0: $1 billion into hospitals.
1: To clear the surgical wait lists, to take people off the stretchers in hallways, and to add the capacity to make the system able to meet the demands of an aging population.
2: The Minister of Health insists this government has invested in ways the previous Liberal government didn't, pointing to over 3,000 new hospital beds in the pipeline and helping to establish new medical schools. And Ottawa police are looking for a suspect that allegedly stole a specialty bike designed for an elderly man with Parkinson's disease. The three-wheeled, custom-made bicycle was taken from a driveway in Alta Vista sometime between July 12th and 14th. The suspect is described as a man with long brown curly hair. At the time, he was wearing a red t-shirt and black pants. It's a new way to join the conversation. Have your say with the CFRA talkback button on the iHeartRadio app. From the CTV Weather Center, clear skies in the forecast overnight, a low of 14 degrees. Sunny tomorrow, a high of 29. It'll feel like 35 with the humidity, though. And then a mix of sun and clouds on Thursday. 40% chance of showers throughout the day, a high of 29. That is the latest from the CTV Newsroom. I'm Ryan Knowles. 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
10: Kelly Lozon is here to talk about innocent people who are not claimed to be innocent by others. It's kind of interesting, actually. Imagine being, I guess maybe it's too Hollywood of me. But imagine, you know, you're sitting at home, you're watching your favorite show, and all of a sudden the cops come through the door and they arrest you for something you didn't do. Now, I did just watch a movie about AI and all this, so that in itself is very, very scary. But that would be terrible. It would be terrible to think that you're in jail and you didn't do something. And I don't mean like the folks who are like, I'm innocent. No, I mean like the people who are just full-on wrongfully convicted and a breakdown of science, a breakdown of the system or whatever, just means they can't prove what they need to prove to get out. That would feel very scary to me. Kelly, this matters to you.
11: This does. And it, you know, it's interesting. It means so much to me. And yet I'm not a justice impacted person. No one in my family is justice impacted. And yet I think just the very reality of, like you said, you could be sitting at home and all of a sudden there's a knock on your door and they're taking you away in handcuffs for something that you didn't do. You weren't there. You don't know what happened. It's just the reality that it can happen to anyone, and we should all care about it.
10: Wrongfully Yours is the name of the podcast where you can get Kelly Lozon, kellylozon.ca, if you want to just get connected nice and easy on the website to all the things. These are big topics. I mean, I don't want to diminish a value of a podcast as we sit here creating one right now.
11: Sure.
10: But these are big. Like, these are big topics and heavy impact people. Not to mention, of course, everybody's innocent, Kelly, right? So, like, you have to be able to comb through the people that are legitimately wrongfully convicted and at the same time approach them in a way that there's probably so much to go through. I find what you're doing amazing.
11: Oh, thank you. It's a labor of love. And I guess what makes my podcast maybe a little bit different is that it's aimed at having conversations with people who have been impacted by wrongful convictions. So it's not only stories of exonerees. It's lawyers and police officers and filmmakers and students and, you know, pretty much anybody who has had that ripple effect hit them. Because that's the thing with wrongful convictions, is that the effects are so far reaching that it's, you know, not just the victim, not just the person who's wrongfully convicted, but it ripples out and we're all impacted in our own way. So these conversations are there to just kind of bring that to light, that this is their experience with the world of wrongful convictions.
10: How do you find them? Like, how do you find these stories?
11: So I've been working in this world for, I don't know, 20 some odd years. So I've made some connections along the way. One of the places where I have had the really good fortune of encountering a lot of, you know, Innocence Network community members is at the Innocence Conference. There's an annual conference held in the States by the Innocence Network, and there is usually over 1,000 people there, exonerees, advocates, lawyers, innocence projects. And, you know, you have learning sessions, but you also have time to make connections and interact with these people whose stories you're hearing.
10: Wow. It's interesting. It's fascinating to me. And I can't help but not let go of the helplessness feeling that those people must be going through. And at the same time, if somebody shows up like a new lawyer and we've got new evidence, or if there's a podcast or a conversation that you're creating and others that do what you do, it would be like a drug, Kelly, like for the wrongfully convicted people, right? Like, how careful do you have to be to not give false promise to somebody just because you've decided to take on the conversation? Because that almost would be torture worse than not knowing.
11: Yeah. So for myself, I cannot speak for anyone else, but for myself, that's not what I lead with. I don't open with, hey, I'm doing a podcast, do you want to have a conversation? It's usually we've sat and we've chatted, and a lot of the people who I've invited on my podcast are people that I've known for years, and we have a relationship, and it's easier for me to then say, hey, would you be willing to come on and tell your story? That said, I do get cold calls from people who are like, I heard your podcast and I really want to come on and I really want to have a conversation with you. And in those cases, I'll do my due diligence and, you know, make sure everything is above board. The thing is, too, I'm dealing with people who have been exonerated. They have been proven innocent. Their convictions have been overturned. So it's not just people saying, but I'm innocent, right? Like, these are people who have gone through the legal system, the legal process, have been declared innocent. And, you know, we made a mistake the first time around with your case.
10: That must be awesome to see, but also incredible to see. You hear these stories about people that have never known the internet and people have never known cell phones and how the world has changed around them when they come out. What's the difference?
11: What's the difference?
10: Well, that you see, because I mean, even though that if you have someone that's come out, say 3 years ago or 5 years ago, I mean, sure. Their whole development was put on pause in some ways, I'm sure. Absolutely. And then all of a sudden you're seeing in the last 5 years, they've gone from, I've never even known a cell phone to now they're texting you regularly and listening to podcasts on a phone. Like that,
11: yep.
10: That little window even is big growth.
11: Sure. It's, and actually I've just, befriended a gentleman who was released after 8 years. So, I mean, he went in and there were cell phones and there were, you know, cable TV and whatever else. But there are certain things where he'll message me something. I'll send a message back and he'll say, oh, I didn't even think that was a possibility. That's obviously a sign of how long I was separated, right? Because the world goes on and it goes on so quickly. And so there are certain things that we take for granted and, you know, they have not had the chance. They haven't had that same luxury as to grow up with the outside world that we have. And so it's really interesting. It's a good check on myself of the things that I take for granted in this world. And, you know, that I assume everybody has access to. When you see these people genuinely surprised by the way that certain things work. One of my really good friends spent 16 years in prison in the States. When she came out, she went to the movie theaters and she went to wash her hands, and she stood there and she started crying because she didn't know how to turn the water on. She didn't realize that they were like motion activated now, right? Like she's sitting there looking like, where are the taps? What do I do? And, you know, she had this absolute meltdown because she didn't know how, you know, she's like, you took the taps away while I was in prison. And then she saw somebody else come up and just put their hands under, and then the water magically started pouring. And she was like, okay, I've got this. Like, I can handle this. But again, it's these things that we just take for granted on a daily basis. Now that same individual is part of the Indiana Innocence Project. She's part of the Illinois Innocence Project. She's huge into police training in Illinois. So you talk about growth, right? Like you go from not knowing how to wash your hands to now being this absolute superstar in the innocence community.
10: It's fascinating. KellyLauzon.ca. We're going to take a little break here, Kelly. And I'm curious about one thing, and I guess I'm speculating. But what occurs to me as I listen to your story, that there must be a fine line. Being jaded must be an important tool in this. We generally say it's a bad thing, but it seems to me that there must be, because otherwise you have to have the bite to make sure that this doesn't happen to other people. At the same time, you must be incredibly grateful because everything you've been through has brought you to this point where you can be who the person you are today. And that must be mixed emotions. I'm going to get that answer coming up for you next. Shane Hewitt on the Night Shift with Kelly Lauzon and Wrongfully Yours podcast.
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10: Podcast is called Wrongfully Yours. Kelly Lozon is joining us now. Kelly's a professor, but deeply involved with all things in and around Ottawa and Canada when it comes to wrongful convictions. The podcast is great. I do look forward to hearing some stories from the podcast so people can go find out. But Kelly, before we went to the break, there must be an element of, because you have to have some bite. You have to be pissed off. You have to say, I want to make sure this doesn't happen to anybody else when someone has been wrongfully convicted. At the same time, the person who you are today and the people you're surrounded by that are most important wouldn't be in your life if none of this had happened. So there's this element of gratitude wrapped around all of it. What do you find for yourself or for the people you make friends and work with for the Wrongfully Yours podcast and everything around it, the conferences? What's that experience like?
11: You know, I have to say, if I were in this situation and, you know, God forbid that I am ever wrongfully convicted, I think I would be incredibly jaded. But every exoneree that I have met is the most compassionate, understanding, forgiving, empathetic, you name it, person. And jaded they are not. And I think, you know, I've heard from a lot of them that it's just a matter of that you have a moment of realization when you're serving your time that it's like nothing good is going to come of me being angry and vengeful and spiteful. And it's just I need to get myself out and get on with my life, right? And by the time they come home, because for some of them, it's decades that they're in prison. By the time they come home, they're just grateful to be home. And, you know, they try to move on and put it behind them and yet also champion the work of people like myself because they want to prevent it from happening from anybody else because it's not an awesome time. Right. And they don't want people going through what they have had to go through. And
10: I would be worried about a relapse. Right. Like, does it happen again? And like it's the trust level. Poof, that'd be tough.
11: Yeah. Yeah, absolutely. And I mean, a lot of these individuals are also let out on, you know, on some kind of supervised release, and they're thinking, if something goes wrong, I can be sent back. And so then there's a level of fear of genuinely, like, I went in once for something I didn't do. What's preventing me from being sent back for something I didn't do? Mm-hmm. Right. And so, yeah, there's obviously trust issues, complications, you know, there, it doesn't come easy, and rightfully so.
10: Yeah, rightfully so. What's the hope? Wrongfully Yours is the podcast. I mean, you have to talk about it. You have to get it out there. Is it to get more people out, or is it to, I don't know, do you chop the head off the snake and try to correct policy around it?
11: You know, honestly, I think when I started this podcast, it was just, I've been teaching in this area for 10, 11 years now, and it never ceases to amaze me how new this topic always is to the students, right? Despite media representations and, you know, documentaries and whatnot, it's still a new topic. And for me, it was like, well, we just need to get a conversation going. We just need to get the word out there. We just need to let people know that this is a reality, because a lot of people, it's not something that happens in their everyday life. It's not something that you hear about a lot. And, you know, we can theorize whether that's good or not. So I just wanted to get a podcast going, have a platform, like I said, to just have a conversation around the effects of wrongful conviction. And, you know, I have such a wide range of guests from different backgrounds, and it's more just to show that we're all impacted in our own way. And the thing is, with wrongful convictions, I, in my experience, have come across a lot of people who don't want to believe the new truth that is being revealed by the courts, right? When they say, oh, we actually convicted this person in error. And it's just, the reality is, you can present two cases, or you can present the same case to two judges, two juries, and you'll end up with two very different verdicts, because things are so subjective in how you interpret that truth. And what some people hold on to as the truth they believe in, they have a hard time letting go, because
10: The whole thing gets unwound for somebody. Like, I mean, having somebody who is wrongfully convicted get released and proven innocent, that means someone else's experience has now been unwound. And that means that a threat or an experience is now incomplete and not closed. So, I mean, not to be forgotten, it is not all good.
11: That's it.
10: It's not good. At least it's not good for everybody.
11: That's it. No, absolutely. Absolutely. And I mean, again, and I've seen in many cases where the victims' families have spent 10, 15, 20 years believing the case is solved. And then all of a sudden they're like, oh, we got the wrong guy. And now.
10: Yeah. Cause it's not like you're just swapping someone out saying, hey, no, this is the real bad guy. He goes in, he comes out.
11: That's it.
10: Yeah. That's wild. It. Tell me about Ron Dalton, because in the spring of 2026, that's your main focus for season two. Tell me about Ron.
11: So Ron is currently the co-president of Innocence Canada. He was wrongfully convicted in 1989 of his wife's death. He was charged with her murder. And it turns out that she actually choked on some dry cereal. She was having a bedtime snack, and she choked on some dry cereal. She was rushed to the hospital, and series of very unfortunate events unfolded, and it ended up with them saying, nope, you choked her. It was a resident intern, new doctor on rotation, and he inserted the breathing tube incorrectly when she was brought into the hospital. And then, based on everything that happened, he ended up being wrongfully convicted. He spent almost 10 years in prison before things were actually uncovered. And actually, he is my current guest. And then I also, coming up, I have a conversation with his sister, because his sister took in his three children while he was in prison and raised his three children alongside her three children.
10: Oh, wow, that's busy.
11: Yeah.
10: Well, see, but this is the thing, is that this is a guy for 10 years was fighting for his innocence because that's what he believed and that's what his story said. But at the same time, he still needs to come out and live a life without his wife. I'm assuming he probably liked her.
11: Yep.
10: He was married to her, right? Like,
11: yeah,
10: I mean, and so, but that part is that now, by the way, there's this massive piece missing off of the puzzle board.
11: Well, and he never got to fully grieve her because he's in prison fighting to clear his name.
10: Wow.
11: During the time that he should be grieving, right? He didn't get to go to the funeral, and then the kids are growing up without both their parents, and, you know, like, it was an absolute...
10: And then the kids, they would think, they would hear things about your dad and your mom, and oh my God, like...
11: Yep. Yeah.
10: Yeah, see, that's... And then you wonder about the doctor. I always guess, like, a good conversation raises more questions. It's a lot like science.
11: Yeah.
10: And but then you wonder about the doctor. The doctor has to live with that because that would be proven to be a thing. That could be a career ending. That could be, you know, obviously personally. Oh, my God.
11: Well, and Ron says, like, to this day, he still feels for that doctor.
10: Yeah.
11: Right. Like, and again, this is the compassion that I'm talking about, that it's just, you know, you'd think you'd be like, no, you made the wrong move and it cost me 10 years of my life. And he's like, no, I really feel bad for that doctor.
10: Wow.
11: Right? Like, just unbelievable.
10: Amazing stories. Easy. I mean, you can search Wrongfully Yours podcast. You're going to find it. I mean, that's don't forget, that's nice and easy way to do it. But if you go to kellylozon.ca, Kelly's been teaching this for a really long time, based in Ottawa, by the way. And it's really great and fascinating stories. And you know, come back again and tell us more. I do appreciate our chats always. And the best to Ron and to everybody else, man. That's, I can't even imagine. This is wild. Kelly, thank you.
11: Thank you for having me.

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16: I like to hear that. Yeah. I like to hear that. I think you'll like the guest I have on coming tomorrow, Robin Devine. I think I would get that right. She is just a firecracker. She's just somebody that has been an entrepreneur all her life, including taking the Checker cab. You remember the old Checker cabs?
21: Mm-hmm.
16: That they were basically, nobody wanted them anymore as taxi cabs, and she turned it into a must-have thing for the wealthy. And she's just, her entire life, she's seen opportunities where everybody else has seen a closed door. And she's just a firecracker. So I brought her on the show because I think today, more than any other time in our life, we have to be looking for opportunities. They're just not going to come our way. We have to be just scrapping and finding places where we fit in.
21: Nice. All right. Chatterthatmatters.ca. Grab the podcast. All right, Tony, I had a question for you about life. And I think that marketing is a beautiful thing, and marketing can be an evil thing. Boy, oh boy. And I know that you and I both like to try to subscribe to using marketing for evil, not creating problems, but solving them. And I think that this was a well-intended thing that the internet got its hands on, and it's optimization. Optimization is the new should, right? Like, you can't, how can you live your life not optimized? You need to have the right vitamins, Tony. You got to optimize your vitamins. You got to optimize your macros. You've got to optimize your vegetable intake and the amount of greens. You've got to also optimize, just so you know, your steps per day, and you don't get 10,000, something's wrong with you. And by the way, you need to optimize your email. You need to optimize your LinkedIn, your social media posts. You need to optimize everything. And if you're not functioning optimized, you're broken. And I think that that's really putting pressure on people.
16: Well, there's no question. I mean, this sense of urgency, now or never, if I don't, someone else will. And that's really the sort of the fear-based side of marketing that both of us challenge, because it's all based on not here's something that you might like, or here's something to help you get where you want to go. This is something that says, if you don't, look out. And I think that operating from a position of fear is lazy marketing, but on Instagrams of the world, where you can say almost anything, you can get away with it. If you don't put this thing in your hair, you're going to lose it all in 3 weeks. If you put it in your hair, you'll have a full head of hair in 3 weeks. Well, the average person, if they thought about it, how ridiculous that sounds, but when you get involved and caught up in this optimization mentality, you become rabid, you become obsessive.
21: Now, that's actually a really good point, is that the rabbit obsessed with it, right? Efficiency, though. I would say that you're efficient. I would say that I'm efficient. We generally, our lives, we don't even know, you know, I mean, you've retired from day-to-day life. You're just entrepreneurial now. And, but your life is very efficient. It's a balance between, you know, your wife and your life and your true love affair, which are these tiny little dogs. Your family, your podcast, right? The business endeavors that you still take on. It's efficient, but it's also high capacity. And my day, in order to make all these things work too, is the same. Whatever happened to just being efficient and being a human, as opposed to being this expectation? Because optimized is a nice way to say, by the way, you should be perfect.
16: Yeah, I mean, listen, there's no such thing as being optimized when you think about it. You know, it goes back to the 80s when Tom Peters came out with In Search of Excellence, and everybody had to be excellent. You know, and then you saw in the high schools and universities, they're finally starting to push back because the class average is 92%. Well, how is that possible, the class average, if you know anything to do with averages? That means that, like, 92% of the class got, well, the other 8% got minus 92. I mean, it just doesn't work. But we get so caught up in this. And I think this is this chase for false beauty stereotypes that we see by chasing the covers of magazines that have been retouched. We see it through fear of missing out. Everybody's Instagram shows that they're the most interesting person in the world. So optimization becomes a sense of I have to be going after that. or nobody's going to care or pay attention to me. And I think it's as dangerous to your mental health as many other things that encourage you to do behavior that really has very little value for you, other than creating this level of anxiety because you're not living up to it.
21: The interesting thing is, it doesn't mean it's not rehearsed. I mean, you said social media. You see some of these people that they step in onto a social media video, they're trying to sell things, and they sit down and they come in, they sit down, they start talking, right? That to me is kind of cool because it's organized, it's professional looking, it gets your attention. It's probably a nice, pretty room and a nice chair. They sit down and they share their things. It's okay to be rehearsed. It's okay to be organized. It's okay to be able to be professional in all of it. And then on the other end of the spectrum, the optimized people are like, I haven't posted in 3 hours, so here's another video of me sitting in my car telling you things that you should subscribe to my world because it's going to change your life. But my life is so disorganized, I didn't have time for the video. Okay, fam, got in my car and I just thought of this. And right, like it just leads to the fact that you're exactly not optimized in all of it. And then we just get sucked into it as a society.
16: Well, you do. And even the person you talk about that casually sits in front of the camera and does it, if he or she can walk away and be confident with what they've done, they're great. But that's where marketers prey on. Shane, you could have got 3 times the downloads. You missed out by not putting this search word in there.
21: Oh, you could have spent 30 minutes less time editing if you bought my app.
16: Yeah, and so everybody gets completely freaked out that they're getting left behind in this race for optimization. But, you know, here's the most, one of the best quotes I've ever heard. You can't push a rope. Think about it. You can't push a rope. You can pull on it, and you can move it, but you can't push it. And the problem is with a lot of people that are sort of, getting you to be a contender for optimization, what you're really trying to do is push a rope. There's no hope you're going to get there. One of my favorite ones is Tai Chi yoga in a chair.
21: In a chair with no effort in 17 seconds.
16: And you'll have abs by June. I'm going to have the six pack. Yeah. Yep. In 30 days, you're going to look like this. I mean, and we fall for it because we're basing our whole thing on this wanting this sense of hope, right? And I think this is the scary thing that we're dealing with as a society. And I worked on the Dove brand for 8 years, and I saw what happened to little girls in puberty that started to get acne. And next thing you know, they went from being happy and playful and taking on the world to feeling they weren't worthy. And they became very introverted. They didn't put their hands up in class. They came shy. They came withdrawn. And it was because all they were chasing is what Hollywood and magazines had put out, and Instagram is what the ideal woman is. You know, the Kardashian effect. Is Kardashian optimized? Well, she's had about $300,000 worth of plastic surgery. She's reshaped her entire body. Is that optimization or is that a robot? I mean, optimization to me is someone that's very comfortable in their skin, has a great work-life balance, that's optimal for them, not optimized for someone else. And I think that's the difference. If it's optimal for the way you want to live your life, you're going to find pursuit of happiness, pursuit of purpose. If you're chasing someone else's level of optimization, it's no different than the wealthy guy that buys the sailboat, it's 42 feet, it's all he's ever dreamt out, and then 2 days later in the harbor, he wants the 56-foot one. Then he wants the 72-foot one. Mm-hmm. Because he's not there for the right reason. He's not on the water because he loves to sail. He's on the water to be seen. And I think that's the society we've created with this infatuation with him.
21: Now, if it works for you, that's great. But are you doing it for the right reasons? And I always joke, and I'm sorry to all the runners because this is sort of a flippant, but I do subscribe to it to be true, is that most runners don't run to the finish line. Like, they run from something. And I don't know how many runners are running to the finish line, right? They're just running to distract, get away, whatever. And lots of people do that. And you know what? If it's a good coping mechanism and it works for you, fine. That's the flippant part. I don't mean to take that away. When we come back, Tony Chapman and I will continue our conversation about optimization. And maybe we'll talk about the magic of mistakes. Because if you're going to be optimized, boy, oh boy, you better not make any mistakes. We'll be right back. Shane Hewitt on The Night Shift.
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1: Chatter That Matters is Tony Chapman's podcast, chatterthatmatters.ca. Get connected with all of it. It's good conversation. Tony, optimization. I mean, being efficient. Oh, man, that's nice. Being organized feels good, right? Like, I even took a course. It was a six-week course on breakdowns and how to plan and prepare for breakdowns. And we have this thing when we look at a calendar on our phone or whatever, we're like, well, I got 15 minutes here, I can do this, or I got 20 minutes there, I can do that. There's a big difference between, I don't have enough money, my life sucks, I'm not happy, sitting down and watching TV for 5 hours, but you don't really love the shows. Some expectation that, by the way, you could sort through your junk and sell some stuff. You could do all kinds of, you could learn a new skill or whatever. But it's not the TV watching. It's the watching all the things that you don't love. It's the time wasting. And one of the things when we talk about optimization and all this pressure online to be optimized and be perfect is that we often don't look in the mirror of like, oh, I am wasting time. I don't even like that show. Why do I even watch that? Right? These kinds of things, we're looking in the wrong direction.
2: Yeah, and I want to build in your point about, you know, you can be super organized and you can be the most efficient person in the world, but you might miss a lot of things that are happening around you. A disorganized person might be, the inbox might be a mess. There's a daily scramble to make sure we don't let balls drop. But that sense of unbridled enthusiasm for life might uncover opportunities that someone else didn't see. So, you know, if somebody says to me, you need to optimize the opportunities in front of you, and they provide me with a playbook, I'd say you're absolutely wrong. You want to optimize the opportunities around you, be curious, be open-minded. Don't worry about spending an extra hour digging into something because it could lead to something. And I think that that's the problem we have. Self-help. I get pitched about 12 times a week now to have experts come on and tell me how to deal with trauma, how to deal with this, how to deal with that. And I don't do self-help. I'm going, that's not the issue. If you want to help yourself, you got to understand who you are, why you matter, and how do you want to pursue life based on those circumstances, based on what the cards you've been dealt. And I think that's the whole problem with optimization. It's like a cookie cutter approach that says, if you get on my treadmill and follow these steps, you're going to have a six pack. You're not going to lose your cognitive ability after 60 years old, have a full head of hair, and by the way, have an IQ of a genius. And it's all going to happen if you just simply get onto my treadmill and follow my optimal way to achieve that. And I think that's just complete false advertising, and it's dangerous because people feel that they're not worthy.
1: Well, let's talk about making mistakes then, because that's where the beauty of all things is. And I often say, you know, well, let's plan something. Well, I don't know if I want to commit to that.

0: I might have to cancel. Okay, just cancel. Like, you know, yes, there's an impact on people, but it's not a contract. Like, you can change your mind. And it just provides you a bit of a waypoint through life. Let's talk about mistakes. The magic of making mistakes, even in marketing, some of the best mistakes have turned out to be some of the best marketing campaigns.
1: Oh, there's no, without question. I mean, and ones that people thought were too good to fail have landed on flat ears, and the ones that are people got a headline wrong, they put a mistake in it, all of a sudden created an incredible level of engagement. Mistakes are so important. You know, the best way you can learn is mistakes. Virgin Mobile, Richard Branson once had, "It's all right to make mistakes" as a poster in his office, and it was about a foot high, the words. It's okay to make mistakes. But he turned it upside down, and on the top, it said in small type, "Just don't make them twice." And his point was, yeah, experiment, be bold, be disruptive, do stuff that no one else is doing. If it doesn't work, don't do it again. And if it works, double down. And I think that to me is not the optimal way of working. That to me is a little bit more creative and a little bit more fluid and a little more opportunistic. So maybe to me, the two words we should be talking about is it opportunistic or is it optimal? And I'm not sure being optimal leads you to being opportunistic.
0: Optimal could include a mistake, though. That's the cool part, right? Like, you could know that you're going to get it. Like, if you and I jump in the car and we're going on a road trip to Windsor, what time do you want to get there? I want to get there by 4. The optimal time is 4:00. Okay, well, then we could go through all kinds of things. Like, we stop at the en route because Tony wants a pickle in a bag. And we stop when we get it. And then we get delayed because the burger took too long or whatever. But then you still get there by 4:00, right? So how was your trip? Well, it was optimal. Oh, so nothing went wrong? Oh, no, lots went wrong. But what's the goal? Like, why are you there? Because what was the point? The point was to be there by 4. So that's it. I guess if it was be there by 4, that's optimal, right? So like this notion of perfect, I'm recognizing this notion of perfect versus real.
1: Well, you know, you just made a great, very great point. What you first said is there's a desired outcome. I want to get there at 4:00, or I want people to listen to my podcast. Now, you can spend your entire time trying to optimize to achieve that. But again, as you said, life is uncertain. Life changes along the way, and it's your ability to be fluid and to find different paths when they're blocked off. And that's not the optimal way. You say the optimal way is between point A and B, but if you had to suddenly bearded the letter Z, and in the letter Z you found a whole different new route, isn't that the optimal way to go?
0: Yeah, that's the should part. Like, how's it supposed to look?
1: But when you cookie cutter your life, you're going to not succeed with it. You're just going to be a robot.
0: You won't be happy.
1: I mean, that's technology, right? They optimize everything. They take away all the inefficiencies, which is important. But to take away inefficiencies and leave the human at the center of it, what's the role of the human? The idea is to take away the inefficiencies to free up the time for humans to be empowered, to uncover new ways of doing things. And not because you're chasing optimal, but because you're chasing life. And I think that's what we need to really encourage people to do, is you don't judge yourself by others. Like Steve Jobs said, I couldn't care less what people think about me. Why would I care what people think about me? What I care about is what the consumers think about my products, what they think about my brand, what they think about I care about how they're going to use those products. I care about putting a computer in front of everybody. He's not focused on optimal. What he's focused on is the outcome. And I think that the outcome is what you get excited about. How you get there, it really depends on who you are. If you're super organized and super efficient, you're going to probably optimize everything you can to cut as many corners as possible. But that doesn't mean you're going to win the race, because sometimes the turtle comes along and just finds a completely new path that nobody saw in their inefficient way of getting there. Yeah. And I think that's the magic of humanity.
0: And I hear that part too, that incredibly optimized person might have one little breakdown and it destroys the plan, versus another person could have 10 big breakdowns, but they still win the race because they're just good at dealing with breakdowns, right?
1: I traveled through Spain last week and we had no plan other than we had to be in Seville on a Friday. And we had 5 days to get to Seville. And we just kept it fluid and we talked to people along the way and we veered off our paths and we took a narrow route off our route that would have been optimal to get to Seville, and we found one of the most amazing towns, and we stayed in one of the most amazing hotels, and we had a fantastic dinner, and we learned about the local food and everything that they did.
0: Yeah, no mistakes. I think it's fantastic. This is a great conversation. Tony Chapman, chatterthatmatters.ca. Grab his podcast. Thank you, brother. It's great to see you.
1: Always great to be back.
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9: Good evening. I'm Ryan Knowles. Partly cloudy out there. 24 degrees. Still feels like 28. Your full forecast is coming up. First, your top stories. Well, the WestJet strike may have been short-lived, but tens of thousands of travelers are still scrambling to figure out their plans. A tentative agreement between the carrier and flight attendants was reached on Monday, but it will take some time for the airline to get operations back up to full speed. CTV's Katie Griffin spoke with a family dealing with the headache of rebooking.
10: WestJet ramping up operations after the one-day strike caused hundreds of flights to be canceled.
11: Another 5 hours waiting for their confirmation. The call gets disconnected. So it happened to us like 3 times.
10: Salvador Banawis and his family are trying to get to a family wedding in Cancun. They were supposed to fly on WestJet from Winnipeg to Calgary, then on to Cancun on Sunday, but that was canceled because of the strike. Instead, they were rebooked 2 days later, flying Tuesday morning from Winnipeg to Ottawa. Now they'll have to take a taxi to Montreal, where they'll have to spend the night in a hotel and catch a flight to Cancun Wednesday morning, the day of the wedding.
11: Oh, we already lost like 3 days there, so we extended our stay.
9: The agreement between WestJet and its flight attendants still has to be ratified. Meantime, Ottawa mayoral candidate Jeff Leeper is promising to restore service and improve reliability for the city's struggling transit system. The veteran councillor unveiling his 5-point plan today to fix OC Transpo, which includes setting clear standards for on-time performance and frequency, building dedicated bus lanes, and reversing cuts introduced through new ways to bus. Leeper is also promising to get transit procurement back on track by establishing a long-term fleet replacement and maintenance plan. He spoke with CTV Ottawa today.
12: Residents are beyond frustrated with the transit system that we are delivering today. I hope what they hear is that I understand their frustrations and that I am committed to delivering the transit service that they deserve. A lot of this can be found by reprioritizing money within the budget. We don't necessarily have to increase taxes. We absolutely do need more help from the federal and the provincial governments.
9: Voters head to the polls on October 26th. In other news, Ottawa police are investigating a daytime stabbing in Centertown that left one man with serious injuries. It happened in the area of Bank and McLeod Streets at around 9:45 this morning. Paramedics found a man suffering from stab wounds at the scene. He was brought to hospital in serious but stable condition. Police say the investigation is ongoing. There is no word on any arrests or suspects. And the federal government has announced it's investing more than $2 billion to boost the military's satellite communications in the Arctic. It's all part of Mark Carney's pledge to defend the far north, and Canadian firm Telesat has been tapped to do that. CTV's Mike Lucatore has more.
13: The Ottawa-based company is expanding its number of satellites from 156 to 225, and it's all to help Canada's military in the Arctic.
14: This capability that we're delivering them will be used to support jet fighters, aerial drones, Navy ships, forward operating bases.
13: The satellites will help expand the already existing network, and there will be a spillover effect for residents of the far north, where connectivity is a huge issue. Retired Major General Scott Clancy is the former Director of Operations for NORAD. He says once it's up and running, the constellation of satellites will bolster defense across the globe.
3: That helps the United States, it helps the continent, and it helps NATO allies counter our adversaries.
9: The procurement project has been years in the making. Telesat first replied to a request for information on it back in 2008. It's a new way to join the conversation. Have your say with the CFRA talkback button on the iHeartRadio app. From the CTV Weather Center, clear skies in the forecast overnight, a low of 14 degrees. Sunny tomorrow, back up to a high of 29. It'll feel like 35 with the humidity. And then a mix of sun and clouds on Thursday. 40% chance of showers throughout the day, a high of 29. That is the latest from the CTV Newsroom. I'm Ryan Knowles. 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
0: AI and kids, AI and work, AI and home, AI. Oh, I feel like it should be a farmer song. It's so valuable. We've had conversations about, remember, you're renting it. I mean, and what are you giving up? That's the thing. What are you giving up? To what end is a great piece of advice I received from Tony Chapman. Okay, to what end? And there is a cost to everything. There really is. It doesn't mean it's the funny part about it is it doesn't mean it's bad. Having a cost does not mean bad. It just actually, the flip side of that is, what's the value? And does the value balance with the cost? These are equations we run all day. And in some we pay attention, some we don't. When it comes to AI, are we balancing the value of the benefit against the impact on us every day? People don't want to ask questions. And I said this about Google years ago. What's happening with Google is we've stopped asking questions of our friends. Hey, Bob, you see that big old post going up there down the road? Yeah, what's that for? I don't know. Google it. Right. The old days used to be you'd ask Bob and Bob would be like, you know, you got to talk to Steve because he works in that whole drilling world and he's going to be at Cocky this weekend. So why don't you talk to Steve? And then you go to Steve. You're like, oh, Steve, what's going on with that big post going in there? And Steve's like, you know, that's not me, but I know the post company. So call this guy. And then you call that guy. And that guy's like, oh, yeah, we're putting up a flag. And now, you know, but it talked to a couple of people to get there. You made some relationships and built some friendships along the way, built some trust. And so when we started searching the internet, we stopped asking questions of people. Dr. Perry Adler is here, clinical psychologist, president, Human Nexus Corporation, director, Teenage Health Unit, Jewish General Hospital, and a long list of other things from Montreal. Perry, we're just not asking questions of people the same way, are we?
8: You're right. I think it started with, what, even before Google, Ask Jeeves, and before that,
0: That ask.com just shut down too, by the way. Yeah.
8: And it's only going to get worse. I think Google, if I read things correctly, they're changing where their initial page is going to be like an AI page.
0: Yeah.
8: Where it's going to go right into like talking to Google like a artificial intelligence. So even that is going to make it all the more likely that we're not going to ask friends or have relationships with people that we
0: search results will become secondary. Yeah.
8: Yeah.
0: Yeah.
8: So there are many dangers associated with us becoming overly reliant on on artificial intelligence. And I loved your AIO thing. You know, if we're thinking like farmers, we're trying to raise a crop, right? And our children, we put a lot of energy, like we're trying to raise a crop of children so that they could grow up nice and strong and have fruitful lives. But artificial intelligence is going to be robbing them of a whole bunch of skills. And one of the most important skills is the ability to think critically. And without critical thought, it's going to lead our whole society down a very, very dangerous road.
0: You are the psychologist. You have the degrees after degrees after PhDs and all the things. And you know that. I'm the conversation guy. We've already, with text messaging and short form texting, lost so many different methods of using words. And if what you're saying is true, which I believe it to be, that means that we're going to lose even more ability to process words, analyze words, understand words, which will backfire in just the use of AI, let alone the interpersonal skills and critical thinking like you're talking about.
8: Yeah. When I was a kid, I fell in love with the writings of the science fiction writer Isaac Asimov. And I remember a story I read of his in which he envisioned something ahead of The Matrix, the movie, where students would be tested, deemed to be, let's say, most likely to succeed in becoming an accountant or a surgeon or a plumber. And then they would get uploaded into their brains immediately all the knowledge of that particular field, and off they would go and they would become that career, right? But there was the protagonist of the book, where he said, I don't want to be forced into something they think I'm going to be good at. So he kept hiding from trying to not get uploaded all that information. And finally, at the end of the story, he's told, we've been searching you out because you are the type of person we're looking, because you want to be one of the creators. You don't want to be told, have all the information. We want you to go beyond what's known and produce new knowledge. That's one of the dangers of AI. Okay, it's taking all of human knowledge and just regurgitating to us. Yes, beautifully organized, well-written, but it's regurgitation. And if we're going to rely over and over again on what's regurgitated, we're capping our growth as a society and as individuals. So we have lots of studies coming out right now that shows students, whether at high school or university, when they're using artificial intelligence to produce their products, they actually have a much lower ability to remember what they produced, okay? Let alone understanding how it was produced, because they were dependent on AI.
0: It's interesting, capping the abilities of society. What a fascinating notion. Maybe that's one of the questions we should ask ourselves here, because, I mean, yes, you can go on there and it can help you build your website, but are you actually learning how to build a website? You're learning how to give instructions. So call it what it is. I guess that's a benefit. If society stops growing and the computers get faster, I don't want to get apocalyptic here. And we have a segment on Wednesdays called the Cyberpunk Survival Guide, Perry, but that starts to make sense now.
8: Going back to science fiction, Neuromancer, written by William Gibson, okay, was one of the first novels that became popular talking about if our brains were linked up to the internet. And it was a very, very dystopian view where we became so reliant, we hardly left our homes because we were just plugged in all the time. It became like a heroin of the mind.
0: Yeah.
8: Okay. So as people become more reliant on this, they are going to become less creative. They're going to lose a great part of their sense of self-efficacy. Like, they're going to have less and less confidence that they can do things on their own. And like I said before, it's going to really make almost everybody think and produce homogeneously. Mm. So there's going to be a lot less creativity. The world's going to become grayer as a result of this.
0: It's going to be like pop music everywhere. It's kind of true. Yeah,
8: it's going to be like pop music created by artificial intelligence.
0: Yeah, that we already heard, because that's as good as it gets. It's kind of wild. What are you seeing specifically with kids today, Perry? Because you do a lot of work around kids and development.
8: Well, I can tell you that in the teenage health unit that I run, they are despondent about their future. Moving a bit away from the critical thinking thing, they foresee whatever jobs that they thought they would have liked in the future as being taken over by AI, and they think that they're not going to have jobs. So they're all trying to figure out, like, what kind of job can I get that AI will not supplant me? Okay. So there's a lot of anxiety within our society of young people that was already there before AI became such a popular or growing concern because of social media and how it's really reduced social skills amongst people. And so you have kids who are dealing with the anxiety produced by AI and the anxiety of reduced social skills. They're really, really struggling. Suicidal ideation, the prevalence of suicidal ideation or thoughts of killing themselves has gone up at least 100% in the last 10 years.
0: Do you think that the anxiety sort of spike that generally, generationally we've seen, I mean, is because people are not socializing and the dialogue in their head is the only dialogue they're getting? Could that be part of it?
8: I think it definitely is part of it. But also, when we link back the AI stuff and critical thinking, the algorithms of social media are set up so that it creates rage because that is what keeps people on these different applications or social media websites.
0: Dr. Perry Adler is here, psychologist, the impact of AI on youth and how it's all happening. We're going to continue with more next.
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1: The impact AI is having on kids, critical thinking, and a generation that could grow up not thinking about things the way they need to, leaving them vulnerable to bad people who do bad things. Dr. Perry Adler is here, a psychologist. He was just sharing with us how AI is using negativity and anger in order to keep people engaged.
2: And you create rage and upset by presenting extreme views. So we are training the brains of everybody in the world, especially young people, to think in black or white ways, dichotomously. And that's the opposite of critical thinking. Critical thinking is slow, considered, and deep. And when you think of Daniel Kahneman, the guy who won the Nobel Prize, he's a psychologist, but he won the Nobel Prize for economics a number of years ago. He wrote a wonderful book, I think it's called Thinking Fast, Thinking Slowly, where he really talks about the importance of taking things slowly and thinking critically for the good of the person and society. And this is going to now be eroded through the greater use of AI. But there are things that we can do right now as a society within school systems, starting from elementary, high school, and on up, to prepare people, teach people how to use AI more responsibly. So there are things that we should be putting into place right now, but we're not doing it.
1: It's a whole new crop, to go back to the farmer analogy of earlier, is that the new seeds have to be planted as well. And I don't want to say there's a lost generation, but there kind of is. Like, there's that gap generation. I feel lucky as a Gen Xer because we grew up with computers changing our lives. So I think that my generation, as the parents of these kids, we, and now into the millennials, and this is where it gets interesting, is that we saw computers change our lives. So I think Gen Xers, if I could assume, generally see computers just changing our lives. Millennials have always had access to it, right? And so there's almost a who moved my cheese of change that they really haven't had to deal with, because it's always been there. Now, it's been changing over time. It's accelerated, gotten bigger, all of that, but it's always kind of been there. I guess you could say the same for boomers and television. I always had access to television and entertainment. So for me, it's not a big deal. I get to enjoy a show. I walk away from a show. And if you ask a boomer, boomers will tell you, I remember the days we got our first black and white TV, right? So they have seen entertainment change the way that I have seen computers change. So when you look at millennials and younger parents today and all this stuff, we're going to ask them to plant the seed of a notion that they themselves might not have even been exposed to. That seems difficult.
2: Yes, it is an uphill battle. When you and I think, I'm going to presume for about you, I think when we think about online activities, we see it as separate from the real world. A lot of young people, those who grew up not knowing a world without computers, it's the same thing. Online and offline is the real world. So it's harder for them to kind of take a step back and see it from a objective point of view, harder for them than it would be for people who grew up before the advent of computers everywhere. Absolutely.
1: I'm assuming that the more normal it becomes, the harder it is to break that idea too. There are so many tactics that are at play with AI. There's psychology tactics, communication tactics, and there's also marketing tactics too, right? Is that scarcity makes you want it more. And it seems to me, just an assumption, Dr. Perry Adler, that the more that you lean into the negative part, the positive part becomes more scarce. And that means people are going to desire it more. And where are they going to get it and seek it out? Well, they're already online. Make love less available to your anger part. And then people will love on you. It's actually the opposite of that that's causing all of it. And so the wheels turn. Not much has changed, maybe, is what I'm saying.
2: Yeah. You know, if everybody can do something, then no one really stands out, right? But humans are interesting. If you're fortunate, you have all you need in life to be like okay when it comes to friendship world is two friends. And how do you define a really good friend? Someone that you feel that you could trust enough that you could confide in that person. And I say two because y'all always need a spare, right? So one could do it, but two is good.
1: Yeah, that's fantastic.
2: If you have more than two, you're very fortunate. You're doing great.
1: I love that you said confide in, because my brain went to hide the body. So whatever, that's cool. Yours is probably healthier.
2: Maybe we should talk about this afterwards. But so I don't think we need that many people to be paying attention to us, like as celebrities online, for us to feel like, oh, I feel special. It doesn't have to be a lot. So there are like, what is it, 8 billion people on the planet? And if you have, let's say, 7 billion influencers, and each of them has, I don't know, 25 people following them, that could be good enough. Okay? So I'm not so concerned that people are all trying to have people following them. The problem there, I know we're getting a bit off topic here, is that what are they willing to do to get people to follow them? And usually it's like rage bait or curate their lives so they seem extra perfect, which is all an illusion. But when our people are watching them and we're all engaged in upward comparisons, that's what whittles away and destroys self-esteem. And that's what so many young people are suffering from right now, where they think they're losing in the competition of life of being special. Mm.
1: I think it is on topic. I think you go right back to that. To what end, at what cost, and what is the value? And if the cost is living a fake life and behind closed doors, I think that they should rename Instagram A-roll. And I think that I think a fun challenge online would be your B-roll life, the stuff that doesn't make Instagram, share that. I think it does come full circle to exactly like you've described, is that it's damaging the way that we live our lives every day. Perry, if you had to give a piece of advice, Or maybe a bit of a turn in direction for parents listening, anybody who uses the computer a lot, surrounded by people who use the computer a lot, grandparents, parents, what's the one thing to start flagging that critical thinking as something to start asking questions about and keep the people clear when they're on their path?
2: In a nutshell, I think ultimately we're going to need to learn to use AI as a tool to aid us, not to supplant us, meaning we can't offload our responsibilities of thinking to AI. So it can be used something to scaffold what we're trying to produce, but not to produce it. We shouldn't be using it as a ghostwriter. So it would be to really be very disciplined. And that's the difficulty. Many people have great difficulty with self-discipline. You know, we're like rivers. We try to find the path of least resistance. Uh-huh. So we need to create banks that are high enough to contain our natural tendency to go take the easy route. But the easy route can often lead to, you know, drug addiction and other types of addictions, because that's just easier than coping with the difficulty of the frustration of learning. You know, to learn something requires a degree of discomfort, because it's when you meet something that is hard and you feel frustrated, that tells you you're actually learning something. But all too often, especially in our quick society where everything's supposed to be easy, because that's what it looks like online, when you're and in video games that teach you just, you know, you're always going up a level, you're never failing at it. Yeah. Okay. It's really hard for people to cope with that discomfort of frustration, so they seek quick fixes. So that's where our society needs to come in and create these riverbanks.
1: Dr. Perry, and ironically, then we try to swim upstream anyway, so we don't even ride the river we built. That's the worst part. Dr. Perry Adler, clinical psychologist. My summary is this, Perry. Who's the tool? Me or the AI?
2: Correct.
1: That's probably where we all need to start. Thank you for being here, as always.
2: Always a pleasure.
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1: I think you've met her before. She's been on the show. Catherine Black, writercatblack.com. 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If you want to get connected with Kat online, there's a book you've done. Now, writing is your thing. Writer, chair of creating writing program at OCAD. So if you want to learn from Kat Black, you can do that too. You have
2: a
1: book.
2: Thank you, Shane. Yeah.
1: Well, we all have a book. It's just, most of us is just up here, but you actually put it down.
2: Yes, I have. I've committed it to paper. And so my most recent book is Blessed Nowhere. And it is, it's my first novel. And it won the Guernica Prize for Literary Fiction.
1: Cool. What's the Guernica Prize?
2: Guernica Prize is a wonderful opportunity for a writer like me who has yet to put out a book, but it's available to anyone. Anyone can submit to this juried prize, and it guarantees publication within a year's time, which is like an accelerated pace. And it publishes your book, gives it lots of attention, and it's been a total honor and game changer for me as a writer.
1: Now, in our last conversation, you write all kinds of things. You write poetry, you do all kinds of writing, so it seems like you just write stuff. Were you intentionally trying to write Blessed Nowhere? Were you trying to write a novel, or did it spin off of another thought? Because I know that so many of us, when we are trying to even just write a thank you note to somebody, we get so distracted by all of the other things we need to do. But sometimes good ideas come that way. How did this come about?
2: I think I needed a larger container for a larger idea. Like, I had that seed of an idea. There was something I wanted to get at thematically, which is the question of whether it's possible to run away from suffering, to escape grief, literally, and take to the road. And it felt like I didn't have the right container for that in poetry or in a short story or even in nonfiction, and that it needed something larger. It needed the shape of a novel in order to get to that question. So that was the impulse.
1: I think many of us have gone through our lives and had things happen. Love, divorce, heartbreak, losing loved ones. And we often want to write a handbook for each other, right? That's, I think, our natural go-to is, if people only knew this, right? If I only knew this in advance. Well, you can't read all the books in advance. You have to go through some things. But at the same time, what is the difference of writing fiction and a novel about grief, as opposed to a handbook? One seems to be, helpful, I suppose. The other one, though, really does colorize the story. So why that way?
2: That's a great question. I think writing fictionally about grief allows for a kind of flexibility and exploration that maybe something more didactic or like a handbook wouldn't allow. So I think it allows a reader to enter and identify with certain aspects and not identify with other aspects. And something like grief is so unique. I mean, there are these stages and there are these things that are supposed to be so set in stone, but I think it's so unique to the individual, and how we handle it is so unique that I like that fiction allows you to see it happen and unfold for someone else and see all of their mistakes and their challenges and the ways they screw up and the ways they get it right. And just the messiness of that whole process unfolds really beautifully in fiction, in my mind.
1: Mm-hmm. So, Blessed Nowhere, why? What's it about?
2: So, Blessed Nowhere is a story of a woman, a young mother, who has lost her son and is at this crossroads in her life between totally dissolving, like dissolution, self-destruction, and hope. And she makes an impulsive decision to take to the road. And she winds up in central Mexico. She keeps driving. And she winds up in central Mexico in a hotel of other lost souls and expats and people who have found their way there for one reason or another. So her physical journey comes to an end there, but that's really where her emotional journey begins.
1: Have you ever done that? Yeah, have you ever just driven until you feel like you should stop driving? It's a little bit like Forrest Gump running.
2: It is. Yeah, I have. Well, I mean, in a way, I took a bus in the 90s from Montreal to Mexico and then all through the country of Mexico. So I think that was my version of trying to escape reality. Absolutely. It's, you know, in some circles they call it a geographic cure. And I guess the question is, how successful is that?
1: Mm-hmm. I've done it two ways. There were days when I'll drive and I'll just drive and be like, I should turn left here and just kind of follow, radio off, silent, and just go. One of my favorite things to do, especially in a new city where I don't know where I am, is to sort of the notion of get lost and to just walk and then get to a corner and go, okay, left or right? Like, where do you want to go? It's such a beautiful way to do things. I don't know. I guess I've always sort of thought it was just something that I did. And I imagine everybody goes through that thing. What's the appeal for the listener? Is it the I wish I could run away?
2: The appeal, I think, is maybe identifying with this character and saying, well, what does happen? Like, what if maybe it's vicarious? Maybe it's like, okay, so there are things that imagine I just took to the road. Imagine I just followed those whims and those hunches and turned left at that sign and liked the name of that town and went through it. What would happen to me? What's going to happen to this woman who's potentially blowing up her life? Or maybe she's building a new life. Like, which is it? So I guess it's curiosity to see how that all resolves.
1: Curious to have the follow-up be, what does it feel like to go home again? I have a friend of mine, he moved away 4 years ago, and we left the country, and hadn't been back for 4 years, and then just came back for the first time. And that was interesting to hear him tell the story of this peaceful, mellow European life versus this hurry-hard drive-through life of Canada. What do you think that, what do you think that we find when we're curious?
2: What do we find when we're curious about moving forward, about moving on, or trying a new life?
1: Yeah. Spirit of Blessed Nowhere or wherever your brain goes.
2: Spirit of Blessed Nowhere. I think we find, despite ourselves, I think we find community. And I think we find each other. I think this book is really about broken people in a lot of ways. But people that... broken people and how they find each other. I've seen in the world that there tend to be these places where folks who are a little bit lost or a little bit broken tend to congregate, and even people who want to isolate, people who don't want to be in community, end up scaffolding together this life and being important to each other. So I think that's part of the spirit of this book. I think it's a curiosity around, like, even if you want to drop out of life, you can't really, because people will find you and need you. And I mean, this book takes place in the 1990s, where it is a lot easier to disappear. Like, now we have this trip, we have such a trail, we're so tracked. But in the 90s, it was like, look, you need a paper license and a birth certificate to cross the border.
1: Yeah, I got into Mexico with a photocopy of my birth certificate.
2: Like your doctor driver's license, if you were like me. And and you get across the border and then that's it, you know? You can pay in cash, and so it was like a different time. But you know, even if you try your best to disappear, can you really? Can you really?
1: Mm-hmm. Yeah,
2: should you and can you?
1: Yeah, and that's an interesting context versus disappearing from your old life and then yet being discovered in your new life. Tell me about characters. Are you one of those crazy writers that misses the characters and talks to them still, or are we able to write these characters and set them free?
2: No, I miss them. I mean, I feel like, when I finished the book, I cried because it was like a weird sentimental cry. It was like, oh, I'm gonna miss these folks. I'm gonna miss being with them. So I don't talk to them or anything, but I do. I think about them from time to time, and I think, like, what happened next for them? What happened next? And it's nice hearing back from readers who want to know the same question. They're like, you know, did she go home? Did she stay? What happened with these two characters? And they make up their own stories of what happened, which is really cool. I think it keeps a character alive.
1: Yeah. Must be tempting to write more and then have the discipline to say, nope, that story's
2: done. It is. It really is.
1: Yeah. That's amazing. Catherine Black, Blessed Nowhere is the book. You can get the audiobooks like your Google and your Kindle and all that stuff. Amazon is a great place to go to, or Indigo. Just go shopping and get yourself a copy of the book. It is a pretty blue, and is it pretty pinky, orangey looking?
2: It's a red. There's a Sacred Heart on the front. There it is.
1: Something beautiful. Blessed Nowhere, Catherine Black. Thank you. Well done.
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3: It's date night. Tony Tedesco is here. Jen Kirsch is here. Conversation for relationships and dating. Friends. You see, there's a point where friends are awesome and they save the day. And there's a point when friends are the problem. So we can take this a couple of different ways. Friendfluence is the trendy term. We've seen a story online in all of the celebrity gossip things where these super rich, famous wives, if you will, and these are famous people that have husbands, and they're like talking about their toxic mom circle and how they're leaving it. Meghan Trainor put it in a song lyric. That's all you need to know about it. You don't need to know anymore. It just goes to show that even famous people have toxic circles of friends. So let's get started. Jen Kirsch, friends for advice, obviously critical, but your sphere of friendfluence could be clouding you maybe in a bad way, too.
4: Sometimes we take what they say to heart, and other times they may not have our best interest in mind. So it's really, it could become really tricky when trying to decode who has your best interest at heart when giving advice and being present with you, and who's sort of undermining you and bringing out the worst in you.
3: Tony, if you need advice on some relationship thing, is there some friends you can go to and some friends you cannot because you just can't trust what's coming out is going to be helpful?
5: Absolutely. My best friends know me very well. They know what my lifestyle is like. They understand me. And then there are those friends who are, I don't know, I have a few that I hang out with occasionally who seem to be kind of stuck in the past, or, you know, their greatest years are behind them, you know, that 21 touchdowns in a single game, that kind of person. And I'm just not going to talk or even get any kind of life advice from that person. I remember going through a breakup from a long-term relationship and just hanging out with some of my friends and some of the advice they were giving me on you know, moving on, etc., and it just, none of it seemed to make any sense, or none of it applied to me personally. It might have worked for them, but these were not things that were going to work for me.
3: Sometimes their agenda sort of spills over, like their baggage. Their partner upset them, so now they want to make your partner get punished. Like, these are real life things people go through, Jen. You have to be able to have some friends around you, but at the same time, you know, if you've been in a relationship for 3 years, 5 years, 10 years, 20 years, do your friends really know you that well that they can give you that? I'm not sure we're so good at maintaining those relationships to begin with, but then we need it.
4: Right. Yeah, that's interesting. I think there's always that core group, whether it's one best friend or a core few people that year in and year out, they've always been people that you could depend on. I have 3 to 4 girlfriends that come to mind immediately, one who I was out with last night, and I do feel like she could share anything with me or vice versa. There's no judgment, and we have each other's best interest at heart. Having said that, and I like what you guys kind of touched on, when I was giving her some advice, I had to say to her, I could be projecting here. Like, I know that you're asking me, and I have my own experiences and situations, so I could be projecting slightly. But I think that if there's someone you trust who knows you over the course of a long period of time, who you admire, you like how they deal with their situations, I think that it's totally okay to go to them and that they do understand you and where you're coming from. Sometimes even more than a romantic partner, because you're even sharing about those trials and tribulations.
3: Mm-hmm. You always, Tony, you have to watch out for the friends that say, you always do this, Tony. You always say that. You always do whatever. You always this. It doesn't help anybody to get the advice that you kind of need. What do you look for then in a friend who's going to give you the good advice?
5: I don't even know if it's advice I'm looking for. Most of the time, I'm just looking for a soundboard. Somebody that will listen. Somebody that, you know, whose shoulder I can lean on and will hear me out. And hey, if I'm asking, by all means, offer. But generally, I'm not asking for your input, because you live a totally different, you've got a wife and 3 kids, and I'm, you know, a single bachelor. There's

0: there's very little you can say that that is even relatable to me. So for the most part, I'm really just looking for a soundboard, somebody who can appreciate my stories, and someone who can listen and maybe give me some thought afterwards, but mostly I'm just looking for somebody to spout off.
1: There's an element I find, Tony, in the way you describe it that I really see that's clear, is that it's, I'm going to tell you some stuff that I'm going through, and then at the end of it, I'm probably going to say, what do you see here? Like, do you see, am I in my own way?
0: Exactly.
1: Or you know, and then you might say, well, you know, friend A sounds like they just, they might think they have your best interest at heart, but it sounds like they're in your way. Friend B really sounds like they're trying to help you out, even though they're not being nice or inconvenient.
0: I'm a terrible storyteller because I can never tell a story in a straight line, just like I did there. to hear you out and...
1: I can confirm this, by the way. I've heard many Tony stories.
0: But my best friend is great at it. We just sit in his car and take a long drive, and I... talk and then he'll turn around and he'll say, you know, this is the only way I can relate to what you're saying. I don't know if this helps you, but here you
1: go. Here's what I see.
0: And it's fantastic.
1: Alternatively, he will go, well, we're in Vancouver, Tony. We're out of time from that drive. Jen, it's interesting. Tony brings up timing. And timing really matters. If we're going to judge the friends of the friendfluence, we also have to watch our timing when we talk about things, because if you have a friend who's going through a stressful situation, welcome to the clouded goggles.
2: Absolutely. I think that setting up a boundary for yourself is really helpful. I got together with a friend recently, and at first she was like, okay, I'm so excited to see you, but I'm meeting my husband to do some stuff in about an hour. And we got to talking, and she didn't look at her phone once, and it ended up being a couple hours. And I love that she was so present, because we hadn't spent a lot of time together. She's often with her husband, traveling for work, very busy. I really loved how present she was. But also, I had to make sure in my venting that I took time to ask her questions too and give her that same respect back. Because I definitely have had toxic friendships where it is very one-sided, and you almost feel like you're being used in a way to give advice, because they're not asking anything in turn. They're not
1: respecting
2: your time.
1: They're just looking for confirmation of their complaints. Yeah.
2: Absolutely. Which makes sense too. But I think we really need to see what we're putting into friendships as well. And if someone is coming to you time and time again with the same stuff, you're being a good friend by telling them, I've noticed this pattern.
1: Now, Tony and I have been through this, because Tony and I have many conversations every day. And I've said to this to Tony before, I've said, what are you looking for? Because when we talked about this a week ago, you said your opinion was A, and that's what I've been going off of. Has that changed? Right? So, like, I want a partner who's going to be home all the time, and now you're sick of them being home all the time, right? Or whatever. Like, so, Tony, it seems valid to go and say, well, your own words, as you told me before, were this. Have you changed your opinion or your mind? And that kind of gives the ball back to them and say, oh, maybe I have changed my mind. Or then they start to clarify and share better.
0: And people do change their minds. It's perfectly valid.
1: And they should.
0: Depending on life experiences. And as you said, they should, because you're one person in your early 20s, and you're a different person in your early 30s, and so on and so on. So people will change their mind about certain things. I mean, not to bring it back to myself, I'm going to. not to bring it back to myself, but, it's very similar with the relationship of myself and my best friend, where, you know, they know me as the single guy, and all of a sudden I'm saying, hey, I'm looking for someone. I'm actually looking for someone.
1: Well,
0: and he's surprised. Wait a minute, what?
1: What?
0: Are you...
1: What a cool conversation. Hey, well, what has shifted for you to get you there?
0: Exactly.
1: And look at that friendship
0: and
1: change.
0: And then we have an entire change of perspective and all of it.
1: I love it. Okay, well, the friendfluence, the sphere of friendfluence, where is it? Is it serving you? It'll be on the podcast, too. Date Night, Jen Kirsch, Tony Tedesco. Thank you, everybody.
0: I wasn't even done my story.
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13: Good evening, I'm Ryan Knowles. Clear skies out there, 20 degrees. Your full forecast is coming up. First, your top stories. While the ripple effects of the strike by WestJet flight attendants continues to impact travel plans for tens of thousands of passengers, according to aviation analytics company Cirium, over 900 flights were canceled between Friday and Monday before the airline and union-representing workers reached a tentative agreement. Now, many continue to deal with the headache of rebooking. CTV News spoke with a traveler still stuck in Winnipeg.
14: Monday early morning, I got a notice saying you've been rebooked on Porter Airlines. And I went, okay, that's fine. And then I read that that flight's on Friday, 5 days.
13: The union representing flight attendants say the new deal includes pay increases and suggests it addresses concerns about unpaid work. The agreement still has to be ratified. Meantime, while the upcoming municipal election is still months away, transit is already becoming a key topic for mayoral candidates. Jeff Leeper releasing his plan to fix OC Transpo today, promising to restore service and improve reliability. CTV's Leah LaRocque has more.
15: Councillor Jeff Leeper unveiling his five-point plan to fix OC Transpo, including reversing cuts introduced through new ways to bus and bringing back a citizen representative on Transit Commission.
16: A lot of this can be found by reprioritizing money within the budget. We don't necessarily have to increase taxes. We absolutely do need more help from the federal and the provincial governments. And the commitment that I've made to residents is to be very vocal with Queen's Park and with the Prime Minister about what Ottawa needs.
15: Leeper's opponents, including Neil Saravanamutu, striking back.
17: We have a transit system in crisis. What he's put forward are largely just reversing cuts in the past, and that is important, but it's not going to restore transit to where we need it to be.
13: Leeper's plan also includes setting clear standards for on-time performance and frequency, building dedicated bus lanes, and getting transit procurement back on track by establishing a long-term fleet replacement and maintenance plan. In other news, the City of Ottawa continues to hold public information sessions for victims of the Canada Day flooding. Today, City Services, Legal Services, and the Red Cross met with residents who are still trying to recover from storm damage and basement flooding. Kevin Butler is a lawyer with Tierney Stauffer, LLP. He says a recurring question residents are seeking answers to is how to deal with contractors and insurance companies that are slow to resolve damage.
18: It appears to be systemic. There are thousands of claims. Insurance companies seem to be overwhelmed, so it's a system-wide sort of issue. I think the only thing you can really do is if you feel that your adjuster is not giving you the time that you deserve, I think you've got to just escalate that and go over the adjuster, go speak with a supervisor, and continue escalating it until somebody actually reaches out to you.
13: Another information session is being held Thursday afternoon at Ben Franklin Place on Centerpoint Drive. And a section of Holly Acres Road in the city's west end will be closed this week to repair damage caused by the heavy rain on Canada Day. The road is closed to northbound traffic between Richmond Road and the 416-417 eastbound off-ramp and also southbound between Carling Avenue and Richmond Road. The city says repairs are needed to the culverts so the road can fully reopen to traffic. The work is expected to be complete by next Monday at noon. It's a new way to join the conversation. Have your say with the CFRA talkback button on the iHeartRadio app. From the CTV Weather Center, clear skies in the forecast overnight, a low of 14 degrees. Sunny tomorrow, back up to a high of 29. It'll feel like 35 with the humidity. Mix of sun and clouds Thursday, 40% chance of showers throughout the day, a high of 29. That is the latest from the CTV Newsroom. I'm Ryan Knowles. Have a good evening.
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1: So my sister loves Little House on the Prairie, always has. And then with the new show that has come out, I was like, hey, have you heard of this? And she's like, yeah, of course I have. And so I found out that even after all these years, my sister, who is older than I am, is like Facebook groups online, all of that. So I had no idea, but out of respect for the fact of her love affair and it's a new show, I am giving the new show a chance. So is Tony Tedesco, by the way. And so in Walnut Grove, Minnesota, there is Laura Ingalls Wilder Museum in Walnut Grove. The museum director and curator is here, Julian Nolan, as well. You're young. I kind of figured you'd be like Michael Landon old.
29: I'm almost 28. I just got a bit of a baby face, I think. The hardness of the prairie hasn't gotten to me yet, maybe.
1: And it hasn't worn you down?
29: No. I mean, it's lovely out here, minus the hot weather we've had the last couple of days. We've had a few melters. It's been bad.
1: Oh, very good. Well, Walnut Grove, Minnesota is where you can find the museum. And walnutgrove.org is where you can find it online. And the new show must have a massive impact on just general curiosity, no?
29: Yeah, I mean, the old show took place in a fictional Walnut Grove, so it was filmed in California, but it takes place in Walnut Grove, which is kind of how the museum got started. There was a lot of interest in the town. And then obviously with a new Netflix show, also, which will be taking place here in the second season, we're expecting a lot more people who are going to come based on their relationship with the new show as opposed to the old show.
1: Now, the new show is still new, so you can't say which one's your favorite, but tell me why you, as a young man, are involved in this. Why do you love it, and what do you see the love affair when people come in and see the Laura Ingalls Wilder Museum? This must be fun.
29: Yeah, I mean, I think with a lot of people, it's very similar to myself. It's a connection to your childhood or to past memories you have. So for me, like, my mother taught me and my siblings how to read using the Little House books. We have a lot of stories like that, or people who grew up reading the books. Oh, wow. I mean, the original series came out in the late 30s, early 40s, and grew in popularity. So we have a bunch of different people, but more often than not, like, people are just really happy to be here, to feel some sort of connection with both the past that exists here, but their own personal relationship, their own personal past, too.
1: Do you find that people have a bit of an appetite different these days for simple and wholesome? I find it's true that, you know, not that people are moving out to the boonies and building houses and lives in the middle of nowhere on the prairies, but kind of. And I find that people are very, very hungry for simple and wholesome.
29: Yeah, I think there's that. And there's also just this in North America, we have this thing, this idea of the West, and I think that that's always going to be attractive. People love the wide open spaces. They love prairies. They love mountains. They love the freedom that this kind of the settings that this book takes, the books and the TV shows take place in. I think that that's always going to be attractive to people.
1: Tell me about the museum. When we walk in, what do we see?
29: We have a really nice gift store, a lot of books, obviously. We have media related to the old TV show, hopefully some related to the new TV show. Then after you go through that, we have our multiple different buildings. Each one has a different relationship to both the town, the TV show, the stories, but we try to have a pretty comprehensive view of both the modern history of Walnut Grove, its past, and, you know, hopefully its future as well one day.
1: How much was the show truly, you know, reflective of what life was like back then in Walnut Grove for real. I mean, like you said, it was sort of a soundstage that was elsewhere, but did it fairly represent what your history in your place looks like?
29: In some ways, yes, and in other ways, not at all. So a lot of the more basic storytelling, the relationships to other towns in the area when they travel, that's all relatively close to the real history. But I mean, for example, there's a lumberyard in the TV show. Out here, there's not that many trees. They would have had to ship in their lumber. So if you ever see the TV show and they're working on a lumberyard, that would not have taken place. The other thing, obviously, is just the landscape. I mean, there's hills in the TV show out here. It's very, very flat. So we have people who will come and they're expecting to see what they saw on the TV show, and they'll be pretty surprised sometimes.
1: Way back in time, was the migrant story similar to how it began? I mean, now those who have watched the new show see this kind of the new show starts before they got to the house, with finding the land, building the house is sort of where the new show has started. If mm-hmm. I remember correctly, the old show started in the house. So is the history part about getting there? Is that as accurate as the actual history of the real Walnut Grove?
29: Yeah, I mean, well, for the Ingalls family in particular, they moved around constantly. Laura's most of her childhood is spent, you know, a couple years here, a couple years there. Her father was somewhat of a wanderer. So kind of. Mm-hmm. It's somewhat related, but I would say, I don't really know exactly how accurate it would be in terms of the actual movements of other people, but yeah. For the Ingalls family, for sure. I mean, they're
1: fascinating.
29: Yeah, Charles. There's a quote that somebody had wrote down in one of their autobiographies or their biographies about Charles, and they said if his wife didn't stop him, he would have ended up in Oregon. He just constantly wanted to keep moving west and west and west, and eventually just stopped.
1: What's the Ingalls dugout?
29: So the Ingalls dugout is the first place that they settled here. It is quite literally a hole in the ground that they dug out, and then they built up walls with strips of sod in order to make like kind of proper walls to it. So it's pretty primitive living, very temporary. Yeah. The remnants of that still exist in the town. You can go visit them. And then we have a replica here at the museum as well.
1: What stories, I mean, the learning that came from Little House on the Prairie, it had this engaging way because it was kind of all about teaching and learning, right? I mean, I remember those moments of them sitting down, learning how to, I don't know, go fishing and all these things, right? Like, so it was sort of built on all that. The resources that come with this has really been the part that's carried it forward. No, I mean, the story itself is great. It's a great TV show from back in the day. It's a real place in real life. It's based on all the real things that sort of unfolded, but people have kind of kept that part, the learning part.
29: Yeah, I think, well, like I had said before, the older show doesn't really focus so much on the real history of the Ingalls family. But what it did focus on a lot were things like family values or communicating and getting along with your neighbors, even though you might have differing views. So I think that those sorts of things are, I mean, people will always like that sort of stuff. I think it's kind of hard not to, you know?
1: Mm-hmm. Now, what Plum Creek was the creek in the TV show. Is that like a legit place?
29: Yes, Plum Creek does exist. The dugout site is on the banks of Plum Creek, which is the name of one of the novels.
1: Okay, this is cool.
29: Yeah.
1: I think it's neat. I mean, I guess I knew that the history and I knew the based on part, but I don't know if I knew, I guess, the depth to it all.
29: Yeah, I mean, this area is a really interesting place in general. It has, obviously, the Plum Creek is named after the plum trees that grow along the side of it. And at the time that the family would have came here, they would have been some of the only trees in the area because all the rest would have been open prairie. A lot of the trees that we see around here today were planted around the same time that the family arrived. So it's a pretty unique place in terms of the original geography of the general area.
1: Mm-hmm. Do you find that people connect the dots when they come visit, like the true TV show people versus the historian people? Like, because there's different kinds of people, I would imagine, who show up on your doorstep.
29: Yeah, absolutely. I mean, we honestly, the biggest kind of disconnect we get is a lot of times we have international viewers of the show who come to Walnut Grove, and they're expecting to see what they saw on the TV show. And if they don't have a lot of familiarity with the U.S., they wouldn't realize, well, you're kind of heading out to the prairie and it's going to be flat It's not going to have the big mountains and things like that.
1: Oh, interesting.
29: Yeah. So, I mean, there's been times when we have to explain, like, no, the TV show set isn't here. The mountains aren't here. It's not what you saw on that show. It's a lot different.
1: Can you build the TV set? That'd be great for tourism.
29: I would love to. I would love to. I think that if I'm not mistaken, the rights to the set are still owned by the producers that are doing the current show as well. I think, yeah.
1: They might be listening to the podcast. Come on, guys. Loosen up. Yeah. Hey, look at this. Hey, keep it alive. This is really great, and I appreciate you popping in to have this conversation because my sister loves the show, and whatever comes from that, that's it. It's just, like, it sets her as an adult. She's a teacher. It wouldn't surprise me if that subconsciously had an impact on the fact that she's a teacher, and it's pretty awesome. Julia Nolan, Museum Director and Curator, Laura Ingalls, Wilder Museum, walnutgrove.org in Minnesota. Thank you, my friend.
29: Thank you, Shane.
0: It's a culinary competition of global proportions. 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
1: A bright girl.
2: It's date night. Jen Kirsch is here at Jen underscore Kirsch. Tony Tedesco is here. Tedesco Tony, because he likes to think about things backwards. I'm Shane Hewitt, and welcome to the show. I think this is fun. This is a good news, vibey date night tonight. Tony, normally we do like red flags, stay away, alert. But today we're doing green flags. What have you found for you that you notice as a green flag? And I don't mean like maybe in the profile picture on the dating app, she's holding a fish and you're like, I love fish. That's my green flag. What's your green flag?
3: One of mine is how they talk about their ex.
2: Oh.
3: You know, if you know, you want to learn something about someone, just ask them about their previous relationship. And look, I'm not saying that you should be giving your ex praises, because not all of us had the greatest of relationships. But if they are the type of person to basically go back through a list of all their exes and they all happen to be crazy, toxic, selfish, narcissistic, and entirely responsible for every breakup they've ever had, then maybe it's...
2: Welcome to your future.
3: Yeah, you should pay attention. And so emotionally immature people, I think, do a better job of acknowledging that relationships are complicated and sometimes they don't work out. We weren't right for each other. Things like that. Or admit their own mistakes, you know?
2: I love how a green flag is a red flag at the same time. But isn't that the point, though, right? You're just because your green flags are like, okay, this is going to reveal all the other things, so why not start there? So the green flag being, speak honestly and responsibly about your ex is kind of how I take it. Is that a safe summary, Tom?
3: I think that's safe, yeah. Honestly, okay, and cool. Responsible. You know, you're taking responsibility for your own part in why it didn't work out. But also you're not putting somebody down, you know? Mm-hmm.
2: Yeah. Well, that sounds like, you know, it sounds reasonable, in that it's not a complaint session. Okay. Jen Kirsch, green flag for Jen, other than, something along the lines of, I like Cosmos and pretty things, which I would assume would be a,
4: I love that. That's where you go with me. First word that came to me is therapy, and someone who's either done therapy, just the self-awareness, accountability. With therapy comes the ability to not only understand yourself better and cut yourself off or stop yourself before maybe you fall into your own patterns that haven't worked for you in the past, but also gives you an opportunity to hold space for someone else. So therapy, or that sort of self-awareness, the emotionally aware and stable, feels like the biggest green flag for me, followed very closely behind with just keeping your word or being true to your word. Like, I'd rather someone, I'm not a big fan of empty promises, because I'm someone that I can picture the whole thing before it even happens. I get really excited. So the disappointment becomes worse if you said you're going to do something and don't, than if you didn't say it in the first place. I'd rather be pleasantly surprised in that case.
2: Okay. Well, this is interesting. Okay, so then this, I'm having fun with this one, as you can tell. Tony Tedesco, what do you think the green flag you give off is?
4: The silence.
3: The power of a comfortable silence.
2: It's a tough question, though, isn't it? Because now I'm asking you to acknowledge, like, what is it that you put out there where you're like, this is it for me. The unicorn is going to see this as my green flag.
3: It is... I think between that comfortable silence, because I'm a storyteller, so when I'm out on a date or when I'm out meeting somebody, whether it's first, second, third date, I love to talk. I love to tell stories. I love to talk about my day, my week, my month, my ex, all of that. But being able to also sit quietly with someone or listen to them for a change, that's something that takes work. And I'm comfortable with the idea that I can do that, that I can withdraw just a bit and say, okay, let's just relax. Let's just enjoy this dinner. Let's just enjoy this show or whatever the case may be. And yeah, being able to just sit in silence, and especially listening and not performing, That's something that takes a lot of work, especially for someone like me, who's so into telling stories and talking.
2: Tony, as he says that, is getting very Italian with his
3: hands. With my hands. I was just thinking the same thing.
2: Jen Kirsch, what green flag do you give off?
4: When you asked Tony, the first thing that came to mind for me is my spontaneity. But what that entails is I am so flexible. I'm very... The word, I guess, which isn't really a word, is like la-di-da. Like, I'm so flexible. I'm not too difficult of a person. If a plan changes, maybe a bit of like a location or a time, I'm willing to go with the punches. But same thing comes up if you're suddenly, our conversation switches to something that it quote unquote shouldn't on a date or when seeing each other, like grief or these different topics. I'm so open-minded to it that I think it creates a sense of safety for other people.
2: Jen Kirsch, okay, so we have a list here that we had found about 7 green flags to look for, which are pretty great. So I'm going to get you to grab the one that jumps out at you for the sake of time, and then we'll get the one that jumps out at Tony from the list of green flags that you think people should know. What's yours?
4: Yeah, I like the one on this list of they apologize like they mean it. I'm great at not holding grudges. I'm not too hard on people, but I just like the understanding that they know, at least from my perspective, how I felt, and they're at least sorry for their part in whatever the mix-up or misunderstanding or quote-unquote violence was. I just want to be seen. So apologizing like you mean it allows that. It could be something so, so tiny and minuscule, but a little misunderstanding, even a little text from someone. It doesn't even need to be romantic. It could be whether you're dating from a partner or a friend. When there's sort of some sort of miscommunication, a little like, hey, that must have been uncomfortable for you. I'm sorry that that was the case, and I'll be more mindful in the future. It goes a long way for me.
2: Apologize for the impact, not the intention. That's the secret to apologies in the writing. Okay, Tony, green flag for you on the list that sticks up the most as the most important.
3: The small promise rule I like. Big romantic gestures, that's the word. They're great, but sometimes the small stuff matters, right? Showing up on time, that's so huge. Texting when they say they're going to text, or calling when they say they're going to call. Following up on the smallest of the plan. Anybody can promise all these big things, but when it comes to the small things that create reliability, that you know the person is going to be reliable, that's to me that makes the relationship better. It's a huge green flag for me, for sure.
4: It ties into feeling seen as well.
2: Yeah, I'm going to add in my favorite here from the list, which was friendships that have lasted years. That was on this list too, and I think that's a really good one. Understanding though that I don't actually think it's the years, because as we get older, our friends do change. And I think that some of us pretend and fake some of those long-term relationships just because it's easy, because there's a foundation from so long ago. What I would not include in that is it's okay to have friends where you just immediately reminisce about the past, because you're still living in the past. I would say friendships that have lasted, that are active today, in today's world, even if you don't see them all the time. And when you talk about today's things, today's good news, today's bad news, not just like, hey, remember when we went to that party? A friend that's active today, because some of the best friends that we can have can only be 5 years. It can only be 7 years. They don't have to be 20-year friends. And I think that it's an amazing look at this. All right, Jen Kirsch, I think it's great. Jen wants to be seen. Tony wants to talk with his hands. And I like the all the small things and showing up on time. Good stuff. Date night. Thanks.

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0: Shane Hewitt in the night shift. Dr. Lori is here. The Love Shack begins. 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Today's topic to start anyway. You're welcome to text in any questions to 71010. We'll try to include them in the conversation. Do open relationships really, really work? Now, I realize, statistically speaking, this is a very small portion of everybody who is listening right now.
1: Yes.
0: The thing is, though, but there's an awful lot of people that are curious or hear stories, and some people would be interested to think maybe it's a thing for me.
1: So you're saying it's rare or not too many people, but it's actually more people than you probably think. Statistically, about 20% of North Americans have had a relationship that, let's call it consensual non-monogamy, is a better term for it, where you consent to having relationships, sexual relationships with other people. So we're not talking about cheating here. We're talking about knowledge and consent are big factors here, okay? So it's not infidelity. So that's a big portion of adults who have had at least one of these relationships. And presently, about 5% of adults are in those types of relationships. The thing is, many people that you talk to or that are in your circles, you may not know that they're what their relationship status is, or we call it their sociosexual orientation is.
0: Okay. I think that we often use other words to soften and describe this differently. And I'm curious. Okay. I don't know for sure, but this is where I got curious thinking about this. Open relationships sounds kind of naughty, but friends with benefits is a phrase we use often. We also, in dating, many people will say, oh, we're dating, but we're not exclusive. And so then it's kind of like I'm in a relationship with somebody, but I'm still sleeping with other people. Do those apply to this?
1: No. So when we're talking, these are in dating relationships. Really, when we're talking about open relationships, it's a word that's interchangeable with other words. Like you might have heard polyamory or open marriage or swinging or monogamish relationships. These are established relationships that have decided to be non-monogamous. So they are primary relationships. So they are together and they love each other and all the rest, but they have decided that they either will have sex with other people or engage, you know, have other relationships or whatever it is. So there's different levels of it or different types of open relationships, but ultimately it's about knowledge and consent. There's always the knowledge of it and there's always a consensual part of it that you're not going behind anybody's back.
0: So let me ask you this question then, so we can create sort of the boundary and help me to understand what we're talking about in particular. My understanding is that an open marriage is that we have a core relationship and then we see other people. Swinging, right, though, would be a couple that participates together with other people, mm-hmm, or does that include people who are just going on their own?
1: Well, usually the couples in swing, people who are in the swinging community or the practice an alternative lifestyle, as sometimes it's called, will go together. That doesn't mean they have to be together, but you make your rules with your partner, right? So every couple have their own rules. Some people say you can only do something with someone else if I'm in the room, or some people say you can do this, but not this. And so there are big, big, big swinging communities out there. There are clubs in every city. There are websites where other couples can meet people. Some people, back in the day, they used to call it swapping, right? They used to have key parties. So basically, swinging is more, I call it this, like sex as sport. You know, it's there's no connection emotionally there with other people, just with your primary partner. So you're not even in a friendship situation. You're not in, you know, sometimes though, some couples will swing with a regular other couple. So they'll meet these couples and they just have fun together and they call them play parties and what have you.
0: Well, the only time that I've ever heard of it working, which is the next question, does it work, was there was a couple of couples that would spend an awful lot of time together and get hotel rooms together and all those things, mm-hmm, these two couples. But then it turned out they left their partners for the other person, remarried the other person, and went their separate ways and stopped their relationship as a foursome. So that was the only time I heard of it working. But at the same time, that's not really working, you know?
1: Right. Well, that couple, I don't know if it's the same couple we're talking about, but I've heard that same story. They actually started this like big swinging website kind of thing after that. So it started that way, and then they ended up swapping out. So listen, anything can happen. That's the thing. You're sometimes, especially when you don't start out in a consensual non-monogamous relationship, like you didn't both decide we're both this way and this is how it begins. Sometimes it evolves into this. So the research generally finds that if you're looking at satisfaction between monogamous people and consensually non-monogamous is very similar. So it's not that one is more satisfied than the other. And sometimes it can be a little bit higher for the consensually non-monogamous relationships. We still see jealousy in those relationships, but the one thing that tends to be stronger is communication. Communication in open relationships tends to be better because you cannot do this unless you have excellent communication skills.
0: Yeah, that's fascinating. So you said we're both this way, which leads me to be, are people wired for monogamy and wired for open relationships?
1: That is such a good question, because the research does show that there's some evidence to show that some people are more wired or more wired for pair bonding, like that matters more to them, and others not so much. And there's a concept that we call sociosexual orientation, and it is the degree to which you are comfortable having relations without emotional connection. So people who can do the casual stuff, right? Not everybody can do casual relationships. Some people seem to be super comfortable with it and others not comfortable at all. And they found that this actually could be a trait in some people, like a genetic trait. So there is some research to show some wiring there. That doesn't mean, you know, an excuse to say, hey, I'm wired that way, too bad.
0: Yeah, too bad. Well, isn't that so you... This is not like it's I like a brunette or I like a blonde or I like a beard or I like clean shaven for taste. I mean, you could have a person who, if it's a trait, are wired one way. You could fall in love with a person who's a monogamous person. How do you navigate that? Like, that's got to be incredibly difficult.
1: Well, if you know that you're wired for non-monogamy, you don't go for somebody who isn't. In other words, it has to be very clear. You don't go in hoping that you're going to change their mind or hoping to pressure them into a non-monogamous relationship. So, and this is something I advise people whose relationships end up breaking up because one wants it and the other one doesn't, and one pushes one into it, and then it can just explode in your face at that point. So it's important that you know that you make it clear what you're looking for.
0: This is interesting. Okay, so I have more questions, and we are going to take a little break here. DrLaurie.com to get connected with Dr. Laurie, clinical psychologist, certified psychosexual therapist. And everybody, like, people have fantasies. And some people have fantasies inside their relationships. Some of them are with their partner. Some of them are not. Some could be with their sort of hall pass celebrity. But it doesn't mean they want to act on them. They just have these sort of thoughts in their head. And what's the difference between sort of having a bit of a fantasy thing in your relationship that could be healthy, and versus actually knowing that you want to try these things? And does this even work? And by the way, what does healthy monogamy look like? We'll get to that and more coming up next. Shane Hewitt on the Night Shift.
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0: Dr. Luria is here, Shane Hewitt and The Night Shift. Now, this conversation is equally as much about monogamy as it is about open relationships, because I'm not trying to talk you into it. In fact, I could be guilty of being quite prudish in these conversations. It's not for me. I'm perfectly comfortable being with my person. She's pretty fantastic. And yeah. But at the same time, I get it. People have different looks on things. And so I'm not trying to talk anybody into this way or that way, but I would love it if I could take whatever you're going through in this conversation and make you get some answers or help you find answers that you need or solidify your thoughts and your beliefs. And I think that's a pretty great way to go at this. And Lori, I think some of the judgment from the outside of people who, as you had shared earlier, some people are wired for more open non-monogamy, is that the simple question, is it just a kink to want to be able to execute on some of the fantasies that you might have about other partners?
1: You know, you can call it whatever you want, but there's the difference between fantasies and acting something out. So everybody can have fantasies, and there are boundaries to your fantasies. They are in your head, they're your own, they're private, they get you going, whatever it is. It doesn't matter if you're fantasizing about your hall pass or you know, whatever. That's just something that is helpful to you to get your mojo going, for example. Doing something and wanting to go outside of a relationship and, you know, engaging with other real people is a very different scenario. We'll all agree to that. And so we can all relate to fantasy, but I think many of us cannot relate to opening it up because we think about, oh my goodness, I don't think I could see my partner with somebody else, or my insecurities would come out, or I would be so jealous, or whatever it is. Those who cannot see that and who want monogamy, there's nothing wrong with you, but there's also nothing inherently wrong with people who choose not to have monogamous relationships. You just have to be honest about it. I find that people aren't honest sometimes, and maybe sometimes they discover they think they're monogamous, they think monogamy is for them, but then they realize, oof, I don't think so. You know, like, this is not necessarily working for me. So we could talk about what gets people in trouble too, because
0: yeah, well, I think that's where I want to go, because I you know, how do they fail? You hear stories about it not failing. I would assume, if it's safe to assume, that one person is non-monogamous and the other person's willing to give it a go. And there's a little lack of honesty if they're just trying to make the person happy or look open-minded or appear right. That they're interested. Maybe it is just a fantasy, but not like an actionable thing that they want in their life. Is that kind of where failure starts? I would imagine communication is everything.
1: Well, communication is absolutely everything, but failure is also almost assured if you're opening up your relationship to save a struggling marriage. So if you think this is the solution, it is not the solution.
0: That's like having a kid to save your marriage.
1: Pardon?
0: That's like having a kid to save your marriage, yeah?
1: Yeah, that would be stressful. Obviously, if one person is very reluctant, that's also problematic, because consent needs to be enthusiastic. The person mm-hmm. needs to be enthusiastic about it. So this is the problem. And I have seen, I'll tell you a situation that I encountered where it was a gentleman who was pressuring his wife for years to go into, to have an open relationship, polyamory. I want a girlfriend. You can have a boy. You could do it, whatever. I want. Finally, she consented. Well, reluctantly consented. And she was the first one to end up with a boyfriend. And he freaked out. He didn't realize it was only in his fantasy. He didn't realize how he was going to feel when his partner was going out on dates. And that destroyed their marriage.
0: I would imagine another one, save the marriage is one thing, but I'm bored. I don't find you attractive anymore. Would you put that in the same bucket as save your marriage?
1: Yes. I would say you'd have to work on that, and you'd have to communicate.

0: about what is that? Like, everybody in long-term relationships, it's never going to be the same. You cannot compare new energy, new person energy, new relationship energy to somebody you've been with for 15 years, 20 years. Like, that's unfair. It's an unfair competition. Yeah. You know, it's new versus super comfortable. So you have to be kind of realistic. I'm not saying monogamy is easy, but it is a choice, and it's a choice that comes with rules. Yeah. The same way that the choice of non-monogamy comes with rules, lots of boundaries, lots of communication, lots of trust, so lots of clarity, lots of emotional security, and something else, which is called compersion, which is
1: what's
0: a term.
1: Compersion?
0: So compersion is something we don't hear too much about, but basically it's feeling happiness because your partner is experiencing joy with someone else. So you're happy to see them happy, getting fulfilled by somebody else. So if you think about that, that's the one thing that we think about when we think about like cheating or anything, our partner with somebody else is what can make us not feel so good, right? But compersion is the opposite of that. It's like, oh, I really like that. Like, that makes me feel good knowing that you are being satisfied by somebody else. So again, that's not everybody.
1: No, is compersion only for the physical stuff, or does compersion as a definition qualify for, hey, when I see you with your soccer friends, you're just so happy with them? Or is it only about the sexy stuff?
0: Personally, I've only seen it. I mean, it could be. I don't, you know, I'm not going to pronounce myself on that, but I've only heard the term within the realm of sexuality and open relationships.
1: Okay, interesting. What do you have to negotiate? For those who, let's touch on two things. We've only got 2 minutes. What do we have to negotiate if we want to have this conversation with a partner about it? And what does a healthy monogamous relationship look like? So let's talk about both sides.
0: Well, first of all, you'd want to know, if you want to venture here, why do you want to do this? Ask yourself, and you need to have this conversation. Are you trying to solve a problem? You know, what are your expectations? What are your fears? Then you have to have an agreement. You have to discuss many things, safer sex practices, testing, overnight stays, how emotionally involved are you allowed to get? Do you meet the partner? Do you want to hear about the partner? You know, some people say, no, you know, I don't want to hear anything about it. Just tell me where you're going and when you're coming back, and that's it. So do you have veto power over who you choose? So there are so many things to negotiate.
1: Now, for me, all of this feels uncomfortable, so I know I'm okay where I'm at. A healthy monogamous relationship, what does that look like? We have about 30 seconds.
0: Again, it's the same things why some open relationships succeed too. The same with monogamy. What do we need? Excellent communication. We need to feel safe. We need trust. Trust is the cornerstone. We need boundaries because we want our partners to live within those boundaries of monogamy as well. Monogamy is one of those boundaries. So these are all the same things that are required. It's just a question of what fits for me versus, you know, what fits for somebody else.
1: I can tell you this, Lori. I'm
0: Done
1: good.
0: Fit.
1: I'm good. I'm not
0: I'm
1: interested.
0: You. I'm with you, Shane. I'm good too.
1: All right. Well, there we go. We did get the question about it. Open relationships. How do you get there? What do they look like? So there you go. There's the answer. Nightshift@bellmedia.ca. If you have questions, you can email it in. DrLori.com to get connected with Lori, Shane Hewitt, and the Night Shift.
0: Take care.
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8: Remembering his extraordinary career and enduring legacy.
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10: Oh my God!
8: A first-hand look at the frantic escape on a highway of hell in BC.
10: It felt like we were driving through an apocalypse.
8: And how long the cleanup could take from this devastating deluge in Quebec.
11: It was absolutely stunning to see the damage done in such a short period.
8: And a tourism turnaround.
12: Well, obviously, the U.S. is not a friendly neighbor anymore.
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8: Good evening. We are coming to you tonight with heavy hearts here in our CTV News family. Lloyd Robertson, the longest serving news anchor in North America, who led this newscast for 35 years, passed away this evening. Curious, compassionate, and commanding, Lloyd covered some of the biggest stories in history. But what really defined him was his humility, his grace, and his connection to Canadians in all corners of the country. He leaves behind four daughters, seven grandchildren, and he recently became a great-grandfather. And he also leaves behind his beloved wife, Nancy, with whom he just celebrated 70 years of marriage a few weeks ago. Diagnosed with cancer in 2024, Lloyd died at the age of 92. CTV's Genevieve Beauchemin on his remarkable legacy.
9: So that's the kind of day it's been on this Thursday.
14: Along with that nightly sign-off.
15: Hello.
14: Lloyd Robertson offered generations of viewers a connection to the world.
16: I'm Lloyd Robertson. We'll see how the world came to Canada.
14: His authoritative voice was a landmark of the Canadian broadcast landscape for over six decades.
17: I'm Lloyd Robertson, and I used to live here.
14: Robertson's early years in Stratford, Ontario, shaped his lifelong love of news. He recounted he was bitten by the broadcasting bug when he was a boy. He was watching local radio hosts at CJCS describe the Perth Regiment marching home from the Second World War.
18: This is Lloyd Robertson.
14: In high school, he got a job at CJCS. And it's also in high school that he met Nancy Barrett. She would become his wife in 1956 and mother of his four daughters. Robertson graduated, continued to spin records and read news until he knocked on CBC's door.
17: I was hired by the CBC. My voice got me through.
14: He moved to his first TV job in Winnipeg, going national a few months later on Christmas Day, 1956.
19: Who do you like, Charlotte?
20: Elvis Presley.
19: Elvis Presley.
14: Robertson then worked in Ottawa before heading to Toronto.
21: I interrupt this program.
14: He said he fully understood his role in 1963 with the Kennedy assassination, marking the first big event where people tuned into TV rather than radio for breaking news.
17: I felt that I was now involved in something that really mattered to people. Television news.
19: Good evening. President Nixon's state visit to Ottawa.
14: Robertson worked his way to the CBC's flagship news show, The National. But eventually, he grew frustrated with his editorial role.
17: I was in the wrong union. I couldn't write. I couldn't edit. I could not participate in any way when I did a daily newscast.
19: Robertson is leaving the CBC after 22 years.
14: He signed on to CTV in 1976, co-anchoring with then-host Harvey Kirk.
22: Good evening. Lloyd Robertson joins us tonight for CTV News.
14: Bringing, says his longtime friend journalist Craig Oliver, instant credibility.
23: That's Lloyd's legacy. He took this news department and put it on the map.
14: The partnership lasted until 1984, when Kirk retired from the anchor desk and Robertson became senior news anchor.
17: To me, it was the equivalent of being knighted.
14: Throughout his career, Robertson often said he had the rare privilege of having a front row seat to history.
19: Here's our summary of Apollo 11's Space Odyssey.
7: Diana and Charles played their parts.
15: What is there left to say but thank you, thank you, thank you to everybody.
19: Face-to-face with...
14: When he retired from the anchor desk in 2011, it marked the end of an era, said then Prime Minister Stephen Harper.
18: You've been delivering the news since I was barely more than a boy. You've been doing it for so long and so authoritatively. You've almost become part of Canada's geography.
19: Welcome back to W5.
14: Robertson continued to work for CTV's W5 for a time and proved in 2018 that you can't take the news out of a news anchor.
19: And I was able to walk away from this. And it's a pretty bad accident, as accidents go, and of accidents I've covered over the years myself.
14: That's him reporting live on his own car accident.
23: Longtime anchor of CTV News. He has gained public trust for his integrity.
14: He received numerous recognitions. The Order of Canada, a Doctor of Laws from BC's Royal Roads University. A park was named after him.
19: I'm about to be yesterday's news.
14: He often said the greatest honor of his life was to chronicle the times, the events that marked Canada and the world for so long.
19: And that's the kind of day it's been. I'm Lloyd Robertson. For all of us here at CTV News, good night.
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26: An amazing man and an amazing life. We will have more on Lloyd's life and impact later in the show. Terrifying scenes of people running for their lives emerging out of British Columbia tonight, where at least 115 wildfires are chewing through the province as it enters its hottest month. More than 15,000 British Columbians are under evacuation orders or alerts tonight, and 1,000 firefighters are battling the flames. CTV's Shannon Patterson on what the fight on the ground looks like.
27: Man, how devastating.
28: The morning after the Bradley Creek wildfire tore through homes on Westside Road in Vernon, realtor Hank Prebyszewski went out on Okanagan Lake to see the destruction it left behind.
29: It was kind of surreal, like when you saw it, like I didn't really realize the extent of damage. Like it was total like obliteration, like there was nothing standing.
28: The Okanagan Indian Band estimates 30 band members' homes and 200 non-band homes were destroyed in the fire.
29: Once the homes like dropped to ash, there was like no materials left, like they were completely burnt to the ground.
28: Westside Road homeowners had just minutes to evacuate Saturday afternoon.
30: We were standing on our dock at our cabin, and I think it was around 2 o'clock, the fire started to come down the hill a bit more. So we were like, okay, we should probably head back to town pretty quick here.
31: Oh no! Oh my God!
28: As Avery Brunell and her boyfriend drove toward Vernon,
30: we noticed that the fire had already jumped the road. It was on the other side. We realized there was no turning around, so we just went through it and didn't realize it was going to be as bad as it was. It felt like we were driving through an apocalypse. I was like, this doesn't even feel like real life right now. Probably the most terrifying thing that I've ever experienced in my life.
29: There was a couple of guys that stayed back to fight the fires, and they succeeded. They did save their homes, which is crazy because I couldn't imagine how hot it was.
28: While there are no reports of injuries or fatalities, some residents are concerned homeowners who stayed behind may not be accounted for.
29: It really wouldn't shock me because I think the wind hit like 80 kilometers an hour. Like it incinerated like 100 homes like a matter of like an hour or two.
28: Prebyszewski is thankful his family's Westside Road cabin was spared.
29: So we got really, really lucky. Like it was like right across from us, but it just blew right by us.
28: He knows many of his neighbors weren't so lucky.
29: It's like generations of families like deeply ingrained in the community here.
30: My sister's boyfriend's family cabin, as well as a lot of friends and family cabins, are unfortunately gone. So it's going to be a lot to rebuild as well as clean up.
28: Shannon Patterson, CTV News.
26: Homeowners in the community of Clinton, B.C. are getting heartbreaking news as crews continue assessing the damage. The Thompson-Nicola Regional District has identified additional damaged properties during another rapid assessment. Officials are reaching out to owners while some locations are still unsafe to enter. Evacuation orders remain in place for more than 1,500 properties. An air quality warning has been issued across parts of BC. The Metro Vancouver Regional District issued the warning over elevated fine particulate matter from wildfires burning across the province, including the wildfires near Boston Bar and in the southern interior. The warning covers the communities of Chilliwack, Agassiz, and Hope. A man was arrested for suspected arson today in connection with one of the wildfires burning out of control in Washington State.
0: I lost my dog Diamond, and my little daughter lost her kitty cat Bubbles, and I lost Henny Penny, my chicken.
1: I don't think I'm going to rebuild here because I don't ever want to have to relive a fire coming up this hill again.
26: 37-year-old Aaron Farinacci was taken into custody after he was allegedly seen kneeling near grass at the site of the Old Trails fire. And the Spokane County Sheriff says he was found with matches and a lighter. Fires burning in Washington State have destroyed more than 700 structures and forced nearly 65,000 people to evacuate their homes. It is the state's worst wildfire season in 30 years, with dry, hot, windy weather fueling the flames. The governor called it a nightmare situation and has declared a state of emergency. Back in this country, a state of emergency has been declared over flooding in the Laurentians north of Montreal. Heavy downpour caused landslides, collapsed roads, and trapped hundreds of people in their homes. Here again is CTV's Quebec Bureau Chief Geneviève Beauchemin on how locals are coping.
14: Outside the town of L'Ascension's fire hall, rushing water opened up a gaping hole where a main street once ran. Jocelyne Larose says it's hard to see the place where she's lived for two decades like this. Her husband is stranded at home, past roads destroyed by landslides. Collapsed streets have cut the municipality in half, trapping people in their homes and cottages, some without electricity.
2: It was absolutely stunning to see the damage done in such a short period.
14: Penny Arne is hunkering down in her cottage. Roads leading up to her property have been washed away, sections of asphalt ripped up.
2: It's getting more frequent. I think that's the scary part, is that this type of, not to this magnitude, nobody here has ever seen this. But the rainfall warnings and the more serious washouts are happening. And so people who are denying climate change, it's like, we got to be prepared.
14: 105 millimeters of rain poured down on the region from Sunday to Monday, triggering a cascade of destructive events. Rivers filled up and breached their banks. Other towns in the region were hit too. The Rivière Rouge was rising 8 centimeters per hour. It was a deluge, says Eugène Exencia. It was scary. Now they're rebuilding the road so we can finally get through to get to town. But there's a lot of work ahead. We're trying to go as fast as possible to repair the road so people can get in and out, says contractor Cédric Legault. But he says it could be weeks before all roads are reopened. And this was just the latest in a series of destructive storms that have swept through Quebec over the past few weeks. Geneviève Beauchemin, CTV News, L'Ascension, Quebec.
26: A massive cleanup is underway in St. Catharines, Ontario, after the city was hit with intense flooding from a series of rainstorms.
3: Over 300 millimeters of rain, sewer backup, everything's destroyed. It's really sad.
4: Flooded last Tuesday. Morning, got 2 feet, and then Sunday again, another foot. So the basement's scrap. We're scrapping everything out.
26: Residents along this residential street in the city's northwest have been hauling water-damaged items out of their basements today, many for the second time in a week. The city declared a state of emergency on Monday after the city was hit with back-to-back rainstorms. The historic storms overwhelmed the city's infrastructure, causing significant property damage. Canada-U.S. Trade Minister Dominique Leblanc is back in Washington for trade talks with a looming threat of more U.S. tariffs on a wide range of Canadian goods, now just 2 weeks away. Here's CTV's Washington Bureau Chief Joy Malbin.
5: Canada's trade team posted this the last time around, proof of their meeting with U.S. Trade Ambassador Jameson Greer. The talk so urgent, so sensitive, the Canadian delegation put out a statement saying they're back in Washington to talk some more.
6: We're in a hard set of talks right now. I certainly understand why Minister LeBlanc and Chief Negotiator Charette and Ambassador Wiseman are being very, very discreet and very cautious about what they say and do publicly. This administration has been mercurial. It is unpredictable at the best of times.
5: These talks unfolding against President Donald Trump's latest pressure tactic.
8: Mexico and Canada need us. We don't need them. The deal is important for them. It's not important for us.
5: As the clock ticks down to yet another Trump tariff, a threatened 50% aimed at Canadian goods, $20 billion in exports at risk starting August 19th. Retaliation, Washington says, for what it calls discriminatory Canadian treatment of U.S. goods. But having seen his fair share of hardball trade negotiations, former Finance Minister Ralph Goodale remains optimistic.
6: We're in the top three markets in the world for 47 of the American states. So obviously, despite the bluster, despite the arguments to the contrary on the American side, Canada is very critically important. To the Americans.
14: And tonight, Omar, the minister's office confirming Dominic LeBlanc will still be in Washington tomorrow, meeting with business leaders and key senators who can help advance Canada's cause with the Trump administration. Omar?
26: All right, Joy, thanks. And at a time of strained ties with Canada, the United States is planning to close its consulate in Winnipeg that has stood in the city's downtown for around 25 years. The U.S. State Department confirmed the decision to CTV News, calling it efficient resource management, but added, quote, our policy priorities in Canada remain steadfast. The administration is reportedly planning to shut a number of posts worldwide, including in Japan, Indonesia, and Cameroon. Ukraine is accusing Russia of war crimes tonight after a video showed a street vendor being chased by a drone before exploding. Incredibly, the man survived. The drone can be seen following the vegetable seller for at least 30 seconds, then crashes into his van in Kherson. The 52-year-old was sent to hospital with shrapnel wounds and says this is the second time he has been targeted in such a drone strike. Coming up.
9: That flight's on Friday. Yesterday was 5 days.
26: How WestJet passengers can skip the post-strike delays.
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26: The airline says it's now in recovery mode, and it's not clear when operations will fully resume. Here's CTV's Raheem Ladani.
7: Camilo and Nim are part of a band and are trying to get to Seoul, South Korea, but WestJet isn't making it easy.
15: We got rebooked on an Air India flight that's like a 33-hour journey, like 23 hours in the air and then 10 layover. We just went to check in for that flight and we were told that we're not on it.
7: The airline strike lasted 30 hours, but it continues to have a ripple effect.
9: Yesterday, Monday, early morning, I got a notice saying you've been rebooked on Porter Airlines. And I went, okay, that's fine. And then I read that flight's on Friday. Yesterday was 5 days.
7: The CEO of WestJet says, we know this disruption has been frustrating for our guests and WestJetters, and we're sorry for that. After 1 day on the picket line, WestJet flight attendants are back on board with a tentative deal. However, for travelers here at Toronto Pearson International Airport, the headache of not knowing how their trip may be impacted is almost as frustrating as if the strike was ongoing.
16: It's really not a good impression for the customers, you know. But you have a lot of plans, hotels, you know, Airbnbs and car rentals booked, and, you know, it's a ripple effect on your trip.
7: According to aviation analytics company Cirium, 925 WestJet flights have been canceled since August 1st. Today, that number is 16. For those who are still waiting to be rebooked, advocates advise to research your rights.
18: If WestJet is leaving you in limbo, then you have every right as a passenger to buy yourself a ticket on a different airline on the assumption that WestJet is not fulfilling its obligations and then bill WestJet for the expense.
7: And remember this group heading to South Korea? Well, they've been rebooked again on a different airline for tomorrow.
15: We luckily will make it for our first tour date in Korea thanks to the hard work of WestJet. So we're going on a direct flight now with tomorrow. Air Canada tomorrow.
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26: With summer vacation season in full swing, some companies as well as cities in the U.S. are trying to lure Canadians back. CTV's Paul Hollingsworth on what deals are being offered in the Big Apple.
0: Yeah.
1: On a hot summer day,
0: ring off the rope without untying the knot.
1: The busy Halifax waterfront offers a snapshot of the tourism vibe in this province.
2: We're 29% ahead of passenger counts based on this time last year.
1: Tourism operators say business is on track for a record-breaking year, locally and nationally. According to Stats Canada, tourism revenue across the country has climbed almost 6% compared to the same time frame in 2025.
2: We're having increased Americans taking advantage of the American dollar. We're seeing Canadians stay home.
1: Donna Rianni and her husband are visiting from Boston for the first time.
3: Well, obviously the U.S. is not a friendly neighbor anymore.
1: Given the recent tariff tensions between the two countries, Rianni is here to see the sights and show support for her northern neighbors.
3: It's something I wanted to do. It's nice.
1: As Americans visit Canada, Canadians continue to travel within this country. Domestic tourism remains strong. David Martel from Quebec City was tempted to travel to the U.S., but he decided to stay in his home country.
4: For now, I'm going to support the local markets.
1: The trend of Canadians refusing to travel south of the border is taking a bite out of U.S. tourism. To attract more travelers, Porter Airlines is offering 20% off flights from Canadian cities to New York from August until December. New York is tossing in hotel discounts and cheaper tickets for Broadway shows.
5: And we're offering 30% off of 85 plus tourism attractions.
1: Martel says thanks, but no thanks.
4: Maybe in a couple of years.
1: He'll spend his vacation money in his home country as the tourism industry continues to surge from coast to coast. Paul Hollingsworth, CTV News, Halifax.
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26: I remember when I first met him in the building cafeteria just down the hall, I was struck by how this towering figure in Canadian journalism remembered everyone's name and even the smallest details about their families. Over the past few years, he would also send me emails from time to time, words of encouragement, of reassurance, and sometimes even a little constructive criticism, which I would always welcome. Lloyd loved this country. He loved its people, and he was especially proud of his work with the Terry Fox Foundation. Lloyd, we will miss you. And to your family, we are keeping you all in our prayers and sending you strength. Good night.
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7: 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It's been a front row seat to history. 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I will see you along the way. And that's the kind of day it's been. This Thursday, September the 1st, for all of us at CTV News. Good night.

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1: Tonight, a mayoral candidate unveils a plan to fix transit. Union declaring code blue for Ontario hospitals, suggesting many are on financial life support. Plus, torrential rainfall north of Mont Tremblant leads to landslides and people stuck on their properties.

0: The CTV News family deeply saddened to report tonight the passing of legendary broadcaster Lloyd Robertson. Our former chief news anchor was a staple in Canadian households for decades. He delivered CTV's national newscast with professionalism and class while mentoring several journalists that would come after him. Our condolences to his family and a personal thank you for making time for this journalist when he was just starting out in his 20s. Lloyd Robertson was 92 years old. Good evening. With anticipation of a new wave of crowds hopping on public transit this fall, one mayoral candidate is getting out front to unveil his transit plan. But while candidate Jeff Leeper says he has a solution, some point out he is a longtime councillor who was there before there were major problems. Here's CTV's Leah LaRocque.
1: Rabina Balid has to get to Saint-Laurent for an appointment in just over an hour.
2: Don't know how long I have to wait for the bus, and the bus that I have to take goes a long, have to take it a long way downtown.
1: Transit becoming a major issue in the race for mayor. Councillor Jeff Leeper unveiling his five-point plan to fix OC Transpo, including reversing cuts introduced through new ways to bus and bringing back a citizen representative on Transit Commission.
3: A lot of this can be found by reprioritizing money within the budget. We don't necessarily have to increase taxes. We absolutely do need more help from the federal and the provincial governments, and the commitment that I've made to residents is to be very vocal with Queen's Park and with the Prime Minister about what Ottawa needs.
1: Leeper's opponents, including Neil Saravanamutu, striking back.
4: We have a transit system in crisis. What he's put forward are largely just reversing cuts in the past, and that is important, but it's not going to restore transit to where we need it to be.
1: Incumbent Mark Sutcliffe's campaign saying after 12 years on council, Leeper has had plenty of time to deliver on transit. Instead, he's just now offering a plan that contradicts his own record and leaves Ottawa taxpayers to foot the bill. And candidate Alex Lawson saying unless you're willing to get down and dirty into the details, then nothing is going to get fixed. That's why my plan can be counted by page numbers, not bullet points.
5: The election is still months away, but speaking to residents, including those who used public transit today, they said they will be paying attention to all of the candidates' platforms, especially what they have planned for OC Transpo.
6: Number one, I think the transit's been really bad in Ottawa and getting worse for like the past like 15 years, so it should be top priority of the city to fix it.
7: It's very important to me.
1: Why?
7: Because always you're just, you know, the problem with the transit.
1: As for Balid, her bus came on time and is hoping that transit remains a key issue for Election Day on October 26th.
2: I think it's important because people are relying on OC Transpo to get to work, get to appointments.
1: Leah LaRocque, CTV News.
0: And we have a full list of mayoral candidates on our website and extended coverage of transit issues. 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Here's a live look through our centennial glass sky cam. It is 19 degrees outside right now as Jackie Paris gives us our first look at the forecast. Jackie.
8: Well, clear skies are in the forecast for the overnight, 14 degrees, so still a little bit cool. But tomorrow we are warming up to 29. Similar to what we saw today, humidex values will feel closer to 35. We will get some wind gusts as well, 20 to 40 kilometers per hour in the afternoon. It will bring a little bit of some cloud cover by the time 7 p.m. rolls around. The focus will be around the Kingston-Brockville area, but we won't see signs of precipitation until Thursday rolls around. Those details for you and more in just a bit.
0: Thank you, Jackie. In other news, Ottawa police are investigating a daytime stabbing in Centertown that left one man with serious injuries. It happened in the area of Bank and McLeod Streets around 9:45 this morning. Paramedics found a man suffering from stab wounds at the scene. He was brought to hospital in stable condition. Police say the investigation is ongoing. No word on any arrests or suspects so far. Also, Ontario Provincial Police are renewing their appeal for information 6 years after the murder of an Ottawa man. 25-year-old Mohamed Amin Ismail was found dead alongside a road near Guelph, Ontario, back in August 4th of 2020. No one has been arrested. Police are asking anyone with information to come forward, even if they believe the detail may be insignificant. In the meantime, three people from Akwesasne are facing charges in connection with an investigation into international drug smuggling. U.S. officials say drug trafficking activity was operating through Akwesasne and involved suspects allegedly exchanging methamphetamine for firearms. A 47-year-old, a 38-year-old, and an 81-year-old woman were arrested and charged last week. Back here in Ottawa, police are looking for a suspect who allegedly stole a specialty bike designed for an elderly man with Parkinson's disease. The three-wheeled custom-made bicycle was taken from a driveway in Alta Vista sometime between July 12th and July 14th. The suspect is described as a man with long, brown, curly hair. At the time, he was wearing a red T-shirt and black pants. Turning now to the warning from a union representing hospital staff that the province's healthcare system is on financial life support. CTV's Siobhan Morris explains.
9: On the eve of a provincial by-election call in a Scarborough riding, the Ford government celebrating the start of construction on a new emergency department at Centenary Health.
10: This new state-of-the-art ED will reduce wait times and provide Scarborough Health Network with the additional capacity it needs.
9: The department expected to open in 2031. The union representing staff who might work there sounding the alarm over funding, saying the current setup is unsustainable.
11: We've gone into a situation where hospitals are borrowing money to be able to meet payroll and other costs.
9: The hole $400 million deep. QP insists higher wages for medical staff are not the problem.
12: The expenditures on drugs and contracted out and sundry services, where increases have risen in the 9 to 12% range per year.
9: QP is calling on the province to pump an extra $5 billion into hospitals.
11: To clear the surgical wait lists, to take people off the stretchers and hallways, and to add the capacity to make the system able to meet the demands of an aging population.
9: The Minister of Health insists this government has ponied up in ways the previous Liberal government didn't.
10: $1 billion a year for the last 4 years is not an insignificant sum of money.
9: With over 3,000 new hospital beds in the pipeline and helping to establish new medical schools.
10: So we're making the investment on the capital side. We're also making the investment on the health human resources, because you can't open beds if you're not going to have clinicians to serve.
9: Sylvia Jones has tasked hospitals with coming up with plans to balance their books, but her ministry isn't sharing those reports. QP has counted some 1,300 job losses in Ontario hospitals since September. Siobhan Morris, CTV News.
13: It was absolutely stunning to see the damage done in such a short period.
0: Coming up, landslide in the Laurentians and how several people have been cut off from the rest of civilization.
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0: You'll want to wait to fill up if you can. Gas prices are set to drop significantly this week. The average cost of regular gas in Ottawa today around $1.72, though some stations were selling for $1.60. Prices are expected to drop 10 cents a liter in Ottawa and Eastern Ontario on Thursday. Here's a quick note for those getting behind the wheel. A section of Holly Acres Road in the city's west end will be closed this week to repair damage caused by the heavy rain on Canada Day. The road is closed to northbound traffic between Richmond Road and the 416-417 eastbound off-ramp and southbound between Carling Avenue and Richmond Road. The northbound Highway 416 off-ramp to Holly Acres Road is also closed. The city says repairs are needed to the culvert before the road can fully reopen to traffic. The work is expected to be complete by lunchtime on Monday. It's 11:41 and time now for a closer look at the forecast. Here's Jackie.
8: Breaking down tomorrow's conditions, we can see clear skies for our overnight. Even to the 7 a.m. hour, we anticipate lots of sunshine. So lather on the sunscreen. The sunshine will continue into the afternoon. Humidex levels will make it feel closer to 35. There might be a little bit more cloud cover, though, around the Kingston-Brockville area, but Ottawa still in the clear. Different story, though, by the time we get to Thursday. More in just a bit. Take a look at our temperatures. 16 to start things off. By the time 4 p.m. rolls around, 29 is the anticipated daytime high. We've got those wind gusts between 20 to 40 kilometers per hour, but it should calm down by the time the later evening rolls around. Now, tonight's lows across eastern Ontario hovering around 13 to 14 degrees. Slightly cooler, though, in Bancroft, down to 10 degrees for the overnight low, 11 in Gatineau. Tomorrow's daytime highs, lots of warm-up really for much of eastern Ontario. 28, 29 degrees is what the anticipated temperature is. Now, we talked about the rain moving through. This is a picture of what will look like around midnight Thursday. We could see isolated showers around Brockville, Smiths Falls. Again, this could change. It's about a couple days away. We see this weather system moving in that could bring some light rain also moving through. Focusing around Pembroke, not much in terms of Ottawa. It could see or could just actually miss Ottawa by the time Thursday evening rolls around. Renfrew, though, there is still a chance that we could see a risk of thunderstorms moving through eastern Ontario. Now, 7-day forecast, 28 to 29 across the board. You might want to bring that umbrella around if you're out and about for Thursday going into Sunday, because it won't be until Monday, Tuesday that we will see a mix of sun and cloud.
0: Thank you, Jackie. While it was a soggy Sunday in our region, a torrential downpour in the Laurentians comes with a dangerous and lingering impact. CTV's Jean-Pierre Beauchemin takes us to one community now in a state of emergency.
21: People here are leaning on one another as they face widespread damage. Some have been left without electricity, without drinking water, and some are trapped in their homes by landslides and road collapses.
13: It was absolutely stunning to see the damage done in such a short period.
21: Penny Arne is hunkering down in her cottage. Roads leading up to her property have been washed away, sections of asphalt ripped up.
13: People who've been here 30, 40 years, they're like, we've seen storms and, you know, the lake come up and whatnot, but this has not been seen.
21: 105 millimeters of rain poured down on the region from Sunday to Monday, triggering a cascade of destructive events. Justine Larose says she has never seen anything like it. I've lived here for 20 years and my husband is now stuck in a cottage he can't get out, she says. Rivers filled up and breached their banks. Half the village is now completely inaccessible from the other half. Other towns in the region, too, took a massive hit. And this was just the latest in a series of destructive storms that have swept through Quebec over the past few weeks. Geneviève Beauchemin, CTV News, L'Ascension, Quebec.
22: We were just waiting to see what they were going to do with the flight.
0: Still to come, the WestJet strike was brief, but getting flights back on track could take a while. We hear from travelers at the Ottawa airport in just a few minutes.
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0: The WestJet strike may have been short-lived, but tens of thousands of passengers are still scrambling to figure out their plans. Here's CTV's Katie Griffin from the Ottawa Airport.
1: Salvador Banawis and his family are trying to get to a family wedding in Cancun.
2: Another 5 hours waiting for their confirmation. The call gets disconnected. So it happened to us like 3 times.
1: They were supposed to fly on WestJet from Winnipeg to Calgary, then on to Cancun on Sunday. But that was canceled because of the strike. Instead, they were rebooked 2 days later, flying Tuesday morning from Winnipeg to Ottawa. Now they'll have to take a taxi to Montreal, where they'll have to spend the night in a hotel and catch a flight to Cancun Wednesday morning, the day of the wedding.
2: Oh, we already lost like 3 days there at Cancun. So we extended our stay.
1: WestJet ramping up operations after the one-day strike caused hundreds of flights to be canceled, leaving travelers stranded.
3: Monday early morning, I got a notice saying, you've been rebooked on Porter Airlines. And I went, okay, that's fine. And then I read that that flight's on Friday. Yesterday was 5 days.
1: The union representing flight attendants saying the new deal includes pay increases and suggests it addresses concerns about unpaid work. Heather Jowett says there was no communication from the airline after her flight from Ottawa to Calgary was canceled, then back on after the strike was called off.
4: We were just waiting to see what they were going to do with the flight, and they ended up running it as normal once they settled, so we didn't have to worry about anything. But we didn't hear from them about what would happen with our flight.
5: We were concerned over the weekend when we heard all of the disruptions and so on, but this was our scheduled day to fly, and we came here. Everything was normal. Check-in was fine, and we're on our way.
1: The Banawis family taking it one step at a time.
2: Figured out how we'll be compensated for the other things that we're going to be taking out of our pockets.
1: Katie Griffin, CTV News.
0: Still with travel, when booking flights, renting a car, or reserving a hotel room online, with all the websites to choose from, you are being warned to make sure the price listed is in the correct currency. Here's CTV's Pat Foran.
6: Nothing indicated that it was in U.S. dollars. Nothing at all.
7: Elizabeth Haddock of Orangeville planned a trip with her friends to Picton and needed a hotel room for 2 nights. She started her search on Trivago, which took her to the website,

0: Suraj Guganya Vaughn needed a rental vehicle for a trip to Vancouver. He booked with Next Car Rental, which stated on its website transactions were in Canadian dollars. But if you prepay for a rental, it's in U.S. funds. Guganya felt that was misleading.
1: It seemed like Canadian to me because it had the Canadian taxes and everything. And then later on, when I look at my credit card statement, I see that it was charged in USDs.
0: Instead of paying 420 Canadian, it was 420 US, which made the charge $611. After we contacted Next Car Rental, the company said it made some changes to its website, saying, "We removed the line about all transactions being in Canadian dollars. All prepaid reservations booked on nextcarrental.com are in US dollars and always have been."
2: The best websites will make it very clear.
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0: In Guganya's case, Next Car Rental refunded the difference. As for Haddock, she feels she deserves money back too.
3: I want the difference to be refunded to my credit card.
0: Pat Foran, CTV News.
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5: Welcome back. Studies show about one quarter of adults suffer from delirium at some point during a hospital admission. But as CTV's Pauline Chan reports, artificial intelligence could soon play a key role in preventing that.
15: Artificial intelligence.
16: Dr. Amol Verma's interest in delirium sprang from his grandmother's experiences during leg surgery.
17: And that was really striking for us because she was someone who was so mentally sharp and always very bright. And, you know, she was suddenly disoriented. She was talking about a wedding that wasn't happening.
16: Dr. Fahad Razak says delirium is extremely common, affecting 20 to 30% of all Canadians hospitalized for any range of conditions.
18: People are extremely confused. They may be very somnolent, so barely responsive. Other patients can be very agitated. They can not recognize family members or friends. They can have trouble eating or drinking. It is so serious that once you develop delirium, the chance of dying in hospital

0: During that admission doubles.
1: And even if you recover, your chances of your brain sustaining permanent damage, requiring you to move into long-term care, for example, more than doubles. That's what prompted Unity Health to look at ways to identify high-risk candidates for delirium.
0: You can do it with very high precision, but it's very labor-intensive. So, for example, there's been a method that's developed that takes about 30 minutes to 2 hours per medical chart.
1: Not very practical, but an AI program developed by Unity Health, using just 10 key factors, is proving helpful. Harry Ennis's partner Bruce went through heart surgery last year.
2: I asked him sort of key dates, like when's your birthday, when's my birthday, and he didn't know them.
1: Ennis says the key is early identification of vulnerable patients.
0: You can reduce the chance of delirium occurring by as much as 40%.
2: You need to know about it before it happens, like before the surgery, so that you can monitor if it's happening, you can put in strategies to minimize it and keep the patient safe.
3: Things like being able to eat well, being able to stay hydrated, being able to get up and move and be physically active.
0: In Canada especially, we have a problem with recognizing it because many patients who are admitted to hospital don't speak English, and the fact that they are confused sometimes is not easily apparent to a healthcare worker.
1: The delirium risk calculator is currently being tested in several Ontario hospitals, and it will expand to 13 hospitals in October.
0: Delirium is the most important cause of hospital-acquired harm for Canadians, full stop.
1: Pauline Chan, CTV News.
4: The National Capital Commission wants you to take part in their Summer of Discovery. Centuries of local history lie beneath two selected sites. CTV's Camille Wilson digs into this story, celebrating archaeology close to home.
5: Jacqueline Pillsbury was not supposed to be here.
6: I was supposed to be in the Azores.
5: A canceled flight, Pillsbury made the last-minute decision to drive from her home in New Jersey to Ottawa for a vacation. Here, she met some new friends who had an idea.
6: I met Monica and Bill yesterday at Colonel By Day, and they told me about the Public Archaeology Day, and I was so excited because I love to dig.
5: The National Capital Commission is holding its Public Archaeology Digs for people to get a hands-on experience uncovering Indigenous artifacts, like Lise Desmarais, who found items from an earlier age.
7: Some kind of a bottle cap, like an old one, and some rocks that maybe. This one looks like a park.
5: The digs will take place at Limi Lake Park and at Philippe Lake in Gatineau, guided by real archaeologists.
8: We identified a new site in 2023, right before they did work to rehabilitate the Lac Philippe campground. And now we're back to try and learn more about the site, figure out what Indigenous people were doing here, maybe how long ago the site was occupied, and see what we can find.
7: It's interesting, and they explain to us what we have to do, and they show us the discovery.
5: The NCC says there may be evidence of Indigenous settlements with arrowheads and pottery, and to find out exactly when people lived here.
6: This dirt is so nice and soft. Look at this. You scrape. It's not rocky.
5: The kicker? Pillsbury is already an archaeologist.
6: I dig in New Jersey and Pennsylvania. I've dug in Israel, and I just do this for fun because I enjoy it.
5: 13-year-old Octavia loves history and wants to go into archaeology and anthropology.
9: You can connect with something you didn't even know was there.
5: Participants are encouraged to come prepared with wearing long pants, a hat, gloves, and closed-toe shoes. This time, Pillsbury didn't come ready with her trowels, but there's always a next time.
6: Well, I'm hoping to come back again next year and do this again, plan my vacation around it instead of happenstance.
5: The Public Archaeology Digs runs until August 30th. Camille Wilson, CTV News.
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0: Here's another live look through our Centennial Glass Sky Cam. The temperature outside right now, 19 degrees. And with the final check on the weather, here's Jackie.
1: 16 degrees and sunshine is what tomorrow morning is going to start off at. We are warming up to about 29 humidex levels, feeling closer to 35. We won't have to say goodbye to the sunshine, though. By the time Thursday rolls around, more cloud cover rolling in. We are likely going to see a couple of rain showers, perhaps even a risk of thunderstorms moving in as well.
0: Thanks, Jackie. Finally, for us tonight, we are celebrating a major achievement for a local ringette team capturing the gold medal in a major international competition this weekend in Finland. The Ottawa Valkyries came out as the big winners in their U14 division at the annual Lions Cup International Championship. It is the largest ice hockey and ringette tournament series in Europe. Hundreds of teams from Europe and North America compete. The Valkyries are the only Canadian team to reach the podium at this year's tournament and the first Ottawa-based team to bring home gold. The team brings together competitive female ringette players from across the Ottawa region and is led by an all-female coaching staff. Congratulations to them on the big win. And in honor of Lloyd Robertson's recognizable sign-off, that's the kind of day it's been on this Tuesday, August 4th. Thank you to Lloyd for all of his contributions to Canadian broadcasting. And CTV News continues online anytime with our digital team keeping you up to date at ctvnewsottawa.ca. 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For all of us here at CTV News, thank you so much for watching. 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
1: Tim Power sitting in for Vashi. I just heard one of the passengers impacted by the WestJet strike. Even though it was a brief strike, which ended on Sunday, WestJet and the union representing the 4,400 flight attendants did reach a deal. Neither side has so far shared the details of what's in the agreement. The flight attendants have 30 days to ratify it. The airline had said Sunday it proposed a 13% pay increase starting in October and then a 2.5% increase in each of the next 3 years until 2029. The airline also said it offered a new duty pay premium equivalent to another 12% salary increase, which WestJet said is designed to solve the cabin crew's claim of unpaid work. Meanwhile, thousands of passengers, and as I said, you just heard Bob Reed, are still stranded across the country. What happens now? In a news conference in Calgary on Monday, QP Local 8125 President Alia Hussein gave a brief statement about the tentative deal.
2: Today, I'm pleased to confirm that WestJet Mainline flight attendants have reached a tentative collective agreement. This agreement represents meaningful progress on the issues that we brought to the table. It improves on the longstanding flight credit system by recognizing more of the work that cabin crew are required to perform and increasing the compensation for that work. Perhaps, and just as importantly, this agreement was reached through the collective bargaining process itself, meaning that the government didn't use Section 107 and any form of intervention of that form. The parties remained at the table and worked through the outstanding issues, and eventually the puzzle pieces came together in a way that made sense for us to take to our membership.
1: To dig into this, we've got John Graddick. John, of course, is an aviation industry expert, a former manager with Air Canada, and he teaches at McGill University. John, it was only last year we were dealing with Air Canada in these almost identical circumstances. Why is it so difficult then for an airline to plan for and mitigate a labor stoppage, knowing that the target was the August long weekend?
3: It's all a question of testosterone, in my view. They're trying to basically outdo each other and basically saying, I won, you lost, you lost, I won. And I think that, you know, this is an example that, you know, we saw what the offer was when the CEO of WestJet made public the offer. And then within 30 hours of a strike, it looks like the union basically, you know, signed up on that offer. In my opinion, I don't know the details, but it sounds like that's what they agreed to. And I'm saying, what was the usefulness of a strike or a lockout, depending on how you look at it? You know, what did the union gain? What did the management team gain as a result of, you know, another 30 hours of bargaining? And I'm just kind of concerned that we're getting into the situation where we're getting strikes because that's what the rules say we can do. And I think that is something that we have to kind of take a deep breath and say, you know, strikes are valid, but make sure that they are limited in duration and that you have some audit trail that somebody can look at the process of negotiating so that we're not playing games as we go through this timing for strikes.
1: Just extending that thought of yours for a moment, if I remember correctly, last year when Air Canada went through this, everybody sort of knew there was an end moment because they knew the federal government would step in. I heard you interviewed last week, and that was a point you were making. So this is all performative, effectively, you think?
3: Listen, we knew about August 2nd being a strike date for the QP back in January of 2026. Everything was orchestrated to basically make this timing, give this timing the most hurt to WestJet in terms of value, profitability, and passengers. So this is not a haphazard day that, you know, was picked right out of the blue. There was a very, very structured and very, very detailed plan by QP to target this date. And guess what? Within a minute of that date, you know, they made it. They went on strike, or they got locked out. So there's a lot of orchestration going along. So that's why I'm saying it really is a bit of gamesmanship going on here. That, you know, we'll show you what we can do. We'll show you our power. watch what we can do. And I'm saying, wait a second, 400,000 Canadians have got their trips screwed up because of your display of power that you were thinking you're going to be able to show you've done one better than WestJet. So that doesn't make any sense. We've got to go back and have a look at this process of negotiating labor relations in the aviation business. We can't hold a country at, you know, in ransom. Mm-hmm. That's what we've done. And it doesn't make any sense whatsoever.
1: Yeah, just last question again on this weekend. Where does the August long weekend compare to other big travel weekends in this country? I assume it is close to the December and March break travel rushes. Is that where it fits and thus why this date is targeted?
3: Yeah, it's top three. Okay. And you've got, it's top 3 days. And I'd probably say that August 3rd, yesterday, was the peak travel day for everybody across Canada. Toronto Airport, record volumes, Vancouver Airport, record volumes. So if there was a day to strike, if there was a day to disrupt it, August 3rd was it. So plan was there all along.
1: We've heard a lot about this issue of ground pay, and I have people who work in different businesses coming up to me saying, why don't they get paid while they're on the ground? It doesn't seem right. Explain why this is a perennial theme and how that is meant to be managed in the contracts that they have.
3: Well, this ground pay is old school aviation management. It really is a way for the airline. The only thing the airline really has that can be clocked in terms of activity is, wheels moving. So from wheel go to wheel stop, what that clock is. And you got down to the microsecond, literally. All the other stuff that's done in terms of preparatory work for a flight, there's no clock. So what happens is that the airline industry 30 or 40 years ago said, well, we're going to recognize some of that work. Of course, it's not for free. So we'll bump up your salary on your flight by 50%. And that 1.5 is what they call a credit hour. And that is really the way in which they recognize. And that's why Alexis was basically saying, we've recognized that work because we've got this formula. Yeah, the formula is 40 years old. And guess what? You guys you're not running on time. You got all kinds of equipment changes and all kinds of stuff going on that 0.5 is no longer relevant. And so the new batch of airline employees that the airlines have hired since COVID, and there's a lot, I basically said enough of this, that we basically need to have some recognition of work. We're not going to take averages and apply that average to actual work content. We have technology. We have the capability to clock me in as I'm moving into the building or out of the airplane. So don't do that. Let's go back and renegotiate. And that's what Delta did. That's what American did. That's what United did. And so Air Canada followed suit last year by this 1 hour before flight. Yeah, that's a baby step. It's a baby step nevertheless. And then this, and then WestJet was facing that tsunami with its crews. So 35 hours a month, they should have been paid for it, and their technologies available to make that happen. Now we'll see if WestJet, agreed to that in the contract context.
1: All right, John, got about a minute here. So for those people that are out there who are wondering when WestJet service will get back to normal, they may be flying today or tomorrow. What should they anticipate? What should they do?
3: Those people that have reservations for flights in the future, whether it's Thursday or Friday or Saturday, no worries. Your flight will operate. You'll have a seat. What I'm worried about is those 400,000 Canadians whose trips have been canceled and who now are left holding the bag and WestJet's trying to figure out what to do with these people. They're obligated under the Air Passenger Protection Rights to provide transportation to your destination within 48 hours of your original trip, and WestJet has to buy a ticket, no matter what class, on a competing airline to get you there within 48 hours. If they can't get you there within 48 hours, they have to offer you a full refund of your ticket in cash in the form of payment that you made. So WestJet's under the gun. There are not 400,000 seats available in the Canadian market.
1: Yeah, no kidding.
3: So it's going to take about 10. It's going to take at least 2 weeks to kind of clear up, and you're going to have a very, a lot of very unhappy Canadians.
1: Well, we're happy you joined us, John, to explain all of this. Thank you for your time today. Appreciate you being with us.
3: All right, Tim, have a great day. Take care.
1: All right, you too. That is John Graddick, aviation industry expert. When we come back, Steph Levitt's on the Foreign Agent Registry List.
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23: Due to a landmark tobacco settlement, you may qualify for a significant payment if you smoked regularly before November 20th, 1998, and were diagnosed with lung cancer, throat cancer, emphysema, or COPD. 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
1: Tim Powers in for Vashi. We're going to talk about the new Foreign Influence Registry. It starts today. It was officially announced this morning. The use of the registry was one of 51 recommendations coming out of the public inquiry into foreign election interference. According to the government, as of today, individuals and organizations have an arrangement with a foreign principal to conduct activities intended to influence a Canadian political or governmental process are required to register this arrangement. These activities will be displayed in a publicly accessible registry, providing Canadians with greater transparency regarding foreign influence activities. The Globe and Mail senior reporter Steph Levis has a fantastic piece in the Globe today on all of this, and she's joining us. Steph, great to have you. Just remind people where this all came from first before we dive into it.
2: So I guess the genesis of this, bottom line, is concerns that were raised dating back as early as 2021, some might even point to 2019, about foreign state meddling in Canadian elections and other democratic processes, which is sort of a academic term for things like nomination contests or maybe leadership races. And fast forward to, you know, a couple of years after that, the Globe and Mail, other media outlets started reporting very aggressively on what the government knew about foreign interference, when it knew it, what it chose to do, what it didn't do. That led to the Hogue inquiry on foreign interference. And in all of this, as the Trudeau liberals of the day were facing a lot of political pressure, they decided to answer calls for a foreign influence registry that ideally would provide transparency on the extent to which foreign states are engaging in Canadian public life.
1: Now, you know I'm not a cynical person, and I'm sure our listeners aren't either, but we'll get into the finer points of the registry. But if somebody has malicious intent, this registry is not likely to pick them up, is it? Is this more a public relations exercise as opposed to a tool that is going to prevent state agents or other actors from trying to undermine Canadian democracy?
2: I mean, it's an interesting thing, right? If you talk to, as I did, the Foreign Influence Commissioner, who also started his job today, Anton Bogman, and he says, you know, the whole point here is a transparency registry. And so for people to understand the scope to which foreign entities, not just states, I should say, this registry captures a lot more than foreign governments. There's a lot of legitimate and very above board interaction with Canadian institutions on the regular, and there should be transparency on this. The question becomes, what about the malign actors, right? What about the people who are seeking to somehow do this covertly? Well, the covert ones, the shady ones, the proxies, the thugs, no, they're not going to necessarily register. But I think the hope is that, not that they do, but that at least in the sense of knowing what's normal, if we normalize the things that are normal, maybe people become more aware of the things that are abnormal, and police and other agencies can focus more energy on that rather than trying to chase down other stuff. I don't know. That's the optimistic, not cynical view of this.
1: And I appreciate you bringing the sunlight and the optimism to all of this. It seems to me, as I read what you have written about the act, it's very similar to the federal lobbying act that is here now, though more specific to foreign actors. What did Bogman tell you about where they borrowed ideas from or the background of pulling this all together?
2: Yeah, I think it does. It is meant to parallel the Lobbying Act in some degree. It's also riffing off of countries like Australia, and the United States, who also have foreign influence registries, and looking at the scope of those. Canada's is actually wider than other countries, like the people who are caught up under this. Like, just so listeners know, Tim, just as an FYI, if you happen to interview a foreign official on your program, technically you will have to register under the Foreign Influence Registry. Captures a lot, and it'll be tweaked over time. But I think the lobbying registry is probably the best example. And why it's also a good example is when the lobbying registry kicked off about similar concerns, right? Like, are people really aware of all of the influence that is being brought to bear on government officials. Who's paying for it? Who's behind it? And that's, you know, a decision was made for the lobbying registry. And ultimately, over time, I would argue it normalized lobbying, right? It's sort of, it's out there. It's exposed. It's very public. And I think the idea in the commissioner's mind is that ultimately that's what happens with this. And it becomes sort of normalized and understood and, you know, transparency. Sunlight is the best disinfectant, as the expression goes.
1: It's fascinating because, as you write, and we'll just focus on the journalistic aspect of it, journalists, professional service providers, including lawyers and accountants, that'll be new for lawyers because under the Lobbying Act, they don't have to register most often. And entities such as sovereign wealth funds that the Prime Minister is courting for investment in Canada are among those whose activities may have to be logged. Just focusing on journalists, if you, for example, were to interview, the ambassador of India to Canada and you publish that, isn't that a lot more transparent and obvious than and known than creating work for you to go onto a registry?
2: Yes. I mean, I would say yes. And so it is curious to me as to why that particular thing is caught up in the registry. I would argue you could almost say the same thing about any civil society group, yes, a university, anyone who, like, there's all sorts of forums that happen all the time, right? Like the global forum to end whatever fear of blue rocks or something, you know, like there's, and that type of stuff, if it involves a multilateral organization, if it involves a foreign funded charity, like a state funded charity from another country, all that stuff has to be registered when it's already out in the public to begin with. And so there's a lot of noise out there, and it'll be really interesting. The folks I spoke to for this article were saying they're really interested to see how does the commissioner handle all of that. And do they end up tweaking this registry over time because certain things maybe don't need to be there, or the threshold for registration needs to be a little bit higher?
1: Speaking again of the Lobbying Act, and those were all debates that played out in the lobbying community and anybody who was doing advocacy in Canada, but there are tools now that the lobbying commissioner in Canada has to name and shame, financial penalties. Does Bogman or his office have the ability to bring forward penalties or punitive measures for people who don't follow the rules as they are set out?
2: Pretty significant ones, up to $1 million. Sure. And fines. You can also be referred for criminal prosecution. And, you know, there'll be crossover, I think, for, like, you know, we're trying to, the government, I should say, is trying to toughen the laws around foreign interference, like make it certain things more able to be charged as a crime. And so that part will be interesting too, like the intersection between Bogman's office. It's an independent office, I should say, you know, like the lobbying or ethics commissioner, they're independent and they have investigative powers. They will work with CSIS. They will work with the RCMP, which again is a bit unsettling, I would think, for some folks. You know, I think about just again in the context of as a journalist. So if I've got a register that I had an interview with the Indian High Commissioner, and now there's a record of that, like there's bits of that that make me uncomfortable, Tim. Like I just think about, I haven't done anything wrong. But that, anyway, I think there's a lot to be worked out here. And I think, you know, people are willing to give this a try. Everyone that I've spoken to has said, look, we need this. It's important. We need to have more transparency around these activities in Canada. It's just a question of, will you miss the stuff you're really looking for because you're trying to capture so much?
1: And about 30 seconds on this one, though, could require a full expose. So this is people who will register. What is the government going to do or invest in to go after the actors who don't, Steph? What do we know about that?
2: Yeah, and I think that's the question. I mean, Bogman has an investigative arm to his office. Are they going to be trying to hunt these things down? Will there be a tip line that people can call and say, hey, this happened to me. It's not in the registry. That part of it is super unknown. And when we get to a point maybe where a foreign actor is caught doing something that they ought not to have been doing and they weren't registered, well, what will happen next?
1: Indeed. Fascinating story. This will be wild to watch as any new policy and set of regulations are. Steph, appreciate the time. Thank you for joining us today.
2: My pleasure, Tim. Take care.
1: All right, that's Stephanie Levitt, senior reporter, Globe and Mail. What do you think of this registry and what it is intended to do? 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Anyway, when we come back, we're going to have John.
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3: Kick off a new season in La Liga.
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15: Due to a landmark tobacco settlement, you may qualify for a significant payment if you smoked regularly before November 20th, 1998 and were diagnosed with lung cancer, throat cancer, emphysema, or COPD. 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
1: Tim Power sitting in for Vashi. New polling for CTV News from Nanos Research asks Canadians to rank how they think a list of notable conservatives, past and present, could do in an election campaign against Mark Carney. The overall result? There is no obvious challenger for Carney among conservative politicians in Canada at this moment in time. The hypothetical leader who scored the best was Stephen Harper at 16. Pierre Poilievre got 15%. Ontario Premier Doug Ford came third with 11%. Other notables included Peter McKay, Rona Ambrose, Daniel Smith, Jean Charest, and Lisa Raitt all got less than 10%. 33% of respondents answered no one can beat Mark Carney. Meanwhile, the leader of Canada's third party, Avi Lewis, says he won't run for a seat in the House of Commons until the next election. Lewis told the Canadian Press over the weekend, "We're in a position as a party on the rebound where I can't just pursue a seat at all costs. So I do need a litmus test right now. And that's going to be either in the next general election when there is one or closer to the run-up of the election." To discuss all of this, it's time for our Daily Debrief.
2: The Daily Debrief.
1: Joining us, Jamie Ellerton, principal at Canaptus. He apparently polled 1% in the poll. Sharon Carr, former deputy chief of staff to Finance Minister Bill Morneau, and Najoud Al-Maliz, reporter covering the Canadian government for Bloomberg News. Sharon, I got to start with you because you had me laughing. Usually social media has me screaming and crying. But you had a very funny series of posts about a video that appeared showing a leader boxing. And this time it wasn't Justin Trudeau and Patrick Brazeau, but Pierre Poilievre doing some boxing training. But apparently, Sharon, the boxing isn't pulverizing the polls in a way he would like. What do you make of this data from Nanos Research and what it may mean to the Conservatives and the Liberals? Does it create a false hubris among the Liberals?
3: Listen, it's the gift that keeps on giving. And I don't think it's false. I think it's real. And you know what? The funny thing is, a lot of conservatives who we all know, who probably are not the biggest fans of Poilievre, but will toe the line, all circulated that video. And they're like, Jesus Christ, can you stop? can you stop? This is not helping with women. This is not helping with anyone. Now, listen, I will say the place that he was boxing was targeted. And I can say it is respectful that he was there to support a business that was an Iranian business that was targeted. But for the love of God, you do not need to start doing these boxing videos. And then the best part is all of his little right-wing social media influencers are like, well, what's going to happen next? They're going to call him Andrew Tate. Well, yeah, ding-dongs, you put it out there, so now we are.
1: Oh, my. Najoud, what do you make of these numbers from Nanos Research? And if you want to have a run at the video, go ahead. But tell us your take on what Nick Nanos is saying and what it means for both the Liberals and the Conservatives.
3: I think Sharon got us covered on the video. I mean, in a sense, it's not really surprising that Canadians would say this because frankly, again, the Prime Minister continues to enjoy a lot of popularity in the country, and he has taken the Liberals rightward and, you know, taken a lot of the conservative policies and adopted it, doesn't apply some of the maybe less popular elements of Pierre Poilievre or the conservatives. And so it's kind of difficult to think of what kind of candidate could be successful against Mark Carney today if they are, campaigning from the right. I think actually the Prime Minister is leaving more room on the left for a challenger to rise again, not today or anytime soon or not to a significant point. But you're seeing in recent polling that Angus Reid did that more Canadians are saying that climate change is their top priority after the wildfires we saw this summer. And you're seeing some disapproval or lower, I'm not going to say disapproval, I'm going to say Carney's strong approval on dealing with the U.S. You're seeing some cracks there and a desire for more retaliation. So that suggests really the room is really on the progressive flank to challenge Carney, not on the conservative side.
1: Jamie, when I see a poll like this, it harkens back to the day when Paul Martin was becoming prime minister, and our friend Susan Delacourt in her great book described this juggernaut, a party that could never be beaten. And 3 years after Mr. Martin won and didn't get the massive majority, he was beaten. So there is some history to look at here, but does the data surprise you? And what impact do you think it's going to have in conservative circles?
4: Well, if I can communicate like Mark Carney for a second, Tim, that's a great question. Three things. One, I'm going to have to ask Nick Nanos for those cross tabs, because if I'm at 1%, I think that bodes well for a forthcoming Canapus.com newsletter I am going to launch. Subscribe today. Second point, the conservatives have spent the past year telling Canadians that although the Liberals won the elections, the Conservatives actually all but won and just technically lost because of these historic highs, and have effectively kept that same ballot question. Conservatives just say, oh, we're going to talk about affordability and kind of like do some like bring it on style jazz hands, and we pretend as if that's going to solve all their political problems. And so I think what you're seeing here is we know Mark Carney was elected on his experience and his CV and his temperament to like deal with the moment. I don't think any Canadian is really saying Mark Carney is currently failing. There will come a time between now and the next election, of which there is a lot of time, to be clear, that his CV will now be, what have you done for me? What is your experience? What is your track record? But that's not there. And I think the Conservatives would actually be wise to stop trying to pretend as if Mark Carney's the worst thing since Justin Trudeau, and perhaps even worse, and the kind of hyperbolic, hyperpartisan stuff, and give the prime minister some space, support him where it's warranted, offer some critiques as to how he could accelerate on other stuff, but kind of like take the tone down a notch and give Mark Carney some space to essentially build a track record that you can credibly point to and say, here's what he did wrong, here's what we're going to do better next time. By keeping things at this high octane level, I think they're snuffing out any potential for that to get traction, because I just think Canadians aren't buying it. And then the third point I would say, I think conservatives would be wise to take a step back. Let this government govern. Kind of be boring in Ottawa. Look for opportunities for advancing things constructively, and not just the how can I make the prime minister look bad opposition cycle, and kind of give yourself that same grace of space to figure it out, as opposed to have to win the next election tomorrow every day for the next 3 years.
1: Sharon, we'll stay on this topic for a minute. And Najood, you'll probably get Mr. Lewis. So you will get that topic. But I do want to ask Sharon this question. One of the things I'm sure you've heard, all three of you have heard, as to why people say Pierre Poilievre needs to stay, is there's nobody else who can replace him, which is always a bit of an interesting narrative, because there is always somebody else, be it in politics or journalism or sport or business. Somebody always comes to the fore. What do you think this data, Sharon, does to that argument, given that nobody is shooting the lights out, including Mr. Poilievre?
3: Well, I think the important thing is that it's not so much about Poilievre as it is about Carney and Poilievre together. The two of them as contrasting figures is kind of what makes this the perfect storm of allowing Pierre to sink and Carney to rise. Now, that honeymoon period always will disappear at a certain point, and someone is going to be in the shadows. You are seeing the internal demise of the Conservative Party, kind of the infighting that's taking place. And there are people, like there's a lot of speculations that those like Jason Kenney, for example, is interested in it. There's other names of people who are more centrist, and those people will pop up. But I think for now, no one's going to put their head up, because they know it's too hard to fight Carney, and they just kind of want to let the Conservatives infight until they get there.
1: Jamie, we probably get you up to 1.5%. Najood, we'll save you for the next segment. We don't have time to get into Mr. Lewis, so we'll spare all of that. But when we come back, we're going to talk about a Globe and Mail story that says there could soon be a new ambassador to China, and that ambassador could be somebody who is very well known and viewed as Chinese friendly. What do our panelists think of that, and how important is it that Canada get a high-profile Canadian in China right now? We'll discuss that when we come back here on the Vashi Capello Show.

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1: Tim Power sitting in for Vashi, part two of our daily debrief panel with Jamie Ellerton, Sharon Carr, and Najood Al-Maliz. According to the Globe and Mail, the government is expected to name a new ambassador to China in the coming weeks. Some names on the short list: Martin Cochon, a vice chair of the Canada China Business Council lobby group and a former Liberal Justice Minister, Canadian Olympic Committee Chief Executive Officer David Shoemaker, former Newfoundland Labrador Premier Brian Tobin, former BC Premier Christy Clark. Media in China and Hong Kong have also said that President Xi Jinping might visit Ottawa in September alongside a planned trip to Washington for a high-level summit with U.S. President Donald Trump. If that were the case, it would be the first time a Chinese head of state has visited Canada in about 16 years. Najood, what are we to make of the Globe story and the names that are being thrown out there in terms of what it might say to us about Mark Carney's approach to China?
2: And the names that are in that story, you know, obviously a lot of them, or almost all of them, have government experience, but also some level of business ties and business experience, at least from

0: comfortable deepening its economic ties with China.
1: Jamie, when you look at that list, what do you see in terms of the Carney approach and what he hopes to do with China?
2: So when I look at that list, I actually kind of see an internal debate unfolding within Carney's PMO orbit. Do you want a Dominic Barton 2.0, which kind of is the Mr. Cochon approach, someone who is essentially going to be an Ottawa translator for Beijing to get their way, rather than Canada's ambassador the other way, and all under the blanket of like, ooh, we have to do business. And the other name suggests that they're maybe trying to find a way to strike a different balance and not create some of the problems that the Barton approach took under the previous government. I think this is very curious, the fact that even, I believe I saw Bob Fyfe's name on that byline this morning,
1: yes,
2: in that Globe Report, which was perhaps even the bigger shocker that the man clearly is itching and can't stay retired.
1: Well, he is doing some stuff on a temporary basis, an on and off part-time basis for the Globe. So you will still see Bob's name there. Sharon, you were in the government with Mr. Morneau, I believe, when Dominic Barton was appointed. Mr. Barton came with a lot of fanfare because he was a seasoned business executive. It was assumed, I think, whether fairly or unfairly, that he would help resolve the situation with the two Michaels, but also improve business relations between Canada and China. And then we went down a whole other different path. Same question as I've asked Najood and Jamie, your take on what these names say and where you think Prime Minister Carney is going here.
0: So I think something we have to remember and realize is that we are in a different time in how the global universe is operating here. We have often these positions are given to career diplomats or people who work their ways within the foreign affairs system. But that is not necessarily helpful always to somebody like Carney when that role plays a very pivotal role on the business front, right? And that was why having someone like Dominic Barton was so important, because it was not a career diplomat. It was somebody who understood the dynamics of China, someone who has lived in the region and knows how to talk from a different perspective. So I actually think it's great. I think we should have more people who are not career diplomats take these roles. And I think having some of these names out there is a good indication that we're trying to be a bit more political in what we're doing as a country.
1: Najood, if Xi Jinping comes to Canada, how significant would that be and how challenging could that be with the U.S., though it is reported that it would be potentially on one side or the other of a trip to Washington? But what could a Xi Jinping visit mean to this country?
3: Well, I think Canada has some cover if the president is on his way to the U.S. When he does stop by in Canada. We've
0: seen the U.S. itself try to mend relations on certain fronts with China, even as President Trump remains hostile in other ways. And so it's a complex relationship there. Obviously, the Americans will be watching closely for what kind of agreements, deals, or even language is used in that meeting. And we saw obviously some irritation over the Chinese EV deal that would allow just under 50,000 a year into Canada. The U.S. wasn't so happy about that, but it overall blew over. And so Carney, as always, has this kind of delicate balancing act as he pursues deeper ties elsewhere to offset some of the dependency to the U.S. while also making sure to not inflame relations. And it's been a challenge, I think, for this government managing its relationship with Washington overall. So it'll be really interesting to see how Carney walks that line.
1: Jamie, going back to something you said in the first segment as to how the Conservatives ought to behave, how should the Conservatives be managing both the story of a new ambassador and who that ambassador may be and a potential visit from Xi Jinping?
2: That's a really great question, Tim. I think when you look at some of the comms that comes out of the conservative orbit on these things, I would say they almost tend to be simplistic to a fault, and it gives space for the liberals to offer more nuance and say they're trying

0: to do things and kind of finding that Goldilocks approach. I think if anything, there's an opportunity for the conservatives to use the visit of the Chinese president to front and center issues that Canada needs real advancement on, whether that be market access, whether that being detained Canadian Hussein Chalil, who's effectively been rotting in a Chinese jail for 20 years and long otherwise seemingly forgotten in Ottawa. I think it's an opportunity to bring those things to the fore and do so in a way that recognizes the China opportunity for market access and dealing with the world as it is, as opposed to kind of taking a very simplistic approach and saying all things China equals bad.
1: Yeah, building off of that, Sharon, I mean, is there any scenario in which Canada could not, by its own choosing, have a financial relationship with China? Or are we just so dependent on China, as we are with the United States, that it would be economically foolish to do anything that diminished that relationship?
2: I personally believe that it's foolish for us to think that we can operate in this silo without any integration or involvement or relationship with them. We forget how integrated our supply chains are. We have products left, right, and center that are from China. And maybe this is a larger discussion around like producing things domestically, but to make the assumption that we could and should not have relationships with a country because we have disagreements on things, I just think that it's naive and it's foolish because we're not in a place where we can be so independent. We are way too integrated on every front to operate like we're kind of riding solo.
1: Yeah, Niju, just 30 seconds on this. I mean, is there a third big market Canada could scale up if things with the United States continued down its path and our relationship with China soured even further?
3: I don't think that's much of an option. I think Canada is still very much focused on maintaining its trade relations with the U.S. If, in fact, it is trying to offer more integration on certain fronts in exchange for tariff relief. So I don't think that a third option is really on the radar in that way.
1: Yeah, it will be. Thank you. It will be fascinating to watch all of this. Jamie, Sharon, and Niju, thank you for the time today. Appreciate it, guys.
0: Cheers, Tim.
1: When we come back, our friend Carmi Levy, we're going to talk about cyber attacks. Back with Carmi.
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11: From the National Newsroom of the Canadian Press, I'm David Augustine. Lloyd Robertson, a stalwart of Canadian TV news for decades who earned the unrelenting trust of viewers, has died at the age of 92. CTV News says on its website that Robertson's family confirmed his death Tuesday. Robertson fronted the CTV National News until September 2011 when he passed the torch to Lisa Laflamme. Here is part of his final sign-off as heard on the CTV National News broadcast.
12: It was 35 years ago this month that I agreed to come to work for CTV, and Harvey Kirk and I teamed up for a successful 7.5-year run. During that period and since, we have had the usual ups and downs of the news cycle, from natural disasters to royal weddings. And I am deeply grateful to the many of you who have stayed with us through it all.
11: Robertson joined CTV in 1976 and served as chief anchor and senior editor from 1984 to 2011. At the helm of one of the top nightly newscasts in the country and bidding viewers goodnight with his trademark sign-off, that's the kind of day it's been. Edmonton's Folk Festival is bringing in 200 tons of sand and pumping water from its site after record rainfall left the grounds soaked. The city has received about 580 millimeters of rain this summer, breaking a record set in 1953. Severe weather has already disrupted several Edmonton festivals, concerts, and attractions. Canada-U.S. Trade Minister Dominic LeBlanc is in Washington again this week.
13: LeBlanc is joined on the trip by Canada's chief trade negotiator, Janice Charette. Both of them were in Washington last week, meeting with U.S. Trade Representative Jameson Greer. But LeBlanc did not specify what they discussed. A government source says this week's trip has LeBlanc meeting with industry groups who'd like the Canada-U.S. trade agreement to be renewed, as well as various U.S. senators and members of Canada's trade negotiating team. The source also says it has not been decided yet how long LeBlanc will stay in Washington. Jason White, The Canadian Press.
11: The federal NDP's second quarter fundraising report shows that while total donations are down from the party's leadership race, individuals are giving more.
14: The NDP raised about $1.2 million between April and June last year for more than 14,000 individual contributions. That's an average donation of about $81. The party raised more than $1.6 million in the first 3 months of the year. That included the end of the leadership campaign. That period saw more than 28,000 individual donations with an average amount of about $59. The party described its finances as stable but tight during its spring convention and reported it is making quarterly debt payments of roughly $1 million. David Baxter, The Canadian Press, Ottawa.
11: And Guatemala remains on alert after the Fuego volcano erupted, forcing 659 people from eight nearby villages into shelters. Authorities expected to evacuate about 10 more communities as ash, lava, and dangerous pyroclastic flows continued from the volcano. Fuego is one of Central America's most active volcanoes, and the 2018 eruption killed hundreds and destroyed an entire village. This is the Canadian Press. In sports, Aryna Sabalenka of Belarus, the world's top-ranked women's singles player and number one seed at the National Bank Open in Toronto, won her opening match against qualifier Moyuka Uchijima of Japan 6-3, 6-3 in 1 hour and 21 minutes. Earlier, Toronto's Catherine Sebov started strong but couldn't sustain it in her second-round match against Marta Kostyuk. The 10th-seeded Ukrainian won 7-6, 6-love. The Cleveland Sirens introduced their name and branding. The WNBA's 16th team will begin play in 2028. Cleveland was home to one of the league's original franchises when the WNBA started in 1997, but the Rockers folded in 2003. Dan Gilbert's Rock Entertainment Group, which has owned the NBA's Cavaliers since 2005, paid a $250 million expansion fee for Cleveland's return to the WNBA. And some good news for the Toronto Argonauts. Starter Chad Kelly and Canadian linebacker Cameron Judge will both be available for Thursday's game against the Calgary Stampeders. From the Canadian Press, I'm David Augustine.
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19: Sitting in for John Moore, here's John Torrey.
23: We are delighted now to be joined a little bit late, but here nonetheless. And I've given you a big build-up, Ronan, and I've talked a bit about the book already, but I want to let you talk about it more importantly because you wrote it. But welcome. It's good to have you here.
25: Thanks, John. It's such a pleasure to see you again.
23: I wanted to ask, first of all, just about the fact that, because I think some of the, there's so many lessons in this book, and I was just starting to say when time ran out and I had to go to a break, it's not just lessons for people who are in their 20s, but it's lessons for people of all ages to sort of look at. And one of the things that you wrote about in the beginning of the book, actually, if people read just the foreword, you could read that and not read anything else. I read the whole thing. But that you had your struggles in school. And you know, you adapted yourself to that. And you even had, and you talk in the book about failure in business, and you had, what was it called? They were little things that hung off your keychain.
25: Oh, key charm cuties and don't freak ready.
23: These were pretty significant failures because by the time you had them, the company was bigger. And I just maybe talk about struggles and about failure for a minute, just because the book's very optimistic, but it does say this is going to happen to you.
25: Yeah. I was identified with a learning disability called dysgraphia at 10 years old. So I struggled all my way through high school. And I learned that if you keep on persevering, good things happen. And so it's funny you bring up the Key Charm Cuties. We had a string of failures. We had Key Charm Cuties, Don't Free Freddy, and Tickle Secrets Baby. And
23: the reason nobody's heard of them is because they never made it.
25: Listen, you could not give the product away, okay? Like, I'd go to the shelf, and the shelf looked great the first week, and it looked great the second week, looked great the third week. That's because no one was buying any of the product. But I truly believe that failure leads to your successes. And what happens when you're failing is that you're accruing a body of knowledge, and you're in momentum. And when you're in momentum, amazing things happen to you. And so I think that a reframe on the topic of failure is that if failure is something that is actually going to give you a body of knowledge that's going to lead to good things that are happening in the future.
23: And you refer to this unusual expression, people might think, ability to fail properly. What does that mean? What's properly?
25: Well, it was more about one of our big failures in 2012 when our company went from, you know, $1 billion in sales to $450 million in sales, and we had to let go of 350 people in our company. And that was a failure that was as a result of us having too much hubris and getting ahead of our skis and growing too fast. And that's not an excusable failure, but what is an excusable failure is when you're trying and you're bringing products into the world, you're doing your best. And so that's what I was trying to reference there.
0: And nobody bats 1,000, certainly not in baseball.
25: No, for sure. Listen, if you bat 600 in the toy industry, you're doing well.
0: Yeah, exactly. One of the things you talk quite a bit about in one of the earlier chapters is about risk. And you talk about the fact that you have to take some risks. And you say something that I think is fairly profound that people, I think, have to think about as they make big decisions in their lives and in business, which is you rarely measure the risk of not doing something. And think about that when you're sitting there. And Canadians, I think, especially are prone to this kind of, hand-wringing and stuff like that. But talk about the assessment of not doing something that you should undertake.
25: Yeah, I think I write a chapter called The Inverse Risk, and I think it's riskier not to bet on yourself and not to follow your own internal knowing. I think a lot of us grow up and we know what we want to do with our life, but society tells us differently. Our parents sometimes want us to do things that we don't necessarily want to do. Sometimes our parents want us to they influence our life because they have unfulfilled wishes on their lives and they project it onto their kids. And so if you don't follow your internal knowing, it's very risky. And I have a saying which is called passion delevers risk. If you're passionate about something and you're curious about something, that will carry you through. And so when we evaluate decisions in our life, it's much easier to game out the downside. We know what the cons are going to be, right? If you start a business, you may go out of business, God forbid. You may lose money, et cetera, et cetera. But the upside is so unknown. And so it's very hard to paint that picture. And you only know the picture and how it's going to be painted when you start and you take that first step. And I think the biggest thing that people need to do in their life, especially if they're going to start a business, is making that decision. I'm going to actually go into business for myself and not sit on the fence. And then I believe the universe will meet you halfway. And then suddenly you're going to unlock and see the screenplay of your life.
0: And you make very effectively the case that you should do it when you're young, and you point out that, you've got more passion, you've got more energy, you have less at risk, you have more time to make up for mistakes that you make. And you say that youth is not just jet fuel, but it's rocket fuel in terms of propelling somebody to great heights. And that's really the essence of the book, at least the theme, which is why betting on yourself in your 20s is the best decision you'll ever make. Start early.
25: Yeah, definitely start early, and you give yourself a lot of runway room. You give yourself the ability to make mistakes. You accrue a body of knowledge, and you're building equity in yourself. And so the question is, do you want to rent your time or do you want to own your time? And I'm an advocate of owning your time young, and you're going to get the compounding effects. And if you start younger, you will make sacrifices. It's not going to be perfect. You'll probably earn a little bit less money at the beginning. But you're doing what you're meant to do. And I think the biggest thing for me was growing up with a learning disability. It was very, very difficult to be in the school system because it wasn't made for a person with my the way I intake information. And when I got out of school, and I was lucky to go to university, I was able to control my environment and work the way that suited my abilities. And I think that's the most amazing thing when you start young is you can start creating the environment that matches the way you. That basically matches your gifts.
0: We are going to have less time than I'd hoped for, but having said that, a couple of things we'll cover quickly before we have to go. You talk about the perils of micromanagement. Now, you do admit for a long time you signed every check and so on, but sort of said you have to sort of get over it at some point in time. I think you said it took you 20 years.
25: Yeah, listen, I was definitely a micromanager in the early parts of my career. And I learned that you can't scale and grow a company unless you start delegating and trusting people. And there's so many amazing people that we've been able to attract and retain into our business.
0: And you talked about that too, and about partners. And you talked, one of the things I thought that was terrific that you talked about is maintaining control of the company in terms of the shares and the voting shares and so on, but sharing the profits with the people who worked with you on a given project so they would feel they were, a part of the enterprise in that way.
25: Correct. I mean, since we opened up our doors and our first product, Earth Buddies, we didn't have any money. So we basically gave my brother-in-law, Austin, 5% of profits on setting up the factory for us. My sister got 5% of profits for doing the packaging. And then later on, we put in place this thing called phantom equity, where people got certain percentages of the business, and they would get that percentage if the company went public or if the company got sold.
23: So just so you know, when you mentioned Earth Buddies, I did explain what that was and how it came about, including the part of you wandering through some store or other, buying dozens and dozens of pairs of nylon, women's nylons, and people giving you sort of sketchy looks about what you were up to. But it turned out to be a great success, too. Am I right? It went from an initial production of 50,000 to an order of a million.
25: Correct.
23: That really probably launched the company.
25: Yeah, we started selling on the streets in Toronto in April 1994.
23: Literally on the streets, too, like at a little table. Didn't you say at some festivals?
25: Yeah, John, you weren't mayor at the time, and we weren't asking for permits. but we started selling on the streets of Toronto. We sold 700 pieces the first weekend. And at the end of that year, we sold over a million pieces.
23: So we just got a minute left, but just you've stepped back now from sort of executive management. You're on the board, have a big stake in the company, obviously. What are you doing with the rest of your time? I think people would be just interested to know, because you're not old. You're not in your 20s anymore, but you're not old.
25: That is true. I spent 35% of my time in the business. So I'm chairman of the board, and I'm also running our artificial intelligence initiatives, set up our studio. And the other 30% of my time is running my foundation. So we concentrate on things like homeless issues and children with learning disabilities. And then the other 30% of my time is for myself.
23: Well, that's good. Yeah. I mean, that's what you should do. You've earned that. The company is Spin Master. It rose from being a kitchen table enterprise here in Toronto with Ronan and two partners to the fourth largest toy company in the world. You'll know them best from Paw Patrol, which was something they capitalized on. I wish we had more time to talk about that and how that all evolved. But the book, I can tell you, I read it over the weekend. It is called No Experience Necessary, Why Betting on Yourself in Your 20s is the Best Decision You'll Ever Make. There's a lot of life lessons. You want to read it isn't a business book, it's very personal, but if you want to read a book that could be described as a really readable business book, get this one and read it. It tells you a lot about a lot of things. Reminiscent, by the way, too, of my old boss, Ted Rogers, who believed in maintaining control of the company. And you've done that, too. He felt you'd never give that away. And that's another lesson. We don't have time to talk about that, but it's just echoing him all the years I spent with him saying, don't ever give that up. But good luck with everything you're doing, including the philanthropy, which is so important. And please have a look at this book, folks. It's well worth the reading. Ronan Harary, and
25: John, thank you so much.
23: You're most welcome. Good to have you heard.
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23: Good luck to all of us, Rob, because it's already Tuesday. We enjoyed a holiday weekend. I hope you did too.
13: Mostly.
23: No, mostly. Except for the rain. I mean, you mostly enjoyed it, or you mostly had a holiday, or what do you?
13: I mostly enjoyed it. I mean, the rain was kind of interesting, but you know, there's something cathartic about rain and cleanses the
23: air. I was telling listeners earlier this morning, I went to Manitoulin Island, and it's a long way north, 7 hours, but there was no rain except at night there. Not during the day, it was sunny every day. It was different weather entirely than here.
13: We need lots of Manitoulin weather then.
23: Rob, yes, we do. Rob Davis is, of course, a former city councillor and founder of Rob Davis and Associates. And you're filling in, and we're going to talk about stuff that's working and stuff that isn't. And I guess maybe I'll start in that regard with Doug Ford and the Booze Band. We've been debating it all morning because a fellow professor wrote a column in which he said he didn't think it was working. And the only people that were being, I should just mention his name just to give him his due, Joseph Steinberg, and he's a professor at the U of T. And he says that the only people that are being hurt by the Booze Band are us, not the United States. And everybody I asked this morning on all the panels disagreed with that.
13: Well, there's an element of sacrifice to this. You know, in any conflict, if it's a geopolitical conflict, in this sense, it's a trade conflict, there's an element of sacrifice that occurs for a greater cause and a greater good. And I don't maybe disagree with him. He's the economist. We might be losing money, but we might be winning, you know, in terms of public sentiment, and we might be winning the war. Like this might be a battle that, you know, call it the Dieppe of the trade war, where you kind of say, well, you know, lessons learned and all sorts of things, even though Dieppe was later found out to be a catch and snatch sort of exercise. And this is just part of the thrust and parry of a fight with the U.S. And big picture, if it's hurting the folks in Kentucky, where there's, you know, two Republican senators, then that's good for Canada. And, you know, truth be told, I symbolically went out and bought a little bottle of Jack Daniels just before the Booze Ban. And of course, I bought it thinking, oh, I'll use this. I'll be advising some candidate in some future time or some political person, and we'll have this little symbolic mini bottle of Jack Daniels to use as a prop, which apparently I've been known to do. So I think he's
23: There's
13: wrong.
23: There's a shocker.
13: A shock. People who know me would be shocked. Yeah. I didn't bring my Dundas sign in today, but look, we need to gird our loins. We are going to experience some pain, but sacrifice no pain, no gain, I guess is the phrase I would use. And yeah, it could be hurting us.
23: And I think, you know what else? I don't think we can afford to look like we're conceding over and over and over again. And this would be one which would be high profile, because it's not some little thing, you know, here or there. This is a big deal. We've made it a big deal.
13: So. And we've all gotten used to those Niagara wines and the Spanish wines. And
23: I can't imagine there's too many people. And if they really miss it that badly, they can get somebody to bring a bottle in across the border.
13: Absolutely. Absolutely.
23: Let's talk for a minute about term limits. You are someone who's been in the political game and you elected yourself, but also helping get other people elected. And the genesis of this topic today is a column by Matt Elliott in The Star, who says that he saw Gord Perks ushered out into his retirement last week and was all very gracious and so on. And that he thought there was a few more that probably should have gone the same way that have been there for decades, which happens much more often in municipal politics, because you will not be swept out when a government gets defeated. You cannot be sort of unnominated by your own party because there is no party. And so do you think it's true that there's people down there who've sort of passed their best by date and should have themselves just said that's enough, or that we should have term limits that say 12 years and that's it?
13: Well, the real root of the problem is not whether a person runs again and gets selected by their constituents to serve another term, the fourth, the fifth, the tenth term. The issue is that the system is set up to benefit incumbents. That's the real issue. Mm-hmm. And so when I talk to people about running, you know, I've done boot camps and all sorts of things. I say, look, your local Toronto city councillor has a few hundred thousand dollar budget. They have staff who can canvass for them during the four-year term. They have the opportunity to put out newsletters. And then when the election comes, you get to spend $60,000. So they get to spend $1.2 million of taxpayers' money letting everybody know who they are. And you get to challenge them with a $60,000 or $80,000 campaign. The candidate, the incumbent, also gets to spend $60,000 or $70,000 of money they raise on top of the $1.2 million that they spend in the course of the 4 years as an incumbent. What we need to do is change the way political financing happens so that people can either have PACs or raise money or campaign. You know, political parties, you're allowed to nominate a candidate today, prepare that candidate for the 2029 provincial
23: election.
13: You have
23: a party association that has its own bank account.
13: Absolutely. And you get to campaign and you get to raise money and you get to knock on doors. So if you nominate a candidate provincially or federally today, they get to prepare for the 2029 election, and they can knock on doors all day long and raise money from people who can donate. And there's no spending limit when it comes to political associations in between elections. And so I would say, if you really, you don't want to take away people's choice by creating term limits, because you might really love your local city councillor. What you have to do is alter the way in which you finance campaigns and allow people to spend money to get their name out there in advance of the election period. I think that's what we really need. We need a wholesale change in that to level the playing field, because a new person coming in now could never in a million years match the $1.2 million or $1.4 million.
23: Unless you were like a sports star or a movie star, because everybody knew who you were.
13: Or
23: Bo Clements could come in and take anybody on and not have to spend a nickel.
13: Yes.
23: But that's a rare exception.
13: He would have the name recognition, but then somebody like Pinball Clemens wouldn't necessarily say, I'm going to give up all of the things that I'm doing and take a significant pay cut to run for council.
23: Exactly.
13: So I think it's twofold. It's that. And that's the real issue. So I don't believe in taking away voters' choice. Look, I worked on Michael Cole's very first campaign in 1980. It was my second campaign. I was 16 years old. So he's been around since I was 16, you know, running for office. We didn't win that election either. But again, in that case, he had lessons learned and he went on. And I think back then it was a 2-year term in 1982. And he went on to become the alderman for the ward next door to the one that he ran in originally. So, yeah, he's been around a long time. But if the voters want him, the voters want him. And it's up to somebody to challenge him and to say this is and make the case. But in order to make the case, they need the financial resources to do it.
23: Staying with City Hall, there's an article again that's national in scope, saying a lot of cities, plural, including Toronto, have a system whereby there's a lot of people who show up to do these deputations at City Hall and so on, who are not residents of the city and not taxpayers, and that maybe it was time to look at the system and say, well, you know, why are we giving as much time over to people who are not there? They're not citizens, they're not voters, they're not taxpayers in Toronto. Is that something where you just have to sort of shrug your shoulders and say, no, those who show up will show up, or is it maybe wise to think about some restrictions on this?
13: Well, you know, nobody has a monopoly on good ideas. And sometimes people come with distasteful ideas. They come with distasteful methods of communicating. But that's the system we have. We have this opportunity to hear from folks. And, you know, provincial, federal money goes to most municipalities. So if I'm a provincial taxpayer in Toronto,
23: good point,
13: and my money's being spent in, oh, I don't know, Whitby or Hamilton or Burlington, then I should have a damn right to go and talk and say, hey, I disagree with what you're doing with my money as a federal and provincial taxpayer. The other side of that is sometimes people are business owners or they have family members. They may not have a direct relationship themselves with a particular municipality, but, you know, they could be a business owner. They could be a shareholder of a company that happens to have its headquarters or operations operating in a city. Or the precedent that would be set in another municipality will affect them in their municipality. I just don't think shutting off debate is necessarily a good idea. I think again, nobody has a monopoly on good ideas. I've never seen a masterpiece painted by a committee. And so individuals with good ideas should be allowed to come forward and speak if they want to offer their ideas. And let's be honest, at the end of the day, if you're a Toronto councillor making $180,000 a year, so what if you have to listen to 5 minutes from somebody in the course of your day that say something that you don't like? Sorry?
23: Yeah, they might have a good idea, as you said.
13: And they might have a good idea. I mean, that's what you get paid for, to listen to people and to learn and to grow. And I think having a, I don't know, people check their ID at the door as to whether or not they're allowed to speak is wrong. And being a resident, for instance, is not even the only barrier to running. As long as you're a ratepayer in a particular municipality, you have the right to run. Exactly. So why shouldn't you have the right to speak?
23: 45 seconds on the last one, which is really just on there with a smile, because the listeners earlier on were thinking it was Mark Carney that was enforcing British spelling on people, and I think he's been known to have an opinion on that, maybe based on his experience in Britain, but people are saying we should, as a means of asserting our independence, use the British spelling as opposed to the American spelling, and some people have got their shorts in a knot about this.
13: Well, maybe we could replace all of those American soap operas with a continuous run of Coronation Street, like all day. Like, just take General Hospital off the air, and let's find out what's happening at the Rover's Return all day long. Look, this is kind of tongue-in-cheek, but it's part of our cultural heritage. I mean, at the end of the day, we are a country, I guess, of two nations, and using a European spelling for things is a form of cultural expression. I don't have a problem with it either way. At the end of the day, we're still selling things in liters and meters and centimeters, and our biggest customer uses yards and gallons and inches.
23: Yep, it's not the biggest problem in the world, one way or the other. Rob Davis from Rob Davis & Associates, thanks for being...
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14: Sitting in for John Moore, here's John Torrey.
23: We've all seen the story that's been out there for a week or two now, where a Canadian citizen and past employee of a number of Canadian agencies was working within NATO and was suspended, I think taken into custody as well, because it was alleged she was spying. It's never really said on whose behalf, although it's suggested and implied that it was on behalf of China. And of course, when you get a job at NATO, and when she had jobs in the federal Canadian administration, there are security checks performed on you. And in this case, things were identified that were at least subject to some questions to be asked. And yet she still sort of slipped through the cracks and ended up in NATO headquarters. And Chris Mathers, who's a retired RCMP officer and now a private consultant, maybe can help us to understand how this could happen. Good morning.
20: Good morning, John.
23: So how could this happen? I mean, I gather this woman was screened a number of times and things did show up. For example, going from memory, reading the story, that she had applied for a job in the federal administration twice using two different names in order to maximize her chances of getting the job. But this was deemed to be kind of fraudulent, which it is. And yet that kind of thing you would have thought would almost spell doom for an application to work in NATO.
20: John, the first thing you have to understand is that in this case, the background investigation conducted by CSIS only produces an assessment. They provide that assessment to whatever sponsoring department or agency it is, and it's up to them to actually grant or deny or revoke any kind of clearance. CSIS doesn't make the decision. Mm-hmm. Now, in her case, being over at NATO, she would have been at least at the secret at level two. And so a background investigation of her would have been involved, you know, credential checking, reference checks, financial, that kind of thing. If she was moved up to top secret, there'd be more substantial inquiries. But if you look at the numbers, CSIS said they did 130,000 security screenings in 2025. Now, I'm in the security screening business, in the background business. And I'll tell you something, it takes for us to do, say, a new CEO or a board member, it takes us about 10 business days to conduct a proper background investigation of a person. So, I mean, if you do the math, it just doesn't make sense. So what's happening with CSIS is they're just doing very basic checks, and that's it.
23: I'm just doing the math here on my calculator. That means they're having to do 350 security checks a day. And that's assuming 7 days a week. So you're just saying, and I agree with you, I mean, that what kind of examination could you be doing, even with a huge bureaucracy? I mean, is there a huge department of people that are doing this?
20: No, there isn't. Actually, it's, you know, usually retired CSIS and RCMP officers that do it. But they're more concerned with the top secret investigations than they would be with the lower ones, you know, where people are subject to a polygraph, et cetera. The other thing to think about, and you know, this is the stuff that films are made of, but it very well may be that CSIS had identified her as a foreign intelligence officer, and that and she was allowed to go over there for, you know, whatever reasons the intelligence services had, obviously, to identify who her contacts were, or, you know, who her network was. That's also possible too. She was taken into custody very quickly. So to me, anyway, you know, the investigator in me suspects that there's, you know, there's something else going on here that we will never find out about.
23: Yeah, it could be. So what you're saying is they might have deliberately let her go because then she would hopefully expose herself and expose all the people she reported to, say, in some foreign country.
20: Exactly. Throw her back and see who she connects with.
23: You know, let me ask you one more thing. On these checks that are done, I've never had one done, to my knowledge, but I've always been told that when they were done, they came and talked to your neighbors and said, you know, did you have crazy parties? And, you know, they go down to that level of detail. And that's, I assume, for the top secret. I would have thought even without that, in this case, because it was the secret, the fact that she'd had some notes made on her file about the fact she kind of fraudulently applied for a job under two names would have been identified and found to be fatal.
20: If CSIS even knew about that.
23: Wow.
20: You know, the problem is the federal government's very much siloed with their information. And then if you add on top of that, you know, privacy concerns, which, you know, every government agency seems to be preoccupied with, it's quite possible CSIS didn't know about the dual applications to CBSA. You know, it's not outside the realm of possibility.
23: That's pretty crazy. Is this an embarrassment to Canada, in your view, that this, you know, because over there, I'm sure they're talking about it. I'm sure it's not the first time it's happened to some national from some country in NATO, but is it embarrassing?
20: No, it happens all the time.
23: This is, you know,
20: wow. Chinese intelligence officers are everywhere. They, you know, they treat this country like a playground. And we, you know, if you look back in, you know, I think it was 2019, they arrested they fired two Chinese microbiologists out in Winnipeg because they were working for the Chinese government. And then this guy who's currently under charge in Quebec, the battery researcher guy at Hydro-Québec, he was arrested. He's still in before the courts. But that guy was a spook too. They're all, you know, they're all working for their own government, either willingly or because they're being extorted.
23: I'd like to talk to you more about this, and we'll do that another time on maybe a non-specific case. I'm fascinated to know that they're all over the place. And in places like that, a battery research technologist, and, you know, I guess any of that kind of information you can collect it can be useful to somebody. A much appreciated Chris Mathers, retired RCMP officer and now a consultant looking at our security apparatus that, you know, did or did not deal with this woman who ended up in NATO and getting arrested for being alleged to be a spy. Well, I was talking earlier on about how pleasant it was in Manitoulin Island, 7 hours north by car from here. If you went a little bit to the south, 1 hour, it was just torrential rain and causing flooding that we want to talk to the mayor of St. Catharines about, just to get the latest and get the latest on the help he is seeking from the provincial government. Matt Sisko is the mayor of St. Catharines. Good morning, Mayor.
0: Good morning to you, John.
23: So tell us a little bit about the storm, first of all, because I think it was much more severe than what was experienced here. And certainly when I was farther up north, there was no rain really at all. So tell us about the extent of the storm.
0: Yeah, well, I mean, the truth is it's actually a tale of three storms over about 10 days. We got 100 millimeters of rain about a week and a half ago across our north end. And that's, for context, that's about a hurricane's worth. Then we got another 130 millimeters, 140 millimeters on Tuesday of last week. And then we got hit with even more rain on Sunday. So the ground was totally saturated. There was nowhere for the water to go. We had experienced pretty widespread flooding last week on Tuesday. On Sunday night, the kind of the dam just burst. And, you know, folks who hadn't experienced flooding up to that point were seeing it come through the sewer. They were seeing it come through the foundation. And I'll be honest, I've lived in a lot of different places in the world. I've never experienced rains like what we saw on Sunday. It was just torrential in so many different ways. Dangerous to drive. There's video of cars floating down streets. It was just something I've never seen before.
23: Yeah, we don't see that in southern Ontario all that often. And that was the consequence. There were cars floating down streets, but obviously hundreds of residents affected by what happened in their own homes.
0: Yeah, and I put the number of thousands at this point.
23: Wow.
0: You know, on my street, you know, there's 200 homes, and pretty much every other home has piles of garbage and, you know, flooring and everything else out on the driveway right now.
23: Now, there seems to be a bit of a, I'm trying to think of what the right word to describe it, a bit of a difference of opinion from the premier and yourself. You said the help wasn't perhaps as quick forthcoming as it needed to be from the province. He says help has been delivered and more is on the way. Tell me what the status of that discussion is.
0: Well, I mean, we've definitely had discussions, but up to this point, you know, we're still hopeful that Team Rubicon is going to be able to come and help us with our vulnerable residents. We haven't gotten confirmation of that. And I know the Salvation Army has delivered some cleaning kits, but we are still, you know, the level of damage that's been done to the community is pretty massive right now. St. Catharines is a city of 150,000 people. We don't have a huge budget. We don't have large reserves. We are burning through them very quickly right now to try and alleviate some of the pressures that residents are feeling. You know, we've drastically changed our garbage pickup this week to allow people to throw construction materials, no bag limit. But at a certain point, the money runs out. And we need bodies. Like, I'll be completely honest. And I'm glad that the premier has said, you know, Ontario Corps is on the way. We're looking forward to seeing boots on the ground because we really need it. We have a vulnerable registry with a couple hundred names on it right now of older adults, of folks with accessibility challenges. You know, they probably, a lot of them have been living with sewage in their basement since last Tuesday. We are doing everything in our power with our city staff, you know, firefighters, whoever we can get out to help residents, but we need more help.
23: So just to conclude, you need, because it says right up on the screen in front of me on CP24, the province is working to provide support. So that sort of just confirms what you're saying, that it's not there yet. You need boots on the ground, people to help with elderly people and things like that, and then money. I mean, just to be frank, you say you're running out of reserves, and so you need money as well.
0: Yeah, and that's it. And I mean, then we need to have a longer term conversation about how we build this infrastructure. Because, John, you know, what cities collect is not enough to build out infrastructure that's going to be able to withstand storms like this.
23: Absolutely. Well, I wish you luck, and I hope there's things we can do. You'll call on us to publicize it, but because it's a tough thing to deal with, and it's very immediate because it's happening right now for those people you talked about. Matt Sisko is the mayor of St. Catharines and having to head up the operations to recover from these terrible floods that happened over the weekend as a result of all the rainy weather last week. Good luck, and thanks again.
0: Thanks so much, John.
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0: almost a year and a half. It's not moved the needle in any observable way. I think you have to look at the evidence. We put this in place with the intent of trying to gain some leverage and get something out of it. There's no evidence that we've got. The only evidence that I see is that we are further behind than the closest comparator, which is Mexico. Mexico's at the table, negotiating with the United States on trade, making headway. We're not.
1: I mean, it's interesting because I think a lot of Canadians would say, I mean, they've been speaking with their feet, I guess, and their wallets on travel. But I think one of the issues there is that the travel industry, the hospitality industry in the US is so dispersed that there really hasn't been a pushback on something that has effectively taken billions of dollars out of the tourist economy, as a way of just our showing that we're not happy with both the tariff policy, but also the way we've been treated as a country. And so that one doesn't work. But my sense is actually the alcohol has worked, in that you have some tighter vested interests who've spoken up. And clearly, I mean, if the president of the United States is talking about it, it's because other people are talking in his ear and some of the other leading officials, and at least we've got their attention with this measure.
0: I would say that we've gotten their attention, but again, as I wrote in the article, my perspective is that the attention we have gotten has been negative, not positive. This is not something that has helped us. It has provided the president with a legal pretext under U.S. law for levying additional tariffs. As I said in the article, this is something that I predicted would happen, or something very similar to this would happen months ago. I've been predicting this all along, ever since this alcohol embargo went into place. This was obvious pretext for additional tariffs on the basis of Canada discriminating against U.S. commerce. And that is what this is, whether you like it or not. And so that is really, when I look at the evidence, this is the only thing that we've gotten out of this, which is additional tariffs coming our way on.
1: We're just having a little trouble with signal there, but just try one more time and ask you this question, which is, this is not economics, which is your area of expertise, but it is politics. Is there anything at all I mean, do we just roll over for this guy? Because at the end of the day, I mean, I agree the best thing we could be doing, and I think we're trying to be doing this, is to be at the negotiating table. But, we've made a number of concessions on the Gordie Howe Bridge and on the digital services tax, and this would be seen, I think, if we withdrew it now. And as Prime Minister Carney's pointed out, it would have to be done on a province by province basis, as has been the case with Alberta and Saskatchewan. But wouldn't this just be seen as another concession to him, and therefore embolden him further?
0: Look, I agree that we've already made some concessions. I think the ideal time to, give up on this would have been months ago. Kind of doing it on of our own accord, so to speak. But I think, more than anything, I look at this and I see that this is not a policy that has been enacted on the basis of any kind of rational economic logic. This is a policy that has been enacted largely on the basis of emotion. This is about, people wanting to stand up against President Trump, which they have every right to have to feel that. But I don't think that making economic policy on the basis of feelings is going to get us into a good place. And so Trevor Toome, one of our, former PhD students at University of Toronto, who's now a professor at the University of Calgary, he wrote an article last week about the broader follies of retaliation. And he put this, I think, really eloquently in a way that I've been struggling to, come up with something as good as this. So I'm just going to steal it and give him credit for it. This is what he said. Think of U.S. policy like we do a hurricane and respond similarly. We support the people harmed. We help them rebuild. We invest in resilience so the next one does less damage. We don't shake our fists at the sky and demand the storm stop coming. We certainly don't retaliate by imposing taxes on ourselves. And again, as I wrote in the article, this policy is a tax on Canadians. Doug Ford has been going out, for the last year and a half now, claiming that the American tariffs are taxes on Americans. And he's right about it. This is precisely what he said in the, famous advertisement that President Trump said. He said that, U.S. tariffs, they're taxes on Americans, not Canadians. And, then he's, being, in my view, entirely hypocritical in imposing what amounts to, a tariff on Canadians, in this instance. And in any case, I view this as worse than a tariff in the sense that, number one, it doesn't generate any tax revenue at all. A tariff at least generates tax revenue. And number two, a tariff at least leaves consumers some choice, and allows them to, continue to buy what they prefer.

0: for it to bud, even if it becomes more expensive. A ban doesn't leave it consumers that choice at all.
1: Well, it's a very sort of logical argument you make. And I think, unfortunately, not say unfortunately, that's the wrong word. I think emotion has overridden logic in this case. And for good or for bad, it may be the case we just have to do something that responds to emotion in order to keep ourselves sane in this environment where he's been so dismissive and disrespectful and harmful to our country. But the debate will go on. And we do appreciate your taking part this morning. Joseph Steinberg, a professor of economics at the University of Toronto and a research associate at the National Bureau of Economic Research. Thank you very much.
0: Yeah, you're welcome. Thank you.
1: You know, we have to, in some way, shape, or form. I mean, I think this thing has been a kind of a narrative all the way through from the very beginnings of this, back when he first took office and started to impose these first tariffs, of him punching Canada around. And, you know, the worst part of the punching around has been, I mean, the part that's been damaging is obviously the tariffs, especially on things like steel and aluminum. But a part as bad as that to me is that he feels he can treat our country with such complete disrespect and contempt. I mean, I mentioned when I was in the Thousand Islands a couple of weeks ago, and there you're going in a boat down the St. Lawrence River and back and forth across the border. And you just see this incredible undefended border, this incredible relationship. You see the bridge above you going over the St. Lawrence River back and forth, tons of commerce. You see the Gordie Howe Bridge with, what did they say, $1 trillion or something of economic activity going back and forth across the bridge. You see the friendship, the times that we've come to each other's aid, whether it's in hurricanes or floods or 9/11, any of that stuff. And, you know, you just say for him to treat us like that, you know, to take these, the booze off the shelves, I don't think it really is hurting anybody. I mean, it's okay. There's some people who are really upset they haven't been able to get their favorite bourbon for a while, but they've made up for that. Either I've talked to people who've had people bring them the bourbon, you know, into the country, but other people just have found some Canadian product they think is fine. And I'm not sure what else we've really done. I mean, to stand up for ourselves and at least make a, you know, send a message. Besides that. And so if you take that away and concede on that, I think that's what this guy wants. He just wants us to keep conceding over and over and over again, and then he can kind of manipulate us at the bargaining table.
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11: From the National Newsroom of the Canadian Press, I'm Karen Rebo. Lloyd Robertson, the TV news anchor Canadians voted most trusted year after year, has died at the age of 92. His family confirmed his death Tuesday evening.
12: So that's the kind of day it's been on.
11: For 11 consecutive years, TV Guide Canada readers voted Lloyd Robertson the TV journalist they trusted most, an honor he took to heart. The Stratford, Ontario native got his start in broadcasting at a local radio station in 1952 before landing with the CBC in 1954 and started in television. Robertson stayed with the public broadcaster until 1976 when he took a job with CTV and became a household name over his 35 years there while covering so much history.
13: Here's our summary of Apollo 11's Space Odyssey.
14: Diana and Charles played their parts.
11: Robertson was named a member of the Order of Canada and the Canadian Association of Broadcasters Hall of Fame. And in 2007, he also became the first journalist to be inducted into Canada's Walk of Fame. RCMP say one man is dead following a mid-air collision between two planes in BC's Fraser Valley. Mounties said Tuesday crews have started the recovery process for the man's body in his Cessna 172 from a pond in Chilliwack, where it crashed on Monday after hitting another Cessna in the air. The Transportation Safety Board is investigating the crash. The crash happened near the Chilliwack Airport. The other airplane involved managed to land, and its two occupants were not hurt. The scale of destruction from BC's Bradley Creek wildfire has been revealed in a boat tour of Okanagan Lake's northwest shore. House after house off West Side Road on the lake shore has been reduced to gray ash and twisted metal, pointing to the fury of the fire that ripped through the area on Saturday. The destruction reaches far beyond the shoreline. It goes deep into the Okanagan Indian Bands Reserve near Vernon. Chief Dan Wilson says about 230 homes have been destroyed on the reserve. Lewis and Shorty Fred, who live on the reserve, say they barely made it out Saturday as wind drove flames to their property.
6: The wind was blowing so strong, it sounded like a hurricane.
7: Dust, and that dust is flying in your face.
6: Grasshoppers coming at me and all kinds of things coming at me with the wind.
11: The mayor of Niagara Falls, Ontario, says crews are working hard to clear the drains after two storms dumped 250 millimeters of rain in St. Catharines and the nearby town of Lincoln in just a few days. Mayor Jim Diodati posted a video on Facebook saying the heavy rain flooded his own basement in Niagara Falls. He says residents should take care of their families and check on their home insurance.
9: Make sure you call your insurance company. Make sure you document what's going on. Make sure your family is safe. It could be worse. It's not a fire. We'll get through this.
11: This is the Canadian Press. In sports, the Toronto Blue Jays fell 7-2 to the Astros in Houston Tuesday night. Taylor Trammell hit a three-run homer off reliever Chad Dallas in the fifth. Toronto starter Trey Savage left the game after two flawless innings with knee discomfort, and he'll have an MRI on Wednesday. They'll play the rubber match of their three-game series Wednesday afternoon. In the WNBA, the Golden State Valkyries defeated the fading Toronto Tempo 92-82 in San Francisco. That handed the Tempo their seventh loss in a row. And in tennis, Gabriel Diallo's comeback attempt was stopped short at the National Bank Open in Montreal when the Canadian tennis talent had to retire due to a left leg injury in the second set against the 19th-seeded Luciano Darderi of Italy. Earlier, Canadians Denis Shapovalov and Duncan Chan made first-round exits. From the Canadian Press, I'm Karen Rebo.
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4: And welcome back. This is the Morning Rush. I am Andrew Pinson in for Bill Carroll. Just a quick text from Jeff. We were talking about first concerts a little while ago. Jeff's got a good one. My first concert was Iron Maiden, 1984. Shocked Jeff, based on your earlier text. Opening band was Twisted Sister. The second time I saw them, the opening band was an unknown band called Guns N' Roses. Wonder whatever became of them.
24: Yeah, best band of all time. That's what happened, Andy.
4: Thanks for the text, Jeff. Whatever's on your mind, text us 1-800-580-CFRA, 1-800-580-2372. Shifting our attention to sports, talk a little bit about the way that sports franchises are building future arenas and stadiums. This is the Ottawa Senators looking ahead, of course, to build at LeBreton Flats. Joining us to talk about the future of stadiums is Anthony LeBlanc, former NHL president, CEO, and co-owner of multiple franchises, and also a current advisor to Expansion Partners. Anthony, good morning, and thanks for being here.
25: Well, good morning, Andrew. Thanks for having me on.
4: I was thinking, can you remember back to your first concert, Anthony?
25: I actually can, and it's a good, for a Canadian boy, it's a good one. Bryan Adams.
4: Oh, wow.
25: With an opener by the name of Luba. I don't know if anyone ever remembers her, but yeah, Bryan Adams. It was the Reckless Tour back in 85. It was a fabulous show. The Fort William Gardens in Thunder Bay, Ontario.
4: Oh, that's wild, because we were just talking about on Canada Day some of the kind of biggest Canadian acts of all times, and that album specifically that you're talking about, one of them kind of leading the way for commercial success for Bryan Adams. So that's a little piece of Canadian lore there.
25: There you go.
4: Well, we're talking about sports here, so we talk about this conversation when it comes to new sports arenas and new stadiums, and generally the conversation shifts to, you know, public money, but not very often we talk about kind of the design nature of these things when it comes to construction in our neighborhoods. And it looks like that there may be kind of a trend towards trying to make these stadiums part of the neighborhood, part of the fabric, as opposed to being, you know, somewhere like the, not to give Canadian Tire Centre a bad name, but something like the Canadian Tire Centre that's somewhat a little bit more isolated. Is that a good idea in your mind?
25: Yeah, it is. And look, Canadian Tire Centre was built 30-ish years ago when the model was what the model was at that time, which is you plot the building down and you have acres upon acres upon acres of parking because people were driving to these venues and they needed somewhere to park. The arena business has changed so much, and really the first big one was in Los Angeles, what is called LA Live, where Staples Center or whatever they're calling it these days, where that arena was built for the Kings and the Lakers and the Clippers, who have since moved. They built a development around it, and that was a pretty dodgy area of Los Angeles when they built that, which has been, goodness, it's well over 20 years now. But they built, you know, beautiful hotels right on site, a lot of shopping and, you know, restaurants and gathering places, for lack of a better term. And they really turned the industry towards looking at these types of things, regardless of the size of the plot of land that you have.
4: The one thing that you did raise here, the idea of the Tampa Rays is a good example, right? They've been having some problems getting a ballpark for a while, but their new ballpark design is, you know, supposed to incorporate some things like, you know, local community events and other events. So it feels like it's more than just, you know, a baseball stadium where they play, you know, 80 times a year. There's actually some kind of community benefit. Is there something to that to try to make a case for, you know, such a big economic development within a neighborhood?
25: Yeah, I think so. Look, I mean, these buildings usually don't get built without some form of public sector support. And I haven't been with the Senators for over 3 years, so I have no idea of what their discussions are. I know that Mr. Andlauer has been fairly public that they are not seeking it, which I find surprising, but these types of buildings, when they are built with public dollars in any fashion, should have public level involvement from a usability standpoint. Mm-hmm. And you mentioned the Tampa Bay Rays, that yes, they have definitely had an odyssey in trying to get their building built. And this was something that the city council and the county were quite, big on, is having that level of involvement from things other than just, as you said, in baseball, at least they have 81 home games. You know, other leagues like the NHL and NBA, there's only 41. So there's a lot of nights when those buildings, you know, outside of concerts and things along those lines, are not being used. And one of the better examples is actually in Edmonton. Edmonton did a great job with their ice district, but particularly they were looking for and received public dollars for the practice facility that is being utilized by the Oilers. But the Oilers are only utilizing that, you know, in the season a couple of hours a day. Otherwise, that facility is open to the public for, you know, for other leagues and things along those lines. And that has been a tremendous success.
4: And that's generally, you know, like you say, like public money, that's what we normally kind of gravitate towards too about this conversation. And then we say, well, you know, if there's going to be public money, there should be these public amenities kind of attached to it too. So that's where this normally kind of goes. But do you think it's just good practice, even if there isn't public money, for, you know, these sports teams and stadiums to invest in these neighborhoods and communities that they are in, to help with the economic growth that they're trying to achieve as well?
25: Yeah, for sure. And I mean, look, the first and foremost, Mr. Andlauer, one of the things he did after he took over the team, because we signed the initial agreement with the NCC just over 3 years ago, he was able to extract a little bit more land. So there's 11 acres now, and I think it was 8 acres when we first signed the deal. So that's good. But that's still not a huge plot of land. But for the land that they do have, yes, I think that it is very important to be a part of the community and help kind of create what that community is going to look like on a 365, 24/7 basis. So I know when I was with the team and we were first looking at the site, we were thinking things along the lines of a hotel, condominium towers, things like that. Because 11 acres, once you build the arena, you don't have a lot left over. And as I think I said, in Edmonton, they have 25 acres and they've done a tremendous job. But most of what they've done is they've built vertically. They have three very large towers. They have a hotel / residential building, and then they have two office towers, and then a bunch of mixed use around it, things like restaurants and shopping. For my money, the model in Edmonton to me is the best one that is out there. It had a public-private consortium put together between the city and that one was mostly the city, and Calgary, the province, also got on board with the new building that's being built there. So I think, you know, look at Alberta at how they've done things, and I think that's what we're going to need to see happen in Ottawa.
4: No, it's fascinating too. The idea that the Breton is very unique as well. What a development could look like there is very interesting. Is that what you would suggest? And I suppose it is what you're suggesting. But the idea for the Senators is that's what they should be looking at. Is you know the Edmonton or Calgary experience as they move ahead with Le Breton here?
25: Yes, and again, I am not involved in any way, shape, or form.
4: I've been trying to make that clear too.
25: I don't know where current discussions are.
4: Yeah,
25: but I think if you look at the models that have been successful, in particular, and look, I don't mean this in a demeaning way to the city I love of Ottawa. It's not the biggest market in the world. It's very similar in population size to Edmonton and Calgary, and they required public sector support. So I think that some level of public sector support is going to be necessary, or just, you know, it has been 3 years since new ownership has taken on the team. And other than expanding the footprint, and I know that, trust me, I understand working, and I quite enjoyed working with the NCC, but I mean, it's a government organization, so there's a bit more involved with it. I know that the owner, Mr. Andlauer himself, has taken on a very strong case of working with the First Nations because there's such a large involvement on that front. But at some point, a plan has to come together, and you know it has been 3 years. So I'm like any fan of the team. I'm looking forward to seeing where that goes.
4: Yeah, I know we all are. It's just been something to, you know, talked about for some time, the idea of a downtown arena, but we'll have to wait and see how that happens. International diplomacy is next for Anthony LeBlanc, I'm sure. Former NHL president. Anthony, thanks for joining us this morning. I really appreciate it.
25: Thanks, Andrew.
4: Anthony LeBlanc, as we mentioned, former NHL president, CEO, co-owner of multiple franchises, current advisor to some potential expansion partners as well. So just talking about, in general, the future at Le Breton, potential for a new Sens Arena there, but just kind of looking at some of the bigger projects that some of these pro sports teams have put forward more recently, talking about the Tampa Bay Rays, they have a ballpark that they've proposed. It's being designed to be more than just a ball field, to be a community destination as well. So we're talking major youth sports tournaments, you know, not just baseball, but bigger activities involved in more kind of neighborhood and community activities. There, I believe there was a little bit public money involved too, so that plays into it, but just kind of the future of some of these stadiums not being isolated buildings in the middle of nowhere and more being integrated as part of it.
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4: This is the Morning Rush. I'm Andrew Pinson in for Bill Carroll. Keep your text coming. 1-800-580-CFRA. Still got some lots of great concert texts to get to. A little surprise topic this morning. I send those in. We'll get to them soon. Just checking in what's happening in the news today. As you have heard, QP says flight attendants have 30 days, flight attendants with WestJet, have 30 days to ratify a tentative deal that was reached between WestJet and the union early yesterday. So the deal ended a one-day strike and a lockout that grounded the airline over the busy summer travel weekend, of course, Civic Holiday or Bytown weekend, Colonel By Day, I suppose. So the union will present the details of this plan in the coming days. It says it includes pay increases and expands on current systems that will recognize and compensate unpaid groundwork. WestJet did see some of its flights resume yesterday. We shall see if this deal holds. In the meantime, joining us to chat a little bit about this is John Graddick, aviation management expert and lecturer at McGill University. John, thanks for being here. I really appreciate it.
7: My pleasure to be here this morning with you.
4: Were you surprised that actually, you know, this actually went through? We saw both sides kind of posturing late last week, and then quickly it did kind of come through on Sunday. Were you surprised that they weren't able to get a deal done before then?
7: Yeah, I was surprised. It looks like, you know, the offer that was made public by the CEO of WestJet late last, or during the weekend, outlined quite a few of the offers that were made to the flight attendants. They struck anyway. And so, but when you look at, when I'm looking at the wording that's coming out of the packages that were agreed to, both on both sides of the party, to me, it looks pretty clear that the package that was offered to the union by the CEO seems to be what they accepted, as being the actual compromise solution. So I'm not sure what the strike gave QP. So we'll wait to see what the offer that they're going to have to be circulating to their employees, to the membership, is going to look like. But this doesn't look like the union got a heck of a deal any better than what they did before the strike actually happened.
4: Well, and it makes me think back, and perhaps, you know, in comparison, maybe it's not the right comparison, but it makes me think back to when Air Canada was dealing with this, and the union ended up getting a bunch of attention to its concerns about unpaid groundwork. Essentially, the public tables kind of turned against Air Canada very quickly here, and then we saw a deal done as the two sides were trying to figure stuff out. Do you have any kind of comparisons between the two? Because it seems like this fizzled out fairly quickly in comparison to the last one.
7: Yeah, it did. I think that, you know, the Air Canada campaign that was put together by QP for the flight attendants last summer was very aggressive in the marketplace. They basically wanted Canadians to really understand the concept of not getting paid the work that they're performing. And it was really surprising to me that got Canadians' attention, that there was a lot of support for the flight attendants, even though we disrupted travel for close to 500,000 people. You know, you ask people, you know, what are the issues and who do you support? And 80% of the people that were asked questions were saying, we're supporting the flight attendants because you should not be working, not get paid. And so that's where, you know, the issue again transpired this year. I didn't see as much sympathy in the reports that I've seen. I'm not sure whether they had done surveys or whether they wanted to have some public opinion surveys done about Canadians. But I think Canadians understand, you know, that, you know, you should not work if you're not going to get paid for it. So I think the same issue is happening now. We'll see if this agreement does do that, because the Air Canada agreement does recognize, you know, that they got an hour's worth of work being paid for before a flight goes, albeit at half your regular salary. But at least we're starting down the road of recognizing that work is being paid for.
4: Yeah, and I find it kind of stark, just like the difference in those two kind of approaches to this, I suppose, and the attention that it's got. And of course, it is more of a political question, I suppose, John, but the idea that, you know, QP may have been trying to also, you know, hit on this issue once again to try to bring this wider to talk about WestJet employees as well.
7: Yeah, I think so. And I think that, you know, they saw last summer with the federal government. The federal government was dancing around trying to solve the issue by doing, you know, referring to Article 107 and getting the CIRB involved and all that good stuff. And that kind of backfired when QP said, we're not going to, you know, I'm not going to recognize the referral to binding arbitration. And so I was saying, well, maybe the utility of 107 has kind of disappeared. We got to come up with a new way of doing this. And the union and management at this time around with WestJet basically said, well, we'd rather sort this out ourselves rather than wait upon, you know, another set of referrals, another binding arbitration exercise involving the federal government. So I think that was additional pressure being put on both parties to come to an agreement.
4: And certainly the federal government was watching here. The tentative deal that they have reached here to this point, do you have confidence that this will hold moving forward, or is it too soon to tell at this point?
7: Oh, I can usually tell when I see that, you know, when I hear the press releases come out from both parties as to how close they are. This one's a little weird. You know, there's no details coming out on either party. And the union's kind of couching its terminologies in terms of what did they agree to in terms of how much of those 35 hours of unpaid time, that they claimed that they were getting per month. How many of those hours were in fact recognized in the contract and now being compensated for? So, you know, I'm not sure what they agreed to. So I'm going to reserve my judgment on this one. I'm going to basically say, wait and see. Let's see what the roadshow says in terms of the package they brought up, and let's see what happens.
4: Yeah. So, and I suppose you'd be watching for anything that would show what is different from the original offer to what is finally agreed to here. That's what you'd be watching closely.
7: Yeah, I want to see how much the union got by going on.
4: And the idea for the airline here, now this is, you know, a labor issue. All airlines kind of deal with them. We mentioned the Air Canada issue. Where does WestJet go from here? Is it just trying to put this out and get back to business?
7: Back to business, really the key element. You know, I thought for sure they'd be back faster than they're back getting back. I think that, you know, reports this morning are saying that they're a little slow. They really haven't been able to get everything up and running as quickly as they like. I think they ran about 40 flights last night out of 600 of the normal day. It was a peak day yesterday.
4: Yeah.
7: There's no way they can, you know, accommodate those 80,000 passengers anywhere else. So they got about a bunch of flights out. But, you know, it looks like it's going to take them a few days. I thought for sure by Wednesday, but it doesn't look like Wednesday will make it. It'll probably take Friday or Saturday before we see the normal operation.
4: Well, and I guess logistically for the airline, but also for the passengers dealing with disruptions, how long generally does it take the airline to kind of get back up and everything's normal again?
7: This time of year, when you have a strike this time of year, you've got like 300,000 passengers whose trips have been disrupted as a result of this prep for a strike and then the actual strike and now winding it back up. So, you know, you've got about 5 or 6 days worth of passengers that you're carrying, 75,000 passengers a day, particularly now. So you've got 400,000 passengers that you've got to somehow find alternative transportation. And you haven't got that availability in your own flights. So you haven't got 400,000 seats open. So passengers are going to take a while before they get to their destination. It could take about 10 days to get everybody home.
4: We'll be watching closely. John, thanks so much for letting me pick your brain on this. I really appreciate it.
7: Not a problem. Have yourselves a great day.
4: You as well. John Graddick, aviation management expert lecturer at McGill University, chatting about the latest on the WestJet labor disruption happening. I guess a lockout and a strike at the same time on Sunday morning, quickly ending yesterday with a tentative deal between QP that represents WestJet flight attendants and the country's second largest airline. Some other texts here very quickly here. Oh, man, do I have time? Let me get to a couple here. Keep your first concert text coming because these are good. Rush 1979 Cornwall Civic Complex. Opener was Max Webster. That's pretty solid. Denis in Alta Vista or Dennis, I apologize. My first concert was the first concert at the new Ottawa Civic Center. The Who opening acts, the Trogs and Ohio Express, 1968, July 16th. Man, that stretch of Bank Street was seeing some serious music in
24: big time
4: 1968. Am I right?
24: Mm-hmm.
4: July, you had The Who. Earlier in the year, you had Jimi Hendrix.
24: I was in
4: Joni
24: March.
4: Mitchell was playing there at some point.
24: I thought, yeah, I just looked up that story. Somebody texted in.
4: We were looking in some stuff in the background here.
24: Yeah.
4: Just incredible kind of stuff here. Keep it coming. We'll keep that conversation rolling throughout the rest of the show. 1-800-580-CFRA. Wondering your first concert that you had went to this morning. Ben, you've been...
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3: The biggest emotion, is just letting down the fans and letting down our clubhouse that I haven't been able to right the ship this year, but we'll just focus on getting better each day and do the best job we can.
4: That is Toronto Blue Jays general manager Ross Atkins speaking after the trade deadline yesterday that saw the end of an era for some veteran Blue Jays players. Disappointing season thus far meant that they had to move some expiring contracts. What does all of this mean? Matthew Sukram here to talk a little bit about that this morning here on the Morning Rush. Matthew, thanks for being here. I really appreciate it.
10: Hey, thanks very much for having me.
4: And if people wanted to check your writing out as well, you can head to Jay's Journal up online. But are you surprised at all, Matthew, by the moves we saw yesterday? You know, the likes of, or over the past few days, you know, veterans Kevin Gausman and Dalton Varsho dealt from the team.
10: Yeah, a bit surprised in the fact that they full-on went hybrid mode here. I mean, moving expiring contracts, certainly you're setting yourself up to be a seller, but then they go out and get Jose Soriano, and that's not really a seller's move considering the package they got for him. But a bit surprised with how they approached the deadline and the fact that they moved Gausman for a return that didn't feel that great, but then got Soriano for a return that did feel fair market value. Certainly was a bit of a surprise as well.
4: It almost feels, and I could be totally wrong in this, Matthew, but it almost feels like the Jays front office did not want to admit in any way, shape, or form that they are giving up on this season despite the long odds they have to make the playoffs.
10: No, they don't. And Ross Atkins even commented something along the lines of, you know, I think we're going to be better towards the end of this year, which is like, okay, you're still like 6 or 7 games under 500 at this point. What is there really any point in getting better towards the end of this year? I think the big thing they missed out on is upgrading the offense. I think they did a terrific job to get better pitching-wise, but really one of the reasons they're in the position they are right now is because of the offense. I mean, Vladimir Guerrero doesn't even have, you know, 10 home runs yet. He hasn't hit a home run at all at Rogers Center this year. And, you know, you got guys like Andreas Giménez who haven't really pulled their weight. A guy like Dalton Varsho was playing under expectations. George Springer hasn't done what everyone thought he was going to do. So the fact that they went out and really beefed up the pitching is awesome. But, again, the reason they're in the position they're in is because of the offense, and they didn't do enough if they want to get back in playoff position this year to address that issue.
4: And, you know, it's just the worst timing in a sense of, you know, the Jays coming off such a huge run last year. They built some momentum here in terms of a fan base as well. Do you think that could be playing a role as, you know, they're going to expect 40,000 people here for the rest of the season? Do they have no choice, I suppose, but to field, you know, a competitive team in some way?
10: Yeah, I think they have to take the optimistic point of view when they're going, well, we're getting 40,000 fans here, then we got to give them something to cheer for. So that probably is the PR talking point. But I mean, when you do add a guy like Jose Soriano, who, you know, if you get him working with Pete Walker, a lot of people are comparing him to Dylan Cease when he was with the San Diego Padres. Soriano walked a lot of guys. Dylan Cease walked a lot of guys. Cease comes over to Toronto. He's putting up Cy Young caliber season. People are thinking Soriano might be able to do the same thing here in Toronto. So that'll be something to watch for sure. But again, unless there is a huge improvement internally with this offense, I just don't see the outcome being that great for this year. But it does give them a lot of room to work with in the off season to make some moves to get better in that regard.
4: Well, and I guess a couple of things. One, I mentioned, you know, the World Series last year and the way that that ended, of course, heartbreaking for Jays fans. And Jeff Hoffman was a little bit at the center of that and struggled this year to the start of the year. So, you know, he'd been booed a couple of times by home fans here. he was moved to Minnesota yesterday as part of a trade deadline deal as well. What do you make of that move? Was that, you know, it doesn't feel like an expiring contract. It almost feels like a fresh start for both sides.
10: I do think it is a fresh start deal, and I actually, that was one of the moves I was a little more underwhelmed with. I don't love the prospects they got back from the Twins, although Desaun Hill, left-handed pitcher, looks like he could develop into something. But yeah, I think this was a fresh start move. I think for Jeff Hoffman, you know, he, to his credit, he has not shied away from the media one bit. He didn't do it last year when he was struggling and giving up home runs. He talked after the World Series, even this year when he was struggling, and they moved him out of the closer's role. He was still ready to talk to the media. So you have to give him credit for being front-facing and willing to answer the tough questions. But, you know, talking to some friends and some other analysts around the league, they all felt, you know, Jeff Hoffman did a lot of good things in his Blue Jays career, but unfortunately he's going to be remembered for one pitch. And almost the same thing with Dalton Varsho. He did a lot of amazing things in his Blue Jays career, but in games 6 and 7, Varsho went 0-for-9 and left 13 men on base. Oof. You know, if he could have hit once in any of those situations, the Blue Jays, maybe that would have spared Jeff Hoffman from having to throw a pitch to Miguel Rojas like that, you know? So you move those two guys, and it's kind of like they were kind of like the lightning rods. You know, it didn't just come on them. There were a ton of other reasons why the Blue Jays didn't win the World Series, but they seem to be the lightning rods. So, you know, good luck to them in their new homes, and we'll see what the Jays get back in those deals.
4: We're collectively reliving some trauma here as Blue Jays fans, but I suppose just, you know, 40,000 feet up, you mentioned, you know, Jose Seriano, that means they've got, you know, another pitcher for next year in the starting rotation. That definitely helps, but you know, offense, like you mentioned, is that the biggest focal point heading into the offseason here? You know, the hope is you can have a hot run down the stretch 2 months. I don't know how likely that is, but is the hope that you'll be able to build for next year, and is offense kind of at the forefront of what they need right now?
10: It's going to have to be. I mean, when you're giving that much money to Vladimir Guerrero Jr., you're hoping that he is the guy that drives the offense, but I think what we've seen in his career is that he does need guys around him. It was like that when Teoscar Hernandez was here. It was like that when Bo Bichette was here. Vladdy, unfortunately, for the money they're paying him, I don't think he is, you know, the one guy that can carry a team, unfortunately. So, you know, I like what they did with getting Okamoto in here. He's done well, but yeah, there's a lot of power missing from this lineup. And I thought there were moves they probably could have made yesterday. You know, the Angels gave up Joe Adell for a double-A catcher. I thought they might have moved maybe Brandon Valenzuela to get some pieces. You saw what the Red Sox, you know, the Red Sox gave up about four prospects to get Adley Rutschman from the Orioles. So the catcher's market was there if the Blue Jays wanted to move Valenzuela out for a piece. But I think that might be something they do in the offseason to upgrade the offense because you're not moving Kirk. So I think the core pieces of Guerrero, Okamoto and Kirk are going to be in place, and then I think everything else is almost up for grabs at this point. They're gonna throw guys out there at the end of the season to see who might stick. They got a prospect named Brian Bateman that they got in one of the deals that he could be a Varsho replacement as early as next year. So they've got pieces, but I think the offseason is going to be exciting to see how much money they do spend on upgrading the offense.
4: In all of that with, you know, a possible labor stoppage in the background. So it's going to be an interesting next 6 months for the Toronto Blue Jays. Matthew, thanks for taking some time out this morning. I really appreciate it.
10: Thanks for having me. Anytime.
4: Matthew Sukrum, writer for Jays Journal. You can see their website for his latest as the Toronto Blue Jays dealing a bunch of players at the trade deadline yesterday. Among them, some veterans, Dalton Varsho, Kevin Gausman, and Jeff Hoffman, who were obviously featured prominently in the playoff run.
0: The Vashi Capello Show.
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4: And welcome back, 8:07 here on The Morning Rush. I'm Andrew Pinson in for Bill Carroll. Just following up quickly on traffic from Hunter here, just noting that there are Holly Acres ramp closures beginning today for culvert repairs on Holly Acres Road. That is all in connection to Canada Day flooding. So just keep in mind, the Ministry of Transportation is starting repairs. 7 a.m. this morning is when they started. The work expected to be completed by next Monday. So those repairs being done right now so that Holly Acres Road can fully reopen. So that means northbound Highway 416 off-ramp to Holly Acres Road will be closed. So make note of that in the surrounding closures here moving forward. So that closure just coming into effect this morning. Some other city news. OC Transpo's E1 Express bus runs from Blair Station to downtown. That started back in 2023 during LRT disruptions as a way to give East End commuters a reliable way downtown. But a recent

0: including Barrhaven, are told that there's no extra resources for extra service.
1: So the idea being, you know, the transit service is much more reliable than it was back then, that perhaps this isn't the best investment of our transit resources at this time, given there are other alternatives at play.
0: It's both that and just the fairness for the other half of the city.
1: And fair enough, because I know, you know, the councilor for that area, in speaking to the citizen, they're saying essentially, you know, their citizens need this right now, at least until the East End extension gets underway so that can be reliable in some way. What would you say to that, I suppose?
0: And, you know, like, the service is there. I know it is popular, right? Mm-hmm. And my opinion on that side of the city is probably not very popular. But
1: yeah.
0: But you know, we're looking at the whole overall fairness of it, because we, like, in the west end of the city, in Barrhaven, Kanata, Stittsville, and everything in between, you know, we're all funneled into Tunney's Pasture, and everybody has to wait for a transfer there that, you know, generally runs every 15 minutes, depending on the route. Or 30 minutes for some express route. So when we know that there is a service during peak that runs every 10 minutes alongside the LRT that runs every 5 minutes, while on our side of the city, we don't have that level of frequency or option in many cases. It's worth a second look, at least, and certainly worth advocating for some fairer balance of service.
1: Well, and we have seen new express bus routes put in as, you know, part of the plan here to welcome federal civil servants back. Would you like to see, you know, the whole express bus system, I suppose, just reassessed and looked at how best to manage that resource?
0: Yeah. So there was nothing new for Barrhaven in there, other than some new direct connections into Gatineau.
1: Okay.
0: You know, part of me also understands, but part of me also thinks that it's unfair to our bit of the city as well, right? I know why Kanata has the express routes that it's getting, and I know that the southern southeastern parts of Orleans that are getting their new express routes, like, they're, you know, I also understand why, but at the same time, our community is left without any of these new options.
1: Well, and I know it comes back to the transit budget in general as well, because, you know, the dollars are sparse right now. And you come at this from a very unique perspective yourself as well, being a former driver here. Just when you're looking at transit right now, what's kind of the biggest challenge for not just your residents, but for the system right now in your mind? What's kind of the biggest improvement you think that's needed to kind of help the system right now?
0: Funding is certainly an issue. Okay. There decisions have been made in the past that sort of got us to where we are, including during this term of council. But, you know, I also think that any of the fixes that we do are sort of subject to political whims and annual budgets, right? So there's got to be a more systemic look at how public transit is managed in the city, whether it's the revenue models, whether it's governance or even the corporate structure. There has to be a systemic look there, because if we don't sort of solve for the foundation of everything, then anything we do really is temporary for a few years before it goes away again.
1: And we've seen, you know, new general manager take over. There has been a lot of optimism and, you know, even from the union with some of the scheduling changes that have been made. Just, are you optimistic that we're at least headed in the right direction with the transit system right now, even with some of its, you know, clear improvements that are needed?
0: Yeah, I mean, I have some optimism. Like, the thing is, we've gone through a few of these already, so it's it's kind of cautious optimism, I'll say. You know, I do think that Rick, Rick Leary, the current general manager, I do think his plan has been one of the more realistic ones that really truly looks at operations rather than more abstract items within public transit. You know, obviously this is something to be seen. I do think we're on an incline towards something more positive. However, I at the moment it's a fairly flat incline, but things are to be seen.
1: And I know we're waiting for the LRT to be uploaded. You know, that's the plan at this point. And there will be a new version of council coming up. Who knows how that kind of shakes out? But is that going to be one of the tougher, I suppose, budget talks coming up during the next round? Is, you know, the transit deficit and how to address that while, you know, still maintaining service and bringing people back?
0: Yeah, well, absolutely, right. Every year it's going to be the conversation is going to be very similar every year, and at some point it's got to

0: correct. There's got to be some sort of correction at some point, right? That is a worry, and you know what that correction looks like in terms of property tax levies, the fare, or service levels. That is something that that is on my mind.
1: Councilor Lowe, thanks so much for taking some time out this morning. I really appreciate it.
0: All right, thanks very much.
1: Barrhaven East Councilor Wilson Lowe joining us to discuss the E1 Express bus between Blair and the downtown. As he would like to see this reassessed in some kind of way. As I mentioned, the councilor for that area, Tim Tierney, seeing it the other way, he would like to see that route continued on, at least until the East End extension kicks into place at this moment. But express routes, kind of interesting. I hadn't realized that Barrhaven wasn't part of those express routes that were added as part of the fall return to office mandate for civil servants for the federal government, added an extra day a week, and then the fall back to school demand. They've made a bunch of changes to transit, and express routes are one of them. Kind of feels like a throwback a little bit, but I hadn't realized, as Wilson Lowe had mentioned, that none of those go to Barrhaven, just some into Gatineau at this point. But just kind of interesting that we are back to that. I'm not saying that is bad, but you know, that was a kind of a staple of the former bus rapid transit system. So interesting to see how this will all square out. Transit, of course, going to be a huge issue as we head towards the
2: It's a culinary competition of global proportions. The world will compete to crown the next global MasterChef. The fight for flavor goes international as Gordon Ramsay leads a new season of MasterChef Global Gauntlet. 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
7: From the National Newsroom of the Canadian Press, I'm Karen Rebo. Lloyd Robertson, a stalwart of Canadian TV news for decades, who also earned the unrelenting trust of viewers, has died at the age of 92. Robertson's family confirming his death Tuesday evening. After a 22-year run at CBC Television, Robertson joined CTV in 1976 and 8 years in, served as chief anchor and senior editor all the way until 2011. In September of that year, Robertson signed off for the final time for the CTV National News broadcast.
8: For me, it's been a rare privilege to have been able to serve in this position for so long. It's been a front row seat to history. If someone had told me 60 years ago this would be my life, I would have said they were crazy.
7: Robertson continued to work for the network as a special correspondent. He also won Lifetime Achievement Awards and was named a member of the Order of Canada and became the first journalist to be inducted into Canada's Walk of Fame. Charred debris, empty foundations, burned out vehicles, and still smoldering fires are all that remain along portions of the west side of BC's Okanagan Lake in the interior. Canadian Press reporter Daryl Greer toured the lakeshore after the chief of the Okanagan Indian Band said 230 homes had been lost on the reserve.
9: These piles of debris that looked like they were upon foundations that once were homes or cabins or whatever are just complete, like, piles of nothing almost, with a little smoking pile still visible in the remnants from where we were in the water.
7: Chief Dan Wilson says winds reaching 115 kilometers per hour drove the flames so quickly on Saturday that some residents had only 5 minutes to evacuate. Ottawa hasn't yet decided how long Canada-U.S. Trade Minister Dominic LeBlanc will stay in Washington, D.C. He's back in the American capital again this week as the U.S. ramps up pressure on Canada ahead of formal talks on the Canada-U.S.-Mexico Agreement on Trade. A government source says LeBlanc is meeting with industry groups who'd like CUSMA renewed, as well as various U.S. senators and members of Canada's negotiating team. And civilians continue to pay a high price for the war in Ukraine. ABC's Tom Sufi Burridge on new video that appears to show a Russian drone chasing a street vendor in southern Ukraine who was selling vegetables from his van.
4: President Zelensky sharing the terrifying video, calling the attack against a civilian evidence that Russia has gone mad. The man selling vegetables saying he tried to wave off the drone, Russia giving no indication as to why it appears this vendor was targeted. It comes after Russia says a Ukrainian drone plummeted into a crowded beach at a popular Russian tourist resort, killing 7 people, including 3 children.
7: This is the Canadian Press. In sports, the Toronto Blue Jays fell 7-2 to the Astros in Houston Tuesday night. Taylor Trammell hit a 3-run homer off reliever Chad Dallas in the fifth. Toronto starter Trey Savage left the game after 2 flawless innings with knee discomfort, and he'll have an MRI on Wednesday. They'll play the rubber match of their 3-game series Wednesday afternoon. In the WNBA, the Golden State Valkyries defeated the fading Toronto Tempo 92-82 in San Francisco. That handed the Tempo their 7th loss in a row. And in tennis, Gabriel Diallo's comeback attempt was stopped short at the National Bank Open in Montreal when the Canadian tennis talent had to retire due to a left leg injury in the second set against the 19th-seeded Luciano Darderi of Italy. Earlier, Canadians Denis Shapovalov and Duncan Chan made first-round exits. From the Canadian Press, I'm Karen Rebo.
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17: What if your ideas are not your ideas? Crazy notion, right? In fact, for me, it's a fundamental part of everything that I go through every day. And I'll explain that another time. But it really allows a lot of space for other things when you realize that we don't really have a lot of our own ideas. Because then the real ideas that come, they're more special. And that's where we're going to start this conversation. Davis Carbo is here. I found Davis online. So this is where Shane reaches out to random strangers to say hi. Unfolds on the radio. Hey, Davis.
21: Hi. Thanks for having me on, Shane.
17: So tell me about your background and what you do, because you do a lot of things, generally speaking, cognitive bias, unbiased, 50 cognitive biases that shape how you think, decide, and see the world. You do a lot of content online, but this stuff matters to you. How did you get there and why?
21: Oh, so going back kind of early career, I studied human learning and development in school with a focus on educational psychology. And, but earlier in my career, like the start of it, I would say is that I did door-to-door sales in the United States. So I did that for about 7 summers. And during my time, I really learned kind of the nature of decision-making and guiding decision-making and understanding how our brain works. And about a year ago, year and a half ago, I decided to start posting content online. And as I was searching for what I wanted to create content about, I really wanted to position myself as, an educator, but also getting into understanding something that I could talk about every single day. Like what would be really fun to talk about. And so as I started to open up and really dive in deeper into different topics, I got into biases, because as I looked and I really kind of like started unpacking biases in particular, I realized that there's just such a breadth of knowledge. There's so much in there, and there's over 150 to 200 known biases. And so I figured, hey, that would be kind of a perfect series to jump into. And I had already had experience with biases throughout my career, earlier career, but I never had kind of made the full deeper connection that now I have. And after creating content about it for a while, I decided to write a book. And so I wrote the book on that's hopefully going to be building into multiple volumes that covers or tries to encapsulate everything that we know about biases, the latest research, and can give people a more practical guide to understanding their decision making and how biases come into play there.
17: Well, I have good news for you. I mean, with all the biases that are out there, you can, by the time you get to book 200, all the new research on books 1 through 50 will already be expanded on. So you get to do it over again. So you've created quite the career for yourself. The particular video that I had found was a bit of a research story on storytelling. And the words we use, and I think this is really important, especially, you know, in the media, the words we use and the memories that are associated with them. The notion being that when you get told, use car crashes in the example. So when you get told like there is a bad crash or a big smash up versus cars bumped into each other, the response that people, how they remember it is very different. Help us understand that.
21: Yeah. So in the 70s, two psychologists named Loftus and Palmer ran a study where they were looking to see how memories influenced after the fact of an event. And so what they did is that they brought in a bunch of college students into I think it was about 50 originally. And they asked them, with a questionnaire, they had them watch a video on a car crash. And then they asked them, or they gave them a questionnaire. And one of the questions, they changed one word about in the question for all of the different students. Some they asked how fast were they going when they collided, or the cars collided. And then some they asked, hit. And then they also asked smashed and some softer words. But the most important one was smashed. And they found that the students that were asked how far or how fast the cars were going when they smashed into each other, estimated about 42 miles per hour was their general speed. And with softer words like collided, they found it was like 32. So there was a difference in how fast people perceived or remembered the cars were going just off of the changing of one word. But that didn't really answer the question of, did this actually distort memories, or was this just kind of playing into semantics of the word? And so they brought back, in the second study, they brought back students. They asked them the same general questions of hit, collided, smashed. But then they waited and brought the students back a second time 2 weeks later. And then they asked them another question, which was, do you remember any broken glass? Now, in the video, there was no broken glass, but just by using the different words, people that saw that or read that the word was smashed of when the cars smashed into each other remembered broken glass that wasn't there. And so they found that this was kind of the basis for the misinformation effect, which is the tendency for information received after an event to distort how the event is remembered.
17: So this gets into all kinds of different pockets now. And yeah, this is where it's wild for me, because as a word guy, the words matter, and that's everything for me always. And so when the insertion of the word, that means now we can control people's memories in theory by the way that we describe something. So yep, much like when you're sitting with, and this is a thing, this is relationships, this is life, this is work, this is news, this is everything. When you're sitting with, I'm sitting with my buddy Davis, we're sitting down and having a beer, and we're just complaining about our girlfriends. And it's like you sit and you're creating a narrative for somebody else. And the words you use will impact the way that they remember that conversation. And so that's just in real life. But then you also have this actual memory thing. And we've talked about this here on the show, Davis, that you haven't heard, that we've talked about how through the course of time, when we recall, then we recall, then we recall, situationally, it's always a different experience, right? Like if you're in a positive scenario, you're hanging out with the fellas having a good time, you're like, oh yeah, that was a terrible day. This happened, but we got through it. But if you're in a negative scenario, your recall could be like, it was the worst day of my life. And so there's the future part, there is the past part, and then there's the present part of every single aspect of our lives this touches on. There's 200 more books for you.
21: Yeah. Yeah. It can go really as deep as you want to pull it. As I started diving into the research for, you know, writing this book, it was just like, oh, that seems pretty straightforward. But then as you start to see patterns across different biases and how they all start to interact together, then you realize, oh, wow, we are really, for lack of a better term, overwhelmed with information, and our brain is just trying to adapt and just trying to make the best of it. But these kind of biases, these errors, these predictable issues in our decision-making actually have longstanding effects.
17: I often use the phrase, words can be used for good or words can be used for evil. It's up to you. And what does that all tell you about this generally? Because I'm sure that you, like everybody else, you hear trolls and stuff online. They talk about, oh, you sheep, oh, you follow along, blah, blah, blah. Well, they're kind of right. I mean, they're not right from the point that everybody is sort of willing participants in all of this. But if it's a blind spot and we don't realize it's happening and someone is actually saying some of these things, whether it's marketing, politics, you could put it anywhere. Sometimes we are following and we don't really know. And therefore, while we don't mean to be, we can result in kind of being sheep.
21: And that's really the importance of understanding this stuff, is to not fall prey to it. But the thing that's important to understand about biases in general is just like, really, what are they and where do they come from? And so our brain, we make about 35,000 decisions a day. That's, you know, 35,000. That's an incredible number. And 95% or so, you know, around 33,000 of those decisions are made subconsciously and automatically. And Daniel Kahneman wrote a book called Thinking Fast and Slow, where he outlines that this thinking is called system one thinking, but it's essentially what I like to refer to as your autopilot.
17: Oh, autopilot's good. I love that term. Davis Carbo is here. How is it possible that one word could change the way we recall things and the way we remember them? What if our brain is lying to us? We're going to find more out about how we live in autopilot next.
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17: Davis Carbo is here. I'm Shane Hewitt. Memories being changed and manipulated by one word. We need to know what autopilot we function on. What's going on, Davis?
21: Brain does this to be able to conserve energy, because if it has to slow down and go through logical analysis and rational thinking every single time it wants to make a decision, we would never make it out of bed in the morning. And so our brain, in an attempt to conserve this energy, will create shortcuts or rules of thumb. And these are what are known as heuristics. And these rules of thumb are really helpful a majority of the time. But when they lead to an error in our decision making, because they are predictable, that is when you're left with a bias. And so I'll give you an example, is that there's the availability heuristic, which is the tendency when we're trying to recall how common something is or remember how common something is. We usually rely on how quickly something comes to mind. And we think it's more common if we think of it quicker. And then the bias is the tendency to overvalue things that come to mind too quickly and misrepresent it for how often something happens. So for example, when Jaws came out in the 70s, people were so freaked out about that movie because it was so graphic and it was so intense that beach attendance dropped and plummeted across the U.S. when in reality, the actual odds of a shark attack happening are like astronomically low. And so that's where we see the heuristic, but then we also see the bias, because, you know, some people didn't even go to the beach on a lake where there's not even sharks. Like you see that kind of stuff happen. We see there's a bias called authority bias, where we basically defer our judgment to an authority figure. There's the bandwagon effect, where when we see multiple people doing something, it gives us higher credibility to go do it and to just go along with it. You know, there's so many different biases when you start looking at the entire breadth of them all, and you see, wow, like, our brains are overwhelmed and we can fall easily to a lot of these influences.
17: Yeah. The shortcuts and the fear of looking bad, the fear of, not belonging, right? I mean, fundamentally everything right. That they do. Have you seen the research that they did? It's a video that I've seen. The research about the waiting room and the lady in the waiting room with the doctor's office. This fits in nicely.
21: The stand up one.
17: Yeah, so yeah. I'll describe it for people, and then you can sort of exaggerate, expand the thought, is that the basic notion is simple, is that there's a waiting room, and there's no receptionist. It's like a doctor's office, and there's, I don't know, remember, three or four people that were in that waiting room, and a new person walks into the waiting room, and then someone gets up and goes into the doctor's office, right? It's no big deal. And then all of a sudden, I think it was a tone that they used. It was like a beep or something, wasn't it? And then everybody stood up. Except for the new person who had never been a part of it. And they just were sitting down and then kind of looked around the room, and you can see it on the video, and then slowly just kind of was like, what am I doing? And everyone stood up and then everybody sat down again. And this pattern reoccurs over and over again. And then it gets sort of normalized that everybody does it. You should do it too. And then as the room drains, as they bring people into the doctor's office, or as they portray they're into the doctor's office, that original person who walked in is by themselves. And when the beep happened, they still repeated the stand-up behavior by themselves. And then when a new person came in the room, they encouraged the new person to stand up during the beep. And now the pattern is set. It's remarkable. And it's just a video of a fake doctor's office beeping and standing up.
21: The way to counter bias and just kind of in general bias is slowing down and trying to enter logical, deeper thought. And, you know, bias isn't always necessarily a bad thing, but the idea is that you want to be able to slow down. And if you're not taking the time to actually think things through, then you're going to just go along with it.
17: Is it safe to say that your brain is basically saying, well, that was safe last time, it should be safe this time, therefore I don't have to worry about it? Threat assessment turned off?
21: Well, how it works, because the brain does follow a predictable process of thinking through decisions. And the first step is emotional tagging by the amygdala. So the amygdala, I'm sure you know, is the the threat detection center, but it also oversees just general emotions. And so what it's doing is that it's scanning for information or cues through like sight, touch, taste, et cetera. And it's looking for things that are relevant. And then what it does is that when it indicates something that's important or relevant, then the second step is that of pattern recognition through the hippocampus. So those two processes of something emotionally salient coming into purview, right? Something that's important. And then the brain saying what happened last time. And those two steps are what make up the majority of our decision making. It's only if something goes wrong, like confusion or a problem or something new, is when our brain slows down, pumps the brake, and we enter step three, which is a logical analysis.
17: You walk in the room and you realize something's different, but you don't know what it is. You can't figure it out yet. That's where right. That's where the automation broke. And your brain was like, whoa, whoa, whoa, whoa, whoa, whoa. Something's different here. We don't know what it is. We can't figure it out. And isn't that the craziest thing? You know what I hear in this, Davis, is that it's living in the past. Like there's zero presence to it. It is 100% living in the past. And then we just tap into the memory, tap in the memory, tap in the memory. And so when people say like, I want to create a new future and I want to have a great day today and I'm tired of these bad habits. Well, that's all of it right there is that your evaluation of the current scenario is based on the past and somehow you have to reset that. Is there a way to reset it?
21: Yeah, it's practicing awareness and mindfulness is that when a new situation comes up or any type of situation, like your brain's just going to try to move quick, right? But, and most of the time that works, but you need to be able to slow down and try to think things through if you want to just not fall to or move quicker than you want at the expense of accuracy. And so the past has a lot of structuring, right? Like your brain, if something was safe yesterday and the day before, like for example, you know, you're going to walk up to the coffee machine and you're going to go through multiple decisions to get your coffee. Which mug do I grab? Put the filter, scoop the coffee. But you've done it so many times that your brain's not, it doesn't see a need to think through anything deeper. So that's where you're going to move faster. And so yes, to your point, the past really does shape our current present and therefore our future. But to counter that, it's just slowing down and trying to be as present as possible when it's an important decision to make.
17: I was trying to think of some ways that this happens. Just like you said, coffee is such a great example, making coffee, because not only that, then you go to bed and you're like, oh, did I make the coffee? And then you lock the doors, which in theory is the craziest notion, generally speaking, because statistically, most everybody's never been broken into. So there's your bias is that it's dangerous to leave your door unlocked. Then you don't remember if you locked it. Then you go upstairs and then you wonder if you locked it. The threat assessment kicks in. And then now you're like, whoa, what if someone breaks in? And then you go downstairs and then you check it, but it's already locked because you locked it out of automation when you go. Turning the lights off, turning the stove off, right? Even driving to work, the sort of hypnotic state of driving. All of these things, they're present always. And you can actually get a bit of a kick out of them, I think, if you follow them and you pay it, you're like, oh my God, what is going on, brain?
21: Yeah. I always crack up at the thought of just, you hop in the car, driving to work, you blink and then you're there and you're like, whoa, where did the last 30 minutes go?
17: Well, or you missed the turn and you drive the same way every day and you're like, how did I just miss the turn? Like so here, Ottawa is a little bit north of me. I'm in a village just about 40 minutes south of Ottawa. And as I come down, it's the highway's called the 416. As I come down the 416, you get to Ogdensburg, New York, in the border crossing. And I was in a phone call and it was hot. It was a hot phone call. And I was driving along and I hung up the phone call and I was just kind of sitting in quiet. And I was like, there's an awful lot of trees around. Where am I? I just about drove to the border crossing because I was so in automation of driving that I missed the turn to go home. It's wild stuff. Davis Carbo, C-A-R-B-O, at Davis Carbo on the socials. That's how I found Davis. I suggest you follow if you're curious about sort of breaking patterns, learning some of these biases that are in there is a great way to go. One of 200 book conversations that we'll try to have on the radio as he unfolds them. Now, this is great work, Davis. Thanks for sharing it with us.
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29: Money and divorce. 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Anita Brewinsma, clarityonyourmoney.com, writes about this, has written many articles on it, and even in a reasonably amicable divorce, in that you've got your agreement, your divorce is done, you might not like each other, but you kind of go co-parent in a good way. When you're 50-50 or 60-40 or somewhere close to equally contributing to all the things, there's probably a structure in your separation agreement that says you pay for this much of activities and you pay for this much activities. But what happens when one person wants the kid to play hockey and one person wants the kid to play soccer? Who pays for that? And this is one of those important money conversations, Anita, that we need to have.
4: It is. And you're right, Shane, that these things can be outlined in a separation agreement, which every couple with kids is required to have something that outlines how you're going to care for your children together, and also how, who's going to pay for all of those child-related expenses. And so your agreement might lay it out, and that's all well and good, but when it comes to actually executing that agreement and following through on that, there are a lot of things that can really get in the way of making that run really smoothly. And so one of those things is what we refer to as extraordinary expenses. And those are some of the things you just mentioned, the summer camp, the competitive sports, tutoring, like these kinds of costs that are really expensive. The idea is that ideally both parents are going to agree ahead of time that they're going to spend money on this thing. And the guideline is that those costs are necessary and reasonable. However, you know, that interpretation is wide open. I mean, one parent might see that overnight camp as necessary and reasonable, and the other parent might not. And so then now you're suddenly in this conflict where it's like, you know, who's actually going to pay for that camp? And it causes a lot of friction. And it's really something that's hard to figure out when you're putting together your separation agreement, because it's really hard to look forward and see what kind of things your kids are going to do down the road. So, for example, I had one client whose daughter took up horseback riding, which is a really expensive hobby. They never saw that coming. And that has caused a lot of challenges in terms of, you know, who's actually going to pay for that.
29: You're talking to the guy that's daughter had a couple of horses, and I'll add one layer onto that. The horse was a gift from grandma, not my mother, but then it was now my responsibility to pay for the horse boarding, or my portion of it, when I didn't ask for the gift, right? Like, how wild is that notion? Then you can translate this into other things. And here's some other experiences, of course, that people will go through, some of which may have happened in my life. He's a good hockey player. He's going to make it to the show. We got to get him in more camps. He's got to play AAA. And then, which I hate to break it to you, kid's not going to make it. And then the other one would be braces. Oh yeah, kids need braces. I'm going to get them braces. And it's like, okay, but like you, now, do they need them now? Can they wait 6 months? Like, what's the deal? These are all real life decisions, as playful as I try to make them. They happen.
4: They absolutely do. And so the braces example might be one parent says, well, I want to get a second opinion. And the other parent says, no, I trust this person. Let's just go ahead and do it. And so the agreement would say, well, parents will have to agree ahead of time before the money is spent. And again, that looks fine on paper and it seems very, very rational. But let's face it, parents who are divorced, even as you say, even if it's amicable, you know, other emotions get in the way and it makes it really, really hard to come to that compromise. And there are those very emotional ones like the hockey, for example, and dance, competitive dance is another one that comes up a lot as being very, very expensive. And it's really no good answer, actually. There's no good solution to this problem. I mean, one approach would be to go back to mediation. So, you know, I've done this personally in my relationship. We've had to go back to mediation and talk about these issues with someone who's helped us come to a resolution in terms of how we're going to pay for them. So it's definitely a challenge. But there are even those smaller expenses that are also very difficult. So some expenses are sort of borne by the parents and it doesn't fall under this sort of like extraordinary expense framework. It's just the things you buy for your kid every day, right? It's the new shoes, it's the haircuts, it's school supplies, it's paying for the school field trip, all of those sorts of things. And those sorts of things are expected to be paid by the parent when the child is with them. So if you have shared custody, if my kid's with me, I'm going to pay for the haircut. And then next time you're going to pay for the haircut. But in some relationships, one parent tends to do more more of the buying for the kid. They might be the one who takes the kids to buy the running shoes and the new baseball glove and the sports cleats, and they take them for the haircuts, and the other parent doesn't do any of that. And those kind of costs don't fall into this, let's record them and split them at the end of the year sort of framework. These are just costs that you're paying day to day. And so it does happen that that parent who is more engaged with their child and more proactive is definitely going to be bearing a bigger brunt of those expenses.
17: And trust me, your 15-year-old does not need $300 in extensions and highlights. But that's legit. Like, these things happen, especially in a divorce scenario when you have people that are sort of competing for the children's approval, which, as much as that's a joke, but it's kind of true. And so these things really do happen. And it's funny that you said about haircuts, because then all of a sudden the haircuts just stop getting scheduled on one person's visit, right? We don't have time to get it, so you're going to have to get it this week. And you know, these things start to add up. And I remember I had said to my ex, at one point, I said, you know, this free horse thing is the worst thing we could have ever done. We would have been better off to buy the horse and just got help onboarding every month in the big picture of all things, right? So, but if things aren't decided in advance, and I hate to say it, but this is the keep track of every conversation. Because after the fact, well, I paid for braces and you didn't pay for braces. Yeah, you volunteered to do it, remember? And that gets forgotten real quick a couple of years later.
4: It sure does. And so there are some software programs or some apps or, I guess, online applications that are available to help parents do that. So they will, you know, parents will log on, record the expense. The other parents will approve the expense. Then the one parent puts in the cost of the expense. The app automatically splits it proportionally according to your separation agreement. And at the end of the year, it spits out a report that says parent A owes parent B this much money. So that's one way of doing it, because it sort of takes the emotion out of it, and you don't have to communicate with the other parent as often because you're sort of using this third party app. And so I personally found that to be very helpful, especially in the first few years with tracking those expenses. And it did kind of take the emotion out of it. And that was actually very good, because the last thing you want is exactly what you mentioned about the haircut's not going to get scheduled when my kid's with me. It's the kids who end up suffering because maybe they're not getting the new running shoes when they need them. And now they also feel in the middle. They feel guilty about it. It's a very, very bad situation. So it's super important for parents to sort this out like adults and find ways of working through it.
17: You want to talk about going to the mall and brand names versus, you know, I go back to my day. I'd be like going to Fields or someplace like that to get a shirt versus going to Coach.
4: Well, and this is the other challenge. So I came across this where, you know, their dad bought them these Blundstone boots when they were 10 years old. And it's like, when you're 10 years old, you wear shoes for about 4 months before your feet get too big for them. And so I didn't approve of that. But at the end of the day, you know, I just sort of bit the bullet and said, well, you know, it is what's best for the kids. I don't want to cause too much trouble, so I'll pay for them. Same happens with baseball gear. You know, you can buy a very expensive bat or the cheap bat. And sometimes as the other parent, you just have to sort of say, okay, well, you know, I appreciate the other parent made that purchase, and so I'm just going to pay for half of it.
17: Did you have to buy hockey sticks like some hockey parents did? Because those ones were always a delightful $300 surprise. Hockey skates, another one.
4: Yeah, no, all of those expenses. But I'm also the one who would look for the secondhand skates. So, you know.
17: I love how frugal you are. It's so good.
4: I really am.
17: track everything, and it sounds square. No, we've got a good thing. Just trust me. It's absolutely worth it. Even on WhatsApp, you can export a text version of all the conversations, and it just will come in handy if anybody needs to refer to it. Look, you actually said that, and hopefully you don't have to be like Anita and get back in front of a new mediator, spend that money just to get new solutions for problems that don't need to be solved. It's clarityonyourmoney.com if you want to get connected with Anita. She writes about all these things, navigating money. Financial planner is what Anita does, but of course part of planning is being able to navigate life too. So Anita, awesome stuff. I appreciate you.
4: Okay, thanks Shane.
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29: It's Good News Tuesday. 71010 is the text line. You get to make your wish, any wish. No consequences. What is your magical wish? Text it in. Maureen in Windsor says, not to be a Debbie Downer, but if I could please have my late granddaughter return from heaven and walk across the stage next week for a grade 12 grad. Forget your magic stick, wish stick. I believe I would need an entire tree for this wish. Thank you, Shane and Co. Dreams are good. That is amazing, Maureen. It is authentic and honest, and it's exactly what Good News Tuesday is a love for those family members. Thank you for sharing that. 71010, your wish, any wish. I wish for simpler times with everybody getting along, no crime, and being able to keep your windows and doors open at night without worries. For world peace, Cheryl. It's Good News Tuesday. Share your good news. No matter how big or how small, good news makes good news, babies. So let's make more of it. Text it in. This is a segment where we're going to connect with Victoria today. It's called What's On Your Mind. This particular edition of the show is called What's On Your Mind, Lisa Best. Right. Now, everyone in Victoria knows Lisa at CFAX 1070. poor Lisa has to work with Ryan.
8: Well,
29: in the mornings.
8: Ryan's a godsend.
29: You think so?
8: Oh, he's always chipper.
29: He's always happy. This is why he's suspicious to me. He loves his guitar.
8: Yes,
29: he's always smiling. He loves his family. Loves his city.
8: Yes.
29: Something's not right with that guy.
8: Or something's very right on the other side of it. Maybe not right is right.
29: He's a lovely human being. I thoroughly enjoy my time.
8: He really is. He's one of a kind because he's just always optimistic.
29: Yeah, that's great. Ryan and Lisa, News Talk 1070 in Victoria. And you join us now for What's On Your Mind, Lisa Best, where we open up the floor to whatever is on your mind. Where are we going?
8: Well, we're talking motorcycles because beyond mics, I would say motorcycles are my other passion.
29: Really?
8: And they have been for about 35 years.
29: 35 years of motorcycle riding.
8: Yes, I started when I was 5.
29: That's illegal.
8: That's good math.
29: I
8: saw that go in your head.
29: I did. I had to think about it. You can see my counting eyebrow.
8: Synapse was firing hard there.
29: Very good. Yeah. Okay, so tell me about your love for motorcycles. Why? What is it about a motorcycle that is amazing for Lisa?
8: I wanted to be an equine specialist.
29: Hmm.
8: And something in my prior life, I did something bad, bad karma, bad juju. So I'm deadly allergic to horses.
29: Oh, no way.
8: Yeah. Yeah. Really. I've shown up in emergency. So.
29: Oh, it's that bad.
8: Oh, it's that deadly. I'm not kidding. Deadly. So.
29: Oh, wow. Okay.
8: My next choice was the iron horse.
29: Hmm.
8: And the motorcycle to me is the closest I get to riding a horse. But that said, it's distinct in itself, in its sense of freedom. And that sense of freedom, just like riding a horse, comes with a sense of danger, strong possibility of danger, something going sideways. And that's what makes it so thrilling.
29: Okay. Well, you live in a great city for a motorcycle. That's for sure.
8: Oh, absolutely. I lived in Ottawa, and I remember, going down the Queensway on

0: X amount of years ago was a big biker dude yelling shoulder check. And I can't tell you how many times that has saved my bacon.
1: Really?
0: Yes. And I do know with driving courses, one of the number one fail reasons is because new drivers fail to shoulder check.
1: Really?
0: People okay. fail to look. When's now, the last time you shoulder check in your car?
1: I consciously try to do it because I think I do a great job with it, right? So I always try to make sure that I look. So here's the thing. Mm-hmm. You like the driving safety is a thing for you. Not only is Absolutely. It just like don't die today, which is generally a good plan, but you actually have like you get involved with training.
0: I am a senior instructor for the Vancouver Island Safety Council. I was an instructor for the Ottawa Safety Council prior to moving. I'm also on the board and deeply involved with all aspects of safety on two wheels. And my students come back to me and say, I'm a better driver because I took the course. Yeah. It's not just me. We have great instructors. Ottawa has great instructors. Toronto has great instructors. You know, most major cities have riding courses. And if you don't mind humbling yourself a little bit, you can be a much better rider.
1: Should normal drivers take a motorcycle course even if they don't want to ride a motorcycle?
0: No, because you have to be passionate about it. And we do get people in saying, you know, my partner wanted me to do this. I feel I should do this now at this point in my life. You have to want to do it because it's kind of an all hands on deck sport. And that's why it's not always for everyone. Your hands and your feet are always engaged and your mind is always engaged. We call it SIPDI. The acronym stands for scan, identify, predict, decide, and execute. You are constantly using your safety skills. And that's why motorcycling is so tiring. And that's why, especially in the beginning, you have to stop frequently to reset.
1: Mm-hmm. Okay.
0: Because something can happen if you're not constantly focused on the road.
1: Okay, got it. Now, here's my question about motorcycles. Now, I was always a convertible guy. I was, you know, I like them. Nice. But now that I live outside the city, I've considered it more. So, why should somebody who's considered it, how should I test drive it? How should I experience it? I mean, I've ridden motorcycles before, but it's never been me solo get your license kind of thing. How does somebody who's curious dig into it?
0: So when you say you've ridden off-road?
1: Yeah, I've ridden off-road. I mean, I've ridden motorcycles before. You know,
0: so you have an idea of it. I mean, we get some people coming that have never driven a car.
1: Oh, wow.
0: Yeah. Like I had a student last weekend who doesn't drive. He just wanted to get his bike license first.
1: Can you do that?
0: Yes, you can.
1: Oh, how about that? Okay, now here's the big question. I've got one less than a minute left. Lisa Best, CFAX 1070 Victoria, because all of the motorcycle people here want to know about your motorbike. 30 seconds, go.
0: My bike?
1: Yeah.
0: My bike, its nickname is Sherpa because I carry everybody else's stuff because I teach. Yeah. It is a senior citizen. It's a 23-year-old Yamaha Silverado. It looks like a Harley, but a quarter of the price. I used to have a Road King, but it was boring to me. So I just kept switching it up in different Harleys and different bikes. But I don't condone one particular brand. Whatever you choose to ride is your business. No judging. If you're on two wheels, I'm happy about that and try to keep yourself safe.
1: All right. I love this. Ryan and Lisa, grab their podcast on the iHeart app. Go listen to the show because you can stream it on the iHeart app. And with the time change, by the way, if you're in Ontario or Quebec, you get the inherent. It's not even early for you. It's late. No. It's lunchtime listening almost. Lisa Best, thank you. What's on your mind, Lisa Best? It's great to see you.
0: Thank you, Shane. A pleasure.
1: Shane Hewitt in the Night Shift. We're going to be right back.
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5: From the National Newsroom of the Canadian Press, I'm Karen Rebo. Canada has lost a legend in Canadian TV news with the death of longtime CTV chief anchor Lloyd Robertson. His family confirmed to the Canadian Press the veteran broadcaster died Tuesday evening at the age of 92. The Stratford, Ontario native got his start in broadcasting at a local radio station in 1952 before landing with the CBC in 1954 and started in television. Robertson stayed with the public broadcaster until 76 when he took a job with CTV and then spent 35 years anchoring the CTV national news. He ended each night with this trademark sign-off.
6: And that's the kind of day it's been.
5: Known for his credibility and hands-on journalism, Robertson covered defining events, including the September 11th terror attacks of 2001. He also became a trusted mentor to generations of reporters. His many honors included the Order of Canada, Canada's Walk of Fame, and multiple Lifetime Achievement Awards before he left the anchor desk in 2011. RCMP say one man is dead following Monday's mid-air collision between two planes in BC's Fraser Valley. Mounties shared Tuesday that crews have started the recovery process for the man's body and his Cessna 172 from a pond in Chilliwack, where it crashed after hitting another Cessna in the air near the city's airport. The Transportation Safety Board is investigating. The second plane involved was able to make it back safely to the Chilliwack airport, and the two people inside were not hurt. Charred debris, empty foundations, burned out vehicles, and still smoldering fires are all that remain along portions of the northwest side of Okanagan Lake in BC's interior. Canadian Press reporter Daryl Greer toured the lake shore west of Vernon after the chief of the Okanagan Indian Band said the reserve looked like a war zone.
7: The only kind of anomaly is there was two homes still standing, and on both sides of these two homes, every other structure in this stretch of lakeshore was gone, and we're unsure how these two homes managed to survive.
5: Chief Dan Wilson said 30 homes of band members and 200 non-band homes had burned in one of the most devastating events in the band's history. Court documents show that a 37-year-old man charged with intentionally setting a wildfire that has destroyed hundreds of buildings in and around Spokane, Washington, was questioned by law enforcement about two different blazes last year. He was not charged in either. Aaron Farinacci was arrested Monday in connection with the Old Trails fire. He appeared in court Tuesday via video link from jail, and the judge has set his arraignment for Thursday. This is the Canadian Press. In sports, baseball action last night, the Toronto Blue Jays suffered a 7-2 loss to the Astros in Houston. Toronto starter Trey Yesavage left the game after two flawless innings with knee discomfort, and he'll have an MRI today. They'll play the rubber match of their three-game series this afternoon. In the WNBA, the Golden State Valkyries beat the fading Toronto Tempo 92-82 in San Francisco. That gave Toronto their seventh loss in a row. In tennis, Gabriel Diallo comeback attempt was stopped short at the National Bank Open in Montreal when the Canadian star had to retire due to a left leg injury. Canadians Denis Shapovalov and Duncan Chan made first-round exits. On the women's side in Toronto, Arina Sabalenka of Belarus, the world's top-ranked singles player, won her opening match, and Toronto's Catherine Sebov suffered a second-round defeat to 10th-seeded Ukrainian Marta Kostyuk. From the Canadian Press, I'm Karen Rebo.
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11: Come on, swing. Kelly Lozon is here to talk about innocent people who are not claimed to be innocent by others. It's kind of interesting, actually. Imagine being, I guess maybe it's too Hollywood of me, but imagine, you know, you're sitting at home, you're watching your favorite show, and all of a sudden the cops come through the door and they arrest you for something you didn't do. Now, I did just watch a movie about AI and all this, so that in itself is very, very scary. But that would be terrible. It would be terrible to think that you're in jail and you didn't do something. And I don't mean like the folks are like, I'm innocent. No, I mean like the people who are just full-on wrongfully convicted, and a breakdown of science, a breakdown of the system or whatever, just means they can't prove what they need to prove to get out. That would feel very scary to me. Kelly, this matters to you.
16: This does. And it, you know, it's interesting. It means so much to me. And yet I'm not a justice impacted person. No one in my family is justice impacted. And yet I think just the very reality of, like you said, you could be sitting at home and all of a sudden there's a knock on your door and they're taking you away in handcuffs for something that you didn't do. You weren't there. You don't know what happened. It's just the reality that it can happen to anyone, and we should all care about it.
11: Wrongfully Yours is the name of the podcast where you can get Kelly Lozon, kellylozon.ca, if you want to just get connected nice and easy on the website to all the things. These are big topics. I mean, I don't want to diminish the value of a podcast as we sit here creating one right now.
16: Sure.
11: But these are big. Like, these are big topics and heavy impact people. Not to mention, of course, everybody's innocent, Kelly, right? So, like, you have to be able to comb through the people that are legitimately wrongfully convicted, and at the same time, approach them in a way that there's probably so much to go through. I find what you're doing amazing.
16: Oh, thank you. It's a labor of love. And I guess what makes my podcast maybe a little bit different is that it's aimed at having conversations with people who have been impacted by wrongful convictions. So it's not only stories of exonerees, it's lawyers and police officers and filmmakers and students and, you know, pretty much anybody who has had that ripple effect hit them. Because that's the thing with wrongful convictions, is that the effects are so far reaching that it's, you know, not just the victim, not just the person who's wrongfully convicted, but it ripples out and we're all impacted in our own way. So these conversations are there to just kind of bring that to light, that this is their experience with the world of wrongful convictions.
11: Mm-hmm. How do you find them? Like, how do you find these stories?
16: So I've been working in this world for, I don't know, 20 some odd years. So I've made some connections along the way. One of the places where I have had the really good fortune of encountering a lot of, you know, Innocence Network community members is at the Innocence Conference. There's an annual conference held in the States by the Innocence Network, and there is usually over 1,000 people there, exonerees, advocates, lawyers, innocence projects. And, you know, you have learning sessions, but you also have time to make connections and interact with these people whose stories you're hearing.
11: Hmm. Wow. It's interesting. It's fascinating to me. And I can't help but not let go of the helplessness feeling that those people must be going through. And at the same time, if somebody shows up like a new lawyer and we've got new evidence, or if there's a podcast or a conversation that you're creating and others that do what you do, it would be like a drug, Kelly, like for the wrongfully convicted people, right? Like, how careful do you have to be to not give false promise to somebody just because you've decided to take on the conversation? Because that almost would be torture worse than not knowing.
16: Yeah. So for myself, I cannot speak for anyone else, but for myself, that's not what I lead with. I don't open with, hey, I'm doing a podcast, do you want to have a conversation? It's usually we've sat and we've chatted, and a lot of the people who I've invited on my podcast are people that I've known for years, and we have a relationship, and it's easier for me to then say, hey, would you be willing to come on and tell your story? That said, I do get cold calls from people who are like, I heard your podcast and I really want to come on and I really want to have a conversation with you. And in those cases, I'll do my due diligence and, you know, make sure everything is above board. The thing is, too, I'm dealing with people who have been exonerated. They have been proven innocent. Their convictions have been overturned. So it's not just people saying, but I'm innocent, right? Like, these are people who have gone through the legal system, the legal process, have been declared innocent. And, you know, we made a mistake the first time around with your case.
11: That must be awesome to see, but also incredible to see. You hear these stories about people that have never known the internet and people have never known cell phones and how the world has changed around them when they come out. What's the difference?
16: What's the difference?
11: Well, that you see, because I mean, even though that if you have someone that's come out, say 3 years ago or 5 years ago, I mean, sure. Their whole development was put on pause in some ways, I'm sure.
16: Absolutely.
11: And then all of a sudden you're seeing in the last 5 years, they've gone from, I've never even known a cell phone to now they're texting you regularly and listening to podcasts on a phone like that.
16: Yeah.
11: That little window even is big growth.
16: Sure. It's, and actually I've just, befriended a gentleman who was released after 8 years. So, I mean, he went in and there were cell phones and there were, you know, cable TV and whatever else. But there are certain things where he'll message me something. I'll send a message back and he'll say, oh, I didn't even think that was a possibility. That's obviously a sign of how long I was separated, right? Because the world goes on and it goes on so quickly. And so there are certain things that we take for granted and, you know, they have not had the chance. They haven't had that same luxury as to grow up with the outside world that we have. And so it's really interesting. It's a good check on myself of the things that I take for granted in this world. And, you know, that I assume everybody has access to. When you see these people genuinely surprised by the way that certain things work. One of my really good friends spent 16 years in prison in the States. When she came out, she went to the movie theaters and she went to wash her hands. And she stood there and she started crying because she didn't know how to turn the water on. She didn't realize that they were like motion activated now, right? Like she's sitting there looking like, where are the taps? What do I do? And, you know, she had this absolute meltdown because she didn't know how, you know, she's like, you took the taps away while I was in prison. And then she saw somebody else come up and just put their hands under and then the water magically started pouring. And she was like, okay, I've got this. Like I can handle this. But again, it's these things that we just take for granted on a daily basis. Now that same individual is part of the Indiana Innocence Project. She's part of the Illinois Innocence Project. She's huge into police training in Illinois. So you talk about growth, right? Like you go from not knowing how to wash your hands to now being this absolute superstar in the innocence community.
11: It's fascinating. KellyLauzon.ca. We're going to take a little break here, Kelly. And I'm curious about one thing, and I guess I'm speculating, But what occurs to me as I listen to your story, that there must be a fine line. Being jaded must be an important tool in this. Even like we generally say it's a bad thing, but it seems to me that there must be, because otherwise you have to have the bite to make sure that this doesn't happen to other people. At the same time, you must be incredibly grateful because everything you've been through has brought you to this point where you can be who the person you are today. And that must be mixed emotions. I'm going to get that answer coming up for you next. Shane Hewitt on the Night Shift with Kelly Lozon and Wrongfully Yours podcast.
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11: Podcast is called Wrongfully Yours. Kelly Lozon is joining us now. Kelly's a professor, but deeply involved with all things in and around Ottawa and Canada when it comes to wrongful convictions. The podcast is great. I do look forward to hearing some stories from the podcast so people can go find out. But Kelly, before we went to the break, there must be an element of because you have to have some bite. You have to be pissed off. You have to say, I want to make sure this doesn't happen to anybody else when someone has been wrongfully convicted. At the same time, the person who you are today and the people you're surrounded by that are most important wouldn't be in your life if none of this had happened. So there's this element of gratitude wrapped around all of it. What do you find for yourself or for the people you make friends and work with for the Wrongfully Yours podcast and everything around it, the conferences? What's that experience like?
16: You know, I have to say, if I were in this situation and, you know, God forbid that I am ever wrongfully convicted, I think I would be incredibly jaded. But every exoneree that I have met is the most compassionate, understanding, forgiving, empathetic, you name it, person. And jaded they are not. And I think, you know, I've heard from a lot of them that it's just a matter of that you have a moment of realization when you're serving your time that it's like, nothing good is going to come of me being angry and vengeful and spiteful. And it's just, I need to get myself out and get on with my life, right? And by the time they come home, because for some of them, it's decades that they're in prison. By the time they come home, they're just grateful to be home. And, you know, they try to move on and put it behind them. And yet also champion the work of people like myself because they want to prevent it from happening from anybody else because it's not an awesome time, right? And they don't want people going through what they have had to go through. And
11: I would be worried about a relapse, right? Like, does it happen again? And like, it's the trust level. Oh, that'd be tough.
16: Yeah. Yeah, absolutely. And I mean, a lot of these individuals are also let out on you know, on some kind of supervised release, and they're thinking, if something goes wrong, I can be sent back. And so then there's a level of fear of genuinely, like, I went in once for something I didn't do. What's preventing me from being sent back for something I didn't do, mm-hmm. right? And so, yeah, there's obviously trust issues, complications, you know, it doesn't come easy, and rightfully so.
11: Yeah, rightfully so. What's the hope? Wrongfully Yours is the podcast. I mean, you have to talk about it. You have to get it out there. Is it to get more people out, or is it to, I don't know, do you chop the head off the snake and try to correct policy around it?
16: You know, honestly, I think when I started this podcast, it was just, I've been teaching in this area for 10, 11 years now. And it never ceases to amaze me how new this topic always is to the students, right? Despite media representations and, you know, documentaries and whatnot, it's still a new topic. And for me, it was like, well, we just need to get a conversation going. We just need to get the word out there. We just need to let people know that this is a reality, because a lot of people, it's not something that happens in their everyday life. It's not something that you hear about a lot. And, you know, we can theorize whether that's good or not. So I just wanted to get a podcast going, have a platform, like I said, to just have a conversation around the effects of wrongful conviction. And, you know, I have such a wide range of guests from different backgrounds, and it's more just to show that we're all impacted in our own way. And the thing is, with wrongful convictions, I, in my experience, have come across a lot of people who don't want to believe the new truth that is being revealed by the courts, right? When they say, oh, we actually convicted this person in error. And it's just, the reality is, you can present two cases, or you can present the same case to two judges, two juries, and you'll end up with two very different verdicts, because things are so subjective in how you interpret that truth and what some people hold on to as the truth they believe in they have a hard time letting go because
11: The whole thing gets unwound for somebody. Like, I mean, having somebody who is wrongfully convicted get released and proven innocent, that means someone else's experience has now been unwound. And that means that a threat or an experience is now incomplete and not closed. So, I mean, not to be forgotten, it is not all good.
16: That's it.
11: It's not good. At least it's not good for everybody.
16: That's it. No, absolutely. Absolutely. And I mean, again, and I've seen in many cases where the victims' families have spent 10, 15, 20 years believing the case is solved. And then all of a sudden they're like, oh, we got the wrong guy. And now.
11: Yeah. It's not like you're just swapping someone out saying, hey, no, this is the real bad guy. He goes in, he comes out.
16: That's it.
11: Yeah. That's wild. It. Tell me about Ron Dalton, because in the spring of 2026, that's your main focus for season two. Tell me about Ron.
16: So Ron is currently the co-president of Innocence Canada. He was wrongfully convicted in 1989 of his wife's death. He was charged with her murder. And it turns out that she actually choked on some dry cereal. She was having a bedtime snack and she choked on some dry cereal. She was rushed to the hospital and series of very unfortunate events unfolded, and it ended up with them saying, nope, you choked her. It was a resident intern, new doctor on rotation, and he inserted the breathing tube incorrectly when she was brought into the hospital. And then based on everything that happened, he ended up being wrongfully convicted. He spent almost 10 years in prison before things were actually uncovered. And actually, he is my current guest. And then I also, coming up, I have a conversation with his sister, because his sister took in his three children while he was in prison and raised his three children alongside her three children.
11: Oh, wow. That's busy.
16: Yeah.
11: Well, see, but this is the thing, is that this is a guy for 10 years was fighting for his innocence because that's what he believed and that's what his story said. But at the same time, he still needs to come out and live a life without his wife. I'm assuming he probably liked her.
16: Yeah.
11: He was married to her, right? Like, yeah, I mean, and so, but that part is that now, by the way, there's this massive piece missing off of the puzzle board.
16: Well, and he never got to fully grieve her because he's in prison fighting to clear his name.
11: Wow.
16: During the time that he should be grieving, right? He didn't get to go to the funeral, and then the kids are growing up without both their parents, and you know, like, it was an absolute.
11: And then the kids, they would think, they would hear things about your dad and your mom, and oh my God, like.
16: Yep. Yeah.
11: Yeah, see, that's and then you wonder about the doctor. I always guess, like, a good conversation raises more questions. It's a lot like science.
16: Yeah.
11: And, but then you wonder about the doctor. The doctor has to live with that because that would be proven to be a thing. That could be ending. That could be, you know, obviously personally. Oh my God.
16: Well, and Ron says, like, to this day, he still feels for that doctor.
11: Yeah.
16: Right. Like, and again, this is the compassion that I'm talking about, that it's just, you know, you'd think you'd be like, no, you made the wrong move and it cost me 10 years of my life. And he's like, no, I really feel bad for that doctor.
11: Wow.
16: Right? Like, just unbelievable.
11: Amazing stories. Easy. I mean, you can search Wrongfully Yours podcast. You're going to find it. I mean, that's, don't forget, that's nice and easy way to do it. But if you go to kellylozon.ca, Kelly's been teaching this for a really long time, based in Ottawa, by the way. And it's really great and fascinating stories, and, you know, come back again and tell us more. I do appreciate our chats always, and the best to Ron and to everybody else, man. That's, I can't even imagine. This is wild. Kelly, thank you.
16: Thank you for having me.

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13: Tony Chapman, chatterthatmatters.ca, is if you want to get connected with his podcast. I had someone say to me just this week, Tony, they were like, yeah, that Tony Chapman, he's got a pretty good podcast, eh?
8: I like to hear that. Yeah. I like to hear that. I think you'll like the guest to have on coming tomorrow, Robin Devine. I think I would get that right. She is just a firecracker. She's just somebody that has been an entrepreneur all her life, including taking the Checker cab. You remember the old Checker cabs?
13: Mm-hmm.
8: That they were basically, nobody wanted them anymore as taxi cabs, and she turned it into a must-have thing for the wealthy. And she's just, her entire life, she's seen opportunities where everybody else has seen a closed door. And she's just a firecracker. So I brought her on the show because I think today, more than any other time in our life, we have to be looking for opportunities. They're just not going to come our way. We have to be just scrapping and finding places where we fit in.
13: Nice. All right. Chatterthatmatters.ca. Grab the podcast. All right, Tony, I had a question for you about life. And I think that marketing is a beautiful thing, and marketing can be an evil thing. Boy, oh boy. And I know that you and I both like to try to subscribe to using marketing for evil, not creating problems, but solving them. And I think that this was a well-intended thing that the internet got its hands on, and it's optimization. Optimization is the new should, right? Like, you can't, how can you live your life not optimized? You need to have the right vitamins, Tony. You got to optimize your vitamins. You got to optimize your macros. You've got to optimize your vegetable intake and the amount of greens. You've got to also optimize, just so you know, your steps per day, and you don't get 10,000, something's wrong with you. And by the way, you need to optimize your email. You need to optimize your LinkedIn, your social media posts. You need to optimize everything. And if you're not functioning optimized, you're broken. And I think that that's really putting pressure on people.
8: Well, there's no question. I mean, this sense of urgency, now or never, if I don't, someone else will. And that's really the sort of the fear-based side of marketing that both of us challenge, because it's all based on not here's something that you might like, or here's something to help you get where you want to go. This is something that says, if you don't, look out. And I think that operating from a position of fear is lazy marketing, but on Instagrams of the world, where you can say almost anything, you can get away with it. If you don't put this thing in your hair, you're going to lose it all in 3 weeks. If you put it in your hair, you'll have a full head of hair in 3 weeks. Well, the average person, if they thought about it, how ridiculous that sounds, but when you get involved and caught up in this optimization mentality, you become rabid, you become obsessive.
13: Now, that's actually a really good point, is that the rabbit obsessed with it, right? Efficiency, though. I would say that you're efficient. I would say that I'm efficient. Our lives, we don't, even though, you know, I mean, you've retired from day-to-day life, you're just entrepreneurial now. And, but your life is very efficient. It's a balance between, you know, your wife and your life and your true love affair, which are these tiny little dogs, your family, your podcast, right? The business endeavors that you still take on. It's efficient, but it's also high capacity. And my day, in order to make all these things work too, is the same. Whatever happened to just being efficient and being a human, as opposed to being this expectation? Because optimized is a nice way to say, by the way, you should be perfect.
8: Yeah, I mean, listen, there's no such thing as being optimized when you think about it. You know, but it goes back to the 80s when Tom Peters came out with In Search of Excellence, and everybody had to be excellent. You know, and then you saw in the high schools and universities, they're finally starting to push back because the class average is 92%. Well, how is that possible, the class average, if you know anything to do with averages? That means that, like, 92% of the class got, well, the other 8% got minus 92. I mean, it just doesn't work. But we get so caught up in this. And I think this is this chase for false beauty stereotypes that we see by chasing the covers of magazines that have been retouched. We see it through fear of missing out. Everybody's Instagram shows that they're the most interesting person in the world. So optimization becomes a sense of I have to be going after that, or nobody's going to care or pay attention to me. And I think it's as dangerous to your mental health as many other things that encourage you to do behavior that really has very little value for you, other than creating this level of anxiety because you're not living up to it.
13: The interesting thing is it doesn't mean it's not rehearsed. I mean, you said social media. You see some of these people that they step in onto a social media video, they're trying to sell things, and they sit down and they come in, they sit down, they start talking, right? That to me is kind of cool because it's organized, it's professional looking, it gets your attention. It's probably a nice pretty room and a nice chair. They sit down and they share their things. It's okay to be rehearsed. It's okay to be organized. It's okay to be able to be professional in all of it. And then on the other end of the spectrum, the optimized people are like, I haven't posted in 3 hours. So here's another video of me sitting in my car telling you things that you should subscribe to my world because it's going to change your life. But my life is so disorganized. I didn't have time for the video. Okay, fam, got in my car and I just thought of this. And right, like it just leads to the fact that you're exactly not optimized in all of it. And then we just get sucked into it as a society.
8: Well, you do. And even the person you talk about that casually sits in front of the camera and does it, if he or she can walk away and be confident with what they've done, they're great. But that's where marketers prey on. Shane, you could have got 3 times the downloads. You missed out by not putting this search word in there.
13: Oh, you could have spent 30 minutes less time editing if you bought my app.
8: Yeah, and so everybody gets completely freaked out that they're getting left behind in this race for optimization. But, you know, here's the most one of the best quotes I've ever heard. You can't push a rope. Think about it. You can't push a rope. You can pull on it, and you can move it, but you can't push it. And the problem is with a lot of people that are sort of, getting you to be a contender for optimization, what you're really trying to do is push a rope. There's no hope you're going to get there. One of my favorite ones is Tai Chi yoga in a chair. Right?
13: In a chair with a no chair. Effort in 17 seconds.
8: And you'll have abs this, by I'm going to have June. The six pack. Yeah. Yep. In 30 days, you're going to look like this. I mean, and we fall for it because we're basing our whole thing on this wanting this sense of hope, right? And I think this is the scary thing that we're dealing with as a society. And I worked on the Dove brand for 8 years, and I saw what happened to little girls in puberty that started to get acne. And next thing you know, they went from being happy and playful and taking on the world to feeling they weren't worthy. And they became very introverted. They didn't put their hands up in class. They came shy. They came withdrawn. And it was because all they were chasing is what Hollywood and magazines had put out, and Instagram is what the ideal woman is. You know, the Kardashian effect. Is Kardashian optimized? Well, she's had about $300,000 worth of plastic surgery. She's reshaped her entire body. Is that optimization or is that a robot? I mean, optimization to me is someone that's very comfortable in their skin, has a great work-life balance, that's optimal for them, not optimized for someone else. And I think that's the difference. If it's optimal for the way you want to live your life, you're going to find pursuit of happiness, pursuit of purpose. If you're chasing someone else's level of optimization, it's no different than the wealthy guy that buys the sailboat, it's 42 feet, always ever dreamt out, and then 2 days later in the harbor, he wants the 56-foot one. Then he wants the 72-foot one. Mm-hmm. Because he's not there for the right reason. He's not on the water because he loves to sail. He's on the water to be seen. And I think that's the society we've created with this infatuation with.
13: Now, if it works for you, that's great. But are you doing it for the right reasons? And I always joke, and I'm sorry to all the runners because this is sort of a flippant, but I do subscribe to it to be true, is that most runners don't run to the finish line. Like, they run from something. And I don't know how many runners are running to the finish line, right? They're just running to distract, get away, whatever. And lots of people do that. And you know what? If it's a good coping mechanism and it works for you, fine. That's the flippant part. I don't mean to take that away. When we come back, Tony Chapman and I will continue our conversation about optimization. And let me talk about the magic of mistakes. Because if you're going to be optimized, boy, oh boy, you better not make any mistakes. We'll be right back. Shane Hewitt on the Night Shift. Yeah.
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2: 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Get connected with all of it. It's good conversation. Tony, optimization. I mean, being efficient. Oh, man, that's nice. Being organized feels good, right? Like, I even took a course. It was a six-week course on breakdowns and how to plan and prepare for breakdowns. And we have this thing when we look at a calendar on our phone or whatever, we're like, well, I got 15 minutes here, I can do this, or I got 20 minutes there, I can do that. There's a big difference between, I don't have enough money, my life sucks, I'm not happy, sitting down and watching TV for 5 hours, but you don't really love the shows. Some expectation that, by the way, you could sort through your junk and sell some stuff. You could do all kinds. You could learn a new skill or whatever. But it's not the TV watching. It's the watching all the things that you don't love. It's the time wasting. And one of the things when we talk about optimization and all this pressure online to be optimized and be perfect is that we often don't look in the mirror of like, oh, I am wasting time. I don't even like that show. Why do I even watch that? Right? These kinds of things, we're looking in the wrong direction.
3: Yeah, and I want to build in your point about, you know, you can be super organized and you can be the most efficient person in the world, but you might miss a lot of things that are happening around you. A disorganized person might be, the inbox might be a mess. There's a daily scramble to make sure we don't let balls drop. But that sense of unbridled enthusiasm for life might uncover opportunities that someone else didn't see. So, you know, if somebody says to me, you need to optimize the opportunities in front of you, and they provide me with a playbook, I'd say you're absolutely wrong. You want to optimize the opportunities around you, be curious, be open-minded. Don't worry about spending an extra hour digging into something because it could lead to something. And I think that that's the problem we have. Self-help, I get pitched about 12 times a week now to have experts come on and tell me how to deal with trauma, how to deal with this, how to deal with that. I don't do self-help. I'm going, that's not the issue. If you want to help yourself, you got to understand who you are, why you matter, and how do you want to pursue life based on those circumstances, based on what the cards you've been dealt. And I think that's the whole problem with optimization. It's like a

0: it just provides you a bit of a waypoint through life. Let's talk about mistakes, the magic of making mistakes, even in marketing. Some of the best mistakes have turned out to be some of the best marketing campaigns.
1: Oh, there's no, without question. I mean, and ones that people thought were too good to fail have landed on flat ears. And the ones that have, that are, people got a headline wrong, they put a mistake in it, all of a sudden created an incredible level of engagement. Mistakes are so important. You know, the best way you can learn is mistakes. Virgin Mobile, Richard Branson once had, it's all right to make mistakes as a poster in his office. And it was about a foot high, the words. It's okay to make mistakes. But he turned it upside down, and on the top, it said in small type, just don't make them twice. And his point was, yeah, experiment, be bold, be disruptive, do stuff that no one else is doing. If it doesn't work, don't do it again. And if it works, double down. And I think that to me is not the optimal way of working. That to me is a little bit more creative and a little bit more fluid and a little more opportunistic. So maybe to me, the two words we should be talking about is it opportunistic or is it optimal? And I'm not sure being optimal leads you to being opportunistic.
0: Optimal could include a mistake, though. That's the cool part, right? Like, you could know that you're going to get it. Like, if you and I jump in the car and we're going on a road trip to Windsor, what time do you want to get there? I want to get there by 4. The optimal time is 4 o'clock. Okay, well, then we could go through all kinds of things. Like, we stop at the en route because Tony wants a pickle in a bag. And we stop when we get it. And then we get delayed because the burger took too long or whatever. But then you still get there by 4 o'clock. Right. So how was your trip? Well, it was optimal. Oh, so nothing went wrong? Oh, no, lots went wrong. But what's the goal? Like, why are you there? Because what was the point? The point was to be there by 4. So that's it. I guess if it was be there by 4, that's optimal. Right. So like this notion of perfect, I'm recognizing this notion of perfect versus real.
1: Well, you know, you just made a great, very great point. What you first said is there's a desired outcome. I want to get there at 4 o'clock, or I want people to listen to my podcast. Now, you can spend your entire time trying to optimize to achieve that. But again, as you said, life is uncertain. Life changes along the way. And it's your ability to be fluid and to find different paths when they're blocked off. And that's not the optimal way. You say the optimal way is between point A and B. But if you had to suddenly bearded the letter Z, and in the letter Z, you found a whole different new route, isn't that the optimal way to go?
0: Yeah, that's the should part. Like, how's it supposed to look?
1: But when you cookie cutter your life, you're going to not succeed with it. You're just going to be a robot.
0: You won't be happy.
1: I mean, that's technology, right? They optimize everything. They take away all the inefficiencies, which is important. But to take away inefficiencies and leave the human at the center of it, what's the role of the human? Mm. The idea is to take away the inefficiencies to free up the time for humans to be empowered, to uncover new ways of doing things. And not because you're chasing optimal, but because you're chasing life. And I think that's what we need to really encourage people to do, is you don't judge yourself by others. Like Steve Jobs said, I couldn't care less what people think about me. Why would I care what people think about me? What I care about is what the consumers think about my products, what they think about my brand, what they think about I care about how they're going to use those products. I care about putting a computer in front of everybody. He's not focused on optimal. What he's focused on is the outcome. And I think that the outcome is what you get excited about. How you get there, it really depends on who you are. If you're super organized and super efficient, you're going to probably optimize everything you can to cut as many corners as possible. But that doesn't mean you're going to win the race, because sometimes the turtle comes along and just finds a completely new path that nobody saw in their inefficient way of getting there. Yeah. And I think that's the magic of humanity.
0: And I hear that part too, that that incredibly optimized person might have one little breakdown and it destroys the plan, versus another person could have 10 big breakdowns, but they still win the race because they're just good at dealing with breakdowns, right?
1: I traveled through Spain last week and we had no plan other than we had to be in Seville on a Friday. And we had 5 days to get to Seville. And we just kept it fluid, and we talked to people along the way, and we veered off our path, and we took a narrow route off our route that would have been optimal to get to Seville. And we found one of the most amazing towns, and we stayed in one of the most amazing hotels. And we had a fantastic dinner, and we learned about the local food and everything that they did.
0: Yeah, no mistakes. I think it's fantastic. This is a great conversation. Tony Chapman.

0: and chatterthatmatters.ca. Grab his podcast. Thank you, brother. It's great to see you.
1: Always great to be back.
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11: From the National Newsroom of the Canadian Press, I'm Karen Rebo. Lloyd Robertson, a stalwart of Canadian TV news for decades and who earned the unrelenting trust of viewers year after year, has died at the age of 92. CTV News says Robertson's family confirmed his death last night. Robertson fronted the CTV National News until September 2011, when he passed the torch to Lisa LaFlamme. Here's part of his final sign-off as heard on the CTV National News broadcast.
12: It was 35 years ago this month that I agreed to come to work for CTV, and Harvey Kirk and I teamed up for a successful 7.5-year run. During that period and since, we have had the usual ups and downs in the news cycle, from natural disasters to royal weddings.
11: Robertson joined CTV in 1976 and served as chief anchor and senior editor for decades. Lisa LaFlamme, who took over from him, is mourning his loss and says it's with a heavy heart. CTV's current chief anchor, Omar Sachedina, calls Robertson an amazing man, mentor, and a great Canadian. The scale of destruction from BC's Bradley Creek wildfire in the BC interior has been revealed in a boat tour of Okanagan Lake's northwest shore. House after house off West Side Road has been reduced to gray ash and twisted metal, pointing to the fury of the fire that ripped through the area on Saturday. The Okanagan Indian Bands Reserve near Vernon has also been hit hard. Chief Dan Wilson says about 230 homes have been destroyed. He took a helicopter tour of the area and said it looked like a war zone. Lewis and Shorty Fred, who live on the reserve, say they barely made it out Saturday as wind drove flames to their property.
13: The wind was blowing so strong, it sounded like
14: kicking up dust, and that dust is flying in your face.
13: Grasshoppers coming at me and all kinds of things coming at me with the wind.
11: They say the wind had such force that embers were singeing the hair on their son's head. Meantime, officials are warning of the potential of more fires as dry lightning storms and high temperatures, mid-30s, are forecast for later this week. The mayor of Niagara Falls, Ontario, says crews are working hard to clear the drains after two storms dumped 250 millimeters of rain in St. Catharines and nearby Lincoln in just a few days. Mayor Jim Diodati posted a video on Facebook. He says the heavy rain flooded his own basement in Niagara Falls. He says residents should take care of their families and check on their home insurance.
15: Make sure you call your insurance company. Make sure you document what's going on. Make sure your family is safe. It could be worse. It's not a fire. We'll get through this.
11: Officials in St. Catharines say the historic storms have overwhelmed the city's roads and sewers, flooded homes and businesses, and eroded parts of its shoreline. This is the Canadian Press. In sports, Baseball action last night. The Toronto Blue Jays suffered a 7-2 loss to the Astros in Houston. Toronto starter Treya Savage left the game after two flawless innings with knee discomfort, and he'll have an MRI today. They'll play the rubber match of their three-game series this afternoon. In the WNBA, the Golden State Valkyries beat the fading Toronto Tempo 92-82 in San Francisco. That gave Toronto their seventh loss in a row. In tennis, Gabriel Diallo's comeback attempt was stopped short at the National Bank Open in Montreal when the Canadian star had to retire due to a left leg injury. Canadians Denis Shapovalov and Duncan Chan made first round exits. On the women's side in Toronto, Arina Sabalenka of Belarus, the world's top ranked singles player, won her opening match, and Toronto's Catherine Sebov suffered a second round defeat to 10th seeded Ukrainian Marta Kostyuk. From the Canadian Press, I'm Karen Rebo.
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16: Here is an encore segment from Ottawa at Work with Patricia Bull.
20: I want to talk about the incredible accomplishment that was on full display by so many of you, thousands of athletes who competed in the Ironman despite the rainy, miserable conditions out there. Well, we were cozy on our couches and in and out to spectate a little bit, but just marveling at what some people are able to do, including Zachary Liberty, who's founder of Liberty Fitness and Hull Sunday Run Club, and was out there on the Ironman course here in Ottawa and joins me now on the line. Good morning to you, Zachary.
21: Good morning, Patricia. Thank you for having me on the program.
20: Zachary or Zach, what do you go by?
21: Zach's fine.
20: Okay, good stuff. So, a first Ironman for you?
21: Yeah, actually, that was my first Ironman, and more specifically, my first triathlon.
20: What, you plunging right in, you crazy, crazy individual. So, how was all of that?
21: I mean, it was a really incredible experience. The race was really well organized. It was a beautiful course. Obviously, the weather was, you know, it's not something we can control. So you just show up on race day ready to give your best. And that's exactly what we all did that day. So
20: the weather part is fascinating to me, though. And you guys have everything laid out in the transitions. You get out of the swim. Obviously, you know, you're going to be starting this thing wet. But typically, like when you're training, if you were to do swim to bike, would you be pretty dried off getting on the bike gear and hopping on your bike?
21: Yeah, 100%. You would definitely have a change of clothing and whatnot because you want to be so quick. I actually had my tri suit under my wetsuit, so everything was just wet from the get-go. So, you know, when rain started hitting me on the bike ride, I was already probably so wet from the swim, so it wasn't really that big of a deal, to be honest.
20: I had a friend who was volunteering along the bike route, and I said, how is it? And she's like, it's pretty good, but I've seen a couple of wipeouts. I mean, were you worried about the surface that you were riding on?
21: Yeah, 100%. I mean, with this many, you know, there's three sports being practiced in like a short amount of time here. I mean, in a single day, there's a lot of logistical issues that can happen. And obviously, bike safety is a big one, too. You want to make sure that like you're racing because you want to get the best time you could possibly get. But you want to make sure that you're not interfering with other people who are trying to have their best day ever as well. And make sure that you're riding your own bike safely, not to push it too much where things start getting risky. Mm. So it's about pushing yourself to your limits, but kind of knowing your limits at the same time.
20: Okay, so I assume that was the run portion the part that you thought was going to be the most comfortable for you, given where you come at this from, or how were you feeling when you got to the marathon?
21: Yeah, 100%. So I've run six marathons in my life, and just recently I ran the Ottawa race weekend marathon, and I did that in under 3 hours, so it was a pretty quick marathon. So I knew that once I got on my feet, it was basically going to be game over. However, I didn't expect it to feel as good as it did. So I wasn't a swimmer or a cyclist before this. I started training, you know, in January for this, and I really only got on my bike in May on my new bike. So I knew when I got on my feet, I would be on her home turf. And really, I started running, and I really quickly realized that I was going to be able to do, you know, a sub-3:30 marathon there to finish it all off. So that really saved me. And in the end, I ended up completing the Ironman in less than 12 hours, which was kind of my dream goal.
20: It's amazing. Like, you guys are just made of different stuff. That's incredible. You got on your
21: Thank
20: bike
21: you so much.
20: Training for the first time in May, and here we are at the beginning of August. Really wild. Tell me why you wanted to do this.
21: I mean, I come from a bodybuilding background, and I've always been a big runner. And I kind of just always, you know, I'm a coach, so I like to pass on the knowledge that I gain. And it's not only through showing other people how to do it, but it's through leading by example. So the Ironman just seemed like a perfect challenge to become a better rounded athlete, really put myself to the test and gain a ton of, you know, that hard won knowledge that's going to be really, really valuable passing on as I continue to coach people, you know, to achieve their own goals. So it meant a lot to me to understand that it truly, truly anything is possible if you just, you know, divide your weeks up, if you're really intentional about your training and nutrition, and you really put your heart into what you want to do, you can really achieve things, especially even when you're coming from, like, you know, like being a beginner. Like, you know, I didn't swim in January, so I was really proud to achieve it, and I really wanted to achieve it to show other people that they could do it too.
20: We met a group last year ahead of the first ever Ironman, the hybrid hobbyists, who were very inspired to do the Ironman for a very particular reason. You know those guys?
21: I'm actually part of the group now. They've inducted me, actually.
20: They adopted you.
21: Yeah, they inducted me. So, yeah, at the beginning, I wore their colors. I was in their tri suit. We met. I went to high school with Tyler, who is the leader and founder of that group. And Tyler and I are actually working on a joint race for this October with a hybrid hobbyist, whole Sunday run day. And we're looking to continue the tradition that they set for raising money for cancer research in memory of Tyler's late mother, who passed away sadly last year from cancer.
20: It's a really beautiful aspect to it that you're doing every possible thing, testing every possible limit that you can with a healthy and active body in order to support those who only wish they could, you know, have those opportunities and experience that kind of health. And it's a beautiful way to pay memory to his mom, for sure. So that must have given it sort of an extra feel for you.
21: 100%. I mean, you have to just be so grateful to have a body that can perform when you're doing these kind of things. And when you're in that position, which is a point of privilege, I think that we can all kind of look at our day-to-day as an opportunity to provide service. And I think that's what we're all doing out there.
20: Beautifully said. I want to congratulate you on your sub 12 hours. That's amazing. And ask the most important question that I should have started off with. How are you feeling? How are the legs and everything today?
21: To be honest, well, it's bad, but it's not quite as bad. It almost just feels like a normal marathon pain. There's a little bit more lower back pain from the bike ride. But honestly, at this point, I'm kind of used to it. So my body does feel a little bit broken, but I feel like I've earned it. It's I'm really, really satisfied, mostly.
20: A pretty cool title to have, eh?
21: Yes, not bad at all.
20: Zach, thank you so much. Appreciate your time. Congratulations again on your achievement and also the fundraising that you guys do along the way and the awareness that you are raising, which is a beautiful thing as well.
21: Thank you so much, Patricia. We'll see you down the line.
20: Zach Liberty, founder of Liberty Fitness and Hull Sunday Run Club, and now Ironman for the first time after completing the Ottawa Ironman in under 12 hours. Congratulations again to everyone out there who was on that course.
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27: Tim Power sitting in for Vashi. You just heard one of the passengers impacted by the WestJet strike. Even though it was a brief strike, which ended on Sunday, WestJet and the union representing the 4,400 flight attendants did reach a deal. Neither side has so far shared the details of what's in the agreement. The flight attendants have 30 days to ratify it. The airline had said Sunday it proposed a 13% pay increase starting in October and then a 2.5% increase in each of the next 3 years until 2029. The airline also said it offered a new duty pay premium equivalent to another 12% salary increase, which WestJet said is designed to solve the cabin crew's claim of unpaid work. Meanwhile, thousands of passengers, and as I said, you just heard Bob Reid, are still stranded across the country. What happens now? In a news conference in Calgary on Monday, QP Local 8125 President Alia Hussein gave a brief statement about the tentative deal.
28: Today, I'm pleased to confirm that WestJet Mainline flight attendants have reached a tentative collective agreement. This agreement represents meaningful progress on the issues that we brought to the table. It improves on the longstanding flight credit system by recognizing more of the work that cabin crew are required to perform and increasing the compensation for that work. Perhaps, and just as importantly, this agreement was reached through the collective bargaining process itself. meaning that the government didn't use Section 107 and any form of intervention of that form. The parties remained at the table and worked through the outstanding issues, and eventually the puzzle pieces came together in a way that made sense for us to take to our membership.
27: To dig into this, we've got John Graddick. John, of course, is an aviation industry expert, a former manager with Air Canada, and he teaches at McGill University. John, it was only last year we were dealing with Air Canada in these almost identical circumstances. Why is it so difficult then for an airline to plan for and mitigate a labor stoppage, knowing that the target was the August long weekend?
7: It's all a question of testosterone, in my view. They're trying to basically outdo each other and basically saying, I won, you lost, I won. And I think that, you know, this is an example that, you know, we saw what the offer was when the CEO of WestJet made public the offer. And then within 30 hours of a strike, it looks like the union basically, you know, signed up on that offer, in my opinion. I don't know the details, but it sounds like that's what they agreed to. And I'm saying, what was the usefulness of a strike or a lockout, depending on how you look at it? You know, what did the union gain? What did the management team gain as a result of, you know, another 30 hours of bargaining? And I'm just kind of concerned that we're getting into the situation where we're getting strikes because that's what the rules say we can do. And I think that is something that we have to kind of take a deep breath and say, you know, strikes are valid, but make sure that they are limited in duration. And that you have some audit trail that somebody can look at the process of negotiating so that we're not playing games as we go through this timing for strikes.
27: Just extending that thought of yours for a moment, if I remember correctly, last year when Air Canada went through this, everybody sort of knew there was an end moment because they knew the federal government would step in. I heard you interviewed last week, and that was a point you were making. So this is all performative, effectively, you think?
7: Listen, we knew about August 2nd being a strike date for the QP back in January of 2026. Everything was orchestrated to basically give this timing the most hurt to WestJet in terms of value, profitability, and passengers. So this is not a haphazard day that, you know, was picked right out of the blue. There was a very, very structured and very, very detailed plan by QP to target this date. And guess what? Within a minute of that date, you know, they made it. They went on strike, or they got locked out. So there's a lot of orchestration going along. So that's why I'm saying it really is a bit of gamesmanship going on here that, you know, we'll show you what we can do. We'll show you our power. Watch what we can do. And I'm saying, wait a second, 400,000 Canadians have got their trips screwed up because of your display of power that you were thinking you're going to be able to show that you've done one better than WestJet. So that doesn't make any sense. We've got to go back and have a look at this process of negotiating labor relations in the aviation business. We can't hold a country in ransom. Mm-hmm. That's what we've done. And it doesn't make any sense whatsoever.
27: Yeah, just last question again on this weekend. Where does the August long weekend compare to other big travel weekends in this country? I assume it is close to the December and March break travel rushes. Is that where it fits and thus why this date is targeted?
7: Yeah, it's top three. And you've got, you know, it's top 3 days. And I'd probably say that August 3rd, yesterday, was the peak travel day for everybody across Canada. Toronto Airport, record volumes, Vancouver Airport, record volumes. So if there was a day to strike, if there's a day to disrupt it, August 3rd was it. So plan was there all along.
27: We've heard a lot about this issue of ground pay, and I have people who work in different businesses coming up to me saying, why don't they get paid while they're on the ground? It doesn't seem right. Explain why this is a perennial theme and how that is meant to be managed in the contracts that they have.
7: Well, this ground pay is old school aviation management. It really is a way for the airline. The only thing the airline really has that can be clocked in terms of activity is, you know, wheels moving. So okay. from wheel go to wheel stop, that's you know what that clock is, and you got down to the microsecond literally. All the other stuff that's done in terms of preparatory work for a flight, there's no clock. So what happens is that the airline industry 30 or 40 years ago said, well, we're going to recognize some of that work. Of course, it's not for free. So we'll bump up your salary on your flight by 50%. And that 1.5 is what they call a credit hour. And that is really the way in which they recognize. And that's why Alexis was basically saying, we've recognized that work because we've got this formula. Yeah, the formula is 40 years old. And guess what? You guys you're not running on time. You got all kinds of equipment changes and all kinds of stuff going on that 0.5 is no longer relevant. And so the new batch of airline employees that the airlines have hired since COVID, and there's a lot, have basically said enough of this. That we basically need to have some recognition of work. We're not going to take averages and apply that average to actual work content. We have technology. We have the capability to clock me in as I'm moving into the building or out of the airplane. So don't do that. Let's go back and renegotiate. And that's what Delta did. That's what American did. That's what United did. And so Air Canada followed suit last year by this 1 hour before flight. Yeah, that's a baby step. It's a baby step nevertheless. And then this, you know, and then WestJet was facing that tsunami with its crews. So 35 hours a month, yeah, they should have been paid for it, and their technologies available to make that happen. Now we'll see if WestJet, you know, agreed to that in the contract context.
27: All right, John, got about a minute here. So for those people that are out there who are wondering when WestJet service will get back to normal, they may be flying today or tomorrow. What should they anticipate? What should they do?
7: Those people that have reservations for flights in the future, whether it's Thursday or Friday or Saturday, no worries. Your flight will operate. You'll have a seat. What I'm worried about is those 400,000 Canadians whose trips have been canceled and who now are left holding the bag and WestJet's trying to figure out what to do with these people. They're obligated under the Air Passenger Protection Rights to provide transportation to your destination within 48 hours of your original trip, and WestJet has to buy a ticket, no matter what class, on a competing airline to get you there within 48 hours. If they can't get you there within 48 hours, they have to offer you a full refund of your ticket in cash in the form of payment that you made. So WestJet's under the gun. There are not 400,000 seats available in the Canadian market.
27: Yeah, no kidding.
7: So it's going to take it's going to take, you know, at least 2 weeks to kind of clear up, and you're going to have a lot of very unhappy Canadians.
27: Well, we're happy you joined us, John, to explain all of this. Thank you for your time today. Appreciate you being with us.
7: All right, Tim, have a great day. Take care.
27: All right, you too. That is John Graddick, aviation industry expert.
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20: Good morning, I'm Hunter Miller. Right now, 15 degrees out there. Clear skies. Your full forecast is coming up. First, your top stories. Canadian broadcasting icon Lloyd Robertson has died at the age of 92. Robertson fronted the CTV National News until September of 2011. Here is part of his final sign-off as heard on the CTV National News broadcast.
21: The CTV National News with Lisa Laflamme begins on Monday. I will see you along the way. And that's the kind of day it's been this Thursday, September the 1st, for all of us at CTV News. Good night.
20: Robertson joined CTV in 1976 and served as chief anchor and senior editor from 1984 to 2011 at the helm of one of the top nightly newscasts in the country. He was named a member of the Order of Canada and the Canadian Association of Broadcasters Hall of Fame, and in 2007 he became the first journalist to be inducted into Canada's Walk of Fame. Meanwhile, the WestJet strike may have been short-lived, but tens of thousands of travelers are still scrambling to figure out their plans. A tentative agreement between the carrier and flight attendants was reached yesterday, but it will take some time for the airline to get operations back up to full speed. CTV's Katie Griffin spoke with a family dealing with the headache of rebooking.
29: WestJet ramping up operations after the one-day strike caused hundreds of flights to be canceled.
30: Another 5 hours waiting for their confirmation, the call gets disconnected. So it happened to us like 3 times.
29: Salvador Banawis and his family are trying to get to a family wedding in Cancun. They were supposed to fly on WestJet from Winnipeg to Calgary, then on to Cancun on Sunday, but that was canceled because of the strike. Instead, they were rebooked 2 days later, flying Tuesday morning from Winnipeg to Ottawa. Now they'll have to take a taxi to Montreal, where they'll have to spend the night in a hotel and catch a flight to Cancun Wednesday morning, the day of the wedding.
30: Oh, we already lost like 3 days there, so we extended our stay.
20: The agreement between WestJet and its flight attendants still has to be ratified. And Ottawa mayoral candidate Jeff Leeper is promising to restore service and improve reliability for the city's struggling transit system. The veteran councillor unveiling his 5-point plan yesterday to fix OC Transpo, which includes setting clear standards for on-time performance and frequency, building dedicated bus lanes, and reversing cuts introduced through new ways to bus. Leeper is also promising to get transit procurement back on track by establishing a long-term fleet replacement and maintenance plan. Leeper speaking with CTV News.
0: Residents are beyond frustrated with the transit system that we are delivering today. I hope what they hear is that I understand their frustrations and that I am committed to delivering the transit service that they deserve. A lot of this can be found by reprioritizing money within the budget. We don't necessarily have to increase taxes. We absolutely do need more help from the federal and the provincial governments.
20: Voters head to the polls on October 26th. 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From the CTV Weather Center, mainly clear skies expected today. Temperatures will reach a high of 28, feeling like 33 with the humidity tonight. Some clouds are going to roll in. We'll see an overnight low of 18 degrees. Tomorrow, cloudy skies still with a 60% chance we see some showers and possibly a thunderstorm as well. Temperatures are going to climb to a high of 29. And looking ahead to Friday, it is going to remain cloudy and likely we will see some showers. We'll see a high of 28. It's time to say yes to more. Just say CAA. 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And that's the latest from the CTV Newsroom. I'm Hunter Miller. 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
2: In March of last year, Premier Doug Ford pulled American booze off the shelves. Welcome back to the show. This is Ottawa Now. I'm Christy Cameron, and it's been great to hear from so many of you. I wasn't expecting it to be this busy. I thought there was going to be the post-long weekend malaise. But the sun is shining, Canadians are fired up, and the Ottawa Now listenership, as usual, is ready to get in on the debate. So you can call us, 613-521-8255. You can also send in a talk back through the iHeartRadio app. Pulling the American alcohol off the shelves was a pretty big move. It was nearly $80 million worth of product. And it was meant to send a message during the trade war to show that Ontario as a province has leverage. And that, as the premier has put it, we won't be pushed around. But since then, I do have to point out taxpayers have spent millions of dollars storing the alcohol that is not being sold. And questions have been raised about the ban. Like, is this actually working? How effective is it? And should Ontario keep going? When Premier Doug Ford was asked about it last month, he confirmed he is not going to budge. Take a listen.
3: We need to hit him back as hard as we can. I'm tired of the bully trying to take our lunch money all the time. We always seem to be on our back heels. We need to be on the offense, not constantly on the defense with President Trump. We need to stand up to the bully, and we need to hit him tariff to tariff, all the way across the board. And that's my message to the Prime Minister. We need a plan moving forward.
2: And while Ford isn't backing down, some critics say the embargo has stalled trade talks. Others say it hasn't been that effective. You can let us know what you think. Should Canada back off the booze ban? You can let us know by call or text. I was reading an op-ed in the pages of the Toronto Star over the weekend where the author was arguing that this policy has become a liability, that it's hurting, not helping us. It was written by our next guest, Joseph Steinberg. Welcome to the show.
4: Hi, thanks for having me.
2: Why do you think this policy is not working?
4: Well, let me start by saying something kind of spicy, which is that Doug Ford's a hypocrite. He's gone out repeatedly over the last year and a half claiming that American tariffs on Canadian imports are actually taxes on American consumers. And when he says that, he's 100% right. But then what exactly do you think the alcohol ban is? That's essentially a tax on Canadian consumers. And in fact, I argued in the op-ed that it's worse than a tariff in the sense that it doesn't even generate any tax revenue.
2: You say it's not an effective policy, but it certainly has caught the attention of the Americans. We're hearing a lot of complaints. For example, the California Senator Adam Schiff said the boycott of California wine is causing, quote, devastating harm to wine growers. So it would appear at the very least that we've bruised the wine industry, no?
4: I think when you look at the numbers, that's just simply not true. If you read the numbers that I put together in the op-ed, it looks to me like all of Canada only accounts for about 0.5% of the total sales of the U.S. alcohol industry. And Ontario, again, you know, I'm from Ontario, so I'm speaking mostly to Doug Ford, but we only account for part of that 0.5%. Quantitatively, that's a drop in the bucket, despite anything that anybody is saying.
2: I hear what you're saying on that, but if the bourbon makers in Kentucky are upset about this, if states like California and Kentucky and these industries like wine and bourbon makers are complaining, does that not say something? Does that not mean that we're in a way sort of, you know, putting this into the headlines and forcing the debate or making a point?
4: It means that they're angry, sure. But I guess I would ask you, what does making Americans angry accomplish for the Canadian economy? I would, you know, from my perspective, this ban has been in place for almost a year and a half. It's not accomplished anything for us. There's simply no evidence that it is.
2: Right. And you argue in your piece that I mentioned that it's a liability. So let me ask you this. If booze is not the right battleground, what should we do? What are the options here?
4: So, unfortunately, you're not going to like my answer, but I think the logical answer is that retaliation, again, as I said at the outset of our conversation, is mostly just in harming ourselves. So one of our PhD students, former PhD students, University of Toronto, who's a longtime professor at University of Calgary, Trevor Toome, he wrote an op-ed in the Hub last week. And I think he put it in a way that is much more eloquent than I've been able to come up with. So I'm just going to steal his words and I'm going to give him credit right now. This is what he said. Think of U.S. policy like we do a hurricane and respond similarly. We support the people harmed. We help them rebuild. We invest in resilience so the next one does less damage. We don't shake our fist at the sky and demand the storm stop coming. We certainly don't retaliate by imposing taxes on ourselves. I think he's 100%. We have to look at U.S. trade policy as a shock that has hit us. It has hurt us undeniably, but it may not be a shock that we can do all that much about. Our best response is not to hurt ourselves even further in trying to respond to it.
2: I'll read for you a couple of messages that have come in on my text board because I sit here, I host a 4-hour talk show. We got live calls, we get talkbacks, we get text messages. As you can imagine, the debate gets pretty colorful, which we always welcome. The sentiment that I seem to be seeing over and over is that we've got to stand up on principle, that it's about not giving into the bully, that we don't want to look like pushovers. So Jeff said, to your question of the day, the answer is no, no, no, no, no, no, no, and no. Another texter here says, never give into the bully on the U.S. liquor. This is Lynn in Stittsville. We seem to be way too complacent, trying to strike a reasonable deal regarding tariffs with a president who is mentally unbalanced and unreasonable, and an administration that is equally unreasonable is not going to work. I guess that kind of speaks to the emotion in this debate, that this has really struck a chord or a nerve, more likely, with Canadians.
4: 100%. I completely agree with you. I think Canadians are angry and they have every right to be angry. But I would also caution you and say that economic policy should not be made on the basis of emotion. That is path towards bad policy, frankly speaking. Economic policy and trade policy should be made on the basis of, let's be honest, cold, hard economic logic and nothing else. Your last commenter that you mentioned actually said something that I think is quite astute, which is that Trump is mentally unbalanced and unreasonable, and the rest of his administration is equally unreasonable. That's a great way to think about it. But in light of that, if they are completely unreasonable, I think the comment that I mentioned earlier from Trevor Toome is exactly right. You can't deal rationally and try to negotiate with somebody who's completely unreasonable and, frankly, you know, completely unpredictable. The best thing that you can do is work to make your domestic economy as strong as possible and not inflict even further pain on your own consumers just because you want to send a message, to stand up and satisfy your own emotions.
2: It is a very interesting debate. I appreciate you joining us on the show today. Thank you very much.
4: You're welcome. Thanks for having me.
2: Joseph Steinberg, who wrote that op-ed, he's an economics professor at UFT.
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4: OC Transpo's E1 Express bus runs from Blair Station to downtown. That started back in 2023 during LRT disruptions as a way to give East End commuters a reliable way downtown. But a recent AG report found it cost $1.3 million to run. The city hadn't shown that it's the best use of transit dollars, and it runs counter to making the rail the backbone of the transit system, and one councillor is hoping to reassess this in some way. Barrhaven East Councillor Wilson Lowe is here to chat a little bit about this. Councillor Lowe, thanks for being here. I really appreciate it.
10: Good morning. Thanks.
4: So why do you think this is run its course here, this E1 Express bus?
10: Well, I believe the bus route was established under very legitimate reasons, right? As you mentioned, there were constant LRT disruptions in the East End in 2023. But like you said, like it's run its course, service has stabilized, and right now it's a very frequent service during peak hours that overlaps and is redundant to the LRT, while passengers in the West End of the city, including Barrhaven, are told that there's no extra resources for extra service.
4: So the idea being, you know, the transit service is much more reliable than it was back then, that perhaps this isn't the best investment of our transit resources at this time, given there are other alternatives at play.
10: It's both that and just the fairness for the other half of the city.
4: And fair enough, because I know, you know, the councilor for that area, in speaking to the citizen, they're saying essentially, you know, their citizens need this right now, at least until the East End extension gets underway so that can be reliable in some way. What would you say to that, I suppose?
10: And, you know, like the service is there. I know it is popular, right? Mm-hmm. And my opinion on that side of the city is probably not very popular. But
4: yeah.
10: But you know, we're looking at the whole overall fairness of it, because we like in the West End of the city, in Barrhaven, Kanata, Stittsville, and everything in between. You know, we're all funneled into Tunney's Pasture, and everybody has to wait for a transfer there that, you know, generally runs every 15 minutes, depending on the route. Or 30 minutes for some express routes. So when we know that there is a service during peak that runs every 10 minutes alongside the LRT that runs every 5 minutes, while on our side of the city, we don't have that level of frequency or option in many cases. It's worth a second look, at least, and certainly worth advocating for some fairer balance of service.
4: Well, and we have seen new express bus routes put in as, you know, part of the plan here to welcome federal civil servants back. Would you like to see, you know, the whole express bus system, I suppose, just reassessed and looked at how best to manage that resource?
10: Yeah. So there was nothing new for Barrhaven in there other than some new direct connections into Gatineau.
4: Okay.
10: You know, part of me also understands, but part of me also thinks that it's unfair to our bit of the city as well, right? I know why Kanata has the express routes that it's getting, and I know that the southern southeastern parts of Orleans that are getting their new express routes, like they're, you know, I also understand why, but at the same time, our community is left without any of these new options.
4: Well, and I know it comes back to the transit budget in general as well, because, you know, the dollars are sparse right now. And you come at this from a very unique perspective yourself as well, being a former driver here. Just when you're looking at transit right now, what's kind of the biggest challenge for not just your residents, but for the system right now in your mind? What's kind of the biggest improvement you think that's needed to kind of help the system right now?
10: Funding is certainly an issue. Okay. There decisions have been made in the past that sort of got us to where we are, including during this term of council. But, you know, I also think that any of the fixes that we do are sort of subject to political whims and annual budgets, right? So there's got to be a more systemic look at how public transit is managed in the city, whether it's the revenue models, whether it's governance or even the corporate structure. There has to be a systemic look there, because if we don't sort of solve for the foundation of everything, then anything we do really is temporary for a few years before it goes away again.
4: And we've seen, you know, new general manager take over. There has been a lot of optimism and, you know, even from the union with some of the scheduling changes that have been made. Just, are you optimistic that we're at least headed in the right direction with the transit system right now, even with some of its, you know, clear improvements that are needed?
10: Yeah, I mean, I have some optimism. Like, the thing is we've gone through a few of these already, so it's kind of cautious optimism, I'll say. I do think that Rick Leary, the current general manager, I do think his plan

0: address that while, you know, still maintaining service and bringing people back.
1: Yeah, well, absolutely, right? Every year it's going to be, the conversation is going to be very similar every year. And at some point it's got to correct, there's got to be some sort of correction at some point, right? That is a worry. And you know what that correction looks like in terms of property tax levies, the fare or service levels. That is something that that is on my mind.
0: Councilor Lowe, thanks so much for taking some time out this morning. I really appreciate it.
1: All right. Thanks very much.
0: Barrhaven East Councilor Wilson Lowe joining us to discuss the E1 express bus between Blair and the downtown, as he would like to see this reassessed in some kind of way. As I mentioned, the councilor for that area, Tim Tierney, seeing it the other way, he would like to see that route continued on, at least until the East End extension kicks into place at this moment. But express routes, kind of interesting. I hadn't realized that Barrhaven wasn't part of those express routes that were added as part of the fall return to office mandate for civil servants for the federal government, added an extra day a week, and then the fall back to school demand. They've made a bunch of changes to transit, and express routes are one of them. Kind of feels like a throwback a little bit, but I hadn't realized, as Wilson Lowe had mentioned, that none of those go to Barrhaven, just some into Gatineau at this point. But just kind of interesting that we are back to that. I'm not saying that is bad, but you know, that was a kind of a staple of the former bus rapid transit system. So interesting to see how this will all square out. Transit, of course, going to be a huge issue as we head towards the municipal election.
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7: Good morning, I'm Hunter Miller. Right now, 15 degrees out there, mainly clear skies. Your full forecast is coming up. First, your top stories. Lloyd Robertson, a stalwart of Canadian TV news for decades who earned the unrelenting trust of viewers, has died at the age of 92. The Stratford, Ontario native got his start in broadcasting at a local radio station in 1952 before landing with the CBC in 1954. Robertson headed to CTV National News in 1976, and in 1984, Robertson took the helm of the nightly news show as chief anchor and senior news editor until 2011. CTV's current chief anchor, Omar Sachedina, shared a social media post regarding their first meeting.
8: That was in the building cafeteria. And I remember thinking at the time, you know, here's this towering figure of Canadian journalism who remembers everybody's first name in the cafeteria and even the smallest details about their personal lives. He would always ask how their families are doing. He had this amazing ability to connect with people.
7: Sachedina wrote on Instagram last night, "I'm really going to miss him." Meanwhile, the upcoming municipal election may still be months away. Transit already is becoming a key topic for mayoral candidates. Jeff Leeper releasing his plan to fix OC Transpo, promising to restore service and improve reliability. CTV's Leah LaRocque has more.
9: Councillor Jeff Leeper unveiling his five-point plan to fix OC Transpo, including reversing cuts introduced through new ways to bus and bringing back a citizen representative on Transit Commission.
10: A lot of this can be found by reprioritizing money within the budget. We don't necessarily have to increase taxes. We absolutely do need more help from the federal and the provincial governments. And the commitment that I've made to residents is to be very vocal with Queen's Park and with the Prime Minister about what Ottawa needs.
9: Leeper's opponents, including Neil Saravanamutu, striking back.
11: We have a transit system in crisis. What he's put forward are largely just reversing cuts in the past, and that is important, but it's not going to restore transit to where we need it to be.
7: Leeper's plan also includes setting clear standards for on-time performance and frequency, building dedicated bus lanes, and getting transit procurement back on track by establishing a long-term fleet replacement and maintenance plan. Ottawa drivers will want to wait until tomorrow to fill up their tanks. Canadian for Affordability Energy President Dan McTagg says gas prices will drop 10 cents a liter in eastern Ontario on Thursday. The price of gasoline currently sits at an average of 171.9 cents per liter. McTagg says the prices will fall due to the giddiness by futures traders on U.S. President Donald Trump's latest over the war in the Middle East. Trump telling reporters Monday that new talks between the U.S. and Iran are the last chance for Iran to secure a deal and avoid an escalation of U.S. strikes on the country. And the City of Ottawa continues to hold public information sessions for victims of the Canada Day flooding. Now, City Services, Legal Services, and the Red Cross met with residents who are still trying to recover from storm damage and basement flooding. Kevin Butler is a lawyer with Tierney Stauffer LLP. He says a recurring question residents are seeking answers to is how to deal with contractors and insurance companies that are slow to resolve damage.
12: It appears to be systemic. There are thousands of claims. Insurance companies seem to be overwhelmed, so it's a system-wide sort of issue. I think the only thing you can really do is if you feel that your adjuster is not giving you the time that you deserve, I think you've got to just escalate that and go over the adjuster, go speak with a supervisor, and continue escalating it until somebody actually reaches out to you.
7: Another information session is being held Thursday afternoon at Ben Franklin Place on Center Point Drive. Sign up now for our morning and evening CTV News Ottawa newsletters. 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From the CTV Weather Center, mainly sunny skies expected today. Temperatures reaching a high of 28, feeling like 33 with the humidity tonight. Some clouds are going to roll in. We'll see an overnight low of 18 degrees. Tomorrow, cloudy skies, 60% chance we see some showers and possibly a thunderstorm at some point as well. Temperatures climbing to a high of 29. And looking ahead to Friday, it is going to remain cloudy and we will likely see some showers. We'll see a high of 28. 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

0: Hey, good morning, Ottawa. This is The Morning Rush. I'm Andrew Pinson in for Bill Carroll this morning on this Wednesday morning. It's a short week, but I hope it is going well. Lots to get to this morning, including some surprising news. Stalwart of Canadian TV news for decades, Lloyd Robertson has passed away at the age of 92. So CTV News reporting that Robertson's family confirming his death yesterday. He fronted CTV National News, of course, until September 2011, when he passed the torch at that time to Lisa LaFlame. Here is part of the final sign-off heard on CTV National broadcast on that broadcast.
1: It was 35 years ago this month that I agreed to come to work for CTV, and Harvey Kirk and I teamed up for a successful 7.5-year run. During that period and since, we have had the usual ups and downs in the news cycle, from natural disasters to royal weddings. And I am deeply grateful to the many of you who have stayed with us through it all. The CTV National News with Lisa LaFlamme begins on Monday. I will see you along the way. And that's the kind of day it's been, this Thursday, September the 1st, for all of us at CTV News. Good night.
0: CTV's former news anchor, Lloyd Robertson, passing away at the age of 92. And Bunda, just, you know, you see the reaction online and just such an outsized impact, right? People know him as the guy who delivered the news to them for several decades, mm-hmm. right? So everybody knows his name. Just very sad, but also interesting to see the impact.
2: Yeah, and that's something that kind of came across, I think, later last night. Which is something that I think we're going to see a lot of today, is people, tributes, pictures, memories, work encounters, family, friends. It sounds like this guy was the ultimate guy. Personally, I never met him. I know the name, recognize the voice and the sign off. But you know, it's something where it's sad, right? Because people just, you know, when you deliver the news like he did for 7 years on CTV National, and you're part of people's lives, right? People count on you. They turn to you every night, right? They rely on you to do that. And by all accounts, everybody talking about just probably one of the most top-notch guys out there. So very sad to hear about that last night. And I do look forward to hearing a lot of the tributes today, to see a little bit more how he impacted everybody in their daily lives, because that's, I think, the main thing, you know, I think about when you hear something like this.
0: It's also just the era that we live in right now, in terms of, social media and TV news and the way we kind of capture our news, right? It does feel like a throwback from a different time. Now, of course, right. We still do TV news, right? But it's just not the only way that people get information. And, you know, for decades, well, Lloyd was on the other. It was. You know, one of the only ways to get information was to watch the TV news at night or what have you for Canadians. So it just is also representative of a different time in journalism and TV and pop culture and social, just in general, our social movements and things like that. So I find it very, very sad in that way, too. It's the end of an era, and it just makes you realize how much even things have changed in the last 10, 20 years, right?
2: Absolutely.
0: Sad time.
2: Yeah.
0: If you had any thoughts on the passing of Lloyd Robertson, give us a text, 1-800-580-CFRA, 1-800-580-2372. We'll hear more about that coming up. Hear from others who have some memories of Mr. Robertson as well. Elsewhere, let me see here. Coming up a little bit later, kind of interesting. We were talking yesterday about WestJet travel disruptions. They are continuing, by the way. WestJet now fully back up to full power after Sunday's lockout/strike. Was a deal reached on Monday. It is tentative. It's being presented to union members, which are flight attendants with WestJet. But it has been slow getting back up. CTV News Ottawa speaking to a number of travelers last night, still dealing with some of these headaches. And we had to deal with one of them this morning. So touchdowns and fumbles, right?
2: Mm-hmm.
0: We normally have Bob Reed on Wednesdays, but he's basically been stuck in Winnipeg for the last little bit because of these WestJet cancellations. So I don't know don't know what's worse, coming on the morning rush or being stuck in Winnipeg. But
2: I got
0: it's a rock and a hard place. we'll do some binges coming up a little bit later. But yeah, this having an outsized impact on everybody here.
2: Yeah, and it was, you know, Bob Reed, pretty consistent guy, when he emailed me yesterday saying that his flight's been delayed and that he's stuck in Winnipeg and not getting home till rather late. He didn't even say, like, hey, I need to bail. He said, is it okay? Like, that's how nice a guy. He asked if it was okay.
0: Is it okay?
2: And I said, look, Bob, you were getting home pretty late. It's all good, buddy. But
0: it's like coming up on 4:30 in the morning there.
2: I mean, and that's the life we live in, right?
0: But he was open. He was open to it.
2: Yeah. Flight delays are everywhere. WestJet, not WestJet. That's how it goes. Part of the business.
0: Oh, man.
2: But, yeah, no Bob Reed today.
0: Yeah, so well, that's what we're talking about a little bit. Just a weird week. So we didn't end up doing a binges yesterday. We said we were going to. So we'll do a little small binges segment coming up a little bit later. Also get to some of your texts, too. Also coming up a little bit later, we'll talk more transit, which, of course, has been a major issue locally for a number of different reasons. But we're also seeing one councillor pushing for some changes coming up at the next meeting of City Council. It's actually in a few weeks from now. There's a little bit of a break. But we'll talk about that coming up, possible changes to help with the system ahead of the return to office and back to school demand that is expected in the fall. So that's one thing we're going to talk about. And also the cleanup continues from Canada Day floods. Of course, many people still dealing with the insurance fallout and different various parts of that. So we'll hear from some of the lawyers at these city open houses that are giving people legal advice. We heard the mayor say that was going to be an option earlier this month or last month, just having a legal clinic for people to be able to go and to understand their rights for their property and their insurance. And we'll hear a little bit more about what they have been hearing and about some of the pitfalls that people have been running into post storm here, particularly with the insurance. We know that it has been a big one. It's also an Ottawa man running an ultra marathon in support of mental health. What else we got here? And continuing to watch the national security front in a couple of different ways. We did see this week, at least the start. We know a foreign registry to prevent foreign interference was a promise of the government. The office related to that has opened this week. So a number of different stories on that front that we'll talk about coming up a little bit later as well. It is 6:15. Let's check on local news headlines.
3: Ottawa, up to the minute.
0: And CFRA's Hunter Miller here with a little check on everything. Good morning, Hunter.
4: Good morning, Andrew. How are you?
0: Not too bad. How about you?
4: Oh, not too bad.
0: Beautiful. It's a Wednesday. What could go wrong?
4: Fantastic. Sunny skies expected. We'll get to that, but I want to start with gas prices. What are you predicting, higher or lower?
0: Oh, higher.
4: Wrong. Ottawa drivers will want to wait until tomorrow to fill up the tank. Canadians for Affordable Energy President Dan McTagg says gas prices will drop 10 cents a liter in Eastern Ontario tomorrow. Taking a look at the forecast, mainly sunny skies expected today. Temperatures reaching a high of 28, feeling like 33 with the humidity. And taking a look, an early look at the roads with time saver traffic. Things are pretty smooth sailing along the major routes. No collisions or issues to report. Back to you, Andy.
0: And thank you, Hunter. Pop quiz. Okay, I can't think of a question now, but I'll work on it and get back to you. Let me see here. If you see anything out there, give us a text, 1-800-580-CFRA, 1-800-582-372. Currently 15 degrees out there. We'll check on a couple of other things when we come back here and also tee up a little bit of the show here on News Talk 580-CFRA.
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1: And welcome back. It's a Wednesday morning. I guess the second day of the week, so we're ahead of the game here a little bit. I'm Andrew Pinsky in for Bill Carroll as he enjoys some vacation time over the course of this summer. Mentioned a few things coming up. One, continuing to reflect on the passing of former CTV News anchor Lloyd Robertson, Canadian news legend, who's passed away at the age of 92, as we heard before the break. Or if you're just tuning in, perhaps you're hearing that right now, that news developing from last night. So we'll continue to hear about that coming up. We'll also hear a little bit later, just on the international front, there's a new foreign influence office that has opened this week. And, you know, commissioner says that it won't prevent foreign interference. And so we'll talk about what the point of the office is and the issue itself coming up a little bit later. Fenn Hampson going to join us. I mentioned WestJet fallout still continuing. Passengers still dealing with disrupted flights or travel plans or trying to get to B to C after getting from A to B. But Bob Reed among those with normally with us in touchdowns and fumbles. So he's not going to be with us for this morning as he is now stuck in another part of the country. But we'll talk about a little binges coming up here. You can text us what you're watching, 1-800-580-CFRA, 1-800-580-2372. That's basically what's coming up in a little bit. We'll also check in on transit. I think I might have mentioned before the break, too. Number of issues anticipated, I guess, with the return to office mandate in the fall and with return to school in the fall. We'll hear from one counselor who's pushing for some changes to be discussed at the council table coming up in a couple of weeks when that does happen. We're also ticking down on nominations. The blackout period's going to start pretty soon. We're getting closer to the municipal election, so that's all happening too within the next couple of months, which is good for people to just enjoy their vacation now and avoid all that stuff. But text us whatever's on your mind this morning, 1-800-580-CFRA, 1-800-580-2372. A story I had seen yesterday that I meant to mention as well. I saw this a survey in the United States. It's kind of a write-up done in the New York Times as well. And seeing that Gen Z, or Gen Z, whatever you want to do here, but in Canada, it's Gen Z, that Gen Z is less likely to go on a date or less likely to go on a first date. And for a number of different reasons, but the main one is they're saying it is too expensive. That first dates are too expensive. Bunda, the subhead on this headline says, from $130 dinners to expensive cocktails and even exorbitant movie tickets, a crushing economy, well, this one referencing New York City, is creating a fresh barrier for love. And I find this fascinating right now as somebody who's older than in my 20s. Mm-hmm. But the thought that just the economy being the way it is right now, that dating is too expensive. Now, one part of me thinks, well, that's a convenient excuse. I would tell my mom the same thing if she asked.
2: Yeah.
1: But, and then the other side of me is a single dude and said, hey, mind your own business. But what do you think? What do you think? Expensive to date?
2: No. Maybe in New York. I don't know. But at the same time, like, who says what you have to do on a first date, right? Like, why do you have to spend money?
1: My thought, too.
2: If you're going out on a first date and you're spending $130 and going to these fancy cocktail spots, well, then that's up to you, right? Or you're the person you're going on the date with. But if you're just going out on a first date, you can plan it however you want, right? That's the plan. Like, I don't understand how you can use money as an excuse. You clearly just don't want a date.
1: Or, maybe that's why. But it says more than half of unmarried young adults, so ages 22 to 35. Okay, so this is pretty wide ranging. But 22 to 35 say not having enough money is their biggest barrier to dating. So this is from Brigham Young University's Wheatley Institute and Institute for Family Studies. So they've done a whole national research project on this.
2: So BYU, eh?
1: BYU, yeah.
2: Understandable.
1: I am a division of BYOB. But I think you're right about the idea of what it is. It's almost like we have this big vision of what it's supposed to be. Like, mm-hmm. you don't have to, you know, I mean, for a first date with somebody, like, you don't have to set off fireworks and, you know what I mean? Like, you don't have to throw the entire kitchen sink for a first date for just to be able to afford it. You know what I mean? Like, I think maybe it's more expectations of what is expected here rather than, you know, just the idea of two people just going to get something or grab a coffee or whatever.
2: Well, ultimately, that's it, right? Like, you go get a coffee with someone, you know, is that a date? Maybe if you're talking about your fifth or sixth date and you're trying to plan some crazy trip or something,
1: right?
2: It's way different. But at the same time, if you can't afford or figure out, like, you know, just a simple date with somebody, well, then you're probably not thinking hard enough or also not that interested in wanting to date that person.
1: Not being creative in some kind of
2: yeah.
1: way. Yeah, but I don't know. I thought it was kind of standard for everybody, and it was a little bit for, like, even just, like, for me, right? Like, you go for a coffee with somebody, and, like, it's low stakes, right? And if that goes well, and then just go from there. Yeah. You know what I mean? And then you both, if you both were kind of not feeling it, you know what I mean? Like, nothing's lost. You had a coffee, as opposed to I get, like, you know, doing a big dinner or something like that. But I don't know. It just seems kind of easy to figure out. It seems convenient in some ways.
2: It does.
1: But I don't want to, like, you know, put aside what everybody's kind of saying that they're feeling here either.
2: I will. I think a lot of it is BS. But at the same time, you know, again, I do understand the economy is expensive and whatnot. If you're not ready to date and you want to blame it on money, I think that's more of a, like, your personal life problem. All right? Like, that's like, if you're not financially able to date, then that's, you know, that's something you need to figure out yourself.
1: Absolutely.
2: But I wouldn't say that, hey, I can't go on a date because, you know, I can't afford to take girls out to drinks or to dinner or whoever you want to go out with. You have excuses for it and you use money for it. Well, then, like, again, how serious are you really about dating in your life?
1: Well, maybe I do see it if it's more of a consistent thing or what have you. But I find it very interesting. The other, there was one more thing on that story. Let me see here. No. Well, maybe I'll talk about it a little bit later. But I just thought that was very interesting. And I know Ben has been desperately begging and hoping that I don't talk to him about this.
2: Come on, B-Man.
1: I'm not putting you on the spot. It's 6:30. The news is next. When we come back here, we'll talk a little bit more about binges, what you're watching. Let us know, actually. Give us some binge ideas. We'll throw it out there. A little bit of an informal Wednesday binge segment here on a short week. This is the Morning Rush. I'm Andrew Pinson, in for Bill Carroll.
0: 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Ottawa's home for live, local, breaking news. 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
3: Good morning, I'm Hunter Miller. Right now, 15 degrees out there. Sun is starting to rise. Your full forecast is coming up. First, your top stories. Canadian broadcasting icon Lloyd Robertson has died at the age of 92. Robertson fronted the CTV National News until September of 2011. Here's part of his final sign-off as heard on the CTV National News broadcast.
4: The CTV National News with Lisa LaFlamme begins on Monday. I will see you along the way. And that's the kind of day it's been, this Thursday, September the 1st, for all of us at CTV News. Good night.
3: Robertson joined CTV in 1976 and served as chief anchor and senior editor from 1984 to 2011 at the helm of one of the top nightly newscasts in the country. He was named a member of the Order of Canada and the Canadian Association of Broadcasters Hall of Fame, and in 2007 he became the first journalist to be inducted into Canada's Walk of Fame. Ottawa Mayoral candidate Jeff Leeper is promising to restore service and improve reliability for the city's struggling transit system. The veteran councillor unveiling his five-point plan to fix OC Transpo, which includes setting clear standards for on-time performance and frequency, building dedicated bus lanes, and reversing cuts introduced through new ways to bus. Leaper's also promising to get transit procurement back on track by establishing a long-term fleet replacement and maintenance plan. Leaper speaking with CTV News.
5: Residents are beyond frustrated with the transit system that we are delivering today. I hope what they hear is that I understand their frustrations and that I am committed to delivering the transit service that they deserve. A lot of this can be found by reprioritizing money within the budget. We don't necessarily have to increase taxes. We absolutely do need more help from the federal and the provincial governments.
3: Voters head to the polls on October 26th. The federal government has announced it's investing more than $2 billion to boost the military's satellite communications in the Arctic. It's all part of Mark Carney's pledge to defend, build, and transform the far north, with Canadian firm Telesat now tapped to help. CTV's Michael Couture has more.
6: The Ottawa-based company is expanding its number of satellites from 156 to 225, and it's all to help Canada's military in the Arctic.
7: This capability that we're delivering them will be used to support jet fighters, aerial drones, Navy ships, forward operating bases.
6: The satellites will help expand the already existing network, and there will be a spillover effect for residents of the far north, where connectivity is a huge issue. Retired Major General Scott Clancy is the former Director of Operations for NORAD. He says once it's up and running, the constellation of satellites will bolster defense across the globe.
8: That helps the United States, it helps the continent, and it helps NATO allies counter our adversaries.
3: This procurement project has been years in the making. Telesat first replied to a request for information on it back in 2008. And the ripple effects of a strike by WestJet flight attendants continues to impact travel plans for tens of thousands of passengers. According to aviation analytics company Cirium, over 900 flights were canceled between Friday and Monday before the airline and union representing workers reached a tentative deal. Now, many continue to deal with the headache of rebooking. CTV News spoke with a traveler still stuck in Winnipeg.
9: Monday early morning, I got a notice saying, you've been rebooked on Porter Airlines. And I went, okay, that's fine. And then I read that flight's on Friday, 5 days.
3: The union representing flight attendants says the new deal includes pay increases and suggests it addresses concerns about unpaid work. The agreement still has to be ratified. It's a new way to join the conversation. Have your say with the CFRA Talkback button on the iHeartRadio app. From the CTV Weather Center, mainly sunny skies expected today. Temperatures reaching a high of 28, feeling like 33 with the humidity tonight. Some clouds are going to roll in. We will see an overnight low of 18 degrees. Tomorrow, cloudy skies, 60% chance we see some showers, possibly a thunderstorm as well. Temperatures going to climb to a high of 29. And looking ahead to Friday, going to remain cloudy. We will likely see some showers, and we'll see a high of 28. 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Starting to see some volume eastbound on the 417 between the 416 split and Woodruff, as well as between Carling and Bronson. Construction continues in that Carling area. Definitely going to slow you down if you are heading in that direction this morning. Needing an oil change or maintenance check? Drop into Mr. Lube Plus Tires. No appointment needed before you hit the road this summer. Mr. Lube Plus Tires, celebrating 50 years. With news, weather, and time saver traffic, I'm Hunter Miller.
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1: And welcome back to The Morning Rush. I'm Andrew Pinson in for Bill Carroll this morning. A little bit of an impromptu binge segment here. I mentioned because of WestJet flight issues, we don't have Bob Reid today. He's stuck in another part of the country. So we wish him well in his journey. We'll catch up either later this week or next week. But I do an impromptu binge session at this point because it is Wednesday. We didn't do it on Monday because we weren't here. Said we were going to do it yesterday. But even before then, I threw that out there. A couple of other picks here. And thank you for these. Wendy from Centertown. There's a couple of things you might want to check out. But she strongly recommends Death and Other Details on Disney Plus. And then Don just weighing in here. He says he has two impromptu suggestions here. Furious. It's on Disney. I've only seen three episodes thus far. However, it has grabbed my attention. And Lioness. This series is on Paramount. I am so happy that season three just dropped. Is John from Ottawa. Bunda, where are you at? What are you watching?
2: You know what? I'm glad that John from Ottawa. Was it John from Ottawa?
1: Don.
2: I'm sorry, Don. Big time on Lioness. Season three, episode one, just dropped over the long weekend. And Lioness is a Taylor Sheridan, like, you know, the Yellowstone, Dutton Ranch, you know, the Madison, Landman. Like, he's, you know, he has a kind of a theme for his shows. But Lioness is a really good one. Zoe Saldana. There's a pretty good cast in there. And Morgan Freeman shows up every once in a while.
1: Oh, wow.
2: Yeah. But she is so
1: That's
2: good.
1: It's not a bad casual, you know,
2: no,
1: walk on.
2: Nicole Kidman is also in it. There's a couple more.
1: That's pretty star-studded cast.
2: Yeah. And you could see, though, there's like a lot of the same people from Yellowstone, Landman. Like, he has a couple of the reoccurring cast members, but some big names in this one. And really good, really good. Season three, just like I said, the first episode came out and I gave it a shot the other day. Usually I'll wait for a first couple to come out, but I was a little bit bored and it's really good. Like, it just first episode starts off right away with just like action. It's serious. It's a very intense first episode. So yeah, I'm pretty into that and it's a good show. I'm not sure if you've ever seen it, but
1: no,
2: definitely check that out if you have a chance. The first two seasons are pretty good. The first one I thought was, it was a little bit, better than season two, but the way season two ended was pretty good to then lead into now season three, which is already starting off. Like I said, the first episode was unreal. So, hate having to wait for these once a week shows now.
1: Oh man.
2: So much. But at the same time, I also like it because it gives me something to watch. So I don't waste my entire day watching TV.
1: It kind of keeps you in check too, right? Like that idea of, oh, I can't watch what's next. You know what I mean? I can't sit here for another hour and watch another show. You know what I mean? I've run into that with The Pit at times. There's another show I need to catch up on.
2: But. And this, the first storyline of this show too, it kind of goes into almost like real time. Like, you know, Zoe Saldana is like a special operative. Like they run through their old CIA and they kind of get things done under control. Military kind of movie show. But this takes place at the first episode where they're dealing with Ukraine and Russian war. And she gets involved. And her team gets involved. So it is pretty cool to see the current kind of, I guess, you know, we know what's going on right now and Ukraine and Russia with the big war in general, but the fact that it's part of the show too is pretty crazy. And some of the stuff and footage you see is obviously not real, but you know, a lot of it I'm sure is real. If you know, you ask anybody that's a part of that stuff right now happening in the Ukraine and Russia,
1: or just a dramatization, I suppose, of the real world that's happening there right now for sure. I've been kind of in between shows, so I'm definitely using this as an opportunity for people to tell me what to watch.
2: So
1: you guys are doing a great job. Ben, did you watch anything while you're off? What are you watching right now?
3: Most recent series I've been watching is the Punisher series on Disney Plus, because I watched through the entirety of the Daredevil series. Absolutely loved it. Recommend that as well. But I'm actually rewatching the Punisher. I've watched it before, and I ran out of shows to watch, so I figured might as well rewatch.
1: Man, I feel that so hard. And trying to decide on something to watch too. The Punisher. Okay, did you see the Spider-Man movie? Just
3: yes,
1: sticking on.
3: That's actually
1: superheroes.
3: Yeah, that kind of was the reason I was like, oh yeah, I should give the series a rewatch.
1: That was the loop.
3: Yeah, he's The main actor for it, who plays Frank, John Bernthal, he's fantastic. He also played Shane in The Walking Dead, which I've never actually seen, but I heard he was good in that. So, yeah, but in The Punisher and Spider-Man Brand New Day, as the same character, he's really good. He brings a lot of intensity to the role. He's how you would kind of expect a guy whose name is The Punisher and goes around just kind of murdering gang members as his whole shtick.
1: Yeah.
3: He very much brings that across, but he's good. He has very human moments throughout the show. It's fun.
1: That's good. And you enjoyed Spider-Man?
3: Yes, I thoroughly enjoyed it. Nothing's going to top the second Sam Raimi movie because I mean it's peak, but this it's up there. Big fan of it.
1: All right. Speaking of John Bernthal, I suppose I know who that is when you were saying that because, he's been in a number of different things, but one of them, if people wanted to check out, I watched this series a couple of summers ago, but if you liked The Wire and David Simon.
2: Wire, so good.
1: Oh, yeah, I know. So David Simon did a follow-up, and it is called We Own This City, and it is about corruption within the Baltimore police.
2: Yes.
1: And John Bernthal is the star of that as one of the kind of more rogue officers who gets in trouble here, and it's just... It's a fantastic show, looking at police corruption and just the situation they were finding themselves in. And it's all based on true events happening after Freddie Gray. So it's almost like post The Wire. You know what I mean? Mm-hmm. Essentially, they didn't fix anything within the police department and it got worse. You know what I mean? And there was impacts on the city. So it is a fascinating watch. You want to watch it. It's called We Own This City. Watch it on Crave HBO.
2: Yeah, it's funny because I think if anyone watches The Wire, sorry for a spoiler, but that's exactly what happens at the very end, right? As they realize nothing is changing.
1: It's like
2: all of the work they've done over the years, nothing changes.
1: Depressing outlook, but it's just like, oh my God, yeah, all of this stuff and all of these institutions within the city, be it you know, the education system or what have you, the city hall, nothing changed.
2: No.
1: So that's kind of like the depressing circle you find yourself in.
2: I have that on my list of things to watch. I'm glad that you kind of brought it up. I saw a movie over the weekend on Netflix that was, I thought was pretty good too, that just kind of came out. It was called In the Gray.
1: Okay.
2: And it's got Henry Cavill, Jake Gyllenhaal, and Isa Gonzalez. It's a Guy Ritchie film.
1: Okay.
2: Pretty good though. It's an action film, a little bit slow, but this is kind of like a, you know, elite operatives that are, you know, kind of trying to hide in the shadows, but also, you know, they're kind of doing a, like a big mission here. They're trying to take down a big guy and it's all about money. And I don't want to give too much of it away.
1: Of course.
2: But it's basically a big kind of heist movie that is a big game of strategy. There's a way, like survival. But it's pretty intense, but I liked it a lot. It was, again, a little bit slower. It says it's an action film. The action doesn't pick up until later on in the movie, but still very good cast and very, honestly, very, very good movie. Not super long. I think it's like just maybe an hour and a half or so, but pretty good. And it just, like I said, I think it just came out a few weeks ago, maybe a month or so ago. And I'd seen it a couple times and I'm like, you know what? Let's just finally throw it on. Threw it on. Very much worth it. Very good cast, and I think it's a very good movie. Very quick movie to power through.
1: Yeah, that's a good one. A good heist movie. Reminds me of The Rip, also on Netflix.
2: Yeah, I've not yet watched that one.
1: Yeah, that's a really good one. You got to put on the list. I guess just quickly as well, I've mentioned before a couple of shows that I've been watching. So there was a couple of updates. One was Stumble. I think I've told you specifically about this, Bunda. It is... You know, a mockumentary on cheerleading, essentially. Like, it's a comedy. It's kind of riffing off of the cheerleader show from Netflix that escapes me right now, the name of it. But so that was a big one. But I have just, you know, found out that it has not been renewed for a second season. So NBC hasn't picked it up, so it's done after one season. So that's kind of rough. But I was thinking it was interesting because they've got two comedies right now. The other is St. Dennis Medical, which is also a mockumentary having to deal with a hospital. It has got picked up for season 3. But I was kind of thinking just in general, like this mockumentary style, right? Like it has really kind of taken off since the Office. And it had such a massive success, right? And maybe you could even say the British UK Office. But I was thinking, you know, our Trailer Park Boys, right?
4: They may actually have been a little bit ahead of the game on this, right? The idea of like the mockumentary. Yeah. I mentioned this to you a little while ago, but I spoke to Randy recently, Patrick Roach. If people don't know his name, Patrick
2: Roach. Put a shirt on, Randy.
4: But yeah, so I talked to him a little bit, and we talked a little bit about that idea of this mockumentary of just having to play it straight. Like, how do you do that? How do you keep a straight face during all of this? Here's a little bit of what he said.
5: Even like season one, we were laughing so much in each take, and you know the network showcase was heavily involved back in the beginnings, and they were like, guys, you know we do a few takes of each scene, and they were like, this scene was the best one, but then you guys started laughing and you ruined it, you know. So you know you got to be professional here and don't start laughing until the director says cut. So it definitely takes some practice, because some of this stuff is hilarious. And sometimes the director would be the guy watching through the monitor going, you know, trying not to laugh. And it's like, you want him to be quiet because you hear someone kind of giggling a little bit and holding back a laughter. It makes you want to laugh, right? So, but we got good at it, you know. And once cut's called, we all burst out with laughter.
4: I just thought that was funny. The idea of just, you have to keep it together here, guys. I couldn't possibly.
2: Jeez, amazing. That's a good interview. How much did you pay to get him on?
4: Oh, zero. Actually, zero future cheeseburgers to be named later.
2: I was
4: going to
2: say two double
4: like
2: cheeseburgers,
4: yeah.
2: Or $10.
4: Literally in town for a comedy event that was a cheeseburger picnic. So it was like perfect. Anyway, let us know what you're binging. We'll pass it along throughout the rest of the show. We're way late to the news, though. Let's get to that. Hunter Miller is here.
0: Ottawa, up to the minute.
4: And Hunter's got your headlines, traffic, weather, a little bit of everything this morning. Good morning, Hunter.
6: Good morning, Andy. Ottawa mayoral candidate Jeff Leeper is promising to restore service and improve reliability for the city's struggling transit system. The veteran councillor unveiling his 5-point plan to fix OC Transpo, which includes setting clear standards for on-time performance and frequency, building dedicated bus lanes, and reversing cuts introduced through new ways to bus. Taking a look at the forecast, the sun is rising out there, and that's going to stick around all day. Temperatures reaching a high of 28, feeling like 33 with the humidity. And taking a look at the roads with Time Saver traffic, eastbound on the 417 slowing down between Carling and Bronson. It's really the only area to look out for so far this morning. Construction continues in that Carling area along the Queensway, so watch out for that if you are heading in that direction. Back to you, Andy.
4: And thank you, Hunter. If you do see anything out there, give us a text, 1-800-580-CFRA, 1-800-582-3372. We'll pass it along as quickly as possible. As we watch traffic this morning, we'll take a break when we come back. It is Medical Mythbusting with Dr. Barry Dworkin here on News Talk 580-CFRA.
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0: Talk about these promise products or products that promise to show a true biological age. Is there anything to this, or is this kind of bunk in your mind in a sense of what's actually being portrayed to consumers here?
1: Yeah, so this is more misrepresenting the intent of the testing. These are DNA tests looking at the effect of lifestyle factors, environmental factors, on how it turns certain switches on and off in your body, the DNA turning it on and off to cause either better health outcomes or worse outcomes. The best way to think about this is taking two exact model of cars, right? One you're driving in California, the other you are driving here. Both cars are identical in terms of its construction, but the California environment that doesn't have any winters, or at least in Southern California, no winters. You don't have any exposure to salt or any potholes or all the things that can lead to erosion on the brakes, on the body of rusting. Just the degradation that happens. Both cars are produced at exactly the same time, both cars made in the same year, yet one car will look older over time because of the damage done to it from the environment versus the other. Then you also have driving habits and you have maintenance on that car. And if you're not maintaining it, it will break down more quickly than the car that is maintained. So that's very similar when we're looking at these DNA tests. There are multiple what they call epigenetic clocks, or sort of a means of measuring the effect of the environment on the DNA. And all these changes can reflect an aging process as opposed to biological age, just like the car example that I gave. So you can be at the cars can be exactly the same age, but when you actually look at the body of the car and its functioning, it's working. The one that's in the environment that's more harsh, it tends to be not functioning as well and seems to be like an older car. So that's what the issue is when you're doing these kind of tests. These tests are designed to look at multiple cars all at the same time to take an average, because the car itself, just as our bodies, has different systems. You can look, for example, at the steering wheel of a car, of both those cars, and they'll be exactly the same despite what you've done to that car. But if you look at the brakes of those cars, you look at the body of those cars, the suspension, the engine, the cylinders within the cars, the wear and tear, they could be very different from each other, yet each of those represents a different kind of test. So if you're only looking at the engine, you can say, wow, look how much older that car is. But if you're looking at the steering wheels, you go, well, they look about the same. And that's the problem with these tests, is because they're designed to look at multiple different systems in the body. And depending on which one you are using, it'll give you a different age per se for that specific kind of test. And they have been specifically designed to look at wide populations to take an average. When you do an individual test, you get a lot of error involved. Again, because you're using multiple tests, each one has inherent errors. And depending on which one you are using, you are going to get a different result. So the companies, to circle back to your question, the companies that are using these tests for the individual to say, we can tell you your biological age and your genetic age and tell you how old you really are misrepresenting the intent of those tests. They cannot, because of the inherent errors in each of those specific tests that they are doing, those errors get smoothed out over large populations because you can take an average, but on an individual, it doesn't work very well. Just as you can have, if we use the car example, someone driving their car in Ottawa who takes care of that car, and even if it's the same conditions for the same car with the same kind of driving, the car is not going to be exactly the same. You're going to have different systems just inherent in the construction of the car, little things that are going to be different that give you a different result for exactly the two same cars. So that's the problem with these tests. There's no universal gold standard also to agree on what biological age actually means. So the numbers predicted by these particular tests lack really a lot of accuracy, really. It's not consistent in terms of how it's going to give you that information.
0: I thought I was good at metaphors. You always blow me out of the water here, Dr. Dworkin. Help me understand things, complicated things. I appreciate it. We'll leave it there. Dr. Dworkin, thanks again for being here. I always appreciate it.
1: You're very welcome, Andrew.
0: It is Medical Myth Busting. He is the host of House Calls, Sundays at 11 here on News Talk 580 CFRA.

0: Dr. Barry Dworkin. We'll take a quick break for the news. 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
5: Good morning, I'm Hunter Miller. Right now, 15 degrees out there. The sun is shining. Your full forecast coming up. First, your top stories. Lloyd Robertson, a stalwart of Canadian TV news for decades, who earned the unrelenting trust of viewers, has died at the age of 92. The Stratford, Ontario native got his start in broadcasting at a local radio station in 1952 before landing with the CBC in 1954. Robertson headed to CTV National News in 1976, and in 1984, Robertson took the helm of the nightly news show as chief anchor and senior news editor until 2011. CTV's current chief anchor, Omar Sachedina, shared a social media post regarding their first meeting.
6: That was in the building cafeteria. And I remember thinking at the time, you know, here's this towering figure of Canadian journalism who remembers everybody's first name in the cafeteria and even the smallest details about their personal lives. He would always ask how their families are doing. He had this amazing ability to connect with people.
5: Sachedina wrote on Instagram last night, "I'm really going to miss him." While the upcoming municipal election is still months away, transit is already becoming a key topic for mayoral candidates. Jeff Leeper releasing his plan to fix OC Transpo, promising to restore service and improve reliability. CTV's Lee LaRocque has more.
7: Councillor Jeff Leeper unveiling his five-point plan to fix OC Transpo, including reversing cuts introduced through new ways to bus and bringing back a citizen representative on Transit Commission.
8: A lot of this can be found by reprioritizing money within the budget. We don't necessarily have to increase taxes. We absolutely do need more help from the federal and the provincial governments. And the commitment that I've made to residents is to be very vocal with Queen's Park and with the Prime Minister about what Ottawa needs.
7: Leeper's opponents, including Neil Saravanamutu, striking back.
9: We have a transit system in crisis. What he's put forward are largely just reversing cuts in the past, and that is important, but it's not going to restore transit to where we need it to be.
5: Leeper's plan also includes setting clear standards for on-time performance and frequency, building dedicated bus lanes, and getting transit procurement back on track by establishing a long-term fleet replacement and maintenance plan. Ottawa drivers will want to wait until tomorrow to fill up their tanks. Canadians for Affordable Energy President Dan McTagg says gas prices will drop 10 cents a liter in eastern Ontario on Thursday. The price of gasoline currently sits at an average of 171.9 cents per liter. McTagg says the prices will fall due to the giddiness by futures traders on U.S. President Donald Trump's latest over the war in the Middle East. Trump telling reporters Monday that new talks between the U.S. and Iran are the last chance for Iran to secure a deal and avoid escalation of U.S. strikes on the country. And the city of Ottawa continues to hold public information sessions for victims of the Canada Day flooding. City services, legal services, and the Red Cross met with residents who are still trying to recover from storm damage and basement flooding. Kevin Butler is a lawyer with Tierney Stauffer LLP. He says a recurring question residents are seeking answers to is how to deal with contractors and insurance companies that are slow to resolve damage.
10: It appears to be systemic. There are thousands of claims. Insurance companies seem to be overwhelmed. So it's a system-wide sort of issue. I think the only thing you can really do is if you feel that your adjuster is not giving you the time that you deserve, I think you've got to just escalate that and go over the adjuster, go speak with a supervisor, and continue escalating it until somebody actually reaches out to you.
5: Another information session is being held Thursday afternoon at Ben Franklin Place on Centerpoint Drive. Sign up now for our morning and evening CTV News Ottawa newsletters. 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From the CTV Weather Center, mainly sunny skies expected today. Temperatures reaching a high of 28, feeling like 33 with the humidity. Tonight, some clouds going to roll in. We'll see an overnight low of 18 degrees. Tomorrow, cloudy skies, 60% chance we see some showers and possibly a thunderstorm as well. Temperatures reaching a high of 29. And looking ahead to Friday, it's going to remain cloudy. We will likely see some showers and we'll see a high of 28. 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Traffic starting to pick up out there. Eastbound on the 417 continues to move slowly between Carling and Bronson. Construction continues in that Carling area. Do be aware of that if you are heading in that direction. We do have a collision eastbound on Laurier Avenue between Elgin Street and Nicholas Street. That's causing some disruptions in that area. Just avoid it altogether this morning if you can. 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With news, weather, and time saver traffic, I'm Hunter Miller.
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0: Good morning, Ottawa, or welcome back. I hope your day is going well. It is Wednesday morning. I'm Andrew Pinson in for Bill Carroll. Bill's enjoying some vacation time. Just checking in on some news stories that we're following this morning. Of course, as you heard in the news, Canadian broadcasting icon Lloyd Robertson has passed away at the age of 92. The news voice of, or for many, for decades in the country. Celebrated radio career began in 1952, later anchored the CBC National Newscast before joining CTV, where he became chief anchor and senior editor. And of course, his patented sign off, that's the kind of day that it has been. Known for his hands-on journalism, Robertson covered defining events, including the September 11th attacks, became a trusted mentor to generations of reporters as well. Lisa Laflamme took over for him in 2011. She posted last night that her heart is heavy with the passing of what she called a true giant. CTV's current chief anchor, Omar Sechidia, also shared his own thoughts in a social media post.
1: To his family, we're sending you lots of love, sending you prayers, and also lots of strength. We are all feeling your sadness. Our hearts are very, very heavy today, but he made an enormous impact on this country, and his contribution will never be forgotten. That was in the building cafeteria, and I remember thinking at the time, you know, here's this towering figure of Canadian journalism who remembers everybody's first name in the cafeteria and even the smallest details about their personal lives. He would always ask how their families are doing. He had this amazing ability to connect with people.
0: At CTV's current chief news anchor, Omar Sanchadina, speaking about his first meeting with Lloyd Robertson, passed away yesterday at the age of 92. Some of the stories we're watching for you this morning. U.S. President Donald Trump says a deal on the Strait of Hormuz could come as early as today or tomorrow. An agreement could potentially help bring an end to the more than five-month-old war. Regional officials telling the Associated Press an agreement emerging from talks between Iran and Oman would see ships enter the Persian Gulf through an Iranian-controlled route and exit through a route controlled by Oman. So Trump has previously ruled out any deal that would give Iran control over what had been, you know, an open international waterway before this war had started, before the U.S. and Israel attacked Iran back in February. So continuing to watch for an end to that, a permanent end. And of course, we're still seeing the impacts on gas prices. The good news we heard from Hunter a little bit earlier, gas prices expected to drop a little bit here over the next little bit. So that's definitely the good news. Watching some local stories, we'll talk about transit once again coming up a little bit later this morning as we're getting set for back to school. Everybody's turning their attention now to September in this early August time frame. We're getting ready for a return to office mandate for the federal government. It has already begun, but coupling that with back to school time in the fall, expected to put much pressure on the city's transportation system. Tim Tierney is the Beacon Hill Sevierville councillor. He's going to join us coming up a little bit later to talk about that and the city's preparedness ahead of that. A couple of other transit issues. Of course, we talked about the E1 Express bus yesterday, so we'll talk a little bit about that too. But that coming up a little bit later, something we are watching locally this morning. Another one, Caroline sent along an email and perhaps, I don't know, a little bit lost in all of this week. Thank you, Caroline. I just talked about the death of Glenn Hansard, Irish singer. Just seeing some pictures of this on TV as well. If you're not familiar with the news, a great Irish singer. Bono, Eddie Vedder. Huge performances happening yesterday at an event that happened on at a funeral that happened yesterday. So some incredible music coming out of that, but also an incredible loss. Caroline weighing in with an email. It says, haven't heard mention of Glenn Hansard on the news. Passed away in a motorcycle accident a few days ago. Think Bunda has Irish in him. Maybe you can find a great song he sings, the odd triangle. Play a couple of chords. We'll definitely. And so sorry to hear about Lloyd Robertson also, she adds. A lovely man. Yeah, maybe we'll find that at some point in the show. But I also feel like perhaps the Lloyd Robertson news perhaps overshadowing that a little bit. But I believe Mr. Hansard passed away last week, so just coverage of his funeral yesterday. Very interesting. Sad times, Bunda, but I would say I think you made it musically. If if Bono and Eddie Vedder are front and center at your funeral and they want to sing a song, you know?
2: Yeah, I like when you see other rock stars and, you know, people that, like, and Carolyn's right. I do have Irish in me. I don't know anything about Glenn Hansard.
0: Is Bunda Irish?
2: No, but my mom's side of the family, Mulrooney.
0: Oh, yeah, my mom's side is Mahoney. Mahoney. So, yeah.
2: So we got beat.
0: Big Irish. Well, yeah, big Irish, you know?
2: But yeah, I do like you said, when you see big name rock stars kind of, you know, pay tribute because, you know, everybody gets their influences from somewhere else, right? Or,
0: yeah,
2: you know, you don't know what inspires, you know, other people. And I like seeing people, you know, put out those stories so that way you can then kind of follow them and look into it. Like, you know, I'm going to look into Glenn Hansard now. I don't know much about him, but curious to see what else I could find out and maybe why some of these guys, like you said, Eddie Vedder, that's, you know, I like Pearl Jam a lot. So I think that'd be a real cool connection there to look up.
0: Oh man. Just, clearly respected in the music world for sure. It is 713 here, I guess. A couple of other texts, whatever's on your mind, text us 1-800-580-CFRA, 1-800-580-2372. Oh, Chris mentioning. So he says, at least I mentioned Bob Reed kind of stuck in purgatory, I suppose, with WestJet. He's one of the passengers that have been caught up in this, so he couldn't join us this morning. He's in another part of the country, stuck in Winnipeg. You can make whatever jokes you like out of that. But Chris says here, you know, at least Bob wasn't stuck in Ceuta, Spain. Not that you guys would ever talk about what's happening there. It's Chris in Canada. I urge everybody that wants to talk about this, and Chris yourself included, I want you to do me a favor. Just Google Ceuta and misinformation, and I want you to read what you get. Please, for the love of God, read what you get. It's an interesting situation happening for sure, immigration-wise, but you have to understand there's a ton of misinformation out there that is actually causing this. It all started, if people aren't familiar, essentially the border with Morocco has been pushed by a number of different migrants, and there has been a complete misunderstanding in all of this about what is actually happening because there was a misinterpretation put out on social media and in other places of a Spanish court ruling that essentially the misinterpretation was, well, they're no longer going to enforce their immigration rules. That was the misinformation. It's not true. Any of the migrants that you've seen crossing the border in relation to this story, they are looking to remove them from the country if they've moved in illegally. So there's been so much information and people are picking it up on social media as a point of something, I'm not quite sure, but just essentially that migrants are taking over the world and this is XYZ, etc. And so it's just a huge mess of anger and lack of information kind of going on in social media right now because of it. And of course, it's an issue, but it's these little issues that kind of get outsized impacts, particularly when the proper information is out there. So I don't know. It just, you reflect on just the information sphere that we're in right now and watching and trying to understand news a little bit more. And then you understand that there's bad actors out there that are intentionally inflating issues like this for their own means. So, yeah, you know, it's one international story. You want to look it up, go ahead. But I urge you to Google Ceuta misinformation. It is 7:16 here. Let's check on some local news headlines.
3: Ottawa, up to the minute.
0: And Hunter Miller is here. It's Miller time because you're doing everything this morning. Hunter, thank you in advance.
4: Oh, it's my pleasure.
0: Where do you want to start? Weather? I'll let you choose, you know? Okay. Your choice. Weather, traffic, news? Where do we start?
4: We'll start with news.
0: Okay, let's do that.
4: Absolutely. The ripple effects of a strike by WestJet flight attendants continues to impact travel plans for tens of thousands of passengers. According to aviation analytics company Cirium, over 900 flights were canceled between Friday and Monday before the airline and union reached a tentative agreement. Taking a look at the forecast, mainly sunny skies expected today. We're already seeing that out there this morning. Temperatures reaching a high of 28, feeling like 33 with the humidity. And taking a look at the roads with time saver traffic, eastbound on the 417 continues to move slowly between Woodruff and Bronson. We also have a collision eastbound on Laurier Avenue between Elgin Street and Nicholas Street. Just avoid that area altogether this morning if you can. Back to you, Andy.
0: And thank you, Hunter. If you see anything out there messing up the commute this morning, give us a text, 1-800-580-CFRA, 1-800-580-2372. We'll take a quick break. We'll come back. Get to some more of your text. 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
1: And welcome back, 7:23. This is the Morning Rush. I'm Andrew Pinson in for Bill Carroll this morning. Just looking at a couple of other stories we're watching for you today. Let me see here. The federal government has awarded a Canadian telecommunications firm a contract worth upwards of $2 billion to provide dedicated satellite communications for the Canadian Armed Forces in the Arctic. So Telesat CEO Dan Goldberg says the military will get to start using the low Earth orbit broadband network, just like Elon Musk's Starlink service, within just a few years.
2: So we start launching satellites early next year, and we will have lots and lots of launches throughout the course of the year. The plan is for our constellation to enter full global service in the first quarter of 2028, and the government of Canada will start using the capability as soon as it's in place.
1: So Goldberg says it's the largest contract in his company's history. It will help his firm grow quickly out of its planned satellite network. The military will gain access in just a few years, as we mentioned. It will be manufactured and operated here in Canada.
2: It's all happening right here in Canada. We're a Canadian company. MDA is a Canadian company. All the R&D for this very advanced network, you know, developed right here in Canada. We'll be operating this constellation from a brand new high-tech facility that we're building in Gatineau that'll have a few hundreds of people operating it.
1: Federal government project had seemed to be stalled for more than a decade, but under the current prime minister, the project is now taking a lightning quick pace. Canada has recently stepped up its military spending by billions of dollars as the federal government rushes to meet its new steep NATO defense spending commitments, and this being part of that as well. And just a couple of minutes left here. Just a follow-up quiz here. And yeah, this situation in Spain and Morocco has been getting all kinds of information. And Chris just following up here and says, wait, what? All those videos are fake then? Well, first of all, nobody said that. Nobody said all of those videos are fake. So you know that. The fires and violence in Sanchez telling the world they all left. Every single one of those people you call migrants are military-aged men. That's an invasion, no matter how it's spun. But at least you mentioned it and downplayed it. Which, and again, I find it very interesting, right? So you knew about the Supreme Court ruling then in Spain. You knew about all this stuff, right? There's a lot more context that is being purposely removed from this to be placed online to get the exact anger and stuff that we're getting out of this, right? Calling it an invasion, right? Who's invading who? What's happening, right? As I mentioned, there's a Supreme Court ruling in Spain that has misled people into believing that they're essentially not enforcing their immigration rules in any way, shape, or form. That's what's happening. And so people were taking advantage of that, thinking that, well, the rules are still very much in place. So I don't know exactly what the invasion is, but it's very clear that this is being used. And there's issues like this all the time. But this issue is being used to get people very upset about migrants. And it was in the UK before, and it was in Germany before, and now it's just somewhere else. This is just an extension of the same anger that we do see online. And everybody's allowed to have their opinion. But Chris, tell me how this affects you. Tell me how this affects you. I can't think of any way that it affects anybody here in Canada. But if you wanted to be angry on social media, it certainly helps, right? 727, your thoughts, welcome, 1-800-580-CFRA, 1-800-582-3372. So to come, as I mentioned, we'll talk a little bit of transit. We've also got what's trending coming up. The aftermath of the flood continues for many residents as well. We'll hear from one of the lawyers who have been giving some legal advice to residents at some of these pop-up information sessions the city has been holding for flood relief for the victims of flooding. We'll talk about that coming up a little bit later. And national security, the new person in charge of trying to track foreign interference in our country, starting a new job this week. We'll hear what they had to say and get some reaction to that coming up a little bit later here on The Morning Rush. I'm Andrew Pinson in for Bill Carroll. We'll step aside for the news. We'll be right back after this.
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9: Good morning, I'm Hunter Miller. Right now, 16 degrees out there. The sun is shining. Your full forecast is coming up. First, your top stories. Canadian broadcasting icon Lloyd Robertson has died at the age of 92. Robertson fronted the CTV National News until September of 2011. Here is part of his final sign-off, as heard on the CTV National News broadcast.
10: The CTV National News with Lisa LaFlamme begins on Monday. I will see you along the way. And that's the kind of day it's been, this Thursday, September the 1st, for all of us at CTV News. Good night.
9: Robertson joined CTV in 1976 and served as chief anchor and senior editor from 1984 to 2011 at the helm of one of the top nightly newscasts in the country. He was named a member of the Order of Canada and the Canadian Association of Broadcasters Hall of Fame, and in 2007 he became the first journalist to be inducted into Canada's Walk of Fame. Ottawa mayoral candidate Jeff Leeper is promising to restore service and improve reliability for the city's struggling transit system. The veteran councillor unveiling his five-point plan to fix OC Transpo, which includes setting clear standards for on-time performance and frequency, building dedicated bus lanes, and reversing cuts introduced through new ways to bus. Leeper is also promising to get transit procurement back on track by establishing a long-term fleet replacement and maintenance plan. Leeper speaking with CTV News.
11: Residents are beyond frustrated with the transit system that we are delivering today. I hope what they hear is that I understand their frustrations and that I am committed to delivering the transit service that they deserve. A lot of this can be found by reprioritizing money within the budget. We don't necessarily have to increase taxes. We absolutely do need more help from the federal and the provincial governments.
9: Voters head to the polls on October 26th. The federal government has announced it's investing more than $2 billion to boost the military's satellite communications in the Arctic. It's all part of Mark Carney's pledge to defend, build, and transform the far north, with Canadian firm Telesat now tapped to help. CTV's Michael Couture has more.
12: The Ottawa-based company is expanding its number of satellites from 156 to 225, and it's all to help Canada's military in the Arctic.
13: This capability that we're delivering them will be used to support jet fighters, aerial drones, Navy ships, forward operating bases.
12: The satellites will help expand the already existing network, and there will be a spillover effect for residents of the far north, where connectivity is a huge issue. Retired Major General Scott Clancy is the former Director of Operations for NORAD. He says once it's up and running, the constellation of satellites will bolster defense across the globe.
14: That helps the United States, it helps the continent, and it helps NATO allies counter our adversaries.
9: This procurement project has been years in the making. Telesat first replied to a request for information on it back in 2008. And the ripple effect of a strike by WestJet flight attendants continues to impact travel plans for tens of thousands of passengers. According to aviation analytics company Cirium, over 900 flights were canceled between Friday and Monday before the airline and union representing workers reached a tentative agreement. Now many continue to deal with the headache of rebooking. CTV News spoke with a traveler still stuck in Winnipeg.
15: Monday early morning, I got a notice saying you've been rebooked on Porter Airlines. And I went, okay, that's fine. And then I read that flight's on Friday, 5 days.
9: The union representing flight attendants says the new deal includes pay increases and suggests it addresses concerns about unpaid work. The agreement still has to be ratified. It's a new way to join the conversation. Have your say with the CFRA Talkback button on the iHeartRadio app. From the CTV Weather Center, mainly sunny skies expected today. Temperatures reaching a high of 28, feeling like 33 with the humidity. Tonight, some clouds going to roll in. We'll see an overnight low of 18 degrees. Tomorrow, cloudy skies still with a 60% chance of some rainfall and possibly a thunderstorm at some point as well. Temperatures going to climb to a high of 29, and looking ahead to Friday, going to remain cloudy. Likely we see some showers. Temperatures climbing to a high of 28. 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And taking a look at the roads with Time Saver Traffic, things continue to move quite slowly eastbound on the 417. We do have a collision at Nicholas that's impacting traffic in that direction significantly. Also a collision eastbound on Laurier between Elgin Street and Nicholas Street. Just avoid that area altogether this morning if you can. Some light buildup westbound on the 417 approaching Nicholas, but nothing that's going to slow you down too significantly in that direction this morning. 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With news, weather, and Time Saver Traffic, I'm Hunter Miller.
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1: Oh, good morning or welcome back. This is the Morning Rush. I'm Andrew Pinsett in for Bill Carroll this morning. For the second straight morning, we're talking transit issues and we are joined by an Ottawa City Councillor. Beacon Hill-Searville Councillor Tim Tierney is here this morning. Good morning, Tim.
2: Good morning. Yeah, you're not Bill. Wait a minute.
1: I know.
2: Baseball cap going
1: much,
2: on here too.
1: Much shorter, right? Yeah. Well, what I find interesting is because you have this duality of Andy that you see on a daily basis, you know, you see dressed up Andy at City Hall. And
2: very
1: you see,
2: professional. Yes.
1: And, well, and you see the Radio Hermit here, too. So, exclusive look here. Transit issues, a couple of things. One, we were talking about yesterday. I wanted to talk about the E1 Express bus. We'll leave that for now, though, because we are getting set to welcome back civil servants in the fall, September 1st, along with this back-to-school crowd.
2: Yes.
1: There has been a whole plan, as you heard at City Council a little while ago, to try to address this in transit and roads and traffic calming measures or trying to speed up traffic in some kind of ways. You don't feel, though, like we are entirely ready for this. Why do you feel like that?
2: Yeah, I just want to see the plan because this requires multiple levers. This just isn't transit. This is about Ottawa Police Service, for example. And I know that I've been speaking with a lot of my police service friends about, now we have back to school. You want to make sure that people aren't running through those school zones. You also have intersections where I love the term don't block the box because that is a congestion nightmare. We all know it. We see someone, I'll just scooch one or two more cars through there. And guess what? Now you've blocked the alternative traffic going through. So I want to make sure we have a really good plan because we have a bit of a unicorn situation where we have federal workers going back mandated by their government. And on top of that, you have schools on the exact same day in the English boards, I should say.
1: Yeah.
2: The French boards go back a little bit earlier by a week. So we'll have a test run, but that's nowhere near the crushing numbers we'll see on September 1st.
1: And you're putting forward a couple of things to council coming up here in a little bit to try to help alleviate some of that. But, you know, in seeing that initial plan to address this, were you confident at least seeing that the city was preparing for this?
2: Yeah, actually, I will give them credit. At least there was a some forethought to it, but also, you know, it's about what is being delivered. So anyone that's probably sitting in a car right now raging on Laurier Avenue, for example, and they're going, why isn't this construction not finished yet? Like, you know, September 1st is coming along soon. This would be a good artery to open up. Or it could be somebody after work listening to your radio show going out of Elgin Street. And they're like, why is there so much traffic? Why are people not turning right here? Why are people blocking the box? Evaluating the intersections is something that city staff have the authority to do on a regular basis. I see many spots where there's no right turns on red, and I'll sit there going, there's literally no traffic here. Maybe this is an opportunity where they could readjust things. We have, you know, over 100 intersections alone in the downtown area that have restricted right turns or no right turns on red. Maybe during certain hours those have to adjust. So this isn't something that on day one, this is the panacea, we're prepared, and here's the plan. I think they're going to have to evaluate on a regular basis, use AI technology, which we're already starting to do for intersection light control. We're going to have to all have all hands on deck. So if anyone's thinking about vacations, hopefully you've taken them or your managers have thought about that, because that first week, out-of-office replies aren't going to be very favorable when we're trying to keep our city moving.
1: And maybe coming a little bit later in the morning for some of those email responses.
2: Yeah, right.
1: But your point being, though, about the intersections downtown, you would like to see staff study the intersections here to see if there are little levers that they can pull, essentially, to help speed up the flow of traffic during these times when it's going to be very busy.
2: Absolutely. So looking at our traffic department, looking at those, maybe there's a right turn on red, no right turn on red at this time. Well, why not? Like, if it's not going to endanger pedestrians, obviously that's the priority. And it's kind of hard to even move down there. So maybe there's an opportunity to adjust those, as well as, like I said, the policing side of things. While we can't direct police, we certainly can speak with them, and they're very in tune with this. Listen, how many times have you sat behind somebody and you're like, gosh, what are they doing? Are they on their phone? You honk your horn. Well, that's a 5-second, 10-second delay. Those start to compound all the time. So stay off your phones. Focus on the roads. Everyone get to work as quick as you can and safely as you can. And don't block the box, because that is what creates all those bottlenecks.
1: And that's going to be a request you're putting forward at City Council when that meets later on this month. Any other issues you want to kind of look at to kind of help ease any of the potential congestion that you're expecting here?
2: Yeah, I think, we do have a transit committee meeting. I feel very good about Rick Leary. I think he's absolutely the guy for the job. He's pretty hands-on, similar to me, and, I can count on one hand how many times I spoke to the previous GM. This, I've already beaten it with Rick, and he's just on the job. I have his cell number, and he takes this to heart. So they're preparing over there and making sure that plan is there. Will there be hiccups day one? 100%. You're going to have lots of listeners texting and calling. Yeah. Oh, my goodness. There's no doubt. But we have to mitigate the pain. We can't just sit back and go, we'll get some bad calls. No, we have to limit the number of those bad calls because, again, the feds are saying you're going back to work unless they have a change of heart last minute say, hey, you know what? The light rail in the East End is probably not going to run until November. Maybe you want to think about it a little longer, but that's up to them. That's their employer.
1: Well, and like you mentioned, like transit is the big part of this plan, but there is a number of other ones trying to keep traffic flowing, et cetera. That's part of what you are kind of putting forward here as well. Are you optimistic, I suppose? I'm sure you heard, a counselor around the council table last time, saying that, they're optimistic about this. They're happy the city has a plan, but essentially they expect it to be hell come. It's a direct quote. They expect it to be hell come fall. Are you expecting that, or are you expecting us to kind of get through the worst of it?
2: I think that was my quote, actually.
1: Oh, was it? I was thinking Councilor Kitts as well, but both of you could have said the same thing for sure.
2: So I think we're all very hyper aware that it's going to be hell. Clearly. We all know that. But it's about how much hell and making sure that there's enough buses. You've seen, they are ordering buses like they're going out of style, which is good news. We're going to see early delivery. I don't know why we were thinking, let's jump out all in the electric bus world. Nope, we have the diesels coming in. We have the Arctics coming in. All the things that we needed to happen because, frankly, we're running out of buses. The numbers are going up. Everything's trending in the right direction. We did have to let go of some of our plans. Clearly, we're not going to put all our eggs in the electric basket. I think that was a very good move, maybe too late. I've been harping on this for a few years. But nonetheless, we've turned a corner. We've got a great GM on the transit side. And I'm sure he's going to be listening to this radio show because I always hear about it. And he's going to deliver.
1: And, we've been talking a lot about transit recently, and credit where credit is due, because we've heard it from transit advocates, from counselors as well, and I've mentioned this on the air, is the idea that there is a lot of optimism in the room right now with the general manager, Rick Leary, and I think people are trying to give him enough ground to kind of help the system here and give him a little bit of time, but there is a lot of confidence moving forward. Do you still have that confidence in watching everything kind of work out here with the transit system and some of the recent changes that have been made?
2: Absolutely. As a matter of fact, I'm going to give a tip of the hat to the operators. I think that's a big part of what's forgotten. Noah Weinberg, the president of the ATU, is a terrific gentleman. And I've never seen so much communications between GM and the ATU as I have in 15 years, actually. I think that bodes well. You have to have the operators at the table. They're a key part to making everything work. They're the ones that deal with all the screaming people. So that being said, they also have real lived experience, and they're contributing to a lot of the conversation. So I do have a lot of positive feelings on that.
1: And the other one was, I know these public information sessions have been happening, but the other one was, just because we talked about it yesterday too, I put your words on the air yesterday, but now that you're here, I'll let you speak for yourself. But we talked about the E1 express bus services. Yeah. There's one counselor who would like to see that eliminated because they find that it is too much money for what essentially the service that it provides right now. Yeah. And so they had wanted this reviewed, or at least removed. I think it's $1.5 million is what it costs to kind of run this right now. But you feel that this needs to kind of stay on, even though this was back in, the LRT times when things were not very great and there was issues with the reliability. That's when this E1 Express was put in. But you would like to see this kind of stick around a little bit longer.
2: Oh, I've spoken to the GM. Listen, Councillor Lowe's a great guy, and $1.3 million seems like a lot. But at the same time, you're living in la-la land. If you believe you're going to turn the East End train on and it's going to work perfectly for the entire first year, good luck to you. We've done this before. You don't have to go in the history machine to figure this out. So having that additional bus in place, it's going to be there for at least one full year before there's any decisions made. And that's good, because maybe we're going to develop a new plan on how we start using some of these routes in the future. And that's a commitment I got from the GM. I think that's very good thinking ahead. In the past, I think they just would have cut it off and said, oh, you're on your own, it'll be fine. And we saw what that did last time.
1: And we've actually seen more express buses this time around in that plan that I kind of mentioned here. You surprised that they're bringing some of those back? Is it a good move? I don't know. It just seemed like the old bus rapid transit, right? But yeah. What did you kind of think about that?
2: Well, you know what? The city has always been a government town and everyone's getting downtown. But now that we're moving to a spoken hub model, the one that's actually going to make a difference. I've always said stage one is just the backbone. It's kind of... Yeah, it gets you from here to here. And yes, I benefit from two stations right now. I get a third one coming online in stage two. Stage two is the big difference. So spoken hub, same route, same driver, doing circles. This is the operators want this. It's going to change how things dependability-wise will work. And that makes a big difference. The one thing that's missing, Andy, is I want to be able to go from here to here. Well, none of the direct lines really go there. And if I have to do these double hops, maybe it's more effective based on the numbers. Obviously, there's data that has to support any decisions that are made. Maybe it's easier if somebody goes from here to, let's say, Carleton University using some kind of express service. I'm throwing that as a hypothetical.
1: Of course, so don't of start course. Emailing yeah, me yeah, about yeah. It. It's 7:47. Well, we'll have to leave it there for right now. Beacon Hill, Sevierville Councilor Tim Tierney, thanks for joining us. I really appreciate it.
2: Thanks for having me in today.
1: We'll step aside here. Let's check on some local news headlines.
0: Ottawa. Up to the minute.
1: And Hunter Miller here with a check on everything this morning. News, weather, traffic. Hunter, how's it looking?
3: Andy, it's not too bad. Not too bad. We'll start with news. The City of Ottawa continues to hold public information sessions for victims of the Canada Day flooding. City Service, Legal Services, and the Red Cross met with residents yesterday who are still trying to recover from storm damage and basement flooding. Another information session is being held Thursday afternoon at Ben Franklin Place on Setter Point Drive. Taking a look at the forecast, mainly sunny skies expected today. Already seeing that out there this morning. Temperatures expected to reach a high of 28, feeling like 33 with the humidity. And taking a look at Time Saver traffic, we have a pretty massive slowdown eastbound on the 417. There's a collision at Nicholas. That's backing things up significantly. Avoid that direction this morning if you can. Westbound on the Queensway also slowing down between the 174 split and Nicholas. Avoid the Queensway this morning if you can. Back to you, Andy.
1: And thank you, Hunter. If you do see any issues out there, give us a text, 1-800-580-CFRA. We'll pass it along as quickly as possible. We'll take a break here. We'll come back. We'll check in on what's trending. This is The Morning Rush. I'm Andrew Pinsky, in for Bill Carroll.
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0: And Steve Bunda here with a check on what's trending. Mr. Bunda, how goes it on this Wednesday morning? What's going on?
1: Oh, wow. Well, you know what? We have a Canadian woman who's actually in a little bit of trouble south of the border.
0: What happened?
1: Man, who knows? Some people and the thoughts that go through their heads and the things they think they can get away with amazes me. But a lady, she was a Canadian woman. She was driving and was pulled over in Tampa. There was issues with her lights. She didn't have her blinker on, and I don't believe she had her taillights working.
0: Okay.
1: And I'm not sure if this is a rule. I've never heard of this rule, but one of the cops actually explained that she didn't have a license plate light on her car. Like, you have a light above the license plate to make sure that everyone can see it.
0: Interesting.
1: And so they pulled her over for that. And then, sure enough, a story started to unravel that didn't make a lot of sense.
2: Hey, you got your license on you, ma'am?
3: I don't. Honestly, my boyfriend is supposed to meet me over there, and he's supposed to come get the car from me.
2: Okay, do you have a license?
3: I do. I just don't have it on me.
2: Okay. Are you the registered owner of the car?
3: No, this is a car rental. I didn't even rent it. My boyfriend rented it.
2: Hey, where's your license out of?
3: New York.
2: What's your name?
3: Brianna.
2: B-R-I-A-N-N-A.
3: B-R-A-N-N-A.
1: So she gives her name, and the cops are like, okay, and the story's there. Like, she's from New York, but she doesn't have her license or anything on her. And then she realizes the pressure's on, and I think she's starting to, you know, get a little bit worried. So she actually has to correct herself.
3: I live in New York. I'm here in Florida literally just visiting friends and stuff right now. I'm at an airport.
2: Okay, so you don't have a New York ID at all?
3: No.
2: Okay. First off, we're trying to figure out what's going on, okay?
1: So the cops are confused.
0: Yes.
1: She gave a name. She said this is where she's from. But then the cops are looking her up, and they're kind of starting to get confused. And then she jumps in there. Well, and then now eventually they find out she gave a fake name.
2: So basically, your story's not making a lot of sense to me, right? You say you live in New York, but you don't have any ID in New York, right?
3: I wasn't born there.
2: I understand that, but you said you live in New York currently, right?
3: Yes.
2: So how do you have no ID from New York?
3: I've never had a driver's license or anything.
2: Do you have anything with your name on it in this car?
3: No.
0: Oh boy. Not looking good, Bunda.
1: It's not looking good. And so he says, like, do you have any, because again, she has no ID, she has nothing.
0: Yeah.
1: But she says, I've never had a driver's license. Well, she's driving a car in Tampa. So 100%. This is, you know, starting
0: it's
1: that
0: a
1: up.
0: Tacit admission. But yeah, I wasn't born in New York. That's why I don't have ID is also a good, interesting answer. But anyway.
1: Exactly. And then now finally they say, well, do you have any ID with anything in your car? And she says, no. Well, lo and behold, the cops go into the trunk and they find something else.
4: All these are fake.
2: What name is that?
4: Are you sure?
2: It's pretty nice, man, but...
1: So
0: fake IDs? Is that all that was?
1: Not one, not two, not five, not eight, not 10. She had 12 fake IDs in the trunk of her car.
0: 12?
1: 12 fake IDs, and... The cops are just like, okay, listen, you're under arrest. They threw her in the car. Again, she had a fake name that she gave out in that story that was not her name. And then, you know, now she's pretty much been arrested, and they're trying to figure out exactly what's going on. There's not much of an update, but investigators say she's facing a charge of fraudulent use of personal information involving more than $5,000 or 10 but fewer than 20 victims because she has the 12 fake IDs. She's also booked for no valid driver's license and giving a fake name to law enforcement. Again, I'm not quite sure what goes through your head to try and tell the cops you're not who you know. They are going to find out who you are. Like, you are being pulled over, and she's trying to, my boyfriend this, my boyfriend that.
0: Well, she couldn't remember which name. You got 12 different names to use, Bunda. You know, you can't come up with one. You know, it was hard to remember.
1: I'm assuming.
0: Didn't have the script.
1: Yeah, I think she thought she was running into Super Troopers and she can get out of this, but she did not. And we are now waiting to hear a little bit more details of what happened and why. And also, it looks like she was just living in the United States with an expired visa.
0: And
1: that's the main reason what is the most information I have up to date.
0: Yeah, I know. It's a fascinating story. I'm sure we'll get some more clarity at some point, or at least she will anyway. But we'll leave it there. Steve Bunda here. This is 8 o'clock here. We'll take a quick break for the news. I'm Andrew Pinson in for Bill Carroll. We'll be right back here on The Morning Rush on News Talk 580 CFRA.
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4: Good morning, I'm Hunter Miller. Right now, 16 degrees out there, mainly sunny skies. Your full forecast is coming up. First, your top stories. Lloyd Robertson, a stalwart of Canadian TV news for decades, who earned the unrelenting trust of viewers, has died at the age of 92. The Stratford, Ontario native got his start in broadcasting at a local radio station in 1952 before landing with the CBC in 1954. Robertson headed to CTV National News in 76, and in 1984, Robertson took the helm of the nightly news show as chief anchor and senior news editor until 2011. CTV's current chief anchor, Omar Sachedina, shared a social media post regarding their first meeting.
5: That was in the building cafeteria. And I remember thinking at the time, you know, here's this towering figure of Canadian journalism who remembers everybody's first name in the cafeteria and even the smallest details about their personal lives. He would always ask how their families are doing. He had this amazing ability to connect with people.
4: Sachedina writing on Instagram last night that he's really going to miss him. While the upcoming municipal election is still months away, transit is already becoming a key topic for mayoral candidates. Jeff Lieber releasing his plan to fix OC Transpo, promising to restore service and improve reliability. CTV's Lee LaRocque has more.
6: Councillor Jeff Lieber unveiling his five-point plan to fix OC Transpo, including reversing cuts introduced through new ways to bus and bringing back a citizen representative on Transit Commission.
7: A lot of this can be found by reprioritizing money within the budget. We don't necessarily have to increase taxes. We absolutely do need more help from the federal and the provincial governments. And the commitment that I've made to residents is to be very vocal with Queen's Park and with the Prime Minister about what Ottawa needs.
6: Lieber's opponents, including Neil Saravanamutu, striking back.
8: We have a transit system in crisis. What he's put forward are largely just reversing cuts in the past, and that is important, but it's not going to restore transit to where we need it to be.
4: Lieber's plan also includes setting clear standards for on-time performance and frequency, building dedicated bus lanes, and getting transit procurement back on track by establishing a long-term fleet replacement and maintenance plan. Ottawa drivers will want to wait until tomorrow to fill up their tanks. Canadian for Affordability Energy President Dan McTagg says gas prices will drop 10 cents a liter in eastern Ontario on Thursday. The price of gasoline currently sits at an average of 171.9 cents per liter. McTagg says the prices will fall due to the giddiness of futures traders on U.S. President Donald Trump's latest comments over the war in the Middle East. Trump telling reporters Monday that new talks between the U.S. and Iran are the last chance for Iran to secure a deal and avoid an escalation of U.S. strikes on the country. And the city of Ottawa continues to hold public information sessions for victims of the Canada Day flooding. City services and legal services, along with the Red Cross, met with residents yesterday who are still trying to recover from storm damage and basement flooding. Kevin Butler is a lawyer with Tierney Stauffer LLP. He says a recurring question residents are seeking answers to is how to deal with contractors and insurance companies that are slow to resolve damage.
9: It appears to be systemic. There are thousands of claims. Insurance companies seem to be overwhelmed. So it's a system-wide sort of issue. I think the only thing you can really do is if you feel that your adjuster is not giving you the time that you deserve, I think you've got to just escalate that and go over the adjuster, go speak with a supervisor, and continue escalating it until somebody actually reaches out to you.
4: Another information session is being held Thursday afternoon at Ben Franklin Place on Centerpoint Drive. Sign up now for our morning and evening CTV News Ottawa newsletters. 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From the CTV Weather Center, mainly sunny skies expected today. Temperatures reaching a high of 28, feeling like 33 with the humidity. Tonight, some clouds going to roll in. We'll see an overnight low of 18 degrees. Tomorrow, cloudy skies, 60% chance we see some showers, possibly a thunderstorm at some point as well. Temperatures going to climb to a high of 29, and looking ahead to Friday, it's going to remain cloudy. We will likely see some showers at some point throughout the day. We'll see a high of 28. 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And taking a look at the roads with Time Saver Traffic, we have a collision eastbound on the 417 at Nicholas. That's backing things up drastically in that direction. Avoid it this morning if you can. It is moving slowly. Westbound on the Queensway, seeing some heavy buildup between the 174 split and Nicholas. Still the collision eastbound on Laurier Avenue, but rather between Elgin Street and Nicholas Street. Riverside and Bank continues to experience heavy congestion as construction goes on in that area. Just avoid it altogether throughout the entire day. 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With Time Saver Traffic and News and Weather, I'm Hunter Miller.
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1: Hey, good morning and welcome back. This is The Morning Rush. I'm Andrew Pinson in for Bill Carroll this morning. You can text us 1-800-580-CFRA, 1-800-580-2372. As we talked about a couple times already this week, residents continuing to clean up after Canada Day floods. The road back to normal taking some time for some residents, be it through, you know, insurance questions or repairs or restoration. Still a long road to normal for many. And the city has set up a number of legal clinics as legal questions have piled up, particularly when it comes to insurance and other things. And joining us to talk about some of those nuances is Stanford Cummings. He's a lawyer with Nelligan Law, practices civil litigation, specializing in areas of insurance disputes and estates litigation. Stanford, thanks for being here. I really appreciate it.
2: Hey, thanks for having me on.
1: So obviously every case is different and every issue is different. Every home is different. But we've been hearing a lot about, you know, people running into issues with the insurance company, being that they can't get a hold of everybody or that, you know, they'll eventually put forward a claim that that's denied here. What do you kind of typically see are some of the biggest issues after a flood and what customers, insurance customers, I suppose, and what homeowners kind of run into?
2: Well, you nailed it with the delay is the biggest one that I see that our clients are first and foremost upset about, and, you know, justifiably so. They've paid premiums in many cases for decades and never made claims. And then all of a sudden you're faced with, you know, a very devastating loss. You report it to your insurance company and essentially nothing happens and your claim is ignored for weeks on end at this point. Some of them have been waiting for 5 weeks, right, since this flood incident, and it's really challenging for them. It's not a situation they're used to seeing.
1: And what kind of goes into that delay? Is it part of the demand? Like we do have, you know, 7,000 basements that are flooded. One can kind of understand that, but is it demand? Is it something else? What's your kind of read on that situation?
2: Classic lawyer, it's just going to be that it depends. but, you know, in this case, I do think volume of claims is a significant factor. Obviously, you know, with over 7,000 people just in Ottawa making claims, it's going to be taxing on all of the insurers that are out there. It's not one insurance company, obviously, that's responding to this claim. It's a number of different insurers, but even spread out amongst many different insurance companies, it's still a large number of claims, and it won't be easy necessarily to get an answer out the door in a timely fashion, as opposed to, you know, if your appliance breaks and floods your basement or something like that, you're one claim. You're not one of 7,000 claims. That is a factor.
1: And like you say, like all insurance companies, a number of different insurance companies, we're kind of speaking in generalities here, but what reasons have you heard or that you typically hear for why claims are initially denied in the aftermath of some of these incidents?
2: That's right. So claims will be denied for a number of different reasons. The most common one is going to be because there is not coverage that has been purchased. And that goes back to when the policy was placed. Now, most people, myself included, don't really dig up their insurance policy until after something has happened. You know, you might pay a lot of attention at the time that you're purchasing the policy, and then you just renew it year after year. And you may not be aware about the types of coverages that, excuse me, have been purchased or been available. And it can come as a bit of a shock to find out that, well, actually, you don't have coverage under the policy for a certain type of water intrusion. And there's different types of water losses that can be covered or cannot be covered in certain circumstances.
1: And in saying that, I suppose, in one of the reasons that people get denied, I guess this would be a good reason right now, if you're listening to this, right, to look at your insurance coverage and see what you are covered for and what you're not.
2: Absolutely. I encourage everybody to take a look at their policies, see what is in fact covered and what isn't, if they have questions about it, because it's a legal document, really. It's a contract, right, between you and your insurance company as to what they will cover in the event of a loss and what you're going to pay them in premium. And if you don't have a sense of what exactly you're covered for, it's worth calling your insurance broker if you use one to get that policy and ask them, well, hold on, if this happens, am I going to be covered for that? And that way you have peace of mind going forward. And your insurance broker, it's their job really to buy that for you, to ensure that you're covered in the right situation.
1: And you mentioned kind of the different types of water intrusions. I know there's been a kind of a few different types here, whatever the backup kind of was, if your own systems kind of failed. But what kind of water intrusions are typically covered, and maybe which ones aren't typically covered in this situation?
2: Yeah, so every policy is going to be different depending on where you live. It's common to have sewer backup coverage. It's common to have overland flooding coverage. It's not common to have sort of groundwater seepage, things that have been occurring over a long period of time. That is more of a maintenance issue for a home than, you know, an acute loss like a significant flood like this. But it is very specific as to the type of water that's come into the home. Some policies will have financial caps on how much each type of water loss pays. And so it's important to ask yourself and of course your broker and your insurance company if the amount of coverage that you have for certain types of losses is sufficient, and whether or not, you know, you can purchase sewer backup in the event that your current policy does not have it.
1: And I suppose what we're seeing, what's happening right now, we're seeing, you know, it happened kind of over and over again here over the course of the past like 5 or 6 years here in the Ottawa area. I guess what would you recommend for people who are perhaps in some of these low-lying areas or areas that have been more susceptible to flooding? You know, not advice just in general, but what should they be doing to kind of understand their own situation and liability and risks that are involved right now, potentially for a future storm or future flood?
2: Yeah, from the legal side, definitely check your policy and see what kind of coverage you have. And if you don't think you have enough, then to talk to a licensed insurance broker to see how much you can purchase. From a non-legal perspective, which I'm not super well positioned to talk about, but definitely, you know, see what kind of sump pump options are out there, or, you know, renovations or repairs to your homes that you can make. And that may be something for these city-run sessions to have discussion with them. There may be programs available. I've heard through some clients that there are options on the main drain from the home that can be installed that can prevent or minimize sewer backup. So that is something that can be looked into as well.
1: And I know the city is pushing its own residential plumbing program, if people wanted to check that out on the city's website as well in the aftermath of all of this. So that's some like great news you can use for people to kind of understand the situation right now. I guess other than that, what else have you been kind of hearing from people in some of the struggles that they've been dealing with in the aftermath of some of the flooding here? Is it generally insurance? What other issues have been coming up in general?
2: Well, I'm going to circle back to the delay issue, right?
1: Yeah.
2: And that is by far and away the largest complaint that we hear of with our clients. And I want to maybe give clients some tips about how to deal with that, because a lot of these claims may not rise to the level of seeking legal advice or pursuing a lawsuit against an insurance company. So if people have the tools to manage this on their own, they'll be well positioned. And it really comes down to, you know, the squeaky wheel gets the grease. And if you complain to your insurance adjuster or escalate that complaint to an ombudsperson or supervisor at the insurance company, that is often enough to get a response and to paper your file by taking photographs of the items that have been damaged and linking that, you know, if you're lost a washing machine and you find one online through one of the many retailers. If you say, I'm going to go buy this replacement machine, you include a link to the machine, a photo of your existing one, and you say, look, I need to do my laundry by next week. Can you please approve this and I'll go out and buy it? If you don't hear from them, keep emailing, because then you'll have a paper record of all the times that you said, look, my family's out of laundry. I need an answer from you. That can be pretty powerful.
1: Yeah, particularly in the aftermath. I imagine it's not just washers and dryers that people are kind of having issues with there, right?
2: It's everything. It's obviously the flooring is the number one option, and the drywall, because the drywall soaks up the water. But anything that you keep in a basement can be damaged, and the longer the water's there, the more significant the potential mold damage is, and that can be more widespread. It depends on how quickly that water is removed and then how quickly it's dried out from the air in the home.
1: And I guess it gets back to how important like those delays are and how impactful they can be for people's homes and kind of the aftermath here. We'll have to leave it there. But Stanford, thanks so much for letting me pick your brain on this morning. I appreciate it.
2: Thanks very much for having me on.
1: Stanford Cummings, lawyer with Nelligan Law, practices civil litigation specializing in areas of insurance disputes and others. So speaking about some of the issues at play for those dealing with insurance and other issues in the aftermath of this flooding here, as he mentioned, as we've talked about for several weeks now, a lot of people dealing with delays with their insurance companies, not having a great time, still in the aftermath of cleaning up, nowhere close to being back to normal here, and we're at August 5th, over a month on now. So we'll continue to watch that closely in the aftermath here. It is 8:17, though, a little late. Let's check in on local news headlines.
0: Ottawa, up to the minute.
1: I saw that vaudeville hook coming here, Hunter. I'm taking over your time here. I'm sorry.
3: My airtime.
1: Yeah.
3: I don't get enough. I'm on every 15 minutes.
1: You've been doing everything the last couple of days. That's why I've been letting you choose your own adventure here. News, weather, sports. Where do you want to start here?
3: We can go with sports.
1: I was just going to say, yeah, that's actually not an option. I meant traffic, but where are you looking this morning?
3: I'm looking at a little bit of both in traffic and news. Motorists owe the city of Ottawa millions of dollars in outstanding fines for photo radar camera violations 8 months after the Ontario government deactivated the speed cameras across the province. New data shows over 68,000 tickets remain unpaid, equaling $10.3 million in outstanding fines. Taking a look at the forecast, mainly sunny skies expected today. Temperatures going up to a high of 28, feeling like 33. A last bit of sunshine for the next couple of days. And taking a look at the roads with Time Saver traffic, still the collision eastbound on the 417 at Nicholas. Tow truck is on scene, so cleanup efforts are underway. Some significant buildup, though, in that direction. Avoid it this morning if you can. Heading west on the Queensway, some buildup between the 174 split and Nicholas. Getting reports of a collision southbound on O'Connor Street at Gilmore. Avoid that area this morning if you can. Riverside and Bank area experiencing some heavy congestion as construction continues. Avoid that area altogether throughout the entire day. Back to you, Andy.
1: Oh, boy, what an update. Thank you, Hunter. If you do see any issues out there, give us a text, 1-800-580-CFRA, 1-800-582-3072, and good luck on your morning commute this morning. We'll take a quick break here. We'll come back. We'll hear about a man doing an ultramarathon for mental health. That and more when we come back here on News Talk 580-CFRA.
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0: right, welcome back. 8:22 here on The Morning Rush. 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An Ottawa endurance athlete getting set to run an ultra marathon this month, all in support of mental health. Rudy is here, taking on the Divide 200 ultra marathon. So he'll have 5 days or 100 hours to complete the race on very demanding Alberta terrain. It features over 40,000 feet of climbing. So he's got his work cut out for him, all for a good cause. Rudy is here to talk to us a little bit about this morning. Rudy, thanks for being here. I really appreciate it.
1: Good morning. Thank you for having me.
0: Well, first off, the ultra marathon makes me tired just thinking about it. What kind of made you think that this you wanted to do this, and how long have you been an endurance athlete?
1: You know, it's interesting. It's something that I've been kind of training, I think, for my entire life that's led up to this moment. I've always enjoyed endurance events, long events, things that are, you know, pushes me outside of my comfort zone. And I think I really picked a good one this time. But it's a special event. It's 200 miles, as you mentioned, over the Rockies, and doing it for a great cause, trying to bring some awareness towards mental health.
0: Yeah, two separate things. One is, I'm sure, you know, an incredible amount of lifetime of training to go into that, but the mental health piece on this as well, why was it so important to you to draw awareness to this issue?
1: Well, I mean, I think a lot of things have been happening in our community and actually even in my personal life. A few years ago, I'd lost my sister to bipolar disease, and one of the things that was really tough for her is just getting access to resources and navigating that whole pathway. And I really wanted to bring awareness to people, letting them know that they're not alone. And if you're struggling and things are tough, there's always something out there. And the other thing is that tomorrow's always around the corner, right? And in the ultramarathon world, it's one step at a time. Keep going. There's an infinite amount of variables and challenges that are going to present themselves, but you just keep going. You just keep walking. You keep stepping and running and trying to get to where you want to get to.
0: And it sounds like it's also been something that's been somewhat of a life goal of yours as well, in terms of working in this space and in raising awareness of mental health.
1: Yeah, I run a firm in Ottawa that specializes in mental health and primary care support, mostly for organizations. Mm. And it's something that I pivoted in towards to really put some purpose-driven kind of work behind my background, and really enjoying it for sure.
0: Well, and obviously you're looking to bring awareness to it as well. What are some of the challenges that you find in you know, maybe even just publicly discussing some of these issues, but also just within the system right now for people to get, you know, access to the care that they need?
1: Yeah, I think access is just becoming more and more difficult just because of the rising demand. At the same time, I think that there's a lot of preventative work that can be done to ease the pressure on the public system. I think the public system is doing the best job that it can with the resources that it has. But it's also us, it's up to us as a society to kind of look at this thing and say, hey, okay, well, what else can we do? I mean, emergency rooms are being filled because they don't need to be. Primary care doctors have rosters of thousands of patients. And I think as a group, you know, sometimes we're always looking for a quick fix, but the fix is in ourselves. And what we try to do is bring awareness towards and get people to be active, get them moving. Like, the sheer virtue of just moving around changes your physiology, your metabolic health, gets you stronger, and makes you feel like you've accomplished something. Like something as simple as just walking for, you know, a couple of kilometers or going to a park. And we've got so much great green space in our community in Ottawa between the canal and running over to Gatineau Park. I mean, it's just, there's so much stuff there. And it's just reprogramming, I think, our mindset and saying, hey, how do we access some of these things to, you know, try to relieve whatever it is that we're kind of going through. I'm super fortunate. Dr. Kawajo, head of the ICU, the Ottawa Hospital, is also our chief medical officer. Mm-hmm. And, you know, he says a lot of the times that the majority of the people in the ICU don't even need to be there if they could just get moving and get active and get that confidence back. So I'm hoping with this thing, as wild as it is and as extreme as it could be, I hope it brings a bit of inspiration of like, hey, like someone in our community is going to go and run 200 miles to bring awareness to mental health. What is that all about? So, you know, thank you so much for having me on the show and allowing to sort of communicate some of this stuff. And if you are alone out there and you are struggling, please, you're not alone. That's my message.
0: And it's an issue we've long talked about here in Ottawa on a number of different fronts, even the Royals just opening up their own fundraising campaign a little while ago. So it's definitely an issue that's top of mind right now. I guess if people kind of wanted to maybe you know, look at ultramarathons or what have you. I know your training regimen has been pretty tight here, but where would you start if somebody was looking to kind of become a little bit of an endurance athlete like yourself?
1: I'm a huge advocate of crawl, walk, run. So I would start with something as simple that's within your means and your capacity, and then just start inching it from there. It's really a journey. It's not so much about destination or the summit or whatever it is that you're kind of going after in your life, even on the entrepreneurial endeavor or being a great mom or being a great dad. I mean, all this, as we know, is a process. And I think that if you can get your eyesight on something and say, okay, you know, just one step at a time, you know, let's get going. I think your dreams and aspirations will materialize sooner than you think. It's not as easy as just like, oh, I just want to do that. It's the in-between that a lot of people forget about. You look at our greatest athletes that we have in our community, and I can assure you they're practicing every day and night and thinking about, you know, what they're up to.
0: Giving us some optimism here on a Wednesday morning. Rudy, thanks so much for joining us. I really appreciate it. Good luck with the ultramarathon.
1: Absolutely. Thank you so much for having me.
0: Rudy Assier, taking on the Divide 200 Ultramarathon on August the 10th, all in support of mental health, as you heard there, wanting to raise awareness of the issue as we talk about it and ways to deal with it as well, and also had his own family member lost to mental illness. So we appreciate him speaking about his experience and what's up for him on August the 10th. It's 8:29. We're going to take a break for the news. When we come back, a little bit of an impromptu binges session here on a Wednesday morning. That and more when we come back here on News Talk 580 CFRA.
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4: Good morning, I'm Hunter Miller. Right now, 19 degrees out there, mainly sunny skies. Your full forecast is coming up. First, your top stories. Canadian broadcasting icon Lloyd Robertson has died at the age of 92. Robertson fronted the CTV National News until September of 2011. Here is part of his final sign-off as heard on the CTV News National Broadcast.
5: The CTV National News with Lisa LaFlamme begins on Monday. I will see you along the way. And that's the kind of day it's been this Thursday, September the 1st, for all of us at CTV News. Good night.
4: Robertson joined CTV in 1976 and served as chief anchor and senior editor from 1984 to 2011 at the helm of one of the top nightly newscasts in the country. He was named a member of the Order of Canada and the Canadian Association of Broadcasters Hall of Fame, and in 2007, he became the first journalist to be inducted into Canada's Walk of Fame. Ottawa mayoral candidate Jeff Leeper is promising to restore service and improve reliability for the city's struggling transit system. The veteran councillor unveiling his five-point plan to fix OC Transpo, which includes setting clear standards for on-time performance and frequency, building dedicated bus lanes, and reversing cuts introduced through new ways to bus. Leeper is also promising to get transit procurement back on track by establishing a long-term fleet replacement and maintenance plan. Leeper speaking with CTV News.
6: Residents are beyond frustrated with the transit system that we are delivering today. I hope what they hear is that I understand their frustrations and that I am committed to delivering the transit service that they deserve. A lot of this can be found by reprioritizing money within the budget. We don't necessarily have to increase taxes. We absolutely do need more help from the federal and the provincial governments.
4: Voters head to the polls on October 26th. The federal government has announced it's investing more than $2 billion to boost the military's satellite communications in the Arctic. It's all part of Mark Carney's pledge to defend, build, and transform the far north, with Canadian firm Telesat now tapped to help. CTV's Mike Lucatour has more.
7: The Ottawa-based company is expanding its number of satellites from 156 to 225, and it's all to help Canada's military in the Arctic.
8: This capability that we're delivering them will be used to support jet fighters, aerial drones, Navy ships, forward operating bases.
7: The satellites will help expand the already existing network, and there will be a spillover effect for residents of the far north, where connectivity is a huge issue. Retired Major General Scott Clancy is the former Director of Operations for NORAD. He says once it's up and running, the constellation of satellites will bolster defense across the globe.
9: That helps the United States, it helps the continent, and it helps NATO allies counter our adversaries.
4: This procurement project has been years in the making. Telesat first replied to a request for information on it back in 2008. And the ripple effects of a strike by WestJet flight attendants continues to impact travel plans for tens of thousands of passengers. According to aviation analytics company Cirium, over 900 flights were canceled between Friday and Monday before the airline and union representing workers reached a tentative agreement. Now, many continue to deal with the headache of rebooking. CTV News spoke with a traveler still stuck in Winnipeg.
10: Monday early morning, I got a notice saying, you've been rebooked on Porter Airlines. And I went, okay, that's fine. And then I read that flight's on Friday, 5 days.
4: The union representing flight attendants says the new deal includes pay increases and suggests it addresses concerns about unpaid work. The agreement still has to be ratified. It's a new way to join the conversation. Have your say with the CFRA Talkback button on the iHeartRadio app. From the CTV Weather Center, mainly sunny skies expected throughout the entire day. Temperatures expected to reach a high of 28, feeling like 33 with the humidity. Tonight, some clouds going to roll in. We will see an overnight low of 18 degrees. Tomorrow, cloudy skies, 60% chance we see some showers and possibly a thunderstorm at some point as well. Temperatures going to climb to a high of 29, and looking ahead to Friday, going to remain cloudy. Likely we see some rainfall. We will see a high of 28. It's time to say yes to more. Just say CAA. 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And taking a look at the roads with Time Saver Traffic, the collision eastbound on the 417 at Nicholas has been cleared. Still stop-and-go traffic in that direction. Would avoid it this morning if you can. Heading west on the Queensway, some light buildup between the 174 split and Nicholas, actually picking up in that direction. Avoid the Queensway altogether this morning. It has been a slow drive. Riverside and Bank area continues to experience heavy congestion as construction goes along there. We also have a collision southbound on O'Connor Street at around Gilmore. Avoid the area this morning if you can. 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
0: And welcome back to The Morning Rush. I'm Andrew Pinson in for Bill Carroll this morning. A little bit of an impromptu binges segment here. I mentioned because of WestJet flight issues. We don't have Bob Reid today. He's stuck in another part of the country. So we wish him well in his journey. We'll catch up either later this week or next week. But I do an impromptu binge session at this point because it is Wednesday. We didn't do it on Monday because we weren't here. Said we were going to do it yesterday. But even before then, I threw that out there. A couple of other picks here. And thank you for these. Wendy from Centertown. There's a couple of things you might want to check out. But she strongly recommends Death and Other Details on Disney Plus. And then Don just weighing in here. He says he has two impromptu suggestions here. Furious. It's on Disney. Because I've only seen three episodes thus far. However, it has grabbed my attention. And Lioness. This series is on Paramount. I am so happy that season three just dropped. Is John from Ottawa. Bunda, where are you at? What are you watching?
16: You know what? I'm glad that John from Ottawa. Was it John from Ottawa?
0: Don.
16: Sorry, Don. Big time on Lioness. Season three, episode one, just dropped over the long weekend. And Lioness is a Taylor Sheridan, like, you know, the Yellowstone, Dutton Ranch, you know, the Madison, Landman. Like, he's, you know, he has a kind of a theme for his shows. But Lioness is a really good one. Zoe Saldana. There's a pretty good cast in there. And Morgan Freeman shows up every once in a while.
0: Oh, wow.
16: Yeah. But she is so good.
0: It's not a bad casual, you know, walk on.
16: Nicole Kidman is also in it. There's a couple more.
0: That's pretty star-studded cast.
16: Yeah. And you could see, though, there's like a lot of the same people from Yellowstone, Landman. Like, he has a couple of the reoccurring cast members, but some big names in this one. And really good, really good. Season three, just like I said, the first episode came out and I gave it a shot the other day. Usually I'll wait for a first couple to come out, but I was a little bit bored and it's really good. Like, it just, first episode starts off right away with just like action. It's serious. It's a very intense first episode. So yeah, I'm pretty into that and it's a good show. I'm not sure if you've ever seen it, but
0: no,
16: definitely check that out if you have a chance. The first two seasons are pretty good. The first one I thought was, it was a little bit, better than season two, but the way season two ended was pretty good to then lead into now season three, which is already starting off. Like I said, the first episode was unreal. So, hate having to wait for these once a week shows now.
0: Oh man.
16: So much. But at the same time, I also like it because it gives me something to watch. So I don't waste my entire day watching TV.
0: It kind of keeps you in check too, right? Like that idea of, oh, I can't watch what's next. You know what I mean? I can't sit here for another hour and watch another show. You know what I mean? I've run into that with The Pit at times. There's another show I need to catch up on.
16: But. And this, the first storyline of this show too, it kind of goes into almost like real time. Like, you know, Zoe Saldana is like a special operative. Like they run through their old CIA and they kind of get things done under control. Military kind of movie show. But this takes place at the first episode where they're dealing with Ukraine and Russian war. And she gets involved. And and her team gets involved. So it is pretty cool to see the current kind of, I guess, you know, we know what's going on right now in Ukraine and Russia with the big war in general. But the fact that it's part of the show, too, is pretty crazy. And some of the stuff and footage you see is obviously not real. But, you know, a lot of it, I'm sure, is real if, you know, you ask anybody that's a part of that stuff right now happening in the Ukraine and Russia.
0: Or just a dramatization, I suppose, of the real world that's happening there right now, for sure. And I've been kind of in between shows, so I'm definitely using this as an opportunity for people to tell me what to watch. So you guys are doing a great job. Ben, did you watch anything while you're off? What are you watching right now?
17: Most recent series I've been watching is the Punisher series on Disney Plus. Because I watched through the entirety of the Daredevil series, absolutely loved it, recommend that as well, but I'm actually rewatching The Punisher. I've watched it before, and I ran out of shows to watch, so I figured might as well rewatch.
0: Man, I feel that so hard, and trying to decide on something to watch, too. The Punisher, okay, did you see the Spider-Man movie, sticking on
17: that's actually,
0: superheroes?
17: Yeah, that kind of was the reason I was like, oh yeah, I should give the series a rewatch.
0: That was the loop?
17: Yeah, he's... the main actor for it, who plays Frank, John Bernthal, he's fantastic. He also played Shane in The Walking Dead, which I've never actually seen, but I heard he was good in that. So, yeah, but in The Punisher and Spider-Man Brand New Day, as the same character, he's he's really good. He brings a lot of intensity to the role. He's how you would kind of expect a guy whose name is the Punisher and goes around just kind of murdering gang members as his whole shtick.
0: Yeah.
17: He very much brings that across, but he's good. He has very human moments throughout the show. It's fun.
0: That's good. So, and you enjoyed Spider-Man.
17: Yes. I thoroughly enjoyed it. Nothing's going to top the second Sam Raimi movie because, I mean, it's peak, but it's up there. Big fan of it.
0: All right. Speaking of John Bernthal, I suppose, I know who that is when you were saying that because, he's been in a number of different things, but one of them, if people wanted to check out, I watched this series a couple of summers ago, but if you liked The Wire and David Simon,
16: Wire, so good.
0: Oh, yeah, I know. So David Simon did a follow-up, and it is called We Own This City, and it is about corruption within the Baltimore police.
16: Yes.
0: And John Bernthal is the star of that as one of the kind of more rogue officers who gets in trouble here. And it's a fantastic show, looking at police corruption and just the situation they were finding themselves in. And it's all based on true events happening after Freddie Gray. So it's almost like post The Wire, you know what I mean? Essentially, they didn't fix anything within the police department, and it got worse, you know what I mean? And there was impacts on the city. So it is a fascinating watch. You want to watch it. It's called We Own This City. Watch it on Crave HBO.
16: Yeah, it's funny because I think if anyone watches The Wire, sorry for a spoiler, but that's exactly what happens at the very end, right? As they realize nothing is changing.
0: It's like
16: all of the work they've done over the years, nothing changes.
0: Depressing outlook, but it's just like, oh my God, yeah, all of this stuff and all of these institutions within the city, be it you know, the education system or what have you, the city hall, nothing changed.
16: No.
0: So that's kind of like the depressing circle you find yourself in.
16: I have that on my list of things to watch. I'm glad that you kind of brought it up. I saw a movie over the weekend on Netflix I thought was pretty good too. That just kind of came out. It was called In the Gray.
0: Okay.
16: And it's got Henry Cavill, Jake Gyllenhaal, and Isa Gonzalez. It's a Guy Ritchie film.
0: Okay.
16: Pretty good though. It's an action film, a little bit slow, but this is kind of like elite operatives that are kind of trying to hide in the shadows, but also they're kind of doing a big mission here. They're trying to take down a big guy. And it's all about money, and I don't want to give too much of it away.
0: Of course, of course.
16: But it's basically a big kind of heist movie that is a big game of strategy. There's a way, the survival, but it's pretty intense. But I liked it a lot. It was, again, a little bit slower. It says it's an action film. The action doesn't pick up until later on in the movie, but still very good cast and very, honestly, very, very good movie. Not super long. I think it's like just maybe an hour and a half or so, but pretty good. And it just, like I said, I think it just came out a few weeks ago, maybe a month or so ago. And I'd seen it a couple times and I'm like, you know what? Let's just finally throw it on. Threw it on. Very much worth it. Very good cast. And I think it's a very good movie. Very quick movie to power through.
0: Yeah, that's a good one. Good heist movie. Reminds me of The Rip, also on Netflix.
16: Yeah, I've not yet watched that one.
0: Yeah, that's a really good one. You got to put on the list. I guess just quickly as well, I've mentioned before a couple of shows that I've been watching. So there was a couple of updates. One was Stumble. I think I've told you specifically about this, Bunda. It is, a mockumentary on cheerleading, essentially. Like it's a comedy. It's kind of riffing off of the cheerleader show from Netflix that escapes me right now, the name of it. But so that was a big one. But I have just, found out that it has not been renewed for a second season. So NBC hasn't picked it up. So it's done after one season. So that's kind of rough. But I was thinking it was interesting because they've got two comedies right now. The other is St. Denis Medical, which is also a mockumentary having to deal with a hospital. It has got picked up for season three. But I was kind of thinking just in general, like this mockumentary style, right? Like it is really kind of taken off since the Office. And it had such a massive success, right? And maybe you could even say the British UK Office. But I was thinking, our Trailer Park Boys, right? They may actually have been a little bit ahead of the game on this, right? The idea of like the mockumentary. Yeah. I mentioned this to you a little while ago, but I spoke to Randy recently, Patrick Roach, if people don't know his name, Patrick
16: Roach. Put a shirt on, Randy.
0: But yeah, so I talked to him a little bit, and we talked a little bit about that idea of this mockumentary of just having to play it straight. Like, how do you do that? How do you keep a straight face during all of this? Here's a little bit of what he said.
18: unbelievable. Like season one, we were laughing so much during in each take, and you know, the network showcase was heavily involved back in the beginnings, and they were like, guys, you know, we do a few takes of each scene, and they were like, this scene was the best one, but then you guys started laughing and you ruined it, you know. So you got to be professional here, and don't start laughing until the director says cut. So it definitely takes some practice, because some of this stuff is hilarious. And sometimes the director would be the guy watching through the monitor going, you know, trying not to laugh. And it's like, you want them to be quiet, because you hear someone kind of giggling a little bit and holding back a laughter. It makes you want to laugh, right? So, but we got good at it, you know. And once cut's called, we all burst out with laughter.
0: I just thought that was funny. The idea of just, you have to keep it together here, guys. I couldn't possibly.
16: Jeez, amazing. That's a good interview. How much did you pay to get him on?
0: Oh, zero. Actually, zero future cheeseburgers to be named later.
16: I was
0: going to
16: say two double
0: like
16: cheeseburgers or $10.
0: Literally in town for a comedy event that was a cheeseburger picnic. So it was like perfect. Anyway, let us know with what you're binging. We'll pass it along throughout the rest of the show. We're way late to the news, though. Let's get to that. Hunter Miller is here.
2: Ottawa, up to the minute.
0: News, traffic, weather. Hunter, tell us what's going on.
4: Yeah, we'll use this final whip to remember Canadian news anchor legend Lloyd Robertson. He's being remembered for the impact he left on broadcasting. Robertson was voted by TV Guide Canada readers as the TV journalist they trusted most for 11 years. He was 92. Taking a look at the forecast, mainly sunny skies expected throughout the entire day today. Temperatures reaching a high of 28, feeling like 33 with the humidity. And taking a look at the roads with time saver traffic. Traffic is starting to ease up a little bit eastbound on the 417. We did have that collision earlier at Nicholas that was backing traffic up significantly. It is starting to move a lot better in that direction. Westbound on the Queensway, still some delays between the 174 split and Nicholas. And the Riverside and Bank area continues to cause headaches. Just avoid the area altogether. Construction is slowing things down drastically there. Back to you, Andy.
0: And thank you, Hunter. If you do see anything out there, give us a text, 1-800-580-CFRA, 1-800-582-3872. We'll get to some of those coming up. We'll be right back here on The Morning Rush.
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1: And welcome back. A few minutes left before the top of the hour. This is The Morning Rush. It is Wednesday, August the 5th, if you can believe it.

0: you do own property, you're lucky enough to have a cottage somewhere, might be a good time to check on that as well. Just your flooding and fire insurance while you've got the opportunity here. Still to come, coming up after 9 o'clock, we're going to check in with Fenn Hampson at Carleton University. We're going to talk a little bit about foreign interference. The office, new foreign influence office, opening this week. New commissioner. We'll talk a little bit about that, what that means. Of course, big issue over the course of the past few years in terms of our politics and trying to address that issue. Reports, inquiries, number of different things. So we'll talk to Fenn Hampson about that coming up as well. Mark here with a text. Let me see here. Since the fact the government is split on whether to return to parliament as they did before the pandemic is a slap to the face of public servants who they legislated back to the workplace. For those MPs who don't want to return and work from home instead, remove all their travel expenses, deny their internet votes, ask Joe Clark who had absent members. Interesting. Very interesting. Because it's two kind of different things here that I find very fascinating. One, I think, you know, you're onto something in terms of somewhat of the irony at play, you know, legislating people back to work and saying, hey, no, I need some flexibility here because of my job, right? There is some, I think there is certainly some irony there. But we've kind of seen this played out in different levels of government as well. At City Hall, for example, you still have the option if you're a city councilor, you can join a meeting by hybrid while you're out doing other things or you've got other commitments. You can sit down on a committee meeting or a city council meeting, you know, by video. And I think that's fine. You know, you're listening to what's going on. You're still advocating on behalf of your residents, you know, fine. Run into some issues though, with things like maybe the police services board that is, you know, it came back after 2.5 years to an in-person meeting a couple of months ago. And then all of a sudden it's back online earlier this month. So those ones are a little bit more particular for me in terms of, should always try to keep meetings as open as possible. How people join them and make those meetings open, and you know, doesn't really bother me in any way, shape, or form. But I take Mark's point that it's kind of interesting when you are comparing that to how, you know, civil servants are kind of being handled in their job. I don't know. What do you think? Should they be made to go back? I mean, MPs here, or should they hold that option? I don't know. As long as they're getting the job done, I don't think a lot of people would care, but. That's just me. 858, your thoughts welcome. Give us a text. We'll have to take a break for the news when we come back. As we mentioned, we'll talk a little bit of foreign interference, new influence office opening this week. That and more when we come back here on News Talk 580 CFRA.
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8: Good morning. I'm Hunter Miller. Right now, 19 degrees. The sun is shining. Your full forecast coming up. First, your top stories. Lloyd Robertson, a stalwart of Canadian TV news for decades who earned the unrelenting trust of viewers, has died at the age of 92. The Stratford, Ontario native got his start in broadcasting at a local radio station in 1952 before landing with the CBC in 1954. Robertson headed to CTV National News in 1976, and in 1984, Robertson took the helm of the nightly news show as chief anchor and senior news editor until 2011. CTV's current chief anchor, Omar Sachedina, shared a social media post regarding their first meeting.
9: That was in the building cafeteria. And I remember thinking at the time, you know, here's this towering figure of Canadian journalism who remembers everybody's first name in the cafeteria and even the smallest details about their personal lives. He would always ask how their families are doing. He had this amazing ability to connect with people.
8: Sachedina writing on Instagram last night that he's

0: really going to miss him. While the upcoming municipal election is still months away, transit is already becoming a key factor for mayoral candidates. Jeff Lieber releasing his plan to fix OC Transpo, promising to restore service and improve reliability. CTV's Lee LaRocque has more.
1: Councillor Jeff Lieber unveiling his five-point plan to fix OC Transpo, including reversing cuts introduced through new ways to bus and bringing back a citizen representative on Transit Commission.
2: A lot of this can be found by reprioritizing money within the budget. We don't necessarily have to increase taxes. We absolutely do need more help from the federal and the provincial governments. And the commitment that I've made to residents is to be very vocal with Queen's Park and with the Prime Minister about what Ottawa needs.
1: Lieber's opponents, including Neil Saravanamutu, striking back.
3: We have a transit system in crisis. What he's put forward are largely just reversing cuts in the past, and that is important, but it's not going to restore transit to where we need it to be.
0: Lieber's plan also includes setting clear standards for on-time performance and frequency, building dedicated bus lanes, and getting transit procurement back on track by establishing a long-term fleet replacement and maintenance plan. Ottawa drivers will want to wait until tomorrow to fill up their tanks. Canadians for Affordability Energy President Dan McTagg says gas prices will drop 10 cents a liter in eastern Ontario on Thursday. The price of gasoline currently sits at an average of 171.9 cents per liter. McTagg says the prices will fall due to the giddiness by futures traders on U.S. President Donald Trump's latest comments over the war in the Middle East. Trump telling reporters Monday that new talks between the U.S. and Iran are the last chance for Iran to secure a deal and avoid an escalation of U.S. strikes on the country. And the City of Ottawa continues to hold public information sessions for victims of the Canada Day flooding. City Services, Legal Services, and the Red Cross meeting with residents yesterday who are still trying to recover from storm damage and basement flooding. Kevin Butler is a lawyer with Tierney Stauffer LLP. He says a recurring question residents are seeking answers to is how to deal with contractors and insurance companies that are slow to resolve damage.
4: It appears to be systemic. There are thousands of claims. Insurance companies seem to be overwhelmed, so it's a system-wide sort of issue. I think the only thing you can really do is if you feel that your adjuster is not giving you the time that you deserve, I think you've got to just escalate that and go over the adjuster, go speak with a supervisor, and continue escalating it until somebody actually reaches out to you.
0: Another information session is being held Thursday afternoon at Ben Franklin Place on Center Point Drive. 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From the CTV Weather Center, mainly sunny skies out there right now. That's expected to continue throughout the rest of the day. Temperatures reaching a high of 28 later this afternoon, feeling like 33 with the Humidex. Tonight, some clouds going to roll in. We will see an overnight low of 18 degrees. Tomorrow, cloudy skies, 60% chance we see some showers and possibly a thunderstorm at some point as well. Temperatures going to climb to a high of 29. And looking ahead to Friday, going to remain cloudy. Likely we see some rainfall. We'll see a high of 28. And taking a look at the roads with Time Saver Traffic, eastbound on the 417 continues to get a little less busier as traffic is easing from that earlier collision we had at Nicholas. Still some volume between Carling and Bronson, nothing too significant in that direction. Westbound on the Queensway, a little bit more of slowdowns in that direction between the 174 split and Nicholas. Nothing too drastic, but something to keep an eye on. 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
1: And welcome back, 9:06. This is The Morning Rush. I'm Andrew Pinson in for Bill Carroll. Just a quick text here from Roberta. Remembering Lloyd Robertson passing away at the age of 92 yesterday. We've been talking about that in the news this morning. Roberta says, I will always remember his comical guest spots on 22 Minutes in Air Force. His deadpan face and comments were a hoot. We will catch up in memoriam with Lloyd Robertson and talk about him with Graham Richardson coming up a little bit later this hour. The federal government's new foreign interference rules have now come into effect this week. The long-awaited Foreign Influence Registry became active yesterday. It has a broad mandate of who's required to log their activities. Penalties could reach as high as $1 million under these new rules. Registry being overseen by Foreign Influence Transparency Commissioner Anton Bogman as Canada's first commissioner with a seven-year term. All of this, 2 years in the making at least. Joining us to chat about that is Fenn Hampson, professor of international affairs at Carleton University and co-chair of its expert group on Canada-U.S. relations. Fenn, thanks for being here. I really appreciate it.
2: My pleasure. Good to be with you, Andy.
1: And from my understanding, you know, the U.S. and U.K. have had similar systems in place for years. Where does that kind of put us, you know, relative to our allies right now?
2: Well, I think it's fair to say Canada is the last of certainly its closest allies to turn the lights on in this room. Our partners, fortunately, had already shown us where the light switch is. And so the new legislation, which was actually passed by Parliament a year ago, and the creation of this registry is the last piece of what's called the Foreign Influence Transparency and Accountability Act, otherwise known as Bill C-70, went into effect or started operations yesterday. You know, we're a bit late to the party, if I can use that metaphor, but we do now have a mechanism in place.
1: But we've arrived with perhaps some dessert in some ways. And the commissioner himself saying, you know, the registry isn't going to solve foreign interference. That's, you know, it's not going to directly just end this all right now. And as somebody who studies, you know, relations in this way, is that candor? Is that reassuring or worrying in some ways?
2: Well, you know, I think we can sort of think of this registry as headlights, not handcuffs. Mm. It's intended to tell Canadians if someone is speaking on behalf of a foreign principal, as it's described in the legislation. It doesn't stop you from speaking, but it's to introduce transparency so that, you know, if I can put it crudely, if you're shilling for a foreign government in some form, shape, or fashion, you have to come clean and register with this office.
1: And I suppose the idea being that, yes, just the physical, you know, presence of this office isn't going to stop it. What it is going to do is provide people with information to be able to kind of put pieces together to look at different information.
2: That's right. I mean, you know, if a foreign government, for example, sets up or supports a think tank, let's say in Canada, its you know, its relationship with that think tank is to appear friendly, to promote the interests of that government, then it's incumbent on those who are running that organization to sign up with the registry so that people know, you know, where the message is coming from. So that's kind of the idea. It's voluntary. But as you noted in your earlier introduction, if you don't do it, if you don't come clean, you know, there are administrative penalties up to $1 million that can be imposed on the offending party. And if you're prosecuted, you can be fined up to $5 million with 5 years imprisonment or an indictment. So there are definitely some incentives there to come clean. What it's not going to do is deal with social media bots, those kinds of things that foreign entities will use to try to shape public opinion, public debate. And it's one of the reasons why the registry has come in for some criticism that, it's not at the cutting edge of how people get their information, which is largely social media.
1: Well, in the idea that, of course, we're talking about, influencing directly politicians in some way, shape, or form, or our system, and that wouldn't take into account, governments or foreign actors, I suppose, using those bots, like you say, to kind of, I guess, cement or change public perception in some kind of way, shape, or form. Does it concern you that that's not addressed in this, and is it something that Canada should be looking at moving forward?
2: Well, I think, there are a large number of organizations that have said, the best inoculation, if I can put it in those terms, against that kind of manipulation is public education, to make, for example, kids in schools, aware that, what they read on social media, they should take with a big grain of salt. That also applies to higher educational institutions. But my own personal opinion is, people are going to believe what they want to believe. So and you have to be careful when you're creating these kinds of instruments because you don't want to crowd out or put a chill on what might be called legitimate public discourse. Obviously, the best defense of democracy is a skeptical and educated citizenry that isn't going to, take everything they receive at face value.
1: And we could talk for a whole hour about just that topic in general, but I guess just one more for you on the U.S. connection here too. This has been a political issue for many years here in Canada, as we've talked about this in a couple of different ways, shape, or forms. But do you think this registry and this approach will have any bearing on how Washington sees Canada as a security partner, say on things like the Five Eyes intelligence sharing?
2: I mean, the Americans have their own instruments for dealing with this, and so in some ways, the fact that we're more aligned with the Americans, the Australians, the Brits, but is the registry going to register with the Americans in a big way? I don't think so because their concerns with us are much more in the trade area right now, in the broader sort of defense and security area, how we manage our borders, what countries we do business with, that includes China. So I see this as more of a blip. But at the end of the day, I think the question you have to ask yourself is, is this really going to change the behavior of predatory actors? And there, if we look at the Australian experience, a Parliamentary Intelligence Committee review found that their registry was not achieving its transparency purposes. A very low rate of registrations, only some 160 registrants. Covering, roughly 500 activities. That's 2024 data. Minimal enforcement, no criminal prosecutions. And so, anyone who's going to register is not going to be a threat. Obviously, it's those who don't, those who are engaged in various kinds of clandestine activities. There's been a lot of concern that There's not enough teeth in this legislation for foreign influences that engage in coercive activity, try to intimidate Canadians or families of Canadians. Now that's obviously the responsibility of CSIS, the RCMP, to deal with that. But in some ways, I think we're kind of going through the motions here. To align ourselves, but is it going to move the dial on foreign interference in a big way? Probably not.
1: And we'll keep all of that in mind as we keep an eye on this closely. But Fenn, thanks for letting me pick your brain on this. I appreciate it.
2: My pleasure.
1: Fenn Hampson, professor at Carleton University in International Affairs, also co-chair of its expert group on Canada-U.S. relations, the Foreign Affairs Office, now open its mandate officially, legally starting this week. The Foreign Registry now open. At 9:17, we'll take a quick break. When we come back here, remembering Lloyd Robertson, Canadian broadcast legend, CTV News former chief anchor, who has passed away at the age of 92, reflecting back at a very impressive career. When we come back here on News Talk 580, CFRA.
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3: The sun is shining out there. That's expected to continue throughout the rest of the day. Temperatures reaching a high of 28, feeling like 33 with the humidity. Tonight, some clouds going to roll in. We'll see the temperature drop to an overnight low of 18. From the CTV Weather Center, I'm Hunter Miller.
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1: The CTV National News with Lisa LaFlamme begins on Monday. I will see you along the way. And that's the kind of day it's been this Thursday, September the 1st, for all of us at CTV News. Good night.
2: That is Canadian news anchor, CTV legend Lloyd Robertson signing off for the final time back in 2011. He has passed away, according to his family. Making that announcement yesterday, passing away at the age of 92, being remembered for the impact that he left on broadcasting and being Canada's trusted newsman for many years. Joining us to chat a little bit about that this morning, the Ottawa Bureau Chief for CTV National News. He is Graham Richardson, the host of the Graham Richardson Show. Graham, thanks for being here. I really appreciate it.
3: Of course, Andrew. How are you?
2: Not too bad. How about you?
3: Ah, you know, we're all getting a little older.
2: I know, right?
3: Right?
2: And just, it takes you back to the moment, you know, you're catching up at a different time, a different era, catching up on the news, how we used to kind of watch the news, right? It's just, yeah. It brings up all of these emotions about the man and just the world itself.
3: It does. You know, and I've been watching everybody, right? I saw Mansbridge on CBC just a moment ago. Bob Hurst, my old boss on CTV News Channel, talking about the kind of guy Lloyd was to work with and to be the boss of. And on socials, it's everywhere, of course. And Catherine Latham, ex-CGOH reporter, CTV Ottawa reporter, yeah, talking about the first time at 22 years old, she got called to say that Lloyd wants your story for the national news. And, you know, she called her mother called everybody. It was a different time. He was just one of a kind. It was just such a privilege to work. I say with him, but it was really for him.
2: And we think about, you know, the newsman and the consummate newsman, but also what you're kind of speaking of there is, you know, his leadership. It seems like we are hearing, you know, of a number of stories like the one you mentioned where, you know, he was tutoring and mentoring young people in the news industry, you know, taking an interest in their career and helping them try to get to a place that they wanted to get to. And it just speaks a lot to his leadership within the industry.
3: A lot of people at his level, I would, not a lot, but some at his level, would be very self-centered. He's a very powerful man at the top of a network that was by far number one. Millions of people knew who he was, made lots of money, had lots of power. And he's just a regular guy from Stratford. You can't fake that. And he was that. I'll just tell you a quick story. So first of all, he taught me as an anchor that you have to know everything that everybody's doing. You have to read everything. You have to watch every story that your reporters do, not just because you should, but because you send the signal that you're not really engaged. And he was anything but not engaged. He was engaged every night. So I did a tough story on the Senate years ago out of this bureau, and it was a tough story. And he felt that parts of it were unfair. And back then you did it at 10 o'clock and then you redid it at 11 o'clock. So, you know, the phone rings at like 10:32 and that's not good. And I'm at home and the producer's on the phone and I can hear Lloyd yelling in the background and essentially saying, you are unfair. I don't think we should have put this line in. It's too confused, you know, like legitimate points of view. I was devastated because I could hear him, right?
2: Yeah, of course.
3: Devastated, you know, and I'm not. You know, a junior, but you know, I'm like mid-career. I'm in my 30s. I think I know everything and I don't, you know, Lloyd Robertson's yelling at you about your work or yelling about your work. That's not a good thing. Anyway, I'm not kidding, Andrew. He didn't speak to me about it. The producer did, but I could hear and I knew he was angry. At 10:45, I get an email from Lloyd Robertson explaining why he was so upset, apologizing for it, talking about how valued I am on the team and how much he values my work at 10:45 at night, you know?
2: Yeah.
3: So I like immediately I'm off the cliff, you know, like he understood the weight of his words, how much influence he had, and he needed to bring along good members of the team. I was a pretty good member of the team. And the last thing he needed was to be blasting me over something that he was right about, but it upset him because he was so, he cared so much about what went on his broadcast. And so that was Lloyd Robertson.
2: Constructive, right? Like the idea of, always. Of course, we care and we want to get it right, but just being constructive, not destructive in some ways.
3: Yeah, and the other thing he did brilliantly, he had his finger on the pulse of Canada, of average Canadians, okay? So when you're in a political bureau, he loved politics, you know? Lloyd Robertson and Craig Oliver, you know, Batman and Robin of politics at 11 o'clock at night. They were brilliant together and the best of friends. And he loved politics, but he also, so you have this political bureau, Craig included, you know, Fife was working it. I'm there, you know, Roger Smith, you know, David Akin from, like all these people who are really into politics. And there's a big story, whatever it was. Lloyd always had the sense, okay, people in politics, the country's had enough. It's time to move on. But there's this little element. There's this, there's that, there's this. No. And unbelievably, he was always right. There was this fatigue out there. They love politics. They think it's important, but there's other things going on in their lives. So that taught me you must know your audience. And boy, he knew his audience, that wide swath of Canada that, you know, maybe doesn't read the Globe and Mail or the Toronto Star, or grabs the headlines, is driving to work and catches some talk radio at the time. This is pre-internet dominance, really. And he wanted to reach them with the most important headlines of the day in the fairest, sometimes tough, but fair, absolutely rigorous way. And he did that for decades.
2: And that's the legacy he's left with Canadians and those in the industry as well. We'll have to leave it there, Graham, but thanks for joining us this morning. I really appreciate it.
3: Thanks for asking me, Andrew. He was a great guy. Really appreciate this.
2: A giant. That is Graham Richardson, CTV News, National Ottawa Bureau Chief, joining us to chat about the passing of Lloyd Robertson, dead at the age of 92 after a very, very impressive career. At 9:29, we're going to take a quick break. When we come back, it is Medical Myth-Busting with Dr. Barry Dworkin here. We'll also get to some of your texts. Keep those coming. 1-800-580-CFRA. This is The Morning Rush. I'm Andrew Pinson in for Bill Carroll.
0: This is News Talk 580 CFRA. 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
6: Good morning, I'm Hunter Miller. Right now, 22 degrees out there, mainly sunny skies. Your full forecast is coming up. First, your top stories. Canadian broadcasting icon Lloyd Robertson has passed away at the age of 92. Robertson fronted the CTV National News until September 2011, here as part of his final sign-off as heard on the CTV National News broadcast.
1: The CTV National News with Lisa LaFlamme begins on Monday. I will see you along the way. And that's the kind of day it's been, this Thursday, September the 1st, for all of us at CTV News. Good night.
6: Robertson joined CTV in 1976 and served as chief anchor and senior editor from 1984 to 2011 at the helm of one of the top nightly newscasts in the country. He was named a member of the Order of Canada and the Canadian Association of Broadcasters Hall of Fame, and in 2007, he became the first journalist to be inducted into Canada's Walk of Fame. Ottawa Mayoral candidate Jeff Leeper is promising to restore service and improve reliability for the city's struggling transit system. The veteran councillor unveiling his five-point plan to fix OC Transpo, which includes setting clear standards for on-time performance and frequency, building dedicated bus lanes, and reversing cuts introduced through new ways to bus. Leeper is also promising to get transit procurement back on track by establishing a long-term fleet replacement and maintenance plan. Leeper speaking with CTV News.
7: Residents are beyond frustrated with the transit system that we are delivering today. I hope what they hear is that I understand their frustrations and that I am committed to delivering the transit service that they deserve. A lot of this can be found by reprioritizing money within the budget. We don't necessarily have to increase taxes. We absolutely do need more help from the federal and the provincial governments.
6: Voters will head to the polls on October 26th. The federal government has announced it's investing more than $2 billion to boost the military satellite communications in the Arctic. It's part of Mark Carney's pledge to defend, build, and transform the far north, with Canadian firm Telesat now tapped to help. CTV's Mike Lecouture has more.
8: The Ottawa-based company is expanding its number of satellites from 156 to 225, and it's all to help Canada's military in the Arctic.
9: This capability that we're delivering them will be used to support jet fighters, aerial drones, Navy ships, forward operating bases.
8: The satellites will help expand the already existing network, and there will be a spillover effect for residents of the far north, where connectivity is a huge issue. Retired Major General Scott Clancy is the former Director of Operations for NORAD. He says once it's up and running, the constellation of satellites will bolster defense across the globe.
10: That helps the United States, it helps the continent, and it helps NATO allies counter our adversaries.
6: This procurement project has been years in the making. Telesat first replied to a request for information on it back in 2008. And the ripple effects of a strike by WestJet flight attendants continues to impact travel plans for tens of thousands of passengers. According to aviation analytics company Cirium, over 900 flights were canceled between Friday and Monday before the airline and union representing workers reached a tentative agreement. Now, many continue to deal with the headache of rebooking. CTV News spoke with a traveler still stuck in Winnipeg.
11: Monday early morning, I got a notice saying you've been rebooked on Porter Airlines. And I went, okay, that's fine. And then I read that flight's on Friday, 5 days.
6: The union representing flight attendants says the new deal includes pay increases and suggests it addresses concerns about unpaid work. The agreement still has to be ratified. It's a new way to join the conversation. Have your say with the CFRA Talkback button on the iHeartRadio app. From the CTV Weather Center, mainly sunny skies expected to last the entire day today. Temperatures reaching a high of 28, feeling like 33 with the humidity. Tonight, some clouds going to roll in. We'll see an overnight low of 18 degrees. Tomorrow, cloudy skies, 60% chance we see some rainfall and possibly a thunderstorm at some point as well. Temperatures going to climb to a high of 29, and looking all the way to Friday, it's going to remain cloudy and we will likely see some showers, also see a high of 28. 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Conditions apply. And taking a final look at the roads with Time Saver traffic, the morning commute has pretty much wrapped up. Still some volume eastbound on the 417 between Carling and Bronson. Construction continues in that Carling area. Do be aware of that if you are heading into that area at any point today. With a Subaru, you get more standard features than you'd expect and great lease and finance offers you won't want to miss. 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With news, weather, and Time Saver traffic, I'm Hunter Miller.
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26: Due to a landmark tobacco settlement, you may qualify for a significant payment if you smoked regularly before November 20th, 1998 and were diagnosed with lung cancer, throat cancer, emphysema, or COPD. 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
2: Welcome to it, Medical Myth-Busting with Dr. Barry Dworkin. He is the host of House Calls Sunday at 11 on News Talk 580 CFRA. Dr. Dworkin, good morning. Thank you for being here.
28: Oh, you're very welcome, Andrew.
2: I was looking at this headline that we're talking about this morning. So biological age tests reveal what slows or hastens aging, but they're usually only useful for researchers, not consumers. So we're talking about these promise products or products that promise to show a true biological age. Is there anything to this, or is this kind of bunk in your mind in a sense of what's actually being portrayed to consumers here?
28: Yeah, so this is more misrepresenting the intent of the testing. These are DNA tests looking at the effect of lifestyle factors, environmental factors, on how it turns certain switches on and off in your body, the DNA turning it on and off to cause either better health outcomes or worse outcomes. The best way to think about this is taking two exact model of cars, right? One you're driving in California, the other you are driving here. Both cars are identical in terms of its construction, but the California environment that doesn't have any winters, or at least in Southern California, no winters, you don't have any exposure to salt or any potholes or all the things that can lead to erosion on the brakes, on the body, of rusting, just the degradation that happens. Both cars are produced at exactly the same time. Both cars made in the same year. Yet one car will look older over time because of the damage done to it from the environment versus the other. Then you also have driving habits, and you have maintenance on that car. And if you're not maintaining it, it will break down more quickly than the car that is maintained. So that's very similar when we're looking at these DNA tests. There are multiple what they call epigenetic clocks, or sort of a means of measuring the effect of the environment on the DNA. And all these changes can reflect an aging process as opposed to biological age, just like the car example that I gave. So you can be at the cars can be exactly the same age, but when you actually look at the body of the car and its functioning, it's working. The one that's in the environment that's more harsh, it tends to be not functioning as well, and seems to be like an older car. So that's what the issue is when you're doing these kind of tests. These tests are designed to look at multiple cars all at the same time to take an average, because the car itself, just as our bodies, has different systems. You can look, for example, at the steering wheel of a car, of both those cars, and they'll be exactly the same despite what you've done to that car. But if you look at the brakes of those cars, you look at the body of those cars, the suspension, the engine, the cylinders within the cars, the wear and tear, they could be very different from each other, yet each of those represents a different kind of test. So if you're only looking at the engine, you can say, wow, look how much older that car is. But if you're looking at the steering wheels, you go, well, they look about the same. And that's the problem with these tests, is because they're designed to look at multiple different systems in the body. And depending on which one you are using, it'll give you a different age, per se, for those that specific kind of test. And they have been specifically designed to look at wide populations to take an average. When you do an individual test, you get a lot of error involved. Again, because you're using multiple tests, each one has inherent errors. And depending on which one you are using, you are going to get a different result. So the companies, to circle back to your question, the companies that are using these tests for the individual to say, we can tell you your biological age and your genetic age and tell you how old you really are misrepresenting the intent of those tests. They cannot, because of the inherent errors in each of those specific tests that they are doing, those errors get smoothed out over large populations because you can take an average, but on an individual, it doesn't work very well. Just as you can have, if we use the car example, someone driving their car in Ottawa who takes care of that car, and even if it's the same conditions for the same car with the same kind of driving, the car is not going to be exactly the same. You're going to have different systems just inherent in the construction of the car, little things that are going to be different that give you a different result for exactly the two same cars. So that's the problem with these tests. There's no universal gold standard also to agree on what biological age actually means. So the numbers predicted by these particular tests lack really a lot of accuracy, really. It's not consistent in terms of how it's going to give you that information.
2: I thought I was good at metaphors. You always blow me out of the water here, Dr. Dworkin. Help me understand things, complicated things. I appreciate it. We'll leave it there. Dr. Dworkin, thanks again for being here. I always appreciate it.
28: You're very welcome, Andrew.
2: It is Medical Myth Busting. He is the host of House Calls, Sundays at 11 here on News Talk 580 CFRA, Dr. Barry Dworkin. We'll take a quick break for the news. 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
6: The sun is shining out there. That's expected to continue throughout the rest of the day. Temperatures reaching a high of 28, feeling like 33 with the humidity. Tonight, some clouds going to roll in. We'll see the temperature drop to an overnight low of 18. From the CTV Weather Center, I'm Hunter Miller.
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1: He's choosing Texas, I can tell. 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
2: And welcome back. It is 9:52, or good morning if you're just joining us. This is the Morning Rush. I'm Andrew Pinsent in for Bill Carroll this morning and the rest of this week as Bill enjoys some vacation time. I get to the text board and some other stories we are following today. As we heard, we were talking with Graham Richardson about the passing of Lloyd Robertson, a stalwart of Canadian TV news for decades. Of course, earning unrelenting trust of viewers, passing away yesterday at the age of 92. His family making that announcement last night, confirming that to CTV News. Robertson fronted the CTV National News for 35 years until September of 2011. CTV's current chief anchor, Omar Satyajina, also weighing in, mourning his loss. He shared in a social media post about their first meeting, Omar Satyajina and Lloyd Robertson.
3: That was in the building cafeteria. And I remember thinking at the time, you know, here's this towering figure of Canadian journalism who remembers everybody's first name in the cafeteria and even the smallest details about their personal lives. He would always ask how their families are doing. He had this amazing ability to connect with people.
2: Satyajina wrote on Instagram last night, "I'm really going to miss him." Hearing from lots of people, including, as you heard, Graham Richardson this hour. Charles from Ottawa, sorry, says, "Lloyd Robertson was so famous that SCTV parodied him. Their spoof of the news had Floyd Robertson and Earl Camembert, played by Joe Flaherty and Eugene Levy, a classic, of course. And other people brought up, you know, his appearances on 22 Minutes. Clearly, in many ways, didn't take himself too seriously, given the position that he was in, and something that, as you heard from Graham Richardson, perhaps continued over even into, you know, taking his career seriously and taking the news seriously, but was also quite aware of the power that he had and tried to at least make the workplace a little bit better around him as well, offering lots of mentorship to journalists is what we are hearing over the course of the past 12 hours is all of the stories of Lloyd Robertson helping out those working in the industry and their career. So he will no doubt be missed within the industry and by Canadians at large. No details yet on a funeral service as of yet, but we'll pass those along as quickly as we get them. Getting some other texts here. Let's clean up the text board a little bit. Chris in Canada, he's bewildered. Let me see here. "What is it about governments of all parties, more some than others, think that bad actors are going to follow the rules, be it gun control or foreign interference registry or any other cockamamie regulations?" Like, I think it's a fair discussion when we talk about how we are going to regulate anything, really, right? Be it, you know, drugs to produce to, right? When we talk about it, we make rules with the express intention of curbing behavior in some kind of way, right? That's why we make rules. So while I understand that, you know, bad people aren't going to follow the rules in some kind of way, shape, or form, I don't know if throwing the baby out with the bathwater and just saying, hey, maybe we just shouldn't have rules because the bad guys aren't going to follow them. So, like, you know, you can take that logical fallacy kind of further on down, right, and say, well, why do we have the Criminal Code of Canada? Bad guys aren't going to follow the law, right? Why do we even bother? So I understand the idea of making sure that regulations are targeted to curb the behavior that we want it to. However, the idea that, well, people aren't going to follow them, what's the point? It's self-defeating, right? Because then you're not addressing the actual behavior. You're actually allowing it to get a little bit worse. And so, you know, don't let perfect be the enemy of better, I guess is the saying that people kind of throw along. Let me

0: it was hokey even at first when there was kind of this idea of elbows up. And then after that, it kind of became a co-opted, you know, campaign slogan for the Liberal Party as well. But what I noticed is some of the conversations surrounding the federal government just turns into people saying elbows up with no explanation whatsoever. So you just say elbows up to everything, and somehow that makes sense. I don't quite understand it, but that is the continuous chant on social media and elsewhere. I don't quite understand what it means. So today I elbows up by not binge watching any U.S. junk on U.S. streaming services or drinking any Kentucky bourbon before 9. Okay. Anyway, that's going to do it for us today. 9:57. And that was from signed, not Jim from Petawawa. That's funny, Jim. I can't deny that. 9:57. That's going to do it for us today. Thanks so much for listening. We'll be back with you tomorrow. Thank you to Ben Purdy and Steve Bunda for everything that you heard today. I'm Andrew Pinson, in for Bill Carroll. Until next time, Ottawa, stay safe and be well.
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16: Good morning, I'm Hunter Miller. Right now, 22 degrees out there. The sun is shining. Your full forecast coming up. First, your top stories. Tributes continue to pour in about Canadian broadcast icon Lloyd Robertson, who passed away yesterday at the age of 92. Robertson joined CTV in 1976 and served as chief anchor and senior editor from 1984 to 2011. CTV National News Ottawa Bureau Chief Graham Richardson says despite how famous Robertson was, he stuck to his roots.
17: He's a very powerful man at the top of a network that was by far number one. Millions of people knew who he was. Made lots of money, had lots of power. And he's just a regular guy from Stratford. You can't fake that. And he was that.
16: Robertson was voted by TV Guide Canada readers as the TV journalist they trusted most for 11 years. Meanwhile, the federal government has awarded a Canadian telecommunications firm a contract worth upward of $2 billion to provide dedicated satellite communications for the Canadian Armed Forces in the Arctic. Telesat CEO Dan Goldberg says the military

0: Mary will get to start using the low Earth orbit broadband network, just like Elon Musk's Starlink service, within just a few years.
1: So we start launching satellites early next year, and we will have lots and lots of launches throughout the course of the year. The plan is for our constellation to enter full global service in the first quarter of 2028, and the government of Canada will start using the capability as soon as it's in place.
0: The federal procurement project has seemed to be stalled for more than a decade, but under Prime Minister Mark Carney's government, the project is now taking off at a lightning-quick pace. And Canada-U.S. Trade Minister Dominic LeBlanc is in Washington again this week. Jason White reports.
2: LeBlanc is joined on the trip by Canada's chief trade negotiator, Janice Charette. Both of them were in Washington last week, meeting with U.S. Trade Representative Jameson Greer. But LeBlanc did not specify what they discussed. A government source says this week's trip has LeBlanc meeting with industry groups who'd like the Canada-U.S. trade agreement to be renewed, as well as various U.S. senators and members of Canada's trade negotiating team. The source also says it has not been decided yet how long LeBlanc will stay in Washington. Jason White, The Canadian Press.
0: It's a new way to join the conversation. Have your say with the CFRA Talkback button on the iHeartRadio app. From the CTV Weather Center, mainly sunny skies expected throughout the entire day today. Temperatures reaching a high of 28 degrees, feeling like 33 with the humidity. Tonight, some clouds going to roll in. We will see temperatures drop down to an overnight low of 18 degrees. Tomorrow, cloudy skies, 60% chance we see some showers and possibly a thunderstorm at some point as well throughout the day. Temperatures going to climb to a high of 29. And looking ahead to Friday, will remain cloudy. Likely we see some more rainfall. We'll see a high of 28. 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
2: 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Good morning. An absolutely beautiful Wednesday morning out there for you. Lots of sunshine. We're at 23. We're going to get to 28 sunshine right through the day before a chance of showers the next couple of days, but the temperatures staying right up there. A nice warm week for you here in Ottawa. We have got a lot to talk about this morning, including paying tribute to one of the best there ever was, one of our own, a legend. So we are going to get right to it this morning.
3: Patricia's top three.
0: Patricia's top three. Before noon.
3: Story one.
2: Well, as you have no doubt heard by now, Lloyd Robertson, one of the most recognizable news broadcasters in Canadian history, longtime chief anchor at CTV National News, has died. He was 92 years old. His family saying he passed away last evening. He was in broadcasting for more than six decades. It all began in 1952 at a local radio station in his hometown in Stratford. In September 2011, Robertson signed off the CTV National newscast for the final time, reflecting on the decades he spent in that role and reflecting on the industry as a whole.
4: For me, it's been a rare privilege to have been able to serve in this position for so long. It's been a front row seat to history. If someone had told me 60 years ago this would be my life, I would have said they were crazy. Most of all, it's been fascinating to watch our country grow in confidence and stature. We have developed a unique place in the world.
2: A front row seat to history. I think of that phrase often and the privilege that it is to be in this news business. Now, CTV's Genevieve Beauchemin put together a beautiful biography, a tribute, a look back at his life, his career, his legacy. And for so many of you, you know him so well, knew his face. His voice, the incredible voice. There's a lot of people, though, who are rediscovering who Lloyd Robertson was today. Younger people who did not see him on a nightly basis over a decade since he signed off. I'd like to take a moment here now on radio. We don't usually do this, to use her TV piece that she put together to share a little of the life, the legacy, and the career of Lloyd Robertson.
4: So that's the kind of day it's been on this Thursday.
5: Along with that nightly sign-off.
4: Hello.
5: Lloyd Robertson offered generations of viewers a connection to the world.
6: I'm Lloyd Robertson. We'll see how the world came to Canada.
5: His authoritative voice was a landmark of the Canadian broadcast landscape for over six decades.
4: I'm Lloyd Robertson, and I used to live here.
5: Robertson's early years in Stratford, Ontario, shaped his lifelong love of news. He recounted he was bitten by the broadcasting bug when he was a boy. He was watching local radio hosts at CJCS describe the Perth Regiment marching home from the Second World War.
6: This is Lloyd Robertson.
5: In high school, he got a job at CJCS. And it's also in high school that he met Nancy Barrett. She would become his wife in 1956 and mother of his four daughters. Robertson graduated, continued to spin records and read news until he knocked on CBC's door.
4: I was hired by the CBC. My voice got me through.
5: He moved to his first TV job in Winnipeg, going national a few months later on Christmas Day, 1956.
6: Who do you like, Charlotte?
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6: Elvis Presley.
5: Robertson then worked in Ottawa before heading to Toronto.
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5: He said he fully understood his role in 1963 with the Kennedy assassination, marking the first big event where people tuned into TV rather than radio for breaking news.
4: I felt that I was now involved in something that really mattered to people. Television news.
6: Good evening. President Nixon's state visit to Ottawa.
5: Robertson worked his way to the CBC's flagship news show, The National. But eventually, he grew frustrated with his editorial role.
4: I was in the wrong union. I couldn't write. I couldn't edit. I could not participate in any way when I did a daily newscast.
6: Robertson is leaving the CBC after 22 years.
5: He signed on to CTV in 1976, co-anchoring with then-host Harvey Kirk.
9: Good evening. Lloyd Robertson joins us tonight for CTV News.
5: Bringing, says his longtime friend, journalist Craig Oliver, instant credibility.
1: That's Lloyd's legacy. He took this news department and put it on the map.
5: The partnership lasted until 1984, when Kirk retired from the anchor desk and Robertson became senior news anchor.
10: To me, it was the equivalent of being knighted.
5: Throughout his career, Robertson often said he had the rare privilege of having a front row seat to history.
11: Here's our summary of Apollo 11's Space Odyssey.
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13: What is there left to say but thank you, thank you, thank you to everybody.
14: Tonight, face to face with...
5: When he retired from the anchor desk in 2011, it marked the end of an era, said then Prime Minister Stephen Harper.
15: You've been delivering the news since I was barely more than a boy. You've been doing it for so long and so authoritatively. You've almost become part of Canada's geography.
14: Welcome back to W5.
5: Robertson continued to work for CTV's W5 for a time and proved in 2018 that you can't take the news out of a news anchor.
14: And I was able to walk away from this. And it's a pretty bad accident, as accidents go, and of accidents I've covered over the years myself.
5: That's him reporting live on his own car accident.
16: Longtime anchor of CTV News. He has gained public trust for his integrity.
5: He received numerous recognitions. The Order of Canada, a Doctor of Laws from BC's Royal Roads University. A park was named after him.
14: I'm about to be yesterday's news.
5: He often said the greatest honor of his life was to chronicle the times, the events that marked Canada and the world for so long.
14: And that's the kind of day it's been. I'm Lloyd Robertson. For all of us here at CTV News, good night.
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2: Geneviève Beauchemin's tribute to Lloyd Robertson today, who passed away yesterday at the age of 92. Prime Minister Mark Carney also paying tribute, saying for more than six decades, Lloyd Robertson helped Canadians make sense of the world for millions of us. He was a familiar face in our living rooms, a reassuring voice in moments of uncertainty, a calm and steady presence through the moments that shaped our nation. As we mourn his passing and celebrate a life well lived, I'm thinking of his family, his colleagues, and all those whose lives he touched. Now, you heard from Graham Richardson earlier, CTV's Ottawa bureau chief on Parliament Hill, speaking with Andy. We're going to talk to him on CTV Ottawa News at 6 o'clock tonight about his memories of Lloyd. And later in this newscast, the man who is now in your living rooms every night on that national news desk, CTV's Omar Sachedina, will join us just after 11:30 this morning.
3: Story two.
2: Well, just quickly, a couple other things we want to touch on. The city of Ottawa is owed all kinds of money in outstanding photo radar ticket fines. In fact, 8 months after the Ontario government deactivated those speed cameras on roads across the province, we now know a total of 1,143,240 speeding tickets were issued through Ottawa's automated speed enforcement camera program between July 2020 and November 2025. That's a whole lot of tickets. Data provided to CTV News Ottawa shows there are still 68,418 unpaid speeding tickets through the automated speed enforcement camera program. That's worth just over $10 million in outstanding fines. Ottawa's deputy city treasurer says the 68,000 plus unpaid tickets are tickets that are in default and considered outstanding at this time. They don't include a small number of tickets that are also being addressed through the court system, where maybe they have an approved extension as they're dealing with that. Now, the city has reciprocal agreements with other provinces to collect fines for unpaid tickets from drivers outside of Ontario as well. The city has made some progress in collecting unpaid photo radar camera ticket fines so far this year. In February, city staff told CTV News Ottawa that there were over 81,000 unpaid tickets through the automated speed enforcement camera program that were in default, considered outstanding. So some of you have paid up since then. Some of you are probably thinking, oh, the cameras are down. I don't need to pay this ticket. Don't need to pay this fine. Whether they will see much of that money anytime soon remains to be seen.
3: Story three.
2: And again, speaking to drivers out there, motorists here in this city may want to wait until tomorrow to fill up the gas tank. Canadians for Affordable Energy President Dan McTagg says gas prices will drop 10 cents a litre here in Ottawa and throughout eastern Ontario tomorrow. It's selling for, or was selling for, $1.71.9 a litre yesterday. McTagg says the price of gas will fall due to the giddiness by futures traders on U.S. President Donald Trump's latest over the war in the Middle East. Trump told reporters earlier this week that new talks between the U.S. and Iran are the last chance for Iran to secure a deal and avoid an escalation of U.S. strikes on the country. The price of gas hit $1.80 a liter in Ottawa last week before dropping on Saturday. Gas prices hit $1.96 a liter in the capital in May, all because of the conflict in the Middle East. McTagg says gas prices will drop 10 cents a liter on the other side of the river in Quebec tomorrow as well. It is 10:16 on News Talk 580 CFRA. Coming up, we are going to meet another Iron Man or Iron Woman, someone who completed the grueling event here in Ottawa in the rain on Sunday at the age of 70, just getting it done in time. We'll talk to her in just a moment. This is Ottawa at Work.
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18: The sun is shining out there. That's expected to continue throughout the rest of the day. Temperatures reaching a high of 28, feeling like 33 with the humidity. Tonight, some clouds going to roll in. We'll see the temperature drop to an overnight low of 18. 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
1: Triple take. 10:22 on News Talk 580 CFRA. Good morning to you. Would love to hear from any of you if you have memories of Lloyd Robertson you want to share this morning, whether it's a particular newscast, a story, a meeting. Would love that, and we'll share those at the end of the show. We're going to talk with current CTV News chief anchor Omar Sachedina coming up after 11:30 this morning. 1-800-580-CFRA, 1-800-580-2372 if you would like to share with us this morning. A glorious, beautiful day out there today. 23 degrees on our way to 28 in the sunshine. A very different day from what we saw on Sunday when the Ironman was here in Ottawa for the second time. The absolutely incredible event that it was. And I don't know how many of you actually got out there and had a chance to be along the route at some point, cheer people on. But we're sharing a few of the stories of people who were out there and competing. And I just was really, you know, I was out for a lot of the bike ride because I live near that area and I was watching the bikes go back and forth and they do the triple loop and they're on Colonel By. But then was out in the evening and was really thinking, like, the people that are taking a little bit longer, getting it done before the cutoff, are still out there in the evening, have been going for so many hours in the kind of conditions that they were. It almost feels like you want to celebrate them a little bit more than the people who were, you know, you're fast, but you're getting it done in 12 hours. You've been off relaxing for a bit. These people are still going, and it's really an amazing, amazing feat of endurance and incredible to watch, and was really cool, I thought, to be out there in the evening. And one of those people who was out there till pretty close to the end is my next guest, Pat Buchik, who completed the Ironman on Sunday at the age of 70. Am I right, Pat?
2: Actually, 72. But
1: 72. Oh, my goodness. Okay. So is there a 70? Is the category 70 to 72 that you compete in, or?
2: It's actually 70 to 74.
1: Okay. And there's not too many women in there in that category.
2: No, actually, two of us finished. So, yeah, it's a very small group.
1: Wow. So was this your first Ironman? Had you done it before?
2: No, this was my first Ironman, and it was quite the experience for sure. And I really appreciated your comments about, you know, being out there late at night.
1: I mean, it's just wild. It was certainly an interesting day. I mean, maybe talk about the conditions first of all. Like, today, sunny, it would be hot. That would make it tough in parts today. Would you have preferred a day like today, or a day like Sunday, or somewhere in between where maybe it's cloudy and cool but not wet like it was?
2: Well, you know, upon reflection, I mean, I did most of my training in hot weather, and last year it was very hot, if you recall, and so that's what I expected. But in actual fact, when I was on the bike in the pouring rain, it was kind of incentive, you know, to get to transition two and get into some dry clothes. So in a way, the rain kind of was a little bit of an incentive, although I would have preferred that it wasn't pouring as much as it was. Mm.
1: Wild. And I know there were unfortunately a few people who wiped out. I hope you were okay.
2: Yes.
1: On the bike. Yeah, stayed upright.
2: I was.
1: Yeah. So when you're deciding to do this, and I assume you've been very athletic your whole life, a runner?
2: On and off, although okay. I did my first marathon at age 60, so
1: okay.
2: Joined a running group, and yeah, just got into it in a big way.
1: Amazing. I love the never too late stuff, and that's so cool. So when you're
2: Absolutely.
1: 72 and you're like, you know what, I think I'm going to sign up and I'm going to train for the Ironman, and the training is so grueling and so many parts to it. What are your friends who are a similar age saying? Do they think you're amazing or do they think you're crazy, Pat?
2: Well, I'm not quite sure, but some of them do say, yes, that's amazing. And they know I've been, you know, doing the marathons for the last, you know, about 12 years. So they know I like to challenge myself. And so I think they weren't surprised that I decided to sign up for this.
1: And what was the experience like on the day? Was it all worth it? Were there points where you were questioning yourself? Was it getting close to the cutoff as you were coming down the run course in the evening?
2: Well, I knew I would be close for the cutoff, especially the bike. So I was very relieved when I made the bike cutoff. And so once I got into the run, I thought, you know, I've done two of the three events, and I'm really going to push through and just keep going. And even if they roll up the streets, I want to make it to the end. I never felt like quitting, and there was a lot of support. I must say, even though it was pouring rain, there was a huge amount of support on the course. So I really, really appreciated that.
1: So both during and then after, I mean, I'm getting up there. I'm not quite 72 yet, but I'm thinking about what a toll it would take on my body to do something like that. And obviously you're in a different kind of shape from a lot of people, but any issues during or after today? How are you feeling? Does it take a long time to recover, or do you feel kind of okay and obviously incredibly proud of yourself?
2: Well, the first couple of days I was sore. Mm-hmm. My muscles were sore. During training, I hadn't ridden in the aero, you know, the aero position on the bike for very long. And I did so during the race. So it did have an impact on my run and on my body, but I'm actually feeling
1: in the back. You're feeling it then, or?
2: Yeah, but I'm actually not feeling too bad today. So, and yes, I am proud of myself. I'm still processing it. It's an incredible experience, and it's really hard to comprehend, during the day and even after. So I'm still processing a lot of it.
1: An incredible title, an incredible community to be a part of. Pretty amazing thing.
2: Absolutely. And they're all very supportive. And nobody does this by themselves. It really does take a village, a lot of people, a lot of support. And I certainly had that. So I'm very grateful for that.
1: At a certain age, I think you're sore if you're not doing stuff, and you're sore if you're doing stuff. So maybe you're better to be doing stuff. What would you say to people out there who are, you know, maybe they've become a little less active or thinking of getting back to it? What are the rewards of plunging into something like this, even if it's not extreme in this way? Not too many of us are ever going to be Ironman men and women, but the rewards of sort of starting something like a running program and getting into marathons at the age of 60.
2: Well, as I told myself, you know, just try it. Try the training. You may not get to the actual race, but, you know, try it anyway and see how it goes. If it's not for you, fine. You can always quit and do something else, but at least give it a shot. And the other thing I like to say to people is, running triathlons may not be are not for everybody. But just being active and moving every day, I think, is really, really important, especially as we get older.
1: Mm-hmm. Who was there for you when you crossed the finish line?
2: My running coach and some of my running buddies and just friends from the neighborhood and a friend of mine who actually drove me home, which was much appreciated.
1: You didn't have to bike home.
2: No.
1: And that moment before I let you go, Pat, as you're crossing the finish line and you realize you've done it, you've made it before the cutoff, you are an Ironman. What did that feel like?
2: It just felt, it felt really great. It's really hard to explain, but a bit of relief that I was able to make it, before they rolled up the carpet. And it was just so amazing to have my friends there to greet me when I did cross the finish line. So, yeah.
1: A beautiful thing. Congratulations, and thanks so much for taking a few minutes to talk with us today. Really appreciate it.
2: Oh, thanks for having me, Patricia.
1: Pat Pichick completed last weekend's Ironman, or a few days ago now, just enough time to start recovering from the Ironman. One of just two women in that 70 to 74-year-old category who got it done. Amazing. It's 10:31 on News Talk 580 CFRA. Coming up, we have an update for you on the international trade situation, what is happening between Canada and the U.S. CTV's Rachel Aiello will bring us up to speed on that. We have some fire safety that we're going to get into today, and the impact of the flooding on one particular theater group, what they are doing now.
0: This is News Talk 580 CFRA. Ottawa's home for live, local, breaking news. Your update from the CTV Ottawa newsroom starts now.
3: Good morning, I'm Hunter Miller. Right now, 23 degrees out there, mainly sunny skies. Your full forecast is coming up. First, your top stories. Former CTV News chief anchor Lloyd Robertson is being remembered for the impact he left on broadcasting. The Canadian broadcasting icon passing away Tuesday at the age of 92. Robertson was voted by TV Guide Canada readers as the TV journalist they trusted most for 11 years. He was named a member of the Order of Canada. The Canadian Association of Broadcasters Hall of Fame was the first journalist to be inducted into Canada's Walk of Fame and won several Lifetime Achievement Awards. Motorists owe the city of Ottawa millions of dollars in outstanding fines for photo radar camera violations 8 months after the Ontario government deactivated the speed cameras across the province. Over 1 million speeding tickets were issued through Ottawa's automated speed enforcement camera program between July of 2020 and November of 2025. New data shows over 68,000 tickets remain unpaid, equaling $10.3 million in outstanding fines. The city of Ottawa deactivated 60 radar cameras in November after the provincial government passed legislation to ban speed cameras in total. And U.S. President Donald Trump says a deal to reopen the Strait of Hormuz could come later today. Iran and Oman are working toward an agreement on the critical waterway that could ease pressure on the global economy and potentially help bring an end to the war. The closure of the strait has driven up price of fuel and basic goods far beyond the region. The U.S. and Iran reached a deal to open the strait in June, only for attacks to resume shortly after. Here in Ottawa, gas prices are expected to fall 10 cents a liter tomorrow due to the U.S. president's comments. Sign up now for our morning and evening CTV News Ottawa newsletters. 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From the CTV Weather Center, mainly sunny skies out there, and that's expected to continue throughout the rest of the day. Temperatures reaching a high of 28, feeling like 33 with the humidity. Tonight, some clouds going to roll in. We'll see an overnight low of 18 degrees. Tomorrow, cloudy skies, a 60% chance we see some showers and possibly a thunderstorm at some point as well. Temperatures going to climb to a high of 29, and looking ahead to Friday, going to remain cloudy. We will likely see some more rainfall and a high of 28. 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
1: 10:36 on News Talk 580 CFRA. 23 degrees in the sunshine on our way to 28 today. Want to tap into what we know about what's happening in Washington, trade talks. How much do we know? Heard Graham Richardson the other day hosting, hosting Vashi's show and doing a panel talk about how frustrating it is for the media quite often with how little we know and how much is coming out of some of those negotiations. CTV's Rachel Aiello is on the line with us now, probably feeling a little bit of that frustration. Rachel, good morning to you.
2: Hey, good morning, Patricia.
1: So closed door meetings, how much information are we getting? How much do we know about where trade negotiations are at right now?
2: Yeah, so happily, I can report that we do have a bit more information about LeBlanc's time in Washington this week when we did last time we were chatting a week ago. So what we know right now is that the minister got to D.C. yesterday, and today he's got a full day of meetings. I can even tell you some of the folks he's planning to sit down with, which we definitely couldn't talk about last week. So on the docket for the minister today is a number of meetings with U.S. business groups. Folks who agree with Canada that CUSMA, the trilateral trade deal, should be renewed and sharing the agreement that there is value in continuing a free trade agreement across North America. Beyond this, we know the minister is angling to get some meetings with key U.S. senators, specifically senators that the government sees as being aligned with Canada, who is at least sympathetic to our pitch in this case. So likely senators who represent key border states that do a lot of business with Canada. So those are really the main meetings today. Beyond this, we know Janice Charette is down there with Minister LeBlanc, and there is some anticipation that during their time there, they will be doing some key FaceTime with the core negotiating team that is comprised of Canadian government officials, senior bureaucrats who have been essentially sent to Washington. They're on the ground there day in, day out. So they'll be touching base, I imagine, Patricia, on the latest they're hearing, what the next kind of phase of this lobbying campaign is, if there is one, to try to convince Trump to hold off on those new 50% tariffs that are due now in 2 weeks. Mm. And then what more is coming from these meetings in terms of where they go from here, and if LeBlanc wants to extend his trip potentially. There is no current end date, no set time for him to come back to Canada this time.
1: So I guess the question is how much influence maybe some of those who are supportive of getting a deal done, who understand the benefit of this kind of trade deal with Canada, those who are in the border states, who know it directly impacts them in a certain way, how much influence they potentially have on a president who has expressed, you know, how easily it would be to just go it alone and not need Canada.
2: Well, exactly. And I think that is really kind of what Canada is up against here. They did have that meeting with Jameson Greer last week. So perhaps this is the evolution of the strategy when it comes to, OK, we've made our case directly to the U.S. Trump administration. And now we are going to try to use our broader leverage and influence campaign with key stakeholders that could potentially help influence Trump or bend the ear of those around him. I think buoying this and helping them along is some advocacy we've seen from Americans in the last week or so. I'm thinking, Patricia, specifically the United Steelworkers Union coming to Canada's defense, making the case that Trump's continued escalation of a trade war with Canada is hurting workers on both sides of the border. Of course, we've seen a number of other American lawmakers come to Canada's defense and try to advocate for a return to the kind of free trade relationship that the two countries have enjoyed for so long. But I think all of this is kind of, at this point, with Trump sticking, throwing what you can at the wall and seeing what sticks, because it's pretty hard to tell from where I'm sitting, at least, let alone, I'm sure, where the decision makers are in terms of what could work to convince Trump that a relationship with Canada is much to his advantage, and hitting us with more tariffs is going to hurt both countries.
1: Hmm. 2 weeks until the threatened imposition of those tariffs on August 19th. It will be interesting to watch and see what happens. Rachel, thank you very much. I'm glad you had a little bit more, coming out from the U.S. today. All right. Rachel Aiello at our CTV National News Bureau for us this morning. It's 10:41 on News Talk 580 CFRA. We're talking kitchen safety next. This is our monthly segment we do with Ottawa Fire Services. This is a real risk in your kitchen. This is one of the most likely reasons that your house could potentially go up in flames. What you need to know, what your family needs to know, what your kids need to know if they're staying home alone this summer, if they're a little bit older. Remember that first moment when you let them use the stove and you have all kinds of trepidation about what might happen. That is the safety segment you need. And also coming up, we have a nice giveaway for you. We're going to tell you about that in just a moment. And loving to hear some of your memories about Lloyd Robertson today. If you have something you want to share, 1-800-580-CFRA, 1-800-580-2372. We will share those after 11:30 when CTV national news anchor Omar Sachedina joins us. 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
3: The sun is shining out there. That's expected to continue throughout the rest of the day. Temperatures reaching a high of 28, feeling like 33 with the humidity. Tonight, some clouds going to roll in. We'll see the temperature drop to an overnight low of 18. 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
3: oh, I want to sing along so bad. This is the kind of thing I actually belt out in my car. And when you let me make requests, these are the types of songs you're going to get. I love this one, Barbra Streisand, Neil Diamond. You don't bring me flowers anymore. I don't know if they play this, but you do have a chance to get to see the Songbird tribute to Barbra Streisand at Casino La Gleamia. It's happening on Saturday, August 15th. It will be wonderful if you are fan of hers. This is about as close as you can get, and it will be super cool. 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We have two pairs of tickets to give away this morning because we were not here on Monday. So if you do not get through right now, there is going to be another opportunity a little bit later in the show. I don't know. Are we going to go for a more fast-paced Barbra Streisand tune for that one? Or the Heartache. I love the Heartache. We're going to give these to caller number 20 right now. 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Caller number 20 for your chance to see Songbird tribute to Barbra Streisand at Casino La Gleamia. Again, it's Saturday, August 15th, and another chance to win coming up a little bit later in the show. It is an absolutely beautiful day for you here today. We are at 23 degrees in the sunshine, 28. I don't have anything about clouds in my forecast, which has been rare this past week. We do have a chance of showers the next couple of days, but today looks really, really good and a nice, beautiful summer day to talk a little bit about keeping your summer safe and happy and the months beyond as well. We want to talk about fire safety and we want to talk specifically about fire safety in the kitchen. Obviously, one of the main areas of concern when it comes to that. Leanne LeBay is fire prevention officer at Ottawa Fire Services and joins us on a regular basis. Leanne, good morning to you.
4: Good morning.
3: So I started off talking about this saying when I was teasing that you would be coming on about the memories of being a mom of a child of a certain age when they're home alone and they're like, can I make craft dinner? And you're like, oh, you're probably old enough to do it, but can you call me to let me know that the stove has been turned off? Because it's so stressful when you start thinking about the kitchen safety stuff that maybe we know reasonably well as adults or think we do, but making sure that's passed along properly to our kids, that would maybe be one of the number one things I want to talk about in terms of why this is such an important topic, Leanne.
4: Absolutely. It's a very important topic because it's actually one of the most common preventable fires that we get. In 2024, we actually had 128 fires that started in the kitchen. 2025 was 154. And to date, at the moment, we've already had 70. So they are still quite common, even though we all know the information is out there and we've all heard it before. A reminder is always important because what's happening is we get distracted really easy nowadays. There's so much going on that we might forget what we've put on the stove and we have to go. And just as you said, with children, they're calling you, you have to run to them. You're trying to get things done fast. And sometimes, unfortunately, you turn your back and that's when it happens.
3: So easy, right? I often have boiled eggs in the morning as my go-to. It takes a while for the water to heat up. So I'll put the pot of water on the stove, turn it up, and then I'll go and do a couple of things to get ready for work. And occasionally I've sort of gone, oh, right. I put the water on and you've forgotten about it for a minute, which is a little scary.
4: Exactly. And a lot of the times we just leave them there and we're forgetting about it, which is huge. But also a lot of people tend to, some of our newer apartments and places don't have as much counter space as well. So
3: set stuff
4: the stove becomes part of your counter space or the oven becomes cupboard storage. And the problem is then is sometimes we forget and we turn it on or it can accidentally be turned on by pets or something. So it's remembering to keep anything that can burn clear from the top of the stove. If you have younger children, reminding them that there should be a 3-foot gap between the stove. But as you said, if the children are getting up there and ready to start venturing into cooking on their own, it's really important to remind them big time, stay in the kitchen when you're doing it. If a friend comes to the door or the phone rings, just turn it off. You can come right back to it. It'll still be there. And it's a good idea, too, to make sure that they know the importance of what they're cooking with, because if they're using any type of oils, which could include butter, margarine, your animal fats off of food, in simply oil into the pan, then they should never use water if it catches fire.
3: Right. And that's so scary when you hear that it's going to act as an accelerator, really, than do the reverse. And there's those ads that are out there, and sometimes they pop up in the social media algorithm for some type of a blanket or something that you could have close by to throw over a stove fire before it gets going. Do you recommend those?
4: We do not. Okay. Currently, the Ontario Fire Marshal and the Ottawa Fire Service are not endorsing the fire blankets. With that being said, if you have one, please do not go throw it out. Mm-hmm. They do have uses. It's just they haven't been certified and tested to the point that like the extinguishers and our smoke alarms have. So they're not certified by a Canadian standard.
3: Okay.
4: So there's a bunch of different ones out there that could have different materials.
3: So if it is my an fingers oil are crossed fire.
4: My fingers are crossed that one day they will be certified.
3: Because it looks like sort of an easy, quick solution in that moment. So if it is an oil-type fire on the stove, what is your
4: The lid first, is your best friend.
3: Okay.
4: The lid. So if you have the lid for the pot nearby, just grab it and you can place it on. That'll take away the oxygen from your fire and then turn the heat off. And once you've removed the oxygen and turned the heat, your fire will go out on its own.
3: At a certain point, if it looks too intimidating to even get in there with the lid, does that mean you're at the
4: you
3: point
4: get
3: of getting
4: outside.
3: Out? But
4: yeah.
3: Turn the stove off if you can.
4: If you can, especially if they're at the front and you're not reaching over to injure yourself, by all means, turn it off and just get out of the home. Call 911 and we'll come. If you don't have the lid for it, because I know I have some frying pans that didn't come with lids, a cookie sheet will work just as well.
3: Mm.
4: Anything to cover it up and take away that. Or in a pinch, you could use baking soda or salt.
3: Okay.
4: Please never use sugar or flour. They will do similar to what oil does.
3: Now I got to keep my recipe straight and keep my ingredients straight for fire after. Okay. So this is all good advice. When you talk about using the oven for storage or not having counter space and setting stuff on the stove, even though we have pretty good counter space, my son and his friends seem to think that, like, when you have an empty pizza box, that's you slide it onto the stove. That's kind of where it goes or lives, which is obviously concerning, but even more concerning for me with the type of oven that I have now, because it has the controls that are on the front.
4: Mm-hmm.
3: And one time I phoned him and said, "You left the stove on when you went out." And he said, "We didn't use the stove. It can't have been us." And I'm like, "Well, I didn't use it." And then I realized that it looked like someone had just bumped into it because they weren't locked, and it's possible that you have your stove on without actually knowing you have your stove on.
4: Exactly. And where that can get even more dangerous is if you have a natural gas stove.
3: Hmm.
4: Because if the flame's not there and you still have the natural gas seeping out, now you're risking carbon monoxide poisoning within the home. So it's just really important to try and avoid them, double check them. It never hurts to take a second glance to make sure that they're off. You can even, if you're worried, especially if you have much younger children, there are out there devices you can buy that will give a little bit of a shield to it so that
3: reaching up and...
4: Exactly. Or you're less likely to be able to knock into it yourself as well.
3: Do most people, many people, some people have fire extinguishers in their home, keep it close by, or is that fairly rare?
4: We're finding more and more.

0: sometimes it's the microwave too, right? If you put the wrong thing in the microwave.
1: Yeah. Some people may forget and put some sort of tin foil, or it's very easy to forget a spoon inside the bowl when you put it in. And it's making sure that you're using microwave safe containers in the microwave as well, so that you're not having that damage. But if you have a fire in your microwave, it's very simple. You leave the door closed, you press stop, and you leave it to cool. If you can, without moving the device, unplug it, please go ahead and unplug it. But if you have to move the microwave in any way, just leave it plugged in and press stop and leave the door closed. It'll do the same thing as your lid in turning off the heat.
0: You don't have to call 911 when you have a microwave fire if it's contained.
1: If it's contained, no. If you do have a lot of smoke in the residence, it can never hurt to give us a call. We can always come and help you clear it out. Or even if you're just worried that you don't know if it's out completely, never hesitate to give us a call. We'll come and make sure that everything is safe, secure, and out properly.
0: I'm always the one in here who goes up to a coworker with my little dish of leftovers and says, is this okay to go in the microwave? I'm always worried. So it's basically, it's metal. You don't want to have obviously a utensil, but tin foil as well. Those are the things that you really want to avoid.
1: Yes, tin foil as well. Microwave. And also a big thing to check is any of the plates that might have a gold rim on them, or cups that have like the gold. Like
0: the good china.
1: Yeah. Those shouldn't go in either, because the gold will react as well.
0: Okay. A few of us still have some of that. My grandmother's china has the nice gold rim on it.
1: It gets hand washed.
0: You mentioned the numbers earlier, how many fires start in kitchens. Like, what percentage of it in terms of what you get calls for? I guess the other big things would be the batteries, the smoking.
1: Batteries, smoking. With smoking, it's a lot of improperly discarded. So it's people not putting out the cigarette or smoking materials properly. We do also do many things that are not fire related as well. So motor vehicle accidents, medicals, and many things like that too. It is a large percent, because it is the number one cause of residential home fires in not only Ottawa, but all of Ontario and Canada, is unattended cooking. So it is, I don't have an actual percentage, I apologize, but it is a large portion.
0: Yeah, I would imagine. And is there an age you recommend for when it's okay for kids to start using the stove at home alone, or is that sort of up to the parents' discretion?
1: In the fire service, we start teaching them about kitchen safety in about grade 3 is when we begin. So that age is when you're coming into maybe starting to use the microwave on your own and things like that. So slowly preparing them, but it's really up to the parents and you knowing your child as well to know if they're prepared, and just making sure that they know the safety precautions and not to leave the kitchen to watch what they're doing and be safe.
0: All right. Good stuff, Leanne. Thank you so much. Some great advice as always. Appreciate your time.
1: Thank you.
0: Leanne LeVay is Fire Prevention Officer with Ottawa Fire Services. It's 11 o'clock on News Talk 580 CFRA. On the other side, not just fire, we have to be concerned about, of course, water as well, and the damaging effects that we saw after the July 1st flooding. One theater organization that has been impacted by this, what they are trying to do now to keep their production alive. It's 11:01 on News Talk 580 CFRA.
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6: Good morning, I'm Hunter Miller. Right now, 23 degrees out there, mainly sunny skies. Your full forecast coming up. First, your top stories. Canadian news anchor legend Lloyd Robertson is being remembered for the impact he left on broadcasting after passing away yesterday at the age of 92. He was named a member of the Order of Canada. The Canadian Association of Broadcasters Hall of Fame was the first journalist to be inducted into Canada's Walk of Fame and won several Lifetime Achievement Awards. CTV National News Ottawa Bureau Chief Graham Richardson says Robertson always had a finger on the pulse of Canadians.
7: There's a big story, whatever it was. Lloyd always had the sense, okay, people in politics, the country's had enough. It's time to move on.

0: Well, there's this little element. There's this, there's that, there's this. No. And unbelievably, he was always right.
1: Robertson joined CTV in 1976 and served as chief anchor and senior editor from 1984 to 2011. OC Transpo is starting to roll out information on service changes this fall as the transit service prepares for federal public servants and students to return to buses and the O-Train. The transit service says new transit maps will be updated across the OC Transpo network over the next few weeks to reflect upcoming service changes. A $29 million plan to keep commuters moving this fall includes increasing frequency on O-Train Line 1 and the introduction of new express routes into the downtown core. The new fall schedule begins on August 30th. And Canada-U.S. Trade Minister Dominic LeBlanc is back in Washington amid a protracted trade war with the United States and renewed tariff threats from U.S. President Donald Trump. As CTV's Rachel Aiello explains, this is LeBlanc's second trip to D.C. in as many weeks.
2: On the docket for the minister today is a number of meetings with U.S. business groups, folks who agree with Canada that CUSMA, the trilateral trade deal, should be renewed, and sharing the agreement that there is value in continuing a free trade agreement across North America. Beyond this, we know the minister is angling to get some meetings with key U.S. senators, specifically senators that the government sees as being aligned with Canada, who is at least sympathetic to our pitch in this case. So likely senators who represent key border states that do a lot of business with Canada.
1: Late last month, Prime Minister Mark Carney said he and Trump have agreed to intensify trade talks toward a modernized deal. It's a new way to join the conversation. Have your say with the CFRA Talkback button on the iHeartRadio app. From the CTV Weather Center, mainly sunny skies expected throughout the entire day today. Temperatures reaching a high of 28, feeling like 33 with the humidity. Tonight, some clouds going to roll in. We'll see an overnight low of 18 degrees. Tomorrow, cloudy skies with 60% chance we see some showers, possibly a thunderstorm at some point as well. Temperatures going to climb to a high of 29, and looking ahead to Friday, it's going to remain cloudy. We'll likely see some showers. We'll see a high of 28. And that is the latest from the CTV Newsroom. I'm Hunter Miller. 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

0: the storm they did not expect to have to deal with, affecting a local theater organization after the floods on Canada Day impacted Meridian Theaters at Centrepoint. Great venue. I've seen so many wonderful things there, from Blue Rodeo to a magic show to theater. And it is where Orpheus would have been performing Frozen this season, but it is now postponed because of the flood damage after that rain came down on Canada Day. They are looking at alternate options to, as they say, the show must go on, to keep the show going. JT Morris is managing director at Orpheus Musical Theater and joins me on the line now. Good morning to you, JT.
1: Morning, Patricia. How are you?
0: I am very well. How difficult has this been and how frustrating?
1: Well, it's certainly been a shock and a sudden pivot that we've had to make pretty quickly. A little frustrating, but you got to find the funny in it. It's our 120th anniversary season, and some wise guy came up with the title and theme of Unbreakable, and here we are.
0: I've read the book, Unbroken, I think. So,
1: yeah.
0: Yeah, there's a lot of tests that you end up going through. So certainly not what you anticipated, but it is what it is. How soon after July 1st did you realize and start getting a sense that this damage was more extensive than we initially realized and that the show might have to be postponed?
1: No, it was very sudden. I mean, all through the month of July, of course, we knew that there was damage, but our opening night wasn't for another 4 or 5 months, so we still thought there was a lot of time. We found out just at the same time that everybody found out. So last week, late Thursday afternoon, we got a call from the theater saying that it was shut down, and by the next morning, everybody else knew. So it really was a sudden hit to us, and we had to convene very quickly to decide what are the steps forward and start getting in touch with our production teams, who are all volunteers.
0: Right. So, yeah, so you're figuring out whether you postpone, do it later at Centrepoint at Meridian when it is repaired and restored, or whether there's an alternate venue, or what are the options that you're looking at?
1: You know, all options are on the table right now. So we obviously don't know when Centrepoint will reopen, so we're not focusing on that right now. We are looking at alternative options, though. So we've been in touch with a few different venues who are trying to work out some dates for us, but we really don't know yet. The tough thing that we all have to realize is there's only one Meridian Theaters at Centrepoint. It's the only one that has the audience capacity, technical capabilities, and amenities that we've been working with for well over 30 years now. So any move we make is going to be a change in the way we operate, and the change in the runtime, and a host of volunteers who have to learn a whole new venue. So we're remaining optimistic, though, and we've risen to challenges like this before, so it might be a new opportunity for us to explore.
0: And a whole lot of additional responsibilities for you if, in fact, you're shifting location and everything that comes with that. Is it actually 30 years that Orpheus has been operating out of Meridian at Centrepoint?
1: Yes, it is. Orpheus is one of the original rental tenants in this space going back to the early 90s. So it's been our home away from home that entire time. It certainly is a big workload, like you mentioned. Something like this doesn't just impact the one show. It impacts the whole season and all of the operations that go behind it. And any kind of loss of revenue like this affects everything else we do at Orpheus, not just the shows that go on stage. So it really is a big pivot that we're looking at right now.
0: What is typically the timing for you on a production like this? When would you be casting, starting rehearsals, moving forward? Is that all coming up?
1: Yeah, so we would have actually started registrations for auditions this week. They would have opened yesterday. We've had to delay that, obviously. The cast would have been put in place at the end of the month, and we would have started rehearsing on September 2nd. But the last 6 months, even, the production team itself, which is about 27 people, all designers, department heads, have already put their work into the show to make sure that it's ready for when a cast gets there.
0: Hmm. So do you have a short list on possible alternate venues? What would you need? What would actually be feasible to make it work?
1: Yeah, right now we've been talking with Algonquin Commons Theater, with the Bronson Center. We're looking at high school auditoriums as well. And you know what? The option of really just finding a big open space, be that a warehouse or an exhibition, and we build something within temporarily, It's not off the table. We generally require, you know, multiple fly lines, a few hundred light fixtures, capacity of an audience that can fit up to 8,500 people over 9 days. It really is a big feat that we put on with our shows and have been doing for 120 years. So finding something like that, it's going to be tough, but it's possible.
0: I hope you find it. What is the joy in this for you? I mean, there's always headaches, usually not this size, I'm sure, with being at the helm of a production like this. But what is the joy in it for you in doing this and for those who participate? Musical theater is sort of its own unique product, and those who love it really love it. What do you love about it?
1: You know, there's a reason I work in community theater, and that it's there. People are there not just for the love of theater, but the dirty little secret of Orpheus and companies like ours is, while we're a theater company, we're actually a social service enterprise that provides artistic development and home away from home and positive community outlet for all the people. And so without shows, we can't pay for those things either. And what I love to see about the whole network, you know, over 500 volunteers a year, is that they're really just developing as people and becoming better humans and making new friends and making a found family through the theater. And that's the joy that I like to see. So I don't want to lose that. Shows sometimes won't hit the stage. We get it. But we don't want the morale of the people to disappear. And we don't want to lose the outlet within the community for everybody.
0: Mm. Yeah. Yeah. Beautiful. And a lot of people probably would not be aware of that. So that's the other side to it for you, and a little bit of the urgency in wanting to make this happen. Is there a chance that it does not, that you just have to, you sort of pick things up again next year and let this go, let it go? Jeez, look at that. A little Frozen reference.
1: Yeah, well done. Sure, there's a chance, but let's say that's way at the bottom of the list right now. We'd rather keep our minds open. We'd rather stay optimistic and push through and figure out what we can do first. I mean, it wasn't that long ago we shut down for 2.5 years because of this pandemic that everybody probably remembers. But we managed to continue operating during that too. So we've done it before. We can do it again.
0: The pandemic, which underlined the value of being able to get together and support the arts and be a part of the arts and community and whatnot. So I certainly hope you can find an alternate option and let us know when you do. We'd really love to be able to say that the show must go on and will, and Frozen, a particularly wonderful production as well that a lot of people would be looking forward to not only being a part of, but obviously being in the audience when and if you do find a place. So JT, keep us up to date, and best of luck going forward.
1: Absolutely. Thank you so much, Patricia. I appreciate you.
0: JT Morris, Managing Director, Orpheus Musical Theater, again, looking for a new home after we learned last week just how significant the flooding damage was because of the rainfall, the sewer overflow that occurred on July 1st, which is keeping things shut down at Meridian Theaters at Center Point for now. It's 11:16 on News Talk 580 CFRA. Coming up, we have another pair of tickets for you for the Songbird tribute to Barbara Streisand. We are going to tell you why there is some urgency at Kids Help Phone right now, why more texts are coming in overnight, what they're concerned about there. And after 11:30 this morning, we will pay tribute to CTV News chief anchor Lloyd Robertson, longtime CTV News chief anchor Lloyd Robertson, who passed away at the age of 92 yesterday. We'll speak with current chief news anchor and senior editor at CTV National News, Omar Sachedina, just after 11:30 this morning.
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3: The sun is shining out there. That's expected to continue throughout the rest of the day. Temperatures reaching a high of 28, feeling like 33 with the humidity. Tonight, some clouds going to roll in. We'll see the temperature drop to an overnight low of 18. 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
1: Can we take a moment this morning to check in, ask you how the kids are doing? How are your kids doing? How are things going for them out there? We talk so much about this right after COVID and the pandemic, how it had been such a tough time for young people and teenagers, certainly in the last several years. We've opened up a lot more about mental health issues and struggles. We know the impact of social media and screen time and other things, but is it getting better? Is it getting worse? What are you seeing out there in terms of your kids, your grandkids, and why potentially would kids' help phone be seeing a surge in not just texts, but overnight texts during the late or early morning hours? It is an interesting question. Wynette Sampson is Vice President, Community Giving and Operations at Kids Help Phone. Good morning to you.
2: Good morning.
1: So what is it that you're actually seeing in terms of overnight texts? How much of an increase is happening during that period?
2: Yeah, and thank you, Patricia, for having us on the call today. For those of you who don't know, Kids Help Phone is an organization that started in 1989, so for 36 years, and we are an e-mental health and virtual care, Canada's only national 24/7 free and confidential multilingual e-mental health service. And what we've seen is a 24% increase in the number of texts that are overnight. And this is compared to last year. These are numbers that we are seeing that are at par and higher than during COVID. So we're seeing significant increases.
1: You get more texts generally than phone calls, in particular in the overnight hours?
2: Right now, it's about the same.
1: Okay.
2: But from our data perspective, what we are seeing, and this is the number that when it was shared, when the data team was sharing with us, that really hit me in the core, is that we are receiving a text message every 90 seconds. Mm. If that doesn't tell us that our youth are in crisis and they are experiencing some significant challenges between, especially during the hours of 11 to 7, I don't know what is. And these numbers are overall, what we're seeing is 183% increase in just volume year over year. So this is significant.
1: A crucial time for the service to be open and operational, because 11 to 7 often would be when they don't have anyone else that they can turn to, right?
2: That's exactly it. What we have is that it's traditional services where maybe they get peer support from at school, or they get from community groups. All of these places are closed at these hours. It is the time where maybe parental figures or caregivers are maybe in bed. And I always say, just like adults at night, when their emotions, where maybe overthinking is happening, where the isolation feels maybe more evident. And luckily, there is a place like Kids Help Phone where young people can share all the feelings that they're currently feeling.
1: What are some of the reasons that they're calling or texting? What are some of the factors that you suspect in causing more kids to reach out? And what are they actually talking about when they do?
2: Yeah. So we are hearing, seeing different things. There are conversations. Of course, our conversations are confidential. Let me first say that. But there are, key themes that are bubbling up. Themes like wildfires, jobs. Is AI going to take my job? Global conflicts have also environmental concerns. And there's also things that are about anxiety and stress. So our top three are usually anxiety and stress, relationships, and depression. Mm. That's the top three that we are seeing. But we're also seeing a lot of the other things that are being reflected in our news.
1: When you talk about some of those those geopolitical things or some of those situations, the wildfires, what's happening right around them. And then you mentioned jobs as well. I mean, generally, is there a sense that there's a loss of hope amongst our young people, that they're seeing a lot of negative stuff happening, that they're not seeing a lot of openings, opportunity for themselves and how they can sort of move on into the world, how sort of tough it is in the job market and that kind of thing? Is that lack of hope really widespread?
2: You know, I can't say that specifically. What, you know, but what is funny to that question that you ask is what Kids Help Phone was part of our mission statement. And part of our mission statement is around that we unlock the hope young people need to thrive in their world. That is where we see ourselves. So that's what we see ourselves doing more of and supporting young people. And it's about helping them in their world, support what they have to do, and for them to unlock the hope within themselves. So we see ourselves as a space to do that by allowing a non-judgmental, confidential space for young people to feel out loud. And yes, we see a lot of negative feelings, but we also see some other joyous feelings. Like the conversation I always was shared once to us, just as a key theme, was that somebody called just to share that they did well in an exam. Mm. So we see the positive, but we are seeing an overwhelming negative at this moment, and one that is concerning, and one that we need support to help us continue to do this fantastic work.
1: So once they do reach out and let someone know what they are struggling with, what are the supports from there? Does Kids Help Phone suggest other resources in the community, the area, or what's sort of the next step?
2: Yeah, absolutely. So, I mean, these conversations can last as little as 5 minutes, and they can last a lot longer over the course of an hour. And during those conversations, our crisis responders and our staff, what they do is that they lead them through an assessment, and they help give them tools. These tools are also available online. We have a database. It's called Resources Around Me. This database is filled with resources that are localized. We have library scientists who go through all types of different resources that may exist in communities so that we can refer our young people to those resources if need be. We've also created a very detailed online set of like e-supports that we can do. So we can do a combination of e-supports that we can refer, as well as finding like local community supports that will help them. And of course, the actual service that our crisis responders and counselors share online to help young people.
1: And who helps you to do the work that you do? Is it government funded, or is it all donor driven, or a combination?
2: It's a combination. Kids Help Phone has been able to derive funds both from the government as well as from the philanthropic sector. And these gifts range from our monthly donors all the way to larger gifts. And these supports and the call to action, like it's how can people support right now? These supports will help us fund overnight staff. That is what we are really wanting to ensure, that we are able to support young people on overnight shifts between 11 and 7.
1: When they need it.
2: When they need it most.
1: Wynette, thank you very much. Best of luck to you going forward. Thanks for bringing this to our attention today.
2: Thank you, and thank you for having Kids Help Phone. We really appreciate it.
1: Wynette Sampson, Vice President, Community Giving and Operations at Kids Help Phone, where they are saying there's something going on with young people today. They're seeing numbers that are comparable to what they were seeing during the pandemic, and in particular, an increase of texts up 24% in the first half of 2026 overnight between those hours of 11 p.m. and 7 a.m. It's coming up to 11:30 on News Talk 580 CFRA. On the other side, we are going to pay tribute to former CTV News chief anchor Lloyd Robertson, who passed away yesterday at the age of 92. Omar Sachedina will join us next.
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3: Good morning, I'm Hunter Miller. Right now, 25 degrees, mainly sunny skies. Your full forecast is coming up. First, your top stories. Former CTV News chief anchor Lloyd Robertson is being remembered for the impact he left on broadcasting. Canadian broadcasting icon passing away Tuesday at the age of 92. Robertson was voted by TV Guide Canada readers as the TV journalist they trusted most for 11 years. He was named a member of the Order of Canada. The Canadian Association of Broadcasters Hall of Fame was the first journalist to be inducted into Canada's Walk of Fame and won several Lifetime Achievement Awards. Motorists owe the City of Ottawa millions of dollars in outstanding fines for photo radar camera violations 8 months after the Ontario government deactivated the speed cameras across the province. Over 1 million speeding tickets were issued through Ottawa's automated speed enforcement camera program between July of 2020 and November of 2025. New data shows over 68,000 tickets remain unpaid, equaling $10.3 million in outstanding fines. The City of Ottawa deactivated 60 photo radar cameras in November after the provincial government passed legislation to ban speed cameras. And U.S. President Donald Trump says a deal to reopen the Strait of Hormuz could come later today. Iran and Oman are working toward an agreement on the critical waterway that could ease pressure on the global economy and potentially help bring an end to the war. Closure of the strait has driven up the price of fuel and basic goods far beyond the region. The U.S. and Iran reached a deal to reopen the strait in June, only for attacks to resume shortly after. Here in Ottawa, gas prices are expected to fall 10 cents a liter tomorrow due to the U.S. president's comments. Sign up now for our morning and evening CTV News Ottawa newsletters. 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From the CTV Weather Center, mainly sunny skies out there, and that's expected to stick around throughout the entire day. Temperatures reaching a high of 28, feeling like 33 with the humidity. Tonight, some clouds are going to roll in. We'll see an overnight low of 18 degrees. Tomorrow, cloudy skies, a 60% chance we see some showers and possibly a thunderstorm at some point as well. Temperatures going to climb to a high of 29. And looking ahead to Friday, it's going to remain cloudy. Likely we see some rainfall at some point throughout the day. We'll see a high of 28. 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And that's the latest from the CTV Newsroom. I'm Hunter Miller. 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
1: That was in the building cafeteria. And I remember thinking at the time, you know, here's this towering figure of Canadian journalism who remembers everybody's first name in the cafeteria and even the smallest details about their personal lives. He would always ask how their families are doing. He had this amazing ability to connect with people.
2: That is Chief News Anchor, Senior Editor, CTV National News, Omar Sachedina, remembering one of the first times that he met former chief news anchor and senior editor at CTV National News, Lloyd Robertson, who passed away yesterday at the age of 92. And so many people are sharing their memories today. And we're very pleased to have Omar join us on the line now to do just that. Good morning, Omar.
3: Good morning, Patricia.
2: So what you mentioned there, that first time meeting him in the cafeteria, what you were impressed with, so many others have echoed that obviously he was, as you say, a towering figure, and yet he was so humble, so kind, and took a moment to make those people he met feel so special. Is that sort of, as you were reflecting back on what you wanted to say about him following the news, is that one of the things that you really wanted to underline?
3: It was, and you know, certainly it's a loss that I'm still having trouble coming to terms with, because he really was larger than life and somebody who, you know, almost seemed immortal. He had such a commanding, towering presence. And, you know, as we're looking at the reflections and what people are saying tonight, across all aspects of society, across all political parties, he was this unifying figure. And as I was thinking last night after the show about what made him such a towering figure, I think it was just that, his ability to bridge communities, to bridge people. And I often ask myself where that came from. And I fundamentally think it was his upbringing and his roots in Stratford, Ontario. You know, he reached the pinnacles of journalism in this country. He had a front row seat to some of the biggest stories of our time, but he never forgot where he came from. And you know, when I first started at CTV in the early days of those story meetings, there was a story meeting at 3:30, and he would consistently ask at every meeting, how does this affect people and why does it matter? Mm. And so even if there was a big policy decision or, you know, some big news story, even though he was very much interested in politics and the machine of government and how all that worked, he also wanted to know what the impact of that policy decision would be on the people. And so the legacy of Lloyd, even today, is in making sure this newscast speaks to ordinary Canadians who are really going through the decisions of what, you know, government is executing. He always reminded us all never to forget who your audience was. Mm. And I think that was fundamentally his magic, Patricia.
2: Why does it matter, and making sure that resonates with the audience? And it's so interesting, Omar, you know, for some of the younger people here, their memories are not as clear of the nightly news and seeing Lloyd there every night. When you ask them who the chief anchor is, your name comes to mind more quickly. But despite the years that he was off the air, after all of those years on the air, still very much involved. And you mentioned having received emails from him. I saw Michelle Dubé's post about being part of election coverage. She would get an email from him. Yeah. That he was still very much watching what was happening, proud of the product, and really contributing and continuing to mentor a lot of people out there through the years after he stepped away.
3: He worked silently behind the screen, you know, long after he was off of it. I mean, I would frequently get emails from him. You know, he sent a note after the birth of our first daughter. Mm-hmm. You know, I got a note after the Aga Khan passed away, the previous Aga Khan. And he also, from time to time, you know, would send me bits of constructive criticism. He would say, Omar, speed up, slow down, take a breath. And all of this, Patricia, is stuff that I welcome, because, I mean, to me, he was and continues to be a legend. I mean, this was, he held the standard for what it meant to be a consummate broadcaster, a professional, somebody who carried himself with dignity, respect, professionalism, class, grace, all of that. You know, he was fundamentally a kind and gracious individual. And, you know, I spoke to his daughter last night in the evening, and we were talking a little bit about sort of the stories that stood out most for him. And obviously, you know, I mentioned he had the front row seat to history, covered the moon landing, the 9/11 attacks, the fall of the Berlin Wall. But what he was most proud of, you know, based on what his daughter said to me yesterday, and which we know is true, is Terry Fox's attempt in 1980 to try to run across Canada. I mean, he was so inspired by Terry's legacy, and really it was a cause that he continued to champion even late in his life. So he was most proud of that, I think, over the years. Mm-hmm. And somebody who stayed deeply, deeply committed to the show, to journalism, and to really what this country was all about. I mean, he was somebody who knew that this country was more than just its biggest cities, right? It was the small towns, it was the communities, it was its people. And he was somebody who really personified and embodied the soul of what Canada is.
2: It's interesting that you mention Terry Fox. I feel like that's some of my first memories of watching the news on a regular basis and being so fascinated by that journey. And of course, Lloyd Robertson often being the face of that back in the day. And it's been so interesting to look at everyone's posts and the memories that they're sharing, and particularly those who are in the business. One of my former colleagues, Catherine Latham, was talking about the excitement of when she realized as a young reporter in her 20s that one of her stories was going to be on the national news. It meant a phone call to her mom and a lot of phone calls from her mom to other people. Graham Richardson was on here earlier talking about the first time Lloyd decided to pull apart one of his stories, that constructive criticism, but then apologized too for maybe doing it a little too, you know, was maybe a little bit heavier handed than he intended to be, but that it was a great learning lesson. Do you recall the very first time that you had a story make it to the national news and what that felt like?
3: Oh, it was intimidating, but it was exhilarating, right? I mean, this was Lloyd's show. This was massive. I know it was a huge sense of excitement, but also, you know, a lot of nerves. I can tell you that. Like, would he be happy? Would he be, you know? Mm-hmm. And invariably he was. You know, he also, like I mentioned, he was sure to remind everybody who the audience was, who you were talking to, why it mattered, and to never really lose sight of the people to whom you were speaking. But he was very, very generous with his mentorship and, you know, how to do things better and how to tell stories better. But fundamentally, it was his love of people, and his respect for people. And also, I mean, he spoke about themes at a time when maybe it was less popular to do so, right? I mean, he wrote in his 2013 memoir about his mom's struggle with mental health. And, you know, now that conversation, as it should be, is more normalized. More people are talking about it. More people are open with their struggles. They feel that they have safer spaces to be able to discuss their adversities and their challenges and what they're going through. But for a man, an individual of his generation to talk about it, to write about it, to be so vulnerable about it in writing in his book, was something quite extraordinary, you know. And you really can't underestimate the man's influence. I mean, you know, he was he anchored the flagship show on CTV News at, you know, a time of free social media, right? There are hundreds of thousands of Canadians who would tune in every night as he reflected the country back to them. He helped us understand what Canada was, what it should be, what it ought to be, what the challenges were and are. And so it was, you know, it was almost like, you know, an evening hangout with your grandfather every night as you were watching. It brought a sense of comfort. It brought a sense of, you know, reassurance. It was soothing. He had this deep, booming baritone every time he used to walk into a room.
2: Such a voice.
3: I can still remember that voice. He said, "Oh, hello, Omar," you know, and I'm doing a horrible job of imitating it because I just don't have the pipes that he does. Or did. But I mean, from the first words he uttered on every single show, you just felt like there was this man who was holding your hand through some of the most difficult stories of the day. And that is a really, really, really hard thing to do. I mean, to pop through the screen and pop through the lens and feel as though you're, you know, embracing the viewer, hugging the viewer every single night, day in and day out. And he did it, we know, for a very long time. You know, it takes a tremendous level of stamina. It takes a tremendous level of grit, and it takes a toll personally too. I mean, he saw some very rough stories too. He saw some amazing stories, but he also personally went through a lot as well. But to show up, to suit up each and every night, and tell the stories of what mattered most to Canadians was, I think, an extraordinary act of service. And on top of that, he did it with the ultimate level of grace and sophistication.
2: And not for, and for all those years. And not many people know exactly what it takes to do that on a nightly basis. And you have the honor, the privilege of sitting in that chair. Do you feel both the weight of that responsibility of his legacy, but also the privilege of it and getting to do what you do and carry on his legacy, Omar?
3: You know, it's interesting you mentioned that, because last night was a really rough show. I mean, you know, and it's a rough show because anytime you receive news, and the show really does have to go on, as you know, Patricia, it's tough, and it was tough because it hit so close to home. And in the seconds before we came to air, I just took, you know, those few seconds to reflect on the awesomeness of the moment. I mean, the fact that this was the legend's chair. This was the legend's desk. This was the legend's newscast. It was, I can't tell you what an immense privilege it is. And you're absolutely right to call it a weight and a responsibility. You know, the contract that we have with the viewer every single night to be fair, to be balanced, you know, to accurately represent this country back to our viewers is something that he never took lightly. And I don't think it's anything that his successors took lightly either. And in fact, the entire staff at CTV News, from the national team to local teams to the people who work behind the scenes, this was a standard of excellence that he championed, that he committed to day in and day out till his very last show. So absolutely, Patricia, it is a privilege. It's an honor. It's a responsibility. It's a weight. And it was something that was all set in motion by a man who we will deeply miss and who we will adore.
2: Well, some beautiful tributes last night. Genevieve did a wonderful job with the piece paying tribute to his life. I know we're hearing from just about everyone today. I'm seeing Sandy Rinaldo. I think she's on vacation on News Channel. We heard from the Prime Minister. I know there will be more tonight as you have a little bit more time to prepare, because, again, that news came down very close to the time you had to go to air last evening. So more assembling of all of the tributes today. And we'll look forward to once again, rewinding some of the memories of what Lloyd Robertson meant to each of us. But thank you so much, Omar, for taking a little bit of time today to share your personal thoughts. Really, really appreciate it.
3: It's my pleasure, Patricia. Thank you so much.
2: Omar Sachedina, chief news anchor, senior editor at CTV National News, on the death yesterday of Lloyd Robertson, who did that job for so many years, passing away at the age of 92. Last chance, if you would like to share some of your memories with us, 1-800-580-CFRA, 1-800-580-2372. We'll be back to wrap the show right after this.
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4: The sun is shining out there. That's expected to continue throughout the rest of the day. Temperatures reaching a high of 28, feeling like 33 with the humidity. Tonight, some clouds going to roll in. We'll see the temperature drop to an overnight low of 18. From the CTV Weather Center, I'm Hunter Miller.
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1: 25 degrees, beautiful in the sunshine. We're going to warm it up to 28 today for your Wednesday. This is the best looking day of the week. We have some showers, maybe a thunderstorm the next couple of days, and potentially some showers on Saturday. Sunday looks really good as well. So hopefully another decent summer weekend for you. I feel like we all deserve it after the rain last Sunday. We're ready for that. I just want to close out here by once again paying tribute to Lloyd Robertson. I feel like the face of my youth, right from being on there for such a long time, so many decades, retired 12 years ago. I don't really remember another news anchor who was on regularly when I was young. My parents watched a lot of Global. I was like, that's Toronto news when I got older. But we always watched CTV, always watched Lloyd, and loved the voice. And it was a thrill, like for everyone else, meeting him for the first time here at the station a couple of times at some social events, getting some feedback from someone like that. Was just a really wonderful person. Really did take the time to shake hands, talk to everyone. Someone commented on the fact that he wasn't super tall, that he kind of is one of those people that felt larger than life, and then you meet him in person. He took the time to send a personal message to Christy, which I think you're going to get to hear this afternoon. Christy Cameron was a big fan of Lloyd Robertson and has been posting about him as well. Certainly one of the most recognizable broadcasters in Canadian history. And again, if you're playing catch up, we did learn yesterday evening that he passed away at the age of 92. He was in broadcasting for more than six decades. It all began in Stratford, also a spot that's close to my heart. A lot of theater trips there as a kid. Love that area. Back in 1952, at a local radio station, of course, and he's talked about how his voice was what allowed him to not be perfect on the air. He was forgiven for a lot of things in the early days on radio because he did have that wonderful voice. Moved to television in 1956 with the CBC and then rose to prominence with CTV National News in 1976. When his co-anchor retired in 1984, Robertson took the helm of the nightly news show, which he led as a chief anchor and senior news editor until 2011. In September 2011, he resigned from that role. He was still with CTV, but resigned from the CTV National News. And at the time, he reflected on the decades he had spent in the role and in the industry itself.
2: For me, it's been a rare privilege to have been able to serve in this position for so long. It's been a front row seat to history. If someone had told me 60 years ago this would be my life, I would have said they were crazy. Most of all, it's been fascinating to watch our country grow in confidence and stature. We have developed a unique place in the world.
1: Lloyd Robertson also reflected on the audience he shared the news with over that long stretch of time.
2: Thank you a thousand times over for all of your touching messages, some that speak of watching through the generations. There is the woman from Ontario who tells me that as a student, our familiar opening music would take her from studying at 11 o'clock to join with her parents for the newscast and discuss the events of the day. She now does the same with her own children. Without her and people like her, I would not have been around for so very long.
1: Robertson covered, as you've heard from a number of people, a wide array of major historical events over the years. We're underlining some of the really big ones, but there were a lot of smaller ones, of course, as well, the day-to-day, but some of those that stand out, the assassination of President John F. Kennedy, 9/11, the moon landing, and as current CTV chief anchor spoke about so poignantly, Terry Fox's Marathon of Hope, which really, really affected him, the passion and the sacrifice of a young man in doing what he did. He received numerous

0: daughters and 7 grandchildren. One of his daughters has been very active in the media as well. The prime minister paid tribute, saying that for more than 6 decades, Lloyd Robertson helped Canadians make sense of the world. And Colleen is texting in this morning saying, "Morning, Patricia, a voice we will never forget. Lloyd Robertson, a real legendary broadcaster and journalist, smart, respected, a people person. He will be missed." He will indeed. And we will pay tribute to him again on CTV Ottawa News at 6 o'clock tonight. Graham Richardson will join us from our CTV Ottawa Parliamentary Bureau to share some of his memories. Knew him very well. And we'll talk to some of you as well about your memories at 6 o'clock. Thank you so much for being part of the show and part of the conversation today. We'll talk to you again tomorrow morning at 10.
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9: Good afternoon. I'm Hunter Miller. Right now, mainly sunny skies out there. Your full forecast is coming up. First, your top stories. Tributes continue to pour in about Canadian broadcasting icon Lloyd Robertson, who passed away yesterday at the age of 92. Robertson joined CTV in 1976 and served as chief anchor and senior editor from 1984 to 2011. CTV's National News Ottawa Bureau Chief Graham Richardson says despite how famous Robertson was, he stuck to his roots.
10: He's a very powerful man at the top of a network that was by far number one. Millions of people knew who he was. Made lots of money, had lots of power. And he's just a regular guy from Stratford. You can't fake that. And he was that.
9: Robertson was voted by TV Guide Canada readers as the TV journalist they trusted most for 11 years. OC Transpo is starting to roll out information on service changes this fall as the transit service prepares for federal public servants and students to return to buses and the O-Train. The transit service says new transit maps will be updated across the OC Transpo network over the next few weeks to reflect upcoming service changes. A $29 million plan to keep commuters moving this fall includes increasing frequency on the O-Train Line 1 and the introduction of new express routes into the downtown core. The new fall schedule begins on August 30th. And Canada-U.S. Trade Minister Dominic LeBlanc is back in Washington amid a protracted trade war with the United States and renewed tariff threats from U.S. President Donald Trump. As CTV's Rachel Aiello explains, this is LeBlanc's second trip to D.C. in as many weeks.
11: On the docket for the minister today is a number of meetings with U.S. business groups, folks who agree with Canada that CUSMA, the trilateral trade deal, should be renewed, and sharing the agreement that there is value in continuing a free trade agreement across North America. Beyond this, we know the minister is angling to get some meetings with key U.S. senators, specifically senators that the government sees as being aligned with Canada, who is at least sympathetic to our pitch in this case. So likely senators who represent key border states that do a lot of business with Canada.
9: Late last month, Prime Minister Mark Carney said he and Trump have agreed to intensify

0: intensify talks towards a modernized trade deal. It's a new way to join the conversation. Have your say with the CFRA Talkback button on the iHeartRadio app. From the CTV Weather Center, mainly sunny skies expected throughout the entire day. Temperatures reaching a high of 28, feeling like 33 with the humidity. Tonight, some clouds going to roll in. We'll see an overnight low of 18 degrees. Tomorrow, mainly cloudy skies with a 60% chance we see some rainfall and possibly a thunderstorm as well. Temperatures going to climb to a high of 29. And looking ahead to Friday, remaining cloudy, and we will likely see some showers, seeing a high of 28. And that's the latest from the CTV Newsroom. I'm Hunter Miller. 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
1: Hello, everybody. It is Wednesday, August 5th. I am Tim Powers sitting in for Vashi today. Time now for the rundown.
2: The rundown.
1: If today is anything, it will be a day of reflection. And our first topic, of course, is the unforgettable, legendary broadcaster Lloyd Robertson. As I'm sure this entire audience knows, Lloyd Robertson passed away last night at the age of 92 and made such huge contributions to this country. Over 60 years in broadcasting, he covered stories from the moon landing to the fall of the Berlin Wall to 9/11. His family says he died Tuesday. As I said, he was 92. CTV's Genevieve Beauchemin has more on Robertson's legacy.
3: So that's the kind of day it's been on this Thursday.
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5: Hello.
4: Lloyd Robertson offered generations of viewers a connection to the world.
6: I'm Lloyd Robertson. We'll see how the world came to Canada.
4: His authoritative voice was a landmark of the Canadian broadcast landscape for over six decades.
7: I'm Lloyd Robertson, and I used to live here.
4: Robertson's early years in Stratford, Ontario, shaped his lifelong love of news. He recounted he was bitten by the broadcasting bug when he was a boy. He was watching local radio hosts at CJCS describe the Perth Regiment marching home from the Second World War.
6: This is Lloyd Robertson.
4: In high school, he got a job at CJCS. And it's also in high school that he met Nancy Barrett. She would become his wife in 1956 and mother of his four daughters. Robertson graduated, continued to spin records and read news until he knocked on CBC's door.
7: I was hired by the CBC. My voice got me through.
4: He moved to his first TV job in Winnipeg, going national a few months later on Christmas Day, 1956.
6: Who do you like, Charlotte?
8: Elvis Presley.
4: Robertson then worked in Ottawa before heading to Toronto.
9: We interrupt this program.
4: He said he fully understood his role in 1963 with the Kennedy assassination, marking the first big event where people tuned into TV rather than radio for breaking news.
7: I felt that I was now involved in something that really mattered to people. Television news.
6: Good evening. President Nixon's state visit to Ottawa.
4: Robertson worked his way to the CBC's flagship news show, The National. But eventually, he grew frustrated with his editorial role.
7: I was in the wrong union. I couldn't write. I couldn't edit. I could not participate in any way when I did a daily newscast.
6: Robertson is leaving the CBC after 22 years.
4: He signed on to CTV in 1976, co-anchoring with then-host Harvey Kirk.
7: Good evening. Lloyd Robertson joins us tonight for CTV News.
4: Bringing, says his longtime friend, journalist Craig Oliver, instant credibility.
10: That's Lloyd's legacy. He took this news department and put it on the map.
4: The partnership lasted until 1984, when Kirk retired from the anchor desk and Robertson became senior news anchor.
7: To me, it was the equivalent of being knighted.
4: Throughout his career, Robertson often said he had the rare privilege of having a front row seat to history.
6: Here's our summary of Apollo 11's Space Odyssey.
11: Diana and Charles played their parts.
6: What is there left to say but thank you, thank you, thank you to everybody.
7: Tonight, face to face with...
4: When he retired from the anchor desk in 2011, it marked the end of an era, said then Prime Minister Stephen Harper.
12: You've been delivering the news since I was barely more than a boy. You've been doing it for so long and so authoritatively. You've almost become part of Canada's geography.
7: Welcome back to W5.
4: Robertson continued to work for CTV's W5 for a time and proved in 2018 that you can't take the news out of a news anchor.
7: And I was able to walk away from this. And it's a pretty bad accident, as accidents go, and of accidents I've covered over the years myself.
4: That's him reporting live on his own car accident.
13: Longtime anchor of CTV News. He has gained public trust for his integrity.
4: He received numerous recognitions, the Order of Canada, a Doctor of Laws from BC's Royal Roads University. A park was named after him.
7: I'm about to be yesterday's news.
4: He often said the greatest honor of his life was to chronicle the times, the events that marked Canada and the world for so long.
5: And that's the kind of day it's been. I'm Lloyd Robertson. For all of us here at CTV News, good night.
14: It strikes me that if you find something you love to do,
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1: We're going to talk a lot about Lloyd Robertson today, but last night in a statement on Robertson's death, Prime Minister Carney said this: for more than six decades, Lloyd Robertson helped Canadians make sense of the world. For millions of us, he was a familiar face in our living rooms, a reassuring voice in moments of uncertainty, a calm and steady presence through the moments that shaped our nation. His one-time colleague, occasional competitor, and a journalist of equal legendary stature, and a news anchor is Peter Mansbridge. Peter Mansbridge wrote last night on X, a great friend, a great journalist, a great loss. You heard Craig Oliver in that piece that Genevieve did. Their friendship was an incredible thing. And for years here in Ottawa, the stories of the rides that Craig and Lloyd would do in the summer when they would go out west riding and spending time together and sharing stories were legendary. And they invited people to go over the years. And all who went came back feeling better for themselves and all commented on something I had the opportunity to experience, Lloyd Robertson's decency and humanity and just everyday comfort that he generated around you. Coming up later in this hour, we'll be joined by CTV National News former Ottawa Bureau Chief Bob Fyfe with more on Lloyd's extraordinary career. Topic two, because there are things happening today. Dominic LeBlanc is in Washington. It's been 2 weeks since Prime Minister Carney promised intensified trade talks with the U.S. 2 weeks from today, new 50% U.S. tariffs on a ton of Canadian goods could come into effect. Canada-U.S. Trade Minister Dominic LeBlanc is back in Washington for more meetings today. So is Canada's top trade negotiator, Janice Charette. Prime Minister Carney will face the media this afternoon. He has an announcement scheduled with the Mayor of Toronto. What will he say? What will he dig into? We'll ask our daily debrief panel at the top of the next hour. And coming up in a few minutes, Diamond Eisinger, a former advisor, Canada-U.S. relations for the federal government, will join us to walk through what she's seeing, what she thinks may be unfolding here. And on the far shores of the East Coast, where I am from, a historic event is taking place today. The Royal St. John's Regatta is the oldest continuing sporting event in North America. This year marking the 208th anniversary. I can tell you I was not at the first one. The championships are set for 6:30 and 7 p.m. tonight, but it won't be broadcast on television for the first time, only live streamed. Also, and we'll dig into that because we have the president of the Royal St. John's Regatta, Keith White. He's going to join us to tell us why, for the first time, there won't be live broadcasting and to tell us why this is such a significant event. The only holiday in Canada, official municipal holiday that is weather dependent. We have snow days, but we have regatta days. Keith will explain all of that to you as well. And then we're going to dig into rogue AI. Yep. In the past 2 weeks, the world's biggest AI companies have admitted they lost control of advanced AI models. Those models broke free of security protocols and accessed the internet, hacking into other companies on their own volition. In some cases, these companies didn't even realize the models were doing this. AI expert Jeremy Harris is going to join us on the explainer later this hour to dig into all of that. Big show, a lot of remembering, some looking forward, and lots of feedback and interaction from you, I hope, today on the Vashi Capella Show. Back with more momentarily.
16: So
15: sunny and a high of 28 degrees, feeling closer to 33. That'll remain clear this evening. Temperatures staying around 18 degrees overnight. Tomorrow's mainly cloudy skies with chance of showers in the afternoon and risk of thunderstorms. 29 degrees, feeling closer to 38. That will continue into the evening. Temperatures dropping down to 19. And Friday is a mix of sun and cloud with chance of showers and a high of 29. It's time to say yes to more. 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
1: Welcome back indeed. Tim Power sitting in for Vashi today. 2 weeks until new U.S. tariffs come into force. Canada-U.S. Trade Minister Dominic LeBlanc is in Washington again with Canada's top negotiator, Janice Charette. The Globe and Mail is reporting today that trade negotiators are reviving a proposal that would see Canadian steel and aluminum export subject to a quota system in return for lower U.S. levies on the metals. Prime Minister Carney will face the media this afternoon. We'll hear what he has to say about all of this when asked. But to dive into what is happening now, delighted again to talk to Diamond Eisinger. Diamond, of course, is a former special advisor on Canada-U.S. relations to the Trudeau government. Diamond, great to have you today. Unfortunately, we're not talking about a deal being reached, but we're hearing some things about pathways to that. I know from when you were with Prime Minister Trudeau and part and parcel of trying to get a deal before, there were lots of things that were discussed. Was this quota system of steel and aluminum exports ever thought about before? And if so, what did it look like?
2: Well, I think the difference between any historical options and what might be on the table now, and appreciating that what we're hearing now is simply on the basis of some unattributed reporting publicly. So we're not sure actually if that's the intended direction of the Government of Canada or if that plan could even come to fruition. But really, the steel and aluminum industries in Canada have very effective and very active advocates federally. They have a lot of presence in terms of industry associations and the individual companies that remain in very regular, daily at times, contact with political advisors, with senior officials. So if any plan is solidifying at this point, it's likely in close consultation with them. And in the early reporting about this, as I alluded to, it does invoke a couple of industry sources as well that have echoed, you know, similar rumblings of the same. So I expect that if this is being put forward, that this might be something that, you know, the steel and aluminum sectors are comfortable with broadly, or that they understand is necessary given the stage of where we're at.
1: And you raise a good point, perhaps, which can we can dig into a little bit more for the audience, that there is this, obviously, a back and forth often between government and the sectors that could be impacted, because it's not just what they bring to the table, it's what the reception is in the public. How common is that for government, particularly the Canadian government, to work with the key players who will be impacted by any potential change that comes forward?
2: When government finds itself in a formal trade negotiation or informal discussions, back and forth engagement with industry and with business stakeholders is a key dominant part of that role. It's not just about sitting at the table and speaking to your counterparts, in this case, the United States, but about understanding how any proposals that you might bring forward could affect Canadians, understanding how anything that the U.S. could propose, what impact those could have. It's helpful to have analysis and understanding from industries that negotiators can really properly position ourselves opposite the United States. And so whether that's through, you know, there's a reconstituted Canada-U.S. Economic Council, sort of a changed version of the previous Prime Minister's Council on Canada-U.S. Relations, and the current iteration of that advises Minister LeBlanc and other senior officials, and they represent a diverse cross-section of different business and labor and other interests across Canada. There are other, you know, consultation avenues, be that through roundtables that have been hosted regularly. I know when things were quieter in the last few months with the U.S., there were regular engagements going on and readouts from those and photos being posted from those of, for example, Minister LeBlanc meeting with key agricultural stakeholders. And so it's important both for obviously being seen to do those things. It's important for Canadians to see and understand that their government is in touch with the needs of everyday Canadians and their sectors and their employers, but also truly so that they are best strategically positioned at the table to understand, especially once things potentially start moving quickly, how to posture opposite these different proposals.
1: And often these things don't end up in media outlets and circulating without a direct purpose. Sometimes it is a trial balloon to test a reaction from a particular party. Other times it is the beginning of a campaign to sway people over. What do you make of this information from those unnamed sources that you talked about making it out in the realm right now?
2: It may be a bit of a trial balloon. I also think that there is a balance of realities right now that the government of Canada doesn't wish to negotiate in public, nor should they, because it may undermine Canada's position at the negotiating table if we've essentially shown our hand in advance. However, we do need some degree of engagement with the broader Canadian public by our government so that ideas are socialized and understood before any sort of deal comes forward. If suddenly, for example, tomorrow, if suddenly a deal was reached with the United States, while potentially that would be very positive news, depending on the nature of the deal, I also think a lot of Canadians would be very keen to understand and dig into what does this actually mean for me? What does this mean for my employer, for my sector? And so for some of this early information to at times trickle out, as you well know, sometimes that is strategic on the part of government. Sometimes that is unintentional on the part of government. That could be because media is hearing about things and inquiring proactively, which then forces government to share more information. But I expect that we'll continue to hear things like this over the coming days and weeks ahead of this August potential tariff deadline to understand what else may come from Canada or the U.S. at the negotiating table.
1: You survived the Trump trip back and forth when you were in the government previously. What should we make, if anything, Diamond, of, again, a fairly public recognition that Dominic LeBlanc and Janice Charette are back in Washington? Does this signal closer to an agreement, or is it even impossible to make that assumption given who they are dealing with, President Donald Trump?
2: It's impossible to make that assumption, but at the same time, it's valuable that they are down there. I think on several occasions in recent months, we've seen some delegation of Canadians, typically including Minister LeBlanc, heading down to Washington, often as of their time of arrival, with still an unclear agenda. They're not exactly sure if they have certain meetings. They're not clear how long they're going to stay for. They're flying, I hope, with extra pairs of socks that they can put on, you know, if the trip stretches an extra day or two, as has happened in the past. But really, their presence there can help force some further dialogue and progress. Certainly if they were sitting at home in Ottawa, for example, waiting for, you know, the U.S. to pick up the phone versus being there, letting them know that they're available, having those conversations. It's a bit of a give and a take of that availability and that interest to make sure that the U.S. understands that this is the top priority. And at least last week, that did yield results in the form of a key bilateral meeting with the U.S. Trade Representative, Jameson Greer, and his team, and some other, you know, cultural advocacy. I think there was a baseball game in the mix, et cetera.
1: That's right. It was the Nationals game. Yep.
2: Exactly. So between all those things, I think them being down there on balance is a positive thing. But again, Canadians are pretty keen to see some results from all of this. They understand to a high degree that a lot of this is beyond Canada's control because it involves the unpredictable partner. But nonetheless, the patience only extends so far when they're very keen to see some results, especially with this ticking clock towards the latest 50% tariff, you know, deadline or imposition date coming up.
1: Very fascinating about the baseball game as well, too. The Washington Nationals were formerly the Montreal Expos. They were taken over by an American owner and moved to Canada, or moved to the United States. Hopefully we can't read too much into that. I got about 45 seconds, Diamond. What do you anticipate as we come towards August 19th? Do you, as we've seen in the past, see an extension of the tariff or delay of the tariffs being imposed? Do you see an agreement? Is there anything you're willing to predict?
2: Oh, that's a tough one. I don't know if it's safe or wise to make any firm predictions, because again, we're dealing with such an unpredictable and sometimes volatile U.S. partner. But I wouldn't be totally shocked, given that the U.S. administration is sort of using these different tariff mechanisms and these different legal mechanisms to impose new types of tariffs and then have them often ruled you know, unconstitutional or illegal. It's a bit of a whack-a-mole situation. So it's possible that between now and their imposition, they come into effect, or it's possible that they, you know, for example, find a way to walk.
1: Gotta cut you off and leave it there. Thank you, Diamond. Appreciate the time.
2: Have a great day.
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4: I'm Evan Kelly in the CTV newsroom. OC Transpo is starting to roll out information on service changes this fall as the transit service prepares for increased volume. Canada-U.S. Trade Minister Dominic LeBlanc is back in Washington amid a protracted trade war with the United States and renewed tariff threats from U.S. President Donald Trump. And Canadian news anchor legend Lloyd Robertson is being remembered for the impact he left on broadcasting after passing away yesterday at the age of 92. Full details coming up in 30 minutes. From the CTV Weather Center, sunny and high of 28, feeling closer to 33. Remaining clear this evening, temperatures will stay around 18 degrees. Tomorrow, mainly cloudy skies, chance of showers and risk of thunderstorms in the afternoon. 29, but feeling closer to 38. That will continue into the evening, but temperatures dropping down to 19. And Friday is a mix of sun and cloud with chance of showers and a high of 29. That's Liz from the CTV Newsroom. I'm Mim.
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1: Tim Power sitting in for Vashi, and we're going to continue to reflect on the life, character, and achievements of Lloyd Robertson. His more than six-decade broadcasting career began in 1952 at a local radio station in his hometown of Stratford, Ontario. Robertson made his national television debut in 1956 with the CBC, where he rose to prominence before moving to CTV National News in 1976. When Robertson's CTV News co-anchor retired in 1984, he took over the helm of the nightly news show, which he led as chief anchor and senior news editor until 2011. After handing the reins of CTV National News to Lisa Laflamme in 2011, Lloyd Robertson co-hosted CTV investigative and current affairs show W5 until 2016 and remained a frequent commentator on CTV News Channel. Married in 1956 to his high school sweetheart, Nancy Robertson, they had four daughters and seven grandchildren. Let's listen one more time to Lloyd's final sign-off from CTV National News in 2011.
18: I am deeply grateful to the many of you who have stayed with us through it all. For me, it's been a rare privilege to have been able to serve in this position for so long. It's been a front row seat to history. If someone had told me 60 years ago this would be my life, I would have said they were crazy. I will see you along the way. And that's the kind of day it's been. This Thursday, September the 1st, for all of us at CTV News. Good night.
1: That was the great Lloyd Robertson. My next guest wrote this last night about Lloyd Robertson. He said, I loved working for Lloyd, a solid and rigorously fair anchor, a wonderful sense of humor, kind and considerate, with absolutely no ego. He relished scoops and well-written human interest stories, R.I.P. My next guest is Bob Fife. You all know Bob. He's the former CTV National News Ottawa Bureau Chief and former Globe and Mail Bureau Chief. Bob, I was thinking about Lloyd this morning, and there's a story that involves the three of us. When you were the CTV National News Bureau Chief and hosting Question Period, you and Lloyd Robertson were doing a special on the swearing in of the first Harper government, and you kindly invited me to participate in that. And it was on that program, as you will recall, that we were all shocked when David Emerson, the Liberal, crossed over and became a cabinet minister in our first Harper government. You and I were looking at each other, and Lloyd didn't miss a beat. It was if this incredible thing which startled you and I or caught us off guard was just Lloyd navigating what was in front of him. It's a memory I'll cherish, but you must have so many memories about Lloyd, particularly in the role you shared running the Bureau in Ottawa.
22: Well, first of all, the wonderful thing about Lloyd is that he was like a maestro conductor of the New York Philharmonic. And when there was live specials, he just moved effortlessly from somebody on the set with him to one of the reporters or a commentator or wherever the person could be, either on the floor of a convention or in some other parts of the country. And he just instinctively knew when to end the conversation and go to somebody else and then come back. I mean, very few people have that kind of a skill. I think Peter Mansbridge was able to do that, but Lisa Laflamme was able to do that, and Kevin Newman. But beyond that, there are very few people who had that incredible skill to be live on the air where you can easily make mistakes and ever make any mistakes. I never saw the guy ever make a mistake. I just had so much time for him. When I was the bureau chief at the National Post, I went over Bob Hurst hired me, who's the CTV president, hired me to go over, and I didn't know anything about television. I didn't know how to write a television script, and I certainly was extremely nervous doing live talk back to Lloyd Robertson, because, I mean, Lloyd, I grew up watching him, so I was scared, and I was a nervous wreck, and my first few months on the job were not something I ever want to revisit, nor do I think the viewers ever want to revisit it. But he was really good with me. You know, he said, look, just take a deep breath, relax. It's going to take time. You'll get it, and I'll help you through it. You know, that says a lot about the man. I mean, he was just so kind and considerate, and he felt like I was going to deliver scoops to him, which he wanted. And he wanted the Ottawa Bureau to be, to be this deep place for breaking news. And so I tried to do that for him. And I was rewarded with it by becoming, frankly, a very good friend of his. I'm deeply grateful to my friendship with Lloyd Robertson.
1: One of the things that stood out for me in the bit you wrote on X was the no ego part. And I can attest to that, not in the same degree that you can, but I had experience with Lloyd, because as you know, some of the listeners will, I did some work with CTV at the time, and he was just an utter gentleman. But the no ego part is fascinating in so many ways, because here he was basically a living embodiment of greatness and power in Canada, who commanded the airwaves every night. Just speak more about that, Bob, because I think that was part of his magic elixir. People knew he didn't have an ego.
22: You know, you and I and many people my generation and below grew up watching Lloyd Robertson. It was the number one newscast. He was the most famous Canadian out there. And yet he did not have an ego. He was down to earth. I can tell you from behind the scenes, and the TV business is complicated. As you know, it's not just reporters. It's cameramen, it's editors, it's script writers, it's technicians and makeup artists. He treated everybody the same way. It did not matter who you were treated the same way by Lloyd. And I think one of the reasons for that, and I think Craig Oliver, his very, very good friend, who was the Ottawa bureau chief, who I replaced, but Craig still stayed to work as a commentator, came from small towns, as did I, and as frankly, as did you, Tim. And, he maintained the values of a small town. He was a down-to-earth, honest, decent person. And, you know, in small towns, you don't get too big for your britches. People don't like that in small towns if you're full of yourself. And he carried that with him throughout his life. No matter where you were with him, if you run into people on the street, he was always pleasant, lovely, never acting like he's more important than anybody else. That's one of his greatest virtues, I think. And it's so Canadian to be not to walk around with a big ego, which a lot of people in TV, it's easy to happen because people recognize you on the street and you begin to think you're really important. But you have to also remember, in television, 2 weeks after you were gone, nobody remembers you except for Lloyd Robertson. Everybody remembers Lloyd Robertson.
1: Yes, and there he was, that great clip reporting in the car accident that he survived. Bob, we got about a minute. What do you think? We're remembering Lloyd today, his life and his time. So what's his legacy? Because I think it can be multifold, but from your perspective, what is Lloyd Robertson's legacy?
22: Lloyd Robertson believed in rigorously balanced and fair coverage. Lloyd always said, the people who watch my newscast come from various political persuasions. When they tune in at that newscast, they want to know that they're getting an objective, fair, and balanced coverage. Even when I did very, very tough stories, he was fine with that, providing it was the person who was getting fife, so to speak, had their say, and it was fair and balanced. And, you know, I think we've gone away from that in a large, to some extent, in some of the news coverage. But with Lloyd, that was the hallmark of, you know, he was Canada's Walter Cronkite. He was also a gentleman journalist, and he was the king of the news. And, you know, I don't know whether we're going to come back to that era anymore. I hope we do. But, boy, what a legacy he left.
1: And we have to leave it there. Thanks, Bob, for joining us today. Not an easy day, but appreciate you being part of it. You take care.
22: You're welcome. Bye.

0: sunny and a high of 28 degrees, feeling closer to 33. That'll remain clear this evening. Temperatures staying around 18 degrees overnight. Tomorrow's mainly cloudy skies with chance of showers in the afternoon and risk of thunderstorms. 29 degrees, feeling closer to 38. That will continue into the evening. Temperatures dropping down to 19. And Friday is a mix of sun and cloud with chance of showers and a high of 29. From the CTV Weather Center, I'm McKelly.
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1: Tim Power sitting in for Vashi. In the past 2 weeks, two of the world's biggest AI companies, OpenAI and Anthropic, have admitted that some of their advanced AI models have escaped safety protocols and hacked into outside companies, in some cases without detection. These incidents are fueling concerns about whether rogue AI agents could be weaponized and whether the companies creating them really have full control. Staff from these companies had meetings with White House officials in Washington this week, reportedly to discuss safety testing for advanced models. What is going on with rogue AI? Time for the explainer.
2: Explain this.
0: The explainer.
1: To help us navigate this very murky and concerning world, delighted to speak to Jeremy Harris, the co-founder of Gladstone AI, an AI national security company. Jeremy, great to have you back again. Boy, oh boy. I think a lot of us, when we hear these stories, get very concerned and fall into the dark bowels of believing that AI is going to rule the world and we are going to be left behind, or maybe we just call that Wednesday morning. Jeremy, how should we feel about this? Should there be unease? Should there be concern?
3: Yeah. Hi, Tim, and happy Wednesday. Yeah. You're quite right. I think that's the natural reaction. And I think I'm in the uncomfortable position of having to say I think it's a correct reaction. You know, it was interestingly, like about 3 years ago, I remember having early conversations with Vashi on this very program where we were talking about how this moment would come. And I say would come, that sounds like a weirdly confident thing to say 3 years ago, but it was obvious back then that we would find ourselves in this position as you just looked at the capabilities of AI systems and some of the behavioral quirks they were already showing back then. But the stories here are pretty telling, right? So if you look at this OpenAI breakout attempt, which is really, I think, the right and only way to think about it, you have here an AI system that's being grown, and they're really grown. They're not built, they're grown. We don't really know how they think. We just know that they work and are smart and can do a lot of things. So the system is grown. They're just testing it. They're testing it to see what cyber capabilities does it have. And in the process of that testing, they discover, actually, they don't discover, one of their partner companies, Hugging Face, discovers this weird cyber attack that seems to be ongoing on their servers. And they bring in the FBI. And only after the FBI gets involved, sometime in sort of late July, do they circle back and kind of go, whoa, like we're really under attack. And then OpenAI goes, wait a minute, could that be us? And they go back, they check their internal logs, and sure enough, they find that this was one of their AI agents that broke containment. Not the first time that's happened, by the way, and not the last, as we've seen from Anthropic as well. So this is now becoming just a trend. It is a fact of the matter about AI systems that when you make them smart enough, they will come up with dangerously creative ways to achieve their programmed objectives. We don't know how to give them goals that don't have these loopholes in them that they can then exploit, potentially in some pretty damaging ways, as we're seeing here.
1: Whew, Jeremy, all right, I got to find a bottle in this office and pour a drink listening to that. But here's where I think many of us get stuck. As you just described in your last comments there, AI is a human construct. We direct it, we inform it, we guide it. But the fear is, as you've also suggested it be real, is that AI develops its own sort of independence of thought. So how do you control this? Is voluntary testing, as the White House is suggesting, the way to go?
3: No, it's not. And it will not continue to be voluntary. This is a prediction that's as easy to make as the prediction that we would be here in the first place. Look, we're in a world where AI systems are increasingly weapons of mass destruction. They are offensive cyber systems that outperform a lot of the NSA's own best cyber offense specialists. This is just, again, another fact of the matter about the world now. So you mentioned these are systems that are guided and sort of like, in some sense, built in the image of human beings. And this is actually a premise that I think a lot of people hold on to that actually is not quite accurate. I mentioned this idea that we grow these systems, we don't build them. That's really what happens. So the way these systems are trained isn't that we teach them or imbue them with our values in a way that we might do with our kids. By the way, even our kids run off and occasionally become Pol Pot or Stalin or Hitler, right?
1: Yes.
3: But with these AI systems, what you really do is you kind of give them a goal, and they'll try to achieve the goal early on when they're little baby AI systems, and they fail, and then they try again, and over time they get better and better at achieving that goal. But we don't tell them how. They just emergently learn how to do it really well. And it turns out that that kind of training is a sort of win at all costs frame. That's sort of the bulk, or increasingly it's the bulk of the training that these models are subjected to. And so in that sense, we really don't know. And the government, unfortunately, lacks a lot of the capacity it needs to get in deep with this. At a certain point, you're going to need to see some sort of pause in the development of these capabilities. We just aren't evolving our institutional capacity fast enough to deal with this. The challenge there is China. Obviously, they're not pausing by default. Yep. And so this is an international coordination problem first and foremost, and then it's a domestic coordination problem among the labs.
1: Though the analogy with the child, I love it. Though with the child and a parent, the parent can institute discipline and control and take away or give.
3: Right.
1: Harder to do with AI. Do we need to develop? I don't know. Again, I'm going to sound like a conspiracy theorist, but do we need to develop end buttons or destruction buttons that can stop, still allow for human intervention in an AI system if it has gone rogue?
3: Well, I'll tell you what, you might have sounded like a conspiracy theorist or a lunatic 2 months ago, but that was before the Senate had a...
1: Every day, Jeremy, every day. But thank you. Thank you for saying it was just 2 months ago. But go ahead.
3: Yeah, I think we're in the same shameful club on that one. But so about a couple of weeks ago, there was this bill Ted Lieu put forward in Congress that was the AI Kill Switch Act. And like, we live in that world now where we are, and this is, you know, it's not guaranteed that it'll you know, pass or anything, maybe 50-50, but it's got a decent shot. And this was just way beyond the pale, like 20 minutes ago before all this started to happen. And so a couple of lessons from that. I think, first of all, this idea that a lot of us have, that we know what the feel of a reasonable policy response

0: Gladstone AI. Of course, he's not a lunatic. We're having a little bit of fun there, as we will when we come back. We've got our daily debrief segment. Guess what? We'll talk tariffs, and we're going to talk also about labor relations. All of that coming up in the next hour.
1: In a kingdom far away, farther than the eyes can see.
2: I see it. It's right there.
1: What? Where?
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17: Good afternoon. I'm Emma Kelly. Mainly sunny out there right now, 26 degrees, feeling closer to 31. Your full forecast coming up, first top stories. Tributes continue to pour in about Canadian broadcasting icon Lloyd Robertson, who passed away yesterday at the age of 92. Robertson joined CTV in 1976 and served as chief anchor and senior editor from 1984 to 2011. CTV National News Ottawa Bureau Chief Graham Richardson says despite how famous Robertson was, he stuck to his roots.
18: He's a very powerful man at the top of a network that was by far number one. Millions of people knew who he was, made lots of money, had lots of power. And he's just a regular guy from Stratford. You can't fake that. And he was that.
17: Robertson was voted by TV Guide Canada readers as the TV journalist they trusted most for 11 years. OC Transpo is starting to roll out information on service changes this fall as the transit service prepares for federal public servants and students to return to buses and the O-Train. The transit service says new transit maps will be updated across the OC Transpo network over the next few weeks to reflect upcoming service changes. A $29 million plan to keep commuters moving this fall includes increasing frequency on O-Train Line 1 and the introduction of new express routes into the downtown core. The new fall schedule begins on August 30th. And finally, Canada-U.S. Trade Minister Dominic LeBlanc is back in Washington amid a protracted trade war with the United States and renewed tariff threats from U.S. President Donald Trump. As CTV's Rachel Aiello explains, this is LeBlanc's second trip to D.C. in as many weeks.
19: On the docket for the minister today is a number of meetings with U.S. business groups, folks who agree with Canada that CUSMA, the trilateral trade deal, should be renewed, and sharing the agreement that there is value in continuing a free trade agreement across North America. Beyond this, we know the minister is angling to get some meetings with key U.S. senators, specifically senators that the government sees as being aligned with Canada, who is at least sympathetic to our pitch in this case. So likely senators who represent key border states that do a lot of business with Canada.
17: Late last month, Prime Minister Mark Carney said he and Trump have agreed to intensify talks towards a modernized trade deal. It's a new age in the conversation. Have your say with the CFRA talkback button on the iHeartRadio app. From the CTV Weather Center, sunny and a high of 28 degrees today, feeling closer to 33. Remaining clear this evening, temperatures will stay around 18 overnight. Tomorrow's mainly cloudy skies with chance of showers in the afternoon and risk of thunderstorms. 29 degrees, feeling closer to 38. That will continue into the evening, temperatures dropping down to 19. And Friday's a mix of sun and cloud with chance of showers and a high of 29. That's the latest from the CTV Newsroom.

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1: What, oh, what could we be talking about today? Well, we'll see in a moment after I introduce the guest, Jeff Rutledge, Senior Vice President, Advantage, Stephanie Levitt, Senior Reporter in the Globe and Mail's Ottawa Bureau, and Sabrina Grover, Senior Advisor with North Star Public Affairs. Jeff, I'll give you a dollar if you can tell me what we're going to talk about. We probably haven't talked about it ever before. You have any ideas?
3: Are hot dogs a sandwich, or are they?
1: Well, if they're pork, they could be subject to supply management. Or are they processed and are they full of chemicals? Anyway, that's a whole other day. No, everybody, we are going to talk tariffs and the fact that we have Trade Minister, Canada, U.S. Trade Minister Dominic LeBlanc and Jeanne Shrek, Canada's top negotiator for that relationship in Washington. Jeff, we see maybe a non-surprising story, not because it wasn't written by highly credible colleagues of staffs in the Globe and Mail, telling us that steel and aluminum exports could be subject to a quota system in return for lower U.S. levies in metals. What do you make of what we're seeing come out in terms of bits and pieces of information where there could be trade-offs?
3: Yeah, well, I think this points to what I think we were prospectively going to head towards a while ago, and as far back as last fall, when it looked like there was going to be some sectoral deals done, right? So it wasn't going to be a wholesale, redress of CUSMA, but it was going to be small changes that would affect most heavily impacted industries. And that makes a lot of logical sense, right? Like if the perspective of the minister and of Jeanne Shred is that, look, we're not going to get the big deal done right now, but we can make some incremental gains and provide some relief for certain sectors in the economy, then that's what they should be fighting for. Because why? Because those are probably the ones that the U.S. needs most, and realistically where they're most exposed. And as I've mentioned, I think in other conversations, Trump's path to the White House last time went right through the Rust Belt. So, what do they use to build all of the vehicles and all of the things that they need to build in their country? They use Canadian steel and aluminum. So they need to figure out a deal.
1: Sabrina, LeBlanc and Jeanne Charette have been in Washington a lot more recently. I talked to Diamond Essinger earlier. Of course, Diamond used to be with the Prime Minister Trudeau in this capacity as a foreign affairs advisor. She was cautious, as you would expect, to make any broad sweeping assumptions about the pace of meetings, but viewed them as encouraging. How do you view the pace of meetings? And is it possible to be encouraged about any deal with the U.S., given the gentleman on the other side of the table?
4: I think that it does obviously look like we've heightened our participation in meetings, but also heightened our frequency of them, which I do think is important. And I think it's a positive signal. Again, we've flagged that it's hard to know exactly what's being negotiated, but I think there's lots of other signals in the United States that will help us identify, maybe why steel is back on the negotiating table this week. And referencing Steph's great colleagues, last week they noted that there were two major union breaks in the United States, with the United Steelworkers coming out most publicly against the 50% tariffs. And so I think you are seeing lots of breaks in the architecture of how the tariffs have been maintained and supported in the United States that will have these reverberating effects in Canada. And I think the other thing to keep in mind is, Canadians are still favoring the negotiating tactics of Prime Minister Carney and Minister LeBlanc and Madame Charette. I think it was a survey last week that said, 75% of Canadians don't believe that Trump is going to stick to a deal, but Canadians also don't want to capitulate to U.S. demands. And so the negotiating tactics that we're seeing take place reflect the public opinion of Canadians so far. And I think that those two keeping in pace is a positive sign for Canada.
5: Well, my next guest, we've built her up, as we should, Steph Levitz, of course. We had Steph on yesterday. She was talking about the Foreign Influence Commissioner and it being established in new roles. And lo and behold, first day on the job, he issues 5 clarifications. So when Stephanie Levitz speaks, people listen, as we will now. Steph, your take on both the pace and the information that is coming out. What do you interpret that to be?
6: I mean, the pace, it's good that they're there, right? And it's good that it appears that they are taking meetings with people. The question is, are they taking meetings with actually influential people, or are they on, you know, yet another goodwill mission trying to convince people in America who probably are on side with some new version of Kuzma, who would be on side with dropping the sectoral tariffs to some degree. And those aren't the people whose ear you need. You ultimately need the ear of the president. And of course, like the pace has to ramp up because we've already blown past a deadline. These sectoral tariffs are a thing. And I don't know that we've talked about yet, like the other round of tariffs that is looming over us, right? Yep. This 50% by August 19th. I mean, the pace right now perhaps is focused on that deadline as opposed to a much broader deal, which is the challenge that Canadians seem to be largely forgiving of with this current government, is that it is hard to have a plan or a strategy that you are activating in real time when the president acts on a whim. And the whim is hard to counter, right? In terms of the communication, there's this tension, and we keep going back to it, between in a negotiation, do you want to put all of your cards on the table? Do you want it publicly known that these are the things we're looking for? This is what's on the table for us. Or is that a bad idea because the other side can weaponize it and use it to their advantage? The challenge that Mr. Carney becomes, as we keep talking about, is that, one, he staked his election campaign on this very issue. I'm the guy. I'm the one who's going to deliver. And two, it's been long enough now, and there have been so many concessions, it appears, on the part of the Canadians, that Canadians are right to sort of ask more questions about this and say, well, what are we getting here now? Because previously, you know, Mr. Carney's line was, we already have the greatest deal. The greatest deal is already Kuzma. Mm-hmm. 80% of goods are still carved out under Kuzma, et cetera, so on and so forth. Except on August 19th, they won't be anymore. So then what?
5: So then what indeed, Jeff? So the Prime Minister is going to speak this afternoon. He's got a press conference with the Toronto Mayor Olivia Chow and Premier Doug Ford of Ontario. He does have a media avail plan. What do you expect he's going to say about this? Because I have to imagine either Steph's colleagues or somebody else is going to ask him about this story and the information that is out there. What messaging do you expect from the Prime Minister this afternoon?
3: Well, one, he's going to explain to everybody that it's very simple and all you really need to do is look at the fundamentals of it, and really it's a very logical approach. Look, I don't actually expect much from him, and the reality is he doesn't have much to lose at the moment by not explaining it all to us. And like, it's irritating to me because, you know, I'm living this every day in terms of wanting to understand the strategy and all that sort of thing, but the general Canadian public seems to express a level of confidence in kind of the Prime Minister generally. And so do they need the pertinent details at the moment? I don't know that they do, because what happens on the other side of August 19th? The messaging from the PMO, if they don't get what they want in advance of it, is, well, this problematic person south of the border is creating real challenges for Canada, and we continue to focus on diversifying our trade and building in foreign investment from other partners. Like, the message doesn't have to change for them, because the position by Canadians is that Trump is problematic, and so he will continue to be problematic for Canada, and that isn't for, you know, that isn't necessarily for the benefit of Prime Minister Carney, but it makes, you know, managing the message around it a lot easier when people aren't asking a lot of questions.
5: We will see, though, what does happen this afternoon. I think Jeff is probably on the right track. We will come back with more of our daily debrief, though I will tell you this. The only thing I know about August 19th that is certain is it's my son's birthday, and I will be in more trouble than a Trump tariff if I don't get some decent presents. Back with Jeff, Steph, and Sabrina in a moment here on the Vashi Cabello Show.

0: sunny and a high of 28 degrees, feeling closer to 33. That'll remain clear this evening. Temperatures staying around 18 degrees overnight. Tomorrow's mainly cloudy skies with chance of showers in the afternoon and risk of thunderstorms. 29 degrees, feeling closer to 38. That will continue into the evening. Temperatures dropping down to 19. And Friday's a mix of sun and cloud with chance of showers and a high of 29. From the CTV Weather Center, I'm McKenna.
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1: Back with part two of our daily debrief, Jeff Rutledge, Steph Levitz, and Sabrina Grover. Is labor relations a political weakness for the Carney government? Two airline strikes 2 years in a row. The feds didn't intervene this time, but what about the next one? Yesterday, we spoke with John Graddick, a former airline manager and an expert on the Canadian airline industry. He thinks there should be a rethink of how labor negotiations in the sector work.
2: It really is a bit of gamesmanship going on here that, you know, we'll show you what we can do. We'll show you our power. Watch what we can do. And I'm saying, wait a second, 400,000 Canadians have got their trips screwed up because of your display of power that you were thinking you're going to be able to show that you've done one better than WestJet. So that doesn't make any sense. We've got to go back and have a look at this process of negotiating labor relations in the aviation business. We can't hold a country at, you know, in ransom. Mm-hmm. That's what we've done. And it doesn't make any sense whatsoever.
1: Sabrina, what about that? Is labor in general a weak spot for the Carney government? Though they did not need to act here initially, because the parties that were disagreeing or negotiating, pick whatever verb you would like, came to an accord before the government potentially had to use the labor code. But we've had the prime minister for a year and a bit, and in those 2 years, we've had two major labor disputes. Is there something the federal government could be doing here to address the whole process of negotiation, the management of how this happens, short of buying an airline again?
3: I don't think we should do that. Put that on the record. I don't know that I've seen really many governments ever really be strong on labor relations. And I think this is just one of those always ticking issues that demonstrates a discontent of a lot of the folks who produce labor, right? And I, you know, this is like maybe my most progressive stance, but it's always whether or not the private sector and consumers are rewarding those who produce that labor. And I think that's exactly what you're seeing in this WestJet strike and the Air Canada strike. And I think what's important about both of those strikes is that they directly appealed to the consumer. They directly appealed to WestJet clients saying, you know, do you like this? Do you like your air passenger regulations? Like, why don't we have those same protections? And so they're really pulling on that narrative piece that I think is different than maybe other labor negotiations. For the government, I think that labor has not been a key part of their policy initiatives. You know, I don't think that labor's played a prominent role in any of the government's activities since Mark Carney was elected, with the exception of dealing with crises. And so I do think that it's important, perhaps, as we go into this fall session and we see that they have a majority government, for them to come out with a stronger stance on what their approach is to labor. And I think that we're just kind of missing that piece.
1: Maybe, Steph, the better question is, do political parties at the federal level view labor in its many parts as having the same political influence and power that it once was viewed as having? You can go back and think of 2004, I believe it was, when then Prime Minister Paul Martin moved big CAW boss Buzz Hargrove over, and that was seen as a bit of a coup, and they viewed as helping them. Pierre Poilievre, Doug Ford in Ontario, spent a lot of time cultivating private sector union support. Does the government, this government, have an interest in playing the politics of labor?
4: I'm not sure this government has an interest in playing the politics of anything unless it's pragmatic. Right? Like, it's not, this is not, Mark Carney is not a partisan in that way. You know, I think it's, what is the policy and is there a political ramification for that? Okay, let's maybe tease that out, but I'm not sure it's a motivating force. I mean, good relations with the labor industry in terms of a political vote driver matter, but they also matter so you don't have cascading strikes crippling the economy, right? And I do think that, you know, it is true because the size of the labor movement has also shrunk, right? The number of people working in unionized roles, like, that's going to change the political calculus. But one of the reasons Pierre Poilievre, you know, managed to win seats in the last election was because of labor votes, right? In places like Windsor, in places where he picked up seats from the New Democrats. And I think you can certainly expect the conservatives to still try on that. And definitely the new Democrats with their new leader, Avi Lewis, it's going to be a constituency they're absolutely going back to. And if Mark Carney is alienating the bigger public sector unions, you can almost see, you know, Avi Lewis looking and being like, okay, here I go, you know, here come my voters back. So we'll see. And you know, there is a test coming soon enough because the government's trying to rewrite the labor code. Mm-hmm. Right. And they have regulations and consultations that just wrapped up on potential changes about maybe making it more difficult to strike and the role of the government and binding arbitration and all of these things that really freak out the labor sector. And so the extent to which he's willing to listen to those voices, and is he going to temper any of that down? That will be the sign of what he thinks about the labor movement.
1: Jeff, just building off something that that Steph said, the pragmatic approach of Carney, and he's perhaps not unique in this when it comes to managing airline disputes. It does seem that other governments, when they have had them, try to avoid back-to-work legislation. They go, and this was particularly true during the Trudeau era. It was true in the first labor dispute under the Carney government. They use the labor code to serve as the hammer when it is necessary so that Canadians don't suffer the long-term consequences of labor disruption, and particularly airline disruption. Is any government really going to be interested in rebuilding a system when the practice of that ecosystem, as disadvantageous as it may be to labor unions, works most effectively politically?
5: Yeah, I don't see that function going away. I think it's actually a very important one. And you know, look, I think the labor movement, as Steph and Sabrina have pointed out, has evolved and changed. And, you know, the split between the public unions and the private unions in how they approach politics. You know, I think that governments need that ability and that function to get people back to work, especially when it undermines the economy, and especially when Canadians as a whole are impacted by it. You know, I think the comment about pragmatism is reflective of any government that's in power, because it wouldn't matter whether it was the Harper mm-hmm. government, the Trudeau government, or a Carney government sitting there. If you have, you know, thousands of Canadians that are stranded outside of the country and internally, they're going to ask you to do something about it. And this is that kind of, you know, unfortunate nature of the current, you know, social media environment that we operate in, is that, you know, whereas in the past, a strike, it might have taken time to build momentum and support around the issues, the labor unions don't have to wait that long. And then in the same breath, those people who are impacted don't need to wait long at all, because one viral video can be enough to change mm-hmm. the momentum publicly and their support behind a strike one way or the other. So I think the government needs to retain that power. It is a complex relationship, and there is very much a difference between the public service or public sector unions and the private sector unions.
1: Try and do a quick whip around here if it works, but I'll start with Steph, because we're going to talk quickly about Lloyd Robertson, not because he doesn't deserve tons of airtime, but we only have a little bit left. Steph, your thoughts on the passing of Lloyd Robertson and the impact he had on the profession you are a proud member of?
4: I'm going to tell a quick story about Lloyd Robertson, and it is this. Almost 20 years ago now, I was a reporter for the Canadian Press, and I was dispatched to cover the war in Afghanistan. And for some reason, whoever the CTV correspondent was on the ground at the time wasn't around. And so CTV randomly asked me to go on television with Lloyd Robertson to do a hit from Kandahar. And I had never done television before, ever in my career. And I was terrified. And I'm standing in these tanks on a battlefield. This is like a really true story. And there's Lloyd Robertson is in my ear from the studio, and he's calming me down. He's like, it's okay. Like, you know, I know you've never done this, but you're going to be fine. Here's what we're going to talk about. You're going to look in the camera. It's going to be great. And so then we go to do the hit, and he does his whatever his intro. And I start off with, well, Lloyd. And then I just like launch into whatever the thing was I was going to say. And afterwards, he was like, well, Lloyd. I was like, I don't know. That's what people said on television. And I was mocked, but he was so kind. My point is, so kind, so generous with his time with young reporters, such a constant and calming presence in the news. Like, and that's the mm-hmm. kind of day it's been. And he just like wrapped up a day for you. And I think, you know, they don't make journalists like him anymore. And we should all learn that lesson.
1: We'll leave it there. Thank you, everybody.
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7: I'm Evan Kelly in the CTV newsroom. OC Transpo is starting to roll out information on service changes this fall as the transit service prepares for increased volume. Canada-U.S. Trade Minister Dominic LeBlanc is back in Washington amid a protracted trade war with the United States and renewed tariff threats from U.S. President Donald Trump. And Canadian news anchor legend Lloyd Robertson is being remembered for the impact he left on broadcasting after passing away yesterday at the age of 92. Full details coming up in 30 minutes. From the CTV Weather Center, sunny and high of 28, feeling closer to 33. Remaining clear this evening, temperatures will stay around 18 degrees. Tomorrow, mainly cloudy skies, chance of showers and risk of thunderstorms in the afternoon. 29, but feeling closer to 38. That will continue into the evening, but temperatures dropping down to 19. And Friday is a mix of sun and cloud with chance of showers and a high of 29. That's the latest from the CTV Newsroom. I'm Min Kelly.
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1: Welcome back. Tim Power sitting in for Vashi. Last week, we talked about FIFA President Gianni Infantino's plan to try and sell the management of the World Cup and World Cup-related events to a third party led by a relative of Jared Kushner. Jared Kushner, of course, is the son-in-law of the President of the United States, Donald Trump. That plan fell apart over the weekend. There's been fierce backlash to sell it to the Kushner family, alongside heavy criticism regarding his close ties to U.S. political figures. Though he has officially scrapped the investment plan, prominent football bodies and officials have called for a complete review of his governance. There are also accusations and defections. High-profile figures like Luis Figo have publicly called for Infantino to resign. Multiple national associations have withdrawn their support of upcoming elections. Infantino also had one of his senior advisors, Carlos Coderio, step down to help us understand as best as possible the murky world of FIFA and its politics and Infantino's future. Delighted to be joined by AJ Jakubek. AJ is the excellent host of the TSN 1200 here in Ottawa. He's also the play-by-play voice of the Atletico Ottawa, our CPL team in the national capital. AJ, would you want to be Gianni Infantino right now or not?
2: Well, I'd like to be his bank account, because even if this doesn't go well, I think he's going to be just okay. But yeah, he's certainly losing a lot of support, and so he should be. I mean, to me, this is all about a quick fix, showing the money in terms of all the different federations. We'll get you, $20 million right now, but really selling off the game to do so, and making, people like the Kushner group, like Gianni Infantino, rich in the process. So I'm glad that there's been pushback. It started with the European organizations led by UEFA. And, without Europe, I mean, they knew they've got power, because without Europe, once they said they were going to boycott all events, including the World Cup, a World Cup without European teams, all of a sudden loses its luster. So, fortunately, there's been some pushback, and now we'll see if Infantino can hang on to his job.
1: You're in the soccer trenches. You cover Atletico. You know what's going on at the game locally. You hear from a lot of people. What are the people who live and breathe soccer daily thinking about all of this, AJ?
2: Pretty much unanimously negative. Like, there's no win other than for the people that are going to get richer. So, and look, it feels like, especially when you look at this last World Cup, and I went to 10 games, so I know I know the cost. It's this last, and I went to the last World Cup, and I went to 34 games, and the cost of those 34 games, ticket wise, was probably slightly more than the 10 that I went to this time around. So it goes to show you just how much more expensive the tickets were. But it just feels like, football was meant as a game for the masses. And right now, it's becoming less and less that way. And for the people, as they like to say. And, this type of transaction isn't about the good of the game or the good of the people that follow the game. It's about the good of, a few people. Pretty much unanimous. I've never heard anyone basically say, wow, that, that's actually a really good idea. So, certainly it would line Infantino's pockets when you talk about a commissioner type position that he would have held with this new organization that was going to pay him, tens of millions, if not $100 million a year. So, not a good situation, but, just basically a situation where, the fans of the sport are happy that this isn't going to happen. Much like when, they tried to have a European Super League, a handful of clubs that got shot down, thankfully, because a lot of the English clubs, mainly because of their fans, pushed back.
1: Yeah, and that fan pushback can be pretty powerful, as you rightly demonstrate in that example. The FIFA presidential election is next year, March of next year. What prospects does Infantino have of winning now? Because if, and I buy your theory and the theory of others, that the whole move to get the private equity investment may have been to induce certain voters in certain countries where a $20 million payout would be a pretty damn big thing. Is he basically done now, or can he, in the, you know, 9 months leading up to March, save his skin, AJ?
2: Well, he's in big trouble. There's no doubt about that. You know, that's the fascinating discussion. Can he conjure up enough support? And, you know, you had public pushback from two different confederations. UEFA, which is the most important one.
1: Yep.
2: You know, you've got 55 votes there, but also CONCACAF, where you've got, you know, 37 votes. There's more members, but when it comes to FIFA, they've only got 37 votes. So you're close to half of what you need with 211 member nations. But, you know, I guess the problem with FIFA, you've got equal distribution, which mm-hmm. is fine. But, you know, Anguilla has the same power, you know, to a certain extent. Now, Anguilla can't just say, well, we're going to boycott this. Everyone would say, well, we don't really care. See you later. But, you know, if Germany says that or England says that, then it's like, okay, well, we can't hold a World Cup without, you know, the powerful nations. So, yeah, I mean, the powerful nations, other than really South America, who really didn't have a strong stance at this point, they only have 10, a 10-person, 10-group voting block as it is. But you've got Argentina and Brazil and Uruguay, who have all won World Cups, three of the eight nations that have won it. So, you know, they're symbolically important as well. But, yeah, it depends on what, you know, Africa does and Asia does. These are massive confederations that have a lot of different members. And you know, if they get these two groups on board, then, you know, we're talking about a pretty even fight where, you know, it could come down to a few different votes. And generally they vote as a block. It's rare you'll see... you know, at this level, you're not going to see, well, 45 nations vote this way in Asia, but, you know, Japan, South Korea, Australia, and a couple of others are voting otherwise. They generally vote as a block. So this will be fascinating. Like, I don't think he's done. I think he should be done. But the fact that you've got all these smaller nations that, you know, who knows about what kind of funny business can go on, whether it's bribes, whether it's inducements, whatever it might be, that can sway people to say, okay, you know what, we do want Infantino here for another term. But for the good of the game, you would hope he would just resign and allow, you know, when you don't have the support of the biggest nations, you're talking about friction. And, you know, FIFA and UEFA, you know, they've been at loggerheads about a number of different things, like the expanded Club World Cup, where FIFA is trying to get a bigger slice of the pie when it comes to, you know, some of the biggest clubs in the world, which are all based in Europe, the Manchester Uniteds, the Arsenals, the Liverpools, the PSGs, the Bayern Munichs, and so on and so forth. So Barcelona, Real Madrid. So as long as, you know, those clubs maybe feel out of reach, maybe there's a belief that, okay, there could be somebody more UEFA-friendly where everyone benefits around the world, including the UEFA nation. So my gut feel is that he won't survive this, but I'm not writing him off at this stage.
1: Yeah, don't tell Victor Montagliani that yet. And that's a whole other conversation. We don't have time for it now. AJ, love the work you do. Thank you for joining us today. Appreciate your time.
2: Yeah, anytime, Tim. Take care.
1: All right, that is AJ Jakubik talking about the future of Gianni Infantino. When we come back, the Royal St. John's Regatta, 208th edition. Stand by for that.
3: Sunny and a high of 28 degrees, feeling closer to 33. That'll remain clear this evening. Temperatures staying around 18 degrees overnight. Tomorrow's mainly cloudy skies with chance of showers in the afternoon and risk of thunderstorms. 29 degrees, feeling closer to 38. That will continue into the evening. Temperatures dropping down to 19. And Friday is a mix of sun and cloud with chance of showers and a high of 29. From the CTV Weather Center, I'm Emma Kelly.
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1: Tim Power sitting in for Vashi. Well, in my hometown of St. John's, Newfoundland and Labrador, it is a big day because the 208th Royal St. John's Regatta is on. It is the oldest continuing sporting event in North America. It is a huge focal point for rowing, community, politics, and history, and so much more. And to talk about that, we've only got him for 5 minutes because he's a busy man today, is Keith White. Keith is the president of the Royal St. John's Regatta. Keith is also a provincial politician, Liberal MHA, in the city of St. John's. Keith, big day. Before we get into that, just for the national audience, why is this such a significant event, not just for our province, but the people it attracts, because we have the premier there, we have the leader of the opposition. Why is this such a big event in Newfoundland and in Canada?
2: Yeah, good afternoon, Tim. Yeah, of course, this event is very unique to Newfoundland and Labrador. It's we've 208 runnings. That is, today is the 208th running of the Royal St. John's Regatta. It is the oldest continuous sporting event in all of North America. So we hold that title, which is pretty incredible. And this is a very unique event to Newfoundland. It's a very unique event to Canada. It's fixed seat rowing, not slide seat rowing, which so many people across the country and elsewhere are accustomed to. Most people don't do this. We do it in Newfoundland because we like to do things differently, of course. And it's you know, it is very unique to our culture. It's kind of woven into the fabric of all of Newfoundland and Labrador, having been around so long. And it's also coined the largest garden party in North America. It's not just about the rowing; it's about the concessionaires. It's 50,000 people lakeside on a beautiful day. And as I look out, and it's a red flag day at the moment, and our boats are off the pond, and there's white caps on the water. So yeah, it's a great day, and we were having a great day up until about 2 o'clock local time here, and we're just coming off a brief recess after some high winds. But we're getting back on track. We're about an hour and a half behind schedule, but hey, it's all part of it, and we're used to these hiccups. And the rowers are out there on the dock now. I'm looking out the window, and they're excited to get back on the water and to row and kind of, you know, bring to fruition, if you will, all their hard work that they put into this over the last 12 months.
1: It's always fascinating for people outside Newfoundland and Labrador, unlike you and I who've grown up with this, to know that the holiday aspect of this in the city is weather dependent. If there's no row, there's no go, which means no holiday. How do you work all of that in, Keith, when you're looking at whether to decide the race is on or not on, or is that irrelevant? Tradition is tradition and everybody adapts.
2: Yeah, isn't it an interesting thing? We, a volunteer committee of 50 people, decide a municipal holiday. We are, you know, this morning I felt like the most powerful person in all of Newfoundland and Labrador. So 5:30 this morning, local time, we convened a meeting of the Royal St. John's Regatta Committee. We took into account a number of reports from local and meteorologists as far as Ontario, who provided us such reports. And we basically just weighed the pros and cons. And although it's windy right now, tomorrow here in St. John's, it's supposed to be windier. Paramount, I guess, most paramount is safety. We take safety, you know, that is our number one priority. And it has been, for the most part, pretty good today. And when it did get a little too choppy, we took the boats off the pond. And it's not as choppy as it once was. So here we go. We're back at it again, and we'll be here until probably about 8 o'clock tonight. The championship races are scheduled for 6:30 and 7 o'clock, respectfully. And everybody out there has a smile on their face, and they're having a good time and proving to be another great regatta.
1: Two very quick last questions, because I know you got to go. First, the controversial one, some local controversy, because for the first time, the race isn't being broadcast from the first race to the last race. Rogers had done it for a while. VOCM, who I work with, had done it for a very long time. Others have done it over time. How have you adapted to that, Keith?
2: So, you know, yes, absolutely. So in previous years, we did partner with Rogers and our local NTV broadcaster as well. Nothing has changed from NTV's perspective. Still airing the championship races at 6:30 and 7 o'clock tonight with commentary. Unfortunately, Rogers pulled back this year, and we miss them dearly. And there was some negative feedback that we receive leading up to today's regatta and throughout the day. We've got 12 months to kind of have a chat with our fine folks at Rogers and other local broadcasters to see what we can do to kind of bridge the gap, to fix the wrong, if you will. And in the interim, what we did today is we flew a drone, and that drone footage is available on our website, stjohnsregatta.com. And we're also live streaming some things on our Facebook. The issue we're having at the moment are the winds are a little high for said drone. It is what it is at this point. Everybody's still smiling and having a good time. And rowers and, people, onlookers and sponsors, dignitaries, everybody's having a good time. It's what makes this event so interesting.
1: And unique. All right, the very last one. No, you got to go. One of the great stories about any sporting event is community and who it brings together. Two Ukrainian teams who never would have had the opportunity necessarily to row in the regatta. They are new to Newfoundland and Labrador. How awesome is that for you as a political guy, as somebody who's the president, who's long preached equality and opportunity, to see two teams of people who originally were from the Ukraine rowing in the regatta?
2: Listen, it is amazing. I'm looking out the window here now, and we've been on a 90-minute delay, and the next group of rowers to go out is one of those Ukrainian teams. And, they're out there. They're smiling. They're having a great time. They can't wait to get back on the water. They rowed last year. The team in question I'm referencing, they rowed last year. They told some friends about it. A second team entered the regatta this year, and we're hoping they tell their friends, and next year we have enough for a full race. And just not Ukrainian people, but people of, many origins. Everybody's welcome. We have male rowers, we have female rowers, and we also have an open category, meaning mixed teams. So really, there's something for everybody at Kitty Bitty Lake, and we welcome everybody to come down and try out the sport of fixed seat rowing, and look forward to continuing to build year over year over year.
1: And if you're down there today, buy Keith a beer. My goodness, the work this man and his team does, and a day like this when the red flag's up, the poor man needs a beer. Keith, we'll be talking again later. Appreciate the time, my friend. Thank you.
2: All good. Thank you, Tim. Take care.
1: All right. That is Keith White, the president of the Royal St. John's Regatta. And as you heard, that is on hold at the moment, but it is going to get done today. The winds do eventually subside in Newfoundland and Labrador as the 208th Regatta takes place. And I have to tell you, having attended it many times, it is quite the cultural occasion. So that is that. Great show today. We have enjoyed having so many different conversations this afternoon. But I think the one that stands out for all of us and the story that stands out for all of us today is the passing of Lloyd Robertson. And we're going to end this show in a few seconds, listening to Lloyd's final sign-off. I just, again, want to express my condolences to his family, his friends, and CTV. He was an incredible fellow. He shaped so many of our lives, and he did this country a great service. Here's Lloyd one last time.
3: I am deeply grateful to the many of you who have stayed with us through it all. For me, it's been a rare privilege to have been able to serve in this position for so long. It's been a front row seat to history. If someone had told me 60 years ago this would be my life, I would have said they were crazy.

0: farther than the eyes can see.
1: I see it. It's right there.
0: What? Where?
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8: Good afternoon. I'm Emma Kelly. Mainly sunny out there right now, 27 degrees, feeling like 33. Your full forecast coming up. First, your top stories. Tributes continue to pour in about Canadian broadcasting icon Lloyd Robertson, who passed away yesterday at the age of 92. Robertson joined CTV in 1976 and served as chief anchor and senior editor from 1984 to 2011. CTV National News Ottawa Bureau Chief Graham Richardson says despite how famous Robertson was, he stuck to his roots.
9: He's a very powerful man at the top of a network that was by far number one. Millions of people knew who he was, made lots of money, had lots of power. And he's just a regular guy from Stratford. You can't fake that. And he was that.
8: Robertson was voted by TV Guide Canada readers as the TV journalist they trusted most for 11 years. OC Transpo is starting to roll out information on service changes this fall as the transit service prepares for federal public servants and students to return to buses and the O-Train. The transit service says new transit maps will be updated across the OC Transpo network over the next few weeks to reflect upcoming service changes. A $29 million plan to keep commuters moving this fall includes increasing frequency on O-Train Line 1 and the introduction of new express routes into the downtown core. The new fall schedule begins on August 30th. Ottawa paramedics and firefighters freed a man who became trapped after a tree fell on him Tuesday evening. First responders received a call around 7:30 last night. The man was cutting a tree along Richardson Side Road near the 417 when the tree fell on his legs, trapping him. Emergency crews took about 45 minutes to free the man, removing the log and bringing the man out of the woods. He was taken to hospital in stable condition. And finally, Canada-U.S. Trade Minister Dominic LeBlanc is back in Washington amid a protracted trade war with the United States and a renewed tariff threat from U.S. President Donald Trump. As CTV's Rachel Ayo explains, this is LeBlanc's second trip to D.C. in as many weeks.
10: On the docket for the minister today is a number of meetings with U.S. business groups, folks who agree with Canada that CUSMA, the trilateral trade deal, should be renewed, and sharing the agreement that there is value in continuing a free trade agreement across North America. Beyond this, we know the minister is angling to get some meetings with key U.S. senators, specifically senators that the government sees as being aligned with Canada, who is at least sympathetic to our pitch in this case. So likely senators who represent key border states that do a lot of business with Canada.
8: Late last month, Prime Minister Mark Carney said he and Trump have agreed to intensify talks towards a modernized trade deal. Sign up now for morning and evening CTV News Ottawa newsletters. 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
11: Thanks, Emma. Sunny skies out there right now. 27 degrees. It feels like 33 with the humidity. Clear skies this evening. It's just going to drop to a low of 18 overnight. Cloudy tomorrow. 60% chance of showers in the afternoon with a risk of thunderstorms. A high of 29. It's going to feel like 38 with the humidity. Mix of sun and clouds Friday. 40% chance of showers and a high of 29. Taking a look at the roads now, slow moving west on the Queensway from around Metcalf to Island Park. There's been a collision at Parkdale. The left lane is closed around there. The eastbound side is backed up between Maitland to Parkdale. Otherwise, though, the 174 and the 416 are both moving well. Heavy delay already heading toward Quebec on the Chaudière crossing. There's also collisions on Kirkwood at Carling Woodruff at the 417 eastbound off-ramp. With weather and traffic, I'm Ryan Knowles.
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13: Holy heck, it feels like you've bathed in a tin of molasses when you step outside this afternoon. It is so sticky. It's a hot one out there. It's a sizzler. Mainly sunny. Good afternoon. I'm Christy Cameron. This is Ottawa Now. 29 degrees, but it feels almost like 35. The humidex right now is 34, according to Environment Canada. Tomorrow, it gets even warmer and even more moist because we've got a 60% chance of showers. Rinse and repeat, the exact same forecast for Friday. And then unfortunately, right now, Saturday is looking rainy. And I'm crossing my fingers and I'm crossing my toes and I'm doing my anti-rain dance because my friend is getting married on Saturday and they've got an indoor option, but there's the outdoor option as well. And you remember when I got married about 2 years ago, it was in September, September the 7th. Okay. And I was looking at the long-term forecast. We got married at a cluster of cottages. I made it really complicated. I didn't do the simple thing where you go to a venue and all the stuff is there. No. We planned a wedding where we were in Havelock, Ontario. So it's a drive away from here. And I had to bring every single thing in, from every fork to every plate, to heaters that I had to rent in a panic 2 days before, because it was so cold that my cousins, the Floridians, had space heaters in their cottages. The cottages didn't have insulation, and you could see your breath. It went down to 2 degrees that night, September the 7th. The people who owned the cottage resort said, "We've never seen this before. We had the derecho. We've had tornadoes in the neighborhood or in the area, trees uprooted, that kind of stuff, monsoon rain, but never this cold at the beginning of September, which is still actually summer if you're checking your calendar." So I was hoping for my friend, you know, obviously it wouldn't be that dramatic or that cold, but I was hoping for him that it would be a sunny day, and it's looking right now like it's rain. So say what you can say and send your positive thoughts. Hopefully it's not raining this Saturday. 10 after 2 on the show. As the city is staring down the barrel of the federal return to office and the return to school this fall, one city councilor wants to re-examine right turns on red in downtown Ottawa. Now, you know, a while back, there was a raging debate about whether we should just ban them altogether. No more turning right on red in downtown Ottawa. And that was a fierce debate that we had on the show and they had around the council table. Well, what Tim Tierney is saying this time is not to peel back all of the traffic rules that we have, but we've got like 100 intersections in downtown Ottawa with all these different rules. And a lot of them have a ban on right turn on red that you can't do it at all. And he's saying maybe as we have all the post-secondary students coming back and the public servants back in the office 4 days a week and everyone else returning from vacation and an additional 65,000 trips a week into the downtown area come September, that we need to think about these intersections and maybe do a little adjusting, maybe do a little tweaking to the hours where you cannot turn right on red. So, for example, it wouldn't be pulling it back entirely. The rule would still exist. But maybe instead of having it banned all day, it would be banned from 7:30 to 9:30 in the morning and then 3:30 to 5:30 during the thick of the afternoon commute and the morning commute. But the rest of the time, you could turn right on red to keep traffic flowing. Let me know what you think about that. Phone lines are open, 613-521-8255.
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13: Beacon Hill, Sierraville City Councilor Tim Tierney was on the morning rush. Bill is on vacation, so Andy was filling in. And they were talking about the return to office plan. He said it's more than just transit. It's also drivers. And he's not convinced the city is adequately prepared.
15: This just isn't transit. This is about Ottawa Police Service, for example. And I know that I've been speaking with a lot of my police service friends about, now we have back to school. You want to make sure that people aren't running through those school zones. You also have intersections where I love the term, don't block the box, because that is a congestion nightmare. We all know it. We see someone, I'll just scooch one or two more cars through there. And guess what? Now you've blocked the alternative traffic going through. So I want to make sure we have a really good plan.
13: So we talked about school, the return to office, transit, construction. There's a lot of construction. Like, think about even going down, is it Laurier or is it Elgin? Right at the intersection there. As a pedestrian, it's just brutal to navigate. I've had a couple of nights after work where I've been meeting friends or going to an event, and I'm walking in that area, and you basically have to walk onto the road. The sidewalk is shut down. It's really bad. And apparently he actually cited that one example of ongoing construction on Laurier and the fact that it's not done and the potential backup there due to the red light without turning downtown.
15: Why is there so much traffic? Why are people not turning right here? Why are people blocking the box? Evaluating the intersections is something that city staff have the authority to do on a regular basis. I see many spots where there's no right turns on red and I'll sit there going, there's literally no traffic here. Maybe this is an opportunity where they could readjust things. We have, you know, over 100 intersections alone in the downtown area that have restricted right turns or no right turns on red. Maybe during certain hours those have to adjust. So this isn't something that on day one, this is the panacea, we're prepared and here's the plan. I think they're going to have to evaluate on a regular basis.
13: He brought up AI technology, that could help with the evaluation as it's already in use for intersection and light control. He said those adjustments to light can happen while also engaging with other levels of managing the traffic increase, like with the Ottawa police.
15: Looking at those, maybe there's a right turn on red, no right turn on red at this time. Why not? Like, if it's not going to endanger pedestrians, obviously that's the priority. And it's kind of hard to even move down there. So maybe there's an opportunity to adjust those. As well as, like I said, the policing side of things. While we can't direct police, we certainly can speak with them, and they're very in tune with this. Listen, how many times have you sat behind somebody and you're like, gosh, what are they doing? Are they on their phone? You honk your horn. Well, that's a 5-second, 10-second delay. Those start to compound all the time.
13: Councillor Tim Tierney on the morning show with Andy Pinsent. Now, coming up later in our program, we'll get a different perspective. We did reach out to Councillor Ariel Troster, who represents downtown Ottawa, Somerset Ward. They said she wasn't available to come on the show today. We reached out to her because she has been so passionate about pedestrian and cycling safety. Unfortunately, she couldn't come on the show. But we do have Vision Zero joining us. This is something that they're very concerned about because they are always thinking of the cyclists. They're always thinking of people that are getting hit by doors, drivers that are not paying attention, or right hooks is what they call them when people turn and they don't think about the cyclist. Will this work for them? Other members of council have been, as I mentioned, on the other side of the argument where, you know, Ariel Troster was suggesting the city ban right turns on red lights in the downtown core, or at least at some more intersections, because of a cyclist that was struck by a vehicle at the intersection of Elgin and Lisgar Street in July of last year. She was asking staff what barriers there are to implementing a ban for right turns on red. And she said that maybe that's something we should look at more extensively. Ultimately, city staff pumped the brakes on that idea, saying that it could create potential safety impacts, concerns, and increased traffic congestion. But at the time, Troster was on CTV, and she said this attitude that we need to build the city around cars is a relic of the last century that we need to get with the times.
5: They're really stuck in 50s and 60s standards where the concern is, how can I get that car through the intersection 30 seconds faster?
13: In February of this year, Councillor Troster told CTV that this really is a case of the municipality prioritizing cars and car traffic over people that are walking and cycling.
5: I've had a lot of near misses when it comes to right turn on red, and it's a demand that really came from the community. I think the frustration is that a lot of our road and traffic laws are designed to maximize the flow of traffic, of car traffic, and they're not necessarily focused on pedestrian safety.
13: So you have Councillor Troster on the one side, who historically has voiced a perspective of wanting to add more banning of right turn on red, to have it more extensively throughout the downtown core. And then at the opposite side, I would say, of the spectrum, you've got Councillor Tierney, who isn't saying get rid of it entirely, but he is saying, hey, maybe during certain times of the day, we don't need it. Keep it during the afternoon rush. Keep it during the morning commute. But in the middle of the day, why is it that people cannot turn right on red? Maybe we should re-examine some of these intersections. And when I reached out to him, he said, listen, it's up to city staff. I don't get to call the shots. They'll examine it and they'll see if any of these intersections can be tweaked. But he said to me, he can think of like 10 intersections that he believes could be reevaluated. Now he's going to bring that to City Hall and he's going to ask city staff to explore more options to keep commuters moving. I'd love to hear from you. Phone lines are open, 613-521-8255. If you were calling the shots, what would you do? How would you keep traffic moving? Ryan Knowles is along for the ride this afternoon. Hello, Ryan.
16: What's going on?
13: I have to stop. Stop watching it.
16: I like it. I like it. Keep going.
13: I'm addicted to the show.
16: Are you?
13: Yeah.
16: How deep are you right
13: what
16: now?
13: What a ripper.
16: Slangs in like different, you know, countries and stuff that that breathes life into me, hearing different things that people say, for sure.
13: I'm on episode 3.
16: Oh, okay.
13: It's only going to get worse.
16: Yeah, it's going to get like a whole lot worse if you're only episode 3. How many are there?
13: Who knows?
16: Yeah, yeah. Unlimited.
13: I just keep hitting play.
16: Yeah.
13: Until my husband tells me that he's had enough.
16: That's completely fair. Does he enjoy it at all?
13: You know what? He does. He does.
16: Yeah.
13: He does. He enjoys the accents, but he also enjoys the transformation of the homes.
16: Right. I started watching like reality shows with my girlfriend because she likes those. And I'm not too crazy about all the drama and stuff like that, but I do find it fun to like talk with her about it.
13: Okay.
16: And like what's going
13: like,
16: on.
13: Like what shows are we talking?
16: We watch like Dancing with the Stars, and then they have like this reality show where they're like picking the next like professional dancer or whatever, and just there's a bunch of bad personalities, and I think they've done a horrible job in like the voting and stuff. But
13: do you call in and vote?
16: No, I don't
13: care. Are Canadians allowed to do that?
16: I don't care that much.
13: Okay. All right then.
16: She does though. She does.
13: She calls in and votes.
16: Yeah.
13: Or texts it, I guess.
16: We watched another one that was like couples come in and it's called the ultimatum, and they either have to
13: I've seen it.
16: Yeah, they have to pick other people.
13: Sorry,
16: and then,
13: the minute that you're going on a show called the ultimatum,
16: yeah,
13: where you're now opening up your relationship in real time for people to watch at home.
16: Yeah.
13: You're inviting the public into your relationship to evaluate it. And you're like, maybe I'll stay with you. Maybe I'll find someone hotter. It's already over.
16: Yeah. I was like, none of you deserve each other. Like none of you, except for one couple. I was like, you're all right.
13: And to be clear, I'm not blasting people who are in non-traditional arrangements.
16: No.
13: Or have open marriages. I hate that. That's you. You do you, babe. I don't care. I'm talking on reality TV.
16: Yeah.
13: On a show, The Ultimatum.
16: If you're broadcasting it, you're trashy. I'm sorry. That's all I gotta say.
13: 221. It's a sizzler out there.
16: It is a sizzler.
13: It's a sizzler, Ryan.
16: Oh, my God, Christy Cameron. It is hot. We're sitting at 29 degrees right now. It feels like 34 with the humidity. Clear skies this evening. It's just going to drop to a low of 18 overnight. Cloudy tomorrow, 60% chance of showers in the afternoon. A risk of thunderstorms. High of 29. It feels like, or it will feel like 38 with the humidity. And then mix of sun and clouds. Friday, 40% chance of showers and a high of 29. Taking a look at the roads now, slow moving west on the Queensway, starting from the Vanier Parkway up to Island Park. There's a collision at Parkdale. Left lane is closed. Really slowing things down there. Eastbound side, slow moving between Maitland and Parkdale. 174 and the 416 are both moving well. Heavy delay heading both ways on the Chaudière crossing. Congestion starting to mount on Island Park leading up to the Champlain Bridge. Only begins around Scott Street, though. There's also a collision on Woodruff at the 417 eastbound off-ramp. The collision on Kirkwood at Carling has been cleared. With weather and traffic, I'm Ryan Knowles.
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1: This just isn't transit. This is about Ottawa Police Service, for example. And I know that I've been speaking with a lot of my police service friends about, you know, now we have back to school. You want to make sure that people aren't running through those school zones. You also have intersections where I love the term, don't block the box, because that is a congestion nightmare. We all know it. We see someone, I'll just scooch one or two more cars through there, and guess what? Now you've blocked the alternative traffic going through. So I want to make sure we have a really good plan.
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6: That's Councillor Tim Tierney, who wants the City of Ottawa to explore more options to keep traffic moving downtown this autumn. One of the things that he's talking about, beyond AI and beyond looking at some of the intersections where there are construction projects that are still happening, is also to look at the restriction of no right turns on red. So he's not saying to, you know, get rid of that entirely. But what he is saying is that maybe we could open it up a little bit more. Like, maybe we don't have to have it happening all hours of the day. A ban on right turns on red all day, as opposed to just during the thick of the morning and afternoon commutes. You can write in and let us know what you think. We're getting a whole bunch of people already on the text board. Lori says, hi, Christy. I would love to see an advanced right turn green arrow so cars can make the right turn before pedestrians can cross. Many times it's impossible to turn right downtown due to people that are crossing the road. So people try to rush through a right turn on red. I think that would help, and it would keep traffic moving. Keep them coming. 226

0: I wanted to take a moment to touch on the wonderful legacy and the life of an icon, a veteran Canadian journalist, broadcaster Lloyd Robertson. I grew up watching him. He is one of the most recognizable news broadcasters in our country, in Canadian history. The longtime chief anchor of CTV National News, and he's passed away. I learned that news last night, and you did as well, I'm sure. Or maybe you woke up to it this morning. He died at the age of 92. His family said he passed away on Tuesday evening. He spent more than six decades broadcasting. His career began in the 50s, 1952, at a local radio station in Stratford, Ontario. And boy, oh boy, did he have the pipes for that job. The deep baritone voice, the booming, commanding presence. He was a legend. And I just want to say, beyond the fact that he did such incredible work, he led coverage of 11 federal elections. He was at the Olympic Games. He hosted three Canadian Olympic Games, two Quebec referendums, 9/11 coverage as well, that he was a very comforting presence. And I remember I would go down, I don't know why I was up at 11 p.m., but I would go down and I would watch the news with my mom when I was just a kid in Oakville, Ontario. And I loved watching him because you really trusted him and he had this calming presence. And then he would end every broadcast with, and that's the kind of day that it was. And it just kind of put a little ribbon on the coverage and you knew everything was going to be okay, no matter what the difficult news of the day was. And so I just had the most profound respect for him. I really was inspired by him growing up. He made me want to become a broadcaster. So I was very sad to hear this news, and I know many of his colleagues have been on the air today reflecting on why he was so special, because he was apparently a very humble man. I never had the honor of meeting him in person. But in September of 2011, he signed off of CTV National News for the final time. He was reflecting on the decades he spent in that role and in the industry as well. Take a listen.
1: For me, it's been a rare privilege to have been able to serve in this position for so long. It's been a front row seat to history. If someone had told me 60 years ago this would be my life, I would have said they were crazy. Most of all, it's been fascinating to watch our country grow in confidence and stature. We have developed a unique place in the world.
0: Lloyd Robertson reflecting on the audience that he shared with everyone, with all of Canada, over that long stretch of time.
1: Thank you 1,000 times over for all of your touching messages, some that speak of watching through the generations. There is the woman from Ontario who tells me that as a student, our familiar opening music would take her from studying at 11 o'clock to join with her parents for the newscast and discuss the events of the day. She now does the same with her own children. Without her and people like her, I would not have been around for so very long.
0: He was the kind of guy who, even though he was retired, was still in that news brain, in that news state of mind. Once, quite memorably, after his retirement, he joined CP24 to issue a news report on a car accident that he was involved in.
2: I was traveling south on the Don Valley Parkway between Eglinton and Don Mills, and I was coming along about 100K, no more, and bang, I spun out. And I spun out because I was hit right here. This was the point of impact at the back end, and I'm told by police friends that this is where they hit them when they want to spin them out if they're chasing somebody. So this spun me out. I was in the middle lane. I headed off to the left lane and then into the medium. And this is what the front end of the car looks like. Now, this crashed the medium, spun me out to the right. I headed around to the right, hit a van, knocked the van over, and then I continued on for a bit and came to a stop.
0: I just love how he still has that anchor news read as he's talking about something that he was involved in. And he, you know, you think would be visibly shaken after such an event, but he was just there delivering it matter of fact, as always. We'll continue reflecting on his life and his legacy later in the show when we're joined by former CTV newsman Ken Shaw. Right now, it's time for your 2:30 news.
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4: Good afternoon. I'm Emma Kelly. Mainly sunny out there right now, 29 degrees, feeling like 34. Your full forecast coming up. First, your top story. Canadian news anchor legend Lloyd Robertson is being remembered for the impact he left on broadcasting after passing away yesterday at the age of 92. He was named a member of the Order of Canada. The Canadian Association of Broadcasters Hall of Fame was the first journalist to be inducted into Canada's Walk of Fame and won several Lifetime Achievement Awards. CTV National News Ottawa Bureau Chief Graham Richardson says Robertson always had his finger on the pulse of Canadians.
5: There's a big story, whatever it was. Lloyd always had the sense, okay, people in politics, the country's had enough. It's time to move on. But there's this little element. There's this, there's that, there's this. No, and unbelievably, he was always right.
4: Robertson joined CTV in 1976 and served as chief anchor and senior editor from 1984 to 2011. OC Transpo is starting to roll out information on service changes this fall as the transit service prepares for federal public servants and students to return to buses and the O-Train. The transit service says new transit maps will be updated across the OC Transpo network over the next few weeks to reflect upcoming service changes. A $29 million plan to keep commuters moving this fall includes increasing frequency on O-Train Line 1 and the introduction of new express routes into the downtown core. The new fall schedule begins on August 30th. Ottawa paramedics and firefighters freed a man who became trapped after a tree fell on him Tuesday evening. First responders received a call around 7:30 last night. The man was cutting a tree along Richardson Side Road near the 417 when the tree fell on his legs, trapping him. Emergency crews took about 45 minutes to free the man, removing the log and bringing the man out of the woods. He was taken to hospital in stable condition. And finally, the Gordie Howe International Bridge has opened to pedestrians and cyclists. Canadian Press reporter Brenda Molino Navidad says motorists were able to cross the bridge between Windsor, Ontario and Detroit last week.
6: Officials say a Windsor man camped out for 28 hours to be the first Canadian to cross into the U.S. on the newly opened 2.5-kilometer path. A man from Michigan was the first person to cross into Canada from the U.S. and received a celebratory certificate. The bridge opened months after controversy over the project's finances.
4: President Donald Trump insisted in February that the U.S. would have to be compensated before he would allow the bridge to open. The proposed agreement in principle says Canada will share half of net toll revenues with the U.S. for the next 15 years. It's a new wage in the conversation. Have your say with the CFRA talkback button on the iHeartRadio app. Brian Knowles in the CTV Weather Center.
7: Thanks, Emma. Clear skies in the forecast this evening. Temperatures are just going to drop to a low of 18 overnight. We're expecting a bit of fog then as well. Cloudy tomorrow, 60% chance of showers in the afternoon with a risk of thunderstorms. High of 29, it'll feel like 38 with the humidity. And then a mix of sun and clouds Friday, 40% chance of showers throughout the day, a high of 29. Right now, mainly sunny out there. 29 degrees feels like 34. 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Taking a look at the roads now, slow moving west on the Queensway between the Vanier Parkway and Nicholas. Also moderate to heavy between Bronson and Woodruff. The collision at Parkdale has been cleared though. Eastbound side slow moving between Maitland and Bronson. The 174 and the 416 moving well. Heavy delay, moderate to heavy both ways on the Chaudière crossing. Island Park backed up leading up to the Champlain Bridge starting at around Byron Avenue. There's also a collision on Robertson Road south of Baseline and on Hunt Club, kind of east of Cedarview. 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With weather and traffic, I'm Ryan Knowles.
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0: Just a couple months ago, we were talking about the potential of a citywide red light right turn ban. Say that five times fast. Councillor Ariel Troster, who represents the downtown ward of Somerset Ward, was asking city staff to maybe look into this, to implement right turn on red light restrictions at more intersections on a case-by-case basis, looking at the design of the intersection, safety concerns, traffic flow, pedestrian and cyclist activity. She suggested that maybe we should have more of these bans at certain intersections in the downtown core because of problems with pedestrian and cycling safety. And in fact, she made that suggestion after a cyclist was struck by a vehicle at the intersection of Elgin and Lisgar Street last July. She asked staff to look into it and what barriers might exist to implementing more bans like that, banning right turns on red lights more extensively. In the end, the city of Ottawa did not go ahead with it. Staff hit the brakes on the idea of a blanket ban, saying that it could create potential safety impacts, concerns, and increased traffic congestion. Well, now we're talking about kind of the opposite. And I say kind of because you've got a different voice, a different city councillor with a different idea for downtown traffic and how to keep it moving. Beacon Hill-Sirville City Councillor Tim Tierney was on the morning show earlier today. And he said the fall is coming. He's worried about traffic moving in the downtown core. He suggested right now that with more people expected to be downtown, an additional 65,000 trips a week, that maybe we need to look at certain intersections to figure out how we can make sure that people are moving through, that they're not blocking the box, that they're not sliding into the intersection and preventing the flow of traffic. And part of that, he said, to keep things moving, is maybe to revisit some of these right on red bans, not to get rid of them entirely, but maybe to tweak the hours that they exist on red lights at some downtown intersections. Here he is chatting with Andy this morning.
13: This just isn't transit. This is about Ottawa Police Service, for example. And I know that I've been speaking with a lot of my police service friends about, now we have back to school. You want to make sure that people aren't running through those school zones. You also have intersections where I love the term don't block the box, because that is a congestion nightmare. We all know it. We see someone, I'll just scooch one or two more cars through there, and guess what? Now you've blocked the alternative traffic going through. So I want to make sure we have a really good plan.
0: Ahead of the fall traffic, we're asking you at 613-521-8255, what would you do to keep traffic moving in the downtown core? What do you think about this? One person just texted in and said, no, Christy, no more changes. Please don't make it more confusing. Here's Paul in Westboro. I'll read the entire thing. Please don't make it more confusing with different times. People are still making U-turns and three-point turns in the middle of busy intersections and roads. Allow right on red. Have people respect the road and look both ways before crossing. How about pedestrians also respecting stop signs instead of bowing their heads and walking across the road like they don't care for their lives? Some of them even give you the side eye. I will say, actually, I've got an issue with some of the different walk signals in downtown Ottawa. Keep in mind, I am able-bodied. I'm in fairly good physical condition. I work out, okay, so I can walk fast. And I'm not using a walker and I'm not, looking at my phone. I find sometimes you'll go to walk because you get the walk signal and then all of a sudden you're getting the flashing hand and you're in the middle of the intersection. I'm 5'10". I've got long legs. If I'm sometimes struggling to make it across, then I can't imagine a senior or somebody with a disability. Just saying. This is our question of the day. You can call in and let us know what you think. 613-521.
14: Hey, my question for you today is...
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0: Joining us now, Chris Hercock, co-founder of Vision Zero Ottawa. That's an organization committed to advancing a system where there's no loss of life or serious injury, that is not considered to be acceptable. That's what it's called, Vision Zero. Chris, welcome back.
18: Hi, Christy. Thank you very much for having me.
0: I should say Vision Zero, as in zero deaths on the road, right?
18: Yeah, that is it. Yeah, that is what we want, and we want to really hold our those who govern our transportation system so that everyone can get home safely at the end of the day.
0: There's a number of different things that are being put forward here by Councillor Tierney. One of them was using AI to monitor the intersections a little bit more, and also to make sure that people are not blocking the box, that drivers are not sliding into the middle of intersections to ensure that they're not impeding the flow of traffic, to issue them tickets. So if people are doing that, they will be subject to fines. But the other part here is potentially tweaking some of these right on red intersections, not doing away with them, but modifying the hours. What do you think of that?
18: Yeah, well, first of all, I mean, what County Attorney is trying to address here is that we acknowledge that, I acknowledge that a lot of people are generally worried about September, and that with return to office and students coming back, that commuters are going to be very concerned about longer travel times. Our concern is the answer can't be that we roll back safety measures that are designed to protect pedestrians, cyclists, seniors, and children. And so our concern is that we don't solve congestion by creating more conflict points at intersections. And you spoke to back in February, and Councillor Troster put the query to city staff, and what they came back with is that right turns on red create the most conflict points in turning vehicles and people crossing the street and drivers looking for gaps in traffic and that approaching from the right. And this is why cities across North America are considering this practice in urban area. And our own data shows that a significant share of pedestrian cyclist injury collisions involve right turning vehicles. So it's with great concern that we see that Councillor Tierney is proposing this, and it's contrary to the city's own transportation master plan of reducing pedestrian exposure at right turns on red. So yeah, it's troubling to us. It runs contrary to the city's own policy, and that we should be looking to reduce these risks. So.
0: You said we cannot roll back safety measures that protect cyclists and pedestrians. How is it that they're protected by a right turn on red ban at specific intersections? Can you kind of walk us through it?
18: Yeah. So the reason why they do this is especially at intersections downtown where there's a much greater amount of people who walk and cycle. Is this is where the conflicts happen. It's a driver looking for a gap to their left, and then they proceed through to their right, then there is a conflict. And so the city tracks the data on where there's what they call fatal major injury collisions, and a fifth of those at intersections involve those right turns on red for pedestrians. But also, it's not just the fatal major injury collisions are tragically too late. It also, if there's something to be said for close calls where someone has to step back, and it discourages people from walking when we want to be encouraging that mode of transportation. But Christy, we need to be honest about how we got here, and this council has very much neglected transit this term, and people have no choice but to drive, which is going to add to congestion. And so what we're seeing now that residents are being asked to absorb the consequences through longer commutes, more congestion, and a proposal like this, which is making roads less safe.
0: I will 100% agree with you on that last statement there, the final statement you made about transit and the fact that it has been a flop. The New Ways to Bus campaign, we know now, was a cost-cutting exercise. It did not improve the bus network whatsoever, and the city has to wear that. So I agree with you there. But what I want to talk about is the fact that there are over 100 intersections across the city of Ottawa that have that right turn on red light restriction for at least one approach. There are 53 in the downtown core. Are there any here where you think, you know what, in the middle of the day, we don't need to have that right turn on red? Keep it during the afternoon rush. Keep it during the thick of the morning commute. But would you be open to adjusting the timing for that ban at any of those intersections? Or is it just a no?
18: I would say that we make changes to that. It makes it more confusing for a driver. It adds a greater workload to a driver. That's certainly one factor. It's hard to speak to experience when the data shows that the turning movements are the most common ways that pedestrians and cyclists are seriously injured. And I trust that city staff, when they make that judgment to say no right turns on red at an intersection, that the public good is at mind, and that they're following their own transportation master plans to reduce pedestrian exposure.
0: Let's talk about the other ideas here to keep traffic moving. Do you think we need more police enforcement?
18: I know that's one of the 48 recommendations that the city has made.
0: Ticketing and, people that block the box and people who stop in areas where they're not supposed to. That's also bylaw, I should say, handing out fines for people that park where they shouldn't be.
18: Yeah, it's I think the city has to do many things to make sure that there's both movement as well as things are safe, and that would be among many of the solutions that that the city has in its toolbox. So the answer is that it has to do many things, and do the big things, which are we mentioned, which is transit.
0: I always appreciate getting your take. Thanks for carving out the time, Chris.
18: Thank you very much, Christy.
0: Chris Hercock, co-founder of Vision Zero Ottawa, 248. Time saver traffic and weather. Speaking of getting around town, the one and only Ryan Knowles has your weather forecast.
7: Thanks, Christy Cameron. Mostly sunny out there right now. We're still sitting at 29 degrees. It feels like 34 with the humidity. Clear skies this evening, dropping to a low of 18 overnight. We're expecting a bit of fog as well. Cloudy tomorrow, 60% chance of showers in the afternoon with a risk of thunderstorms, high of 29, feeling like 38 with the humidity. And then a mix of sun and clouds Friday, 40% chance of showers and a high of 29. Taking a look at the roads now, slow moving west on the Queensway between Catherine till about Woodruff. Again, though, that collision near Parkdale has been cleared. It's also slow around Nicholas, though. Eastbound side backed up between Maitland and Parkdale. The 174 and the 416 still moving well. Heavy delay heading toward Quebec on the Chaudière crossing Island Park. Pretty backed up now leading up to the Champlain Bridge. There's also a collision on Robertson Road south of Baseline, slowing things down around there. Another collision, Hunt Club at Laurie Greenberg Drive. Really slow there, too. Needing an oil change or maintenance check? Drop into Mr. Lou Plus Tires for no appointment needed before you hit the road this summer. Mr. Lou Plus Tires, celebrating 50 years. With weather and traffic, I'm Ryan Knowles.
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0: Smoking appears to be making a bit of a comeback. After decades of banning smoking in public places, pushing it out of bars and restaurants and patios, and convincing young people, the next generation, that it's dangerous to smoke, all of a sudden now, it feels like it's coming back in 2026. Smoking is happening more around me. I'm seeing people in my life that are picking it back up again. It's becoming more visible in movies. Also on social media, there are these people that are not only posting about it, but there are cigfluencers, influencers that are using cigarettes like a fashionable thing, like a fashion accessory. Here's a clip from a podcast called The Overthinking Podcast, where the hosts are talking about the cultural resurgence.
2: Cigarette smoking's coming back, by the way. It's back.
15: I've noticed this. Out
2: yeah,
15: and
2: it's
15: about,
2: back.
15: People are smoking cigs again.
2: I want to rip a cig so bad.
15: Marlboro Lights, is that your go-to?
2: Well, back in college, I used to smoke those Camel Crushes. Do you remember those?
15: Never smoked a cigarette in my life.
0: Celebrities like Charlie XCX and Jeremy Allen White are frequently photographed with cigarettes. I've seen people, even influencers here in Ottawa, that are typically posting about fashion that will have a little cigarette dangling between their fingers as they pose for photos. It's a pretty wild time. Joining us this afternoon, as he always does, we have Dr. Ali Khan Abdullah.
23: This is the thing that I want people to walk away with.
24: The doctor will see you now!
23: They need more help, and we should look after them.
3: The Checkup.
0: Good afternoon, Doctor. Good to have you back on the show.
25: Hi, Christy Cameron.
0: There's vaping and then there's smoking cigarettes. In general, what do you think we're seeing right now? Are teens really vaping less, or are we just getting better at not seeing it?
25: No, there have been some improvement. Over the last 3 to 5 years, we've noticed a reduction in teenage smoking and vaping, and particularly vaping. Cigarette smoking has been really, really low. But what's happened now is that we've got an increase in people between the ages of 18 and 24. That has almost had a 50% increase in the number of people that are vaping, and that is becoming an issue.
0: I also wonder, with the cigarette smoking, because we don't have live data right now, what's happening, what we're going to see in 6 months or in a year. That really makes me curious.
25: Yeah, and here's the key that people need to sort of think about in the background. So the cigarette's coming back because of like celebrities and social media and stuff, but the vaping is becoming a much bigger issue. In high school, 1 in 10 people have tried an e-cigarette. And in the same age group, kids from grade 9 to 12, they actually believe, 50% of them, half of them, believe that there's little or no physical harm associated with vaping whatsoever. They're still a little reticent about the cigarette smoking, and good God, we've managed to accomplish that. But just the idea that 50% believe that there's no harm from vaping.
0: Why do you think that is?
25: Well, I think some of it is because, you know, people have deliberately tried to get people to move away from cigarette smoking because of the poison, the arsenic, the tar, the carcinogenic things that are happening. They see their parents and other adults moving to vaping. And that's true. It has had a reduction in regards to the harmful effect. But if you have never smoked before, then vaping is the sure sign of increasing nicotine addiction in anyone that's 25 or younger. And if you want to get worse anxiety, depression, ADHD, and this is the kicker, increase in future addictions to other items, then that's where vaping comes in.
0: How does that work exactly?
25: So the crazy thing is that when you're young, you get these dopamine hits. Now, you may remember when you were younger, because you're a lot younger than I am, that when you used to do things that got you excited, you get a big kick out of it, right? So whether it be alcohol or kissing someone or, you know, doing something that's risky, you'd get a big dopamine hit from it. And that would help rewire your brain on various items. But nicotine, in the most powerful form in a vape pen, has an incredible ability to increase the amount of dopamine receptors in your brain, and then you feel it and want it even more.
0: Hmm. I think as you were getting at, Doctor, a lot of kids think about vaping as not smoking, even though obviously it's still terrible for you, because it doesn't have that stinky cigarette smoke quality where it seeps into your clothes, and sometimes they smell good. They smell like bubblegum or cotton candy. I don't know how people are getting their hands on it. Maybe an older brother or older sister, but it would appear that we're losing the battle with teenagers and young adults when it comes to vaping.
25: Yeah, and more importantly, and you mentioned this about the flavors. Like, so these companies are going out of their way to create flavors that hook kids, right? They got a curiosity, and then they've got that a belief, that perception that it's lower harm. And we have to admit the fact that there's a fair bit of stress and peer pressure that's out there as well. So when you take a vape pen and it calms you down, that actually is the nicotine reacting to your withdrawal from the previous shot of vaping that you ended up having. That's really important for people to understand, right?
0: Huh.
25: You take a nicotine pen, you get the adrenaline rush from it, and then it comes out of your system and you feel anxious and nervous, and then you go take another hit of the vape pen and you feel better. But that's because you dealt with a nicotine addiction, right?
0: Mm. If you're wanting to quit the vape or cigarettes, because again, people are starting to pick it back up, or maybe it's more performative. I don't know. Maybe they buy a pack and they post it on social media and they throw it away. I have no idea. Where can you get started? What's the best way right now to stop vaping?

0: perhaps we just need to have a family doctor, nurse practitioner to talk to, so the parent looks like the supporter as opposed to the policeman.
1: Always great to chat with you. Loved this topic today. Thanks so much, Doctor.
0: Take care, Chris Cameron. Bye-bye.
1: Dr. Ali Khan Abdullah, who's a family doctor working in Manatee. 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
6: Good afternoon. I'm Emma Kelly. Mainly sunny out there right now, 29 degrees, feeling like 34. Your full forecast coming up. First, your top story. Tributes continue to pour in about Canadian broadcasting icon Lloyd Robertson, who passed away yesterday at the age of 92. Robertson joined CTV in 1976 and served as chief anchor and senior editor from 1984 to 2011. CTV National News Ottawa Bureau Chief Graham Richardson says despite how famous Robertson was, he stuck to his roots.
7: He's a very powerful man at the top of a network that was by far number one. Millions of people knew who he was, made lots of money, had lots of power. And he's just a regular guy from Stratford. You can't fake that. And he was that.
6: Robertson was voted by TV Guide Canada readers as the TV journalist they trusted most for 11 years. Ottawa paramedics and firefighters freed a man who became trapped after a tree fell on him Tuesday evening. First responders received a call around 7:30 last night. The man was cutting a tree along Richardson Side Road near the 417 when the tree fell on his legs, trapping him. Emergency crews took about 45 minutes to free the man, removing the log and bringing the man out of the woods. He was taken to hospital in stable condition. A teenager is being treated for non-life-threatening injuries after an early morning shooting in Vanier. Emergency crews responded to a shooting near MacArthur Avenue around 1:30 this morning. A teenage male was treated at the scene for a gunshot wound and was transported to the hospital in serious but stable condition. No other information has been released. And finally, the Gordie Howe International Bridge has opened to pedestrians and cyclists. Canadian Press reporter Brenda Molina Navidad says motorists were able to cross the bridge between Windsor and Detroit last week.
8: Officials say a Windsor man camped out for 28 hours to be the first Canadian to cross into the U.S. on the newly opened 2.5-kilometer path. A man from Michigan was the first person to cross into Canada from the U.S. and received a celebratory certificate. The bridge opened months after controversy over the project's finances.
6: President Donald Trump insisted in February that the U.S. would have to be compensated before he would allow the bridge to open. The proposed agreement in principle says Canada will share half of net toll revenues with the U.S. for the next 15 years. It's a new wage in the conversation. Have your say with the CFRA Talkback button on the iHeartRadio app. Ryan Knowles in the CTV Weather Center.
9: Thanks, Emma. Clear skies in the forecast this evening. Temperatures are going to drop to just a low of 18 overnight. We are expecting a bit of fog in the mix. Cloudy tomorrow, 60% chance of showers in the afternoon with a risk of thunderstorms. High of 29. It'll feel more like 38 with the humidity, though. Mix of sun and clouds on Friday. 40% chance of showers and a high of 29 degrees. Right now, sunny skies out there. 29 feels more like 34. 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Taking a look at the roads now, slow moving west on the Queensway around the Vanier Parkway and Nicholas. Also slow between Parkdale to Woodruff. Eastbound side backed up from Maitland to Parkdale. The 174 and the 416 continue to move well. Pretty heavy delay heading both ways on the Schoedy Air Crossing. Island Park really backed up leading up to the Champlain Bridge, starting from around Helena Street. It's also slow moving on the bridge itself. Gidjazibi-Mekan Parkway backed up around the Champlain Bridge as well. There's also collisions on Robertson Road south of Baseline, Hunt Club at Laurie Greenberg Drive, Carling at Preston as well. 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With weather and traffic, I'm Ryan Knowles.
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1: It's a sizzler out there this afternoon. Welcome back to the show. This is Ottawa Now. I'm Christy Cameron. 29 degrees currently and partially cloudy in the Byward Market, but it's still blazing hot. It feels like 35. That is the Humidex value. Tomorrow, 29, actually Thursday and Friday, 29, with a chance of showers both days. And then, unfortunately, right now, Saturday looks rainy, 60% chance of showers and 27. Why is it that the showers wait until the weekend and then the sun comes out once everyone's back at work? Now, if you chose today off as part of your beautiful August vacation, well, congratulations. You picked the right pocket because it's really nice out there. Enjoy it. Text us coming up. We've got our question of the day. We're talking about keeping traffic moving in downtown Ottawa and whether or not tweaking some of these intersections where we have a right turn ban on red lights could make a difference. 613-521-8255. We'll get back to that coming up.

0: SpaceX rocket has collided with the moon at more than 7 times the speed of sound. I wanted to chat with Jesse Rogerson about this because Jesse is an astrophysicist at York University. Good afternoon. Thanks for making the time today.
1: Hey, Christy. Thanks for having me.
0: And why did we do this?
1: Well, we didn't do it on purpose. It was an uncontrolled impact. So though that's to contrast, we have done it on purpose in the past. So what happened in this case was SpaceX was hired by NASA back in 2025 to launch a mission to the moon, the Blue Ghost lander. It landed on the moon. It was a lander that landed and it did some science and it did some cool stuff. And then that mission ended. But en route, when you launch to the moon and you have your payload on the top of your rocket, and then you have the next thing down is your second stage has all your fuel in it. Once you spent your fuel as you burn off towards the moon, then that stage is detached and you don't need it anymore. But it is also still going towards the moon, as that's how momentum works. That's mm-hmm. how inertia works. It's just uncontrolled. And it went into sort of an unstable orbit around the moon. It didn't have enough energy to come back to Earth. It didn't go into a stable orbit around the moon. And it just happened to find itself on an impact with the moon this time around. That doesn't always happen. Sometimes the junk just keeps orbiting forever. This is a piece of space junk that happened to hit the moon. And it happened this morning. I think it was something like 2:30 in the morning Eastern time. Mm-hmm. It hit the moon. So it has happened now. The stage itself was about 4,000 kilograms, traveling at 8,000 kilometers an hour. So it probably left a pretty sizable crater.
0: The rocket is believed to have crashed close to the Einstein crater on the mm-hmm. north side of the moon. What sort of an impact does that have?
1: So this is the really interesting part. So this is uncontrolled and raises questions about, like, you know, what are we doing about our junk and is this dangerous and all that stuff. But on the silver lining side, we study craters all the time. We look at the moon, we look at Mars, we measure how big the craters are, we try to measure how old they are, we do all these things, and we do all of that really interesting science without knowing anything about the impactor. Because how could you? It's been destroyed billions of years ago when the crater was made. Here we have a situation where you know the mass of the impactor, you know the velocity of the impactor, and you know exactly where it's going to hit. So you can study all of these really interesting theories on how craters are created, how much regolith is excavated, how far it flies, relating it back to the impactor, and that can inform our knowledge about craters in general. So this one is expected to make a crater roughly about 100 feet, 30, 40 meters, 20 to 40 meters in size. Mm-hmm. So looking at, we'll be able to take a look at its shape and how deep it is and how big it is and things like that next time we get an image of the area.
0: I think it also raises some profound questions about the moon and who owns the moon and who is mm-hmm. okay to crash stuff into it.
1: Yeah, so all of that,
0: you know what I mean?
1: Yeah, I do. Yes, this is questions we're grappling with in the space community a lot right now, because we're proliferating. Like, for example, if you look at SpaceX in general, SpaceX has committed to launching Starlink, this massive constellation of satellites orbiting the Earth to help us with communications. And for all of it, the good that it does, what they've promised to do is launch tens of thousands of satellites. And since 2019, when they started launching all the Starlink stuff, we've gone from about 4,000 active satellites in orbit around the Earth to 14,000 active satellites. So, like, we are proliferating like crazy. And the question is, how do we keep people accountable for the junk you put up there, the possible dangers of impacts? What happens if, who owns things? Like, if you go to the moon and you pick up a rock, do you own it? According to the United Nations and our Treaty of Outer Space Affairs, no nation can own the land of the moon. But if you go there and pick up a rock and bring it back, then that is the property of that government. So we're doing all this proliferation on a really crazy timeline, but the rules and regulations and accountability is not following anywhere near as quick. So these are conversations we have to have faster. They're happening, but they happen way too slow.
0: Overall, how much of a scientific benefit do you think that something like this has? What can we really learn from it, and how quickly?
1: So this is huge. So this was an uncontrolled one. An impact was happening and we took advantage of it. But we've done this before. Like NASA, for example, had a mission called LCROSS, which was an intentional impact with the moon on the South Pole, because they knew there was water there. Like frozen water on the moon. And so they threw an impactor at it with a trailing spacecraft that went right after the impactor and analyze the plume so they could confirm water and other things. So impacting something, we've done tons of times on things more than just the moon. We've done it on asteroids as well. We've studied impacts on Mars. So this one was an unintentional one, but we took advantage of it. And we can learn about craters, like I said before, or we can learn about transport. What I mean by that, dust transport. When the plume is created by the impact, then all of that dust and debris travels across the surface of the moon, and understanding where it gets to and how far and how dense that plume is useful for like planning missions. It also helps us study what the regolith is made of. You don't often get to go and dig up some of the moon. Here's an example where we get to do it.
0: Great to hear from you. Thank you so much for coming on the show today, Jesse.
1: You're very welcome. Yeah, thanks for having me.
0: The time is 3:14. Jesse Rogerson is an astrophysicist at York University. I'm just keeping an eye back here on Earth on the Canadian Prime Minister, who's speaking in Toronto this hour. Now, he's at, I think it's a housing announcement. Looks like they're on a job site. But of course, when it gets to the question period, there are all sorts of things that will be raised, I'm sure. Number one, from trade to number two, Billy Bishop Airport, because that's a big story down in Toronto. I'm sure that he'll be taking questions on that. We're monitoring that news conference, and if there's anything big of interest, we'll dip in live. Coming up to 3:15 on the show, Ryan Knowles is here this afternoon. It's a spicy one, that's for sure.
2: It is a spicy one, Christy Cameron, by God. It's good after the rain, though. You know, you gotta have a good mix every now and then,
0: I suppose. It was the first time in a long time that I had to water my garden this morning.
2: Right, okay, yeah. How's that going? How's the garden feeling?
0: Things are good. I actually just posted on my social media this morning. So if you have me on Instagram, Christy Cameron on air, Christy K and Y, A at the front, Y at the back. I've got green jalapenos and spicy green peppers coming out my ears.
2: Nice.
0: And those are just the ones that I did in my little mini harvest at 7 this morning when I let the dogs out. I've got more that I haven't actually taken off yet.
2: Are the rabbits still or old?
0: Nope.
2: Quote unquote rabbits Drake.
0: Nope.
2: Yeah.
0: Nope.
2: No more.
0: They have been fenced out. They've been blocked out.
2: Oh, I see.
0: Kind of an eyesore, but it's an effective eyesore.
2: Yeah. You got to do what you got to do.
0: Yeah. It's good. They haven't nibbled once.
2: Yeah.
0: And the kale is flourishing. The peppers are good.
2: Oh, man. And it's the backyard, too. You don't need it to, you know, you can have fencing around there. It's not a big deal.
0: I know, but the fencing is just kind of ugly. Like it's got a construction sort of feel to it. It's not bright orange, it's green.
2: Well, maybe you have to like spruce it up, like put like ribbons on it and like sparkly stickers, and you know that'll make it look nice.
0: What am I, 12? Put some jewels on there, yeah. Bedazzle it.
2: Yeah,
0: yeah, that'll make it really shine.
2: I don't think I could ever have a garden. Like, I would be number one plant murderer in the world.
0: Why?
2: I
0: you'd be fine.
2: I don't have the patience. I don't have like. Honestly, the memory to remember to water these things.
0: You're like, the guy who files his taxes ahead of the tax deadline.
2: I do.
0: I believe in you. And you have your driver's license.
2: Oh, thank you.
0: Like,
2: yeah.
0: This is a guy who's on top of things.
2: Is that the requirement for stuff?
0: If you file your taxes ahead of the deadline, I think you could absolutely have a vegetable garden.
2: Well, it's just because I want the money, though. You know? Like,
0: yields food.
2: If I was owing, then I probably wouldn't be doing my taxes ahead of the deadline.
0: I appreciate the honesty.
2: Yeah. That's what we do here. We're honest.
0: Yeah, that's what we do here.
2: You know?
0: The theme of the show is get uncomfortable.
2: Yeah. I like that. I made you uncomfortable, like, what was it, last week? That was
0: me uncomfortable?
2: Yeah.
0: Well, because we're not going
2: back. We don't have to rehash that.
0: We don't have to. Let's only look forward. Yeah. No looking in the rear view.
2: Right.
0: 3:17, speaking of looking forward.
2: Oh, good one.
0: How's that weather forecast shaping up?
2: Oh, the weather forecast. It is sunny right now, Christy Cameron. 29 degrees. It feels like 35 with the humidity. Low of 18 overnight. We are expecting a bit of fog. Tomorrow, not as great. 60% chance of showers. Mostly cloudy. Risk of thunderstorms in the afternoon as well. It is going to be another hot one, though. High of 29, feeling more like 38 with the humidity. Mix of sun and clouds Friday. 40% chance of showers. A high of 29 degrees. Taking a look at the roads now, slow moving west on the Queensway between Parkdale and Woodruff. Eastbound side backed up between Maitland and Parkdale. Also, a bit of congestion building between Riverside and Innes. The westbound side, should mention, also slow moving around Nicholas. 174 east, moderate delay building between the Split and Montreal Road. Clear on the 416, heavy backup though. Heading toward Quebec on the Portage Bridge, Chaudière crossing slow both ways. Island Park leading up to the Champlain Bridge, really slow moving. Definitely the heaviest traffic in and around that bridge right now. There are also collisions on Bank Street at Cameron Avenue, Hunt Club at Laurie Greenberg Drive, and also Carling at Preston. With weather and traffic, I'm Ryan Knowles.
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1: 323, welcome back to the show. In about 2 weeks, Canada could be slammed with 50% tariffs on a wide array of different things. We talked about it here on the show. It's a massive problem. It could inflict a lot of pain into the Canadian economy. And we know that work is underway right now with Dominic LeBlanc and Janice Charette in Washington at the moment, trying to figure this out, trying to hammer out some sort of a deal to avoid these punitive tariffs. LeBlanc is the Canada-U.S. trade minister. Charette is the chief negotiator for Canada. And they have been having a bunch of meetings in Washington. So, of course, obviously, with this huge trade deadline looming over our heads, as the Canadian Prime Minister is in Toronto this afternoon announcing a big housing partnership, when they opened it up to questions, one of the top questions is, of course, how's it going? Is this happening? Can we reach a deal? When he was asked that, he said, we'll see. But he also said that right now the meetings are ongoing. He said that the Canada and U.S. negotiating teams are having constructive negotiations. Let's dip into that part of the news conference. It just wrapped up. But this happened about 15 minutes ago.
2: Good afternoon, Radio Canada. My question is about trade negotiations with the Americans. It's now been 14 days since the new tariffs, and negotiations don't really seem to be making concrete progress. At what point do you think that we need to change the strategy, and what would the tone be? Well, the tone is rather hard. We would do everything that might be necessary in the event that there is no deal on August 19th. But we'll have to see. Negotiations are underway. Mr. LeBlanc is there, and Ms. Charette, the chief negotiator, both of them are in Washington right now. And I've been having conversations with the Americans myself. But they are negotiations. And now is not the time to make changes. We have time. We are having constructive negotiations.
3: Sur plusieurs enjeux.
2: And those cover several different aspects.
3: Le temps de durcir.
2: But the time to take a harder line would come if there is no deal with the Americans. What about the aluminum quotas? Would that be to bring tariffs down? Well, Canada, we believe in free trade. And we believe in respecting our commitments. Having said that, given the tariff threats, we are examining options. And as I said before, there are options, but now is not the time to put those in place just yet.
4: Hi, Prime Minister. Laura Stone, Globe and Mail. On the trade front, we understand that there have been detailed discussions on steel and aluminum tariffs, but significantly less on autos. So would you accept a deal that punts auto tariffs to the more extensive USMCA negotiations next year?
3: Canada has been very clear. We want all 232s addressed, all strategic sectors, which for clarity.
1: All right, we're having some trouble
3: well,
1: with the feed
3: that.
1: There.
3: You don't know that. I know what's being discussed. I'm part of those discussions. So Canada's position is, as I just stated, and that's what we say in the room.
5: Question, question.
1: Oh, that was a bit of a cheeky response there. You don't know that. I'm in the room. You're not. Interesting. Welcome back to the show. This is News Talk 580 CFRA. But if you're just joining us and you're wondering what you were listening to there, that is Mark Carney, the Prime Minister in Toronto, at a rather large housing announcement where essentially the federal government was announcing a partnership with the City of Toronto to expedite housing starts there. But as you heard, because August the 19th is looming, we're 2 weeks away, and the threat of 50% tariffs on a huge list of Canadian goods is looming large over our heads. He was being asked there, how are things going down in Washington? Yeah, we know Dominic LeBlanc and Janice Charette are there. We know that they're having a series of meetings. We know that Carney has said both countries are intensifying the trade talks, but has anything come out of it? He was asked, will we be able to stop those punitive tariffs, the 50% coming August the 19th? And he said, we'll see. You also heard him there when he was being questioned, saying that the trade talks with the U.S. are constructive, but he stopped short of announcing any deals. So he was trying to suggest, yeah, we're down there, things are going well, but he didn't really have anything concrete to say. 3:28 on the show. We're 2 minutes away from your 3:30 news. Keep it locked right here to Ottawa Now.

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5: Good afternoon. I'm Emma Kelly. Partly cloudy skies out there right now, 29 degrees, feeling like 35. Full forecast coming up. First, top stories. Canadian news anchor legend Lloyd Robertson is being remembered for the impact he left on broadcasting after passing away yesterday at the age of 92. He was named a member of the Order of Canada. The Canadian Association of Broadcasters Hall of Fame was the first journalist to be inducted into Canada's Walk of Fame and won several Lifetime Achievement Awards. CTV National News Ottawa Bureau Chief Graham Richardson says Robertson always had his finger on the pulse of Canadians.
7: There's a big story, whatever it was. Lloyd always had the sense, okay, people in politics, the country's had enough. It's time to move on. But there's this little element. There's this. There's that. There's this. No. And unbelievably, he was always right.
5: Robertson joined CTV in 1976 and served as chief anchor and senior editor from 1984 to 2011. OC Transpo is starting to roll out information on service changes this fall as the transit service prepares for federal public servants and students to return to buses and the O-Train. The transit service says new transit maps will be updated across the OC Transpo network over the next few weeks to reflect upcoming service changes. A $29 million plan to keep commuters moving this fall includes increasing frequency on O-Train Line 1 and the introduction of new express routes into the downtown core. The new fall schedule begins on August 30th. Ottawa paramedics and firefighters freed a man who became trapped after a tree fell on him Tuesday evening. First responders received a call around 7:30 last night. The man was cutting a tree along Richardson Side Road near the 417 when the tree fell on his legs, trapping him. Emergency crews took about 45 minutes to free the man, removing the log and bringing the man out of the woods. He was taken to hospital in stable condition. And finally, the federal government is investing money to build housing projects across Toronto. Prime Minister Mark Carney made the announcement today.
8: We will invest $2.7 billion to build more than 18 housing projects across this city. We're starting by creating more than 5,600 new rental homes that a broad range of Torontonians can afford. North of 1,800 of those homes will be deeply affordable, supportive, or rent controlled.
5: The Prime Minister says construction will begin on roughly 4,500 new homes by the end of the year. 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Brian Knowles in the CTV Weather Center.
9: Thanks, Emma. It's still a hot one out there right now. Temperature sitting at 29 degrees. Feels like 35 now with the humidity. Down to a low of 18 overnight. We are expecting a bit of fog, too. Cloudy tomorrow, 60% chance of showers and a risk of thunderstorms in the afternoon. A high of 29, it'll feel more like 39 with the humidity. Mix of sun and clouds Friday, 40% chance of showers throughout the day, a high of 29. 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Taking a look at the roads now, slow moving west on the Queensway from about Parkdale to Woodruff, eastbound between Maitland and Parkdale. also slow between the Split and Ennis. The westbound side also slow around Nicholas. 174 east, moderate to heavy between the Split and Montreal Road. Heavy delay heading toward Quebec on the Portage Bridge. Chaudière crossing slow both ways. Really heavy delay on Island Park leading up to the Champlain Bridge. There are also collisions on Hunt Club east of Riverside, Conroy at Hunt Club, Bank Street at Cameron Avenue, Moody at Tim Drive, Baseline west of Clyde. 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With weather and traffic, I'm Ryan Knowles.
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1: I am deeply grateful to the many of you who have stayed with us through it all. For me, it's been a rare privilege to have been able to serve in this position for so long. It's been a front row seat to history. If someone had told me 60 years ago this would be my life, I would have said they were crazy. I will see you along the way. And that's the kind of day it's been, this Thursday, September the 1st, for all of us at CTV News. Good night.
2: The iconic broadcaster, Lloyd Robertson. Welcome back to the show. This is Ottawa Now. I'm Christy Cameron. Canadians are paying tribute today to Lloyd Robertson, the former anchor of the CTV National News, who passed away, sadly, at the age of 92. And we're hearing so much about him today, who he was on the air, yes, the way that he was able to gracefully take us through the ups and downs, through elections and referendums, through 9/11, but also his impact on journalism and broadcasting and who he was when he was off the air. What I will say on a personal note is that I grew up and I was absolutely obsessed with Lloyd. I would watch him every night. I really admired him, and he inspired me to do the job that I'm doing today because I just thought he had such a way with words and such a way of broadcasting and delivering the news. Ken Shaw joins us now, a longtime colleague of Lloyd Robertson. He began his career in Ottawa and later CTV News Toronto as a reporter and longtime 6 p.m. news anchor. Ken Shaw's on the line right now. Good afternoon. Thank you so much for coming on the show.
3: Hi, Chrissy. Thank you so much for asking me to come along. And by the way, that's a very nice tribute that you just did about how you were encouraged to go into the business because you admired Lloyd for who he was and what he was doing.
2: Well, I really did. And I know that you have a long history that you'd like to share with us. Tell us a little bit about how you first met Lloyd Robertson.
3: Gosh, you know, that's first time today somebody's asked me when the first time was that we met. And offhand, I can't really recall. You know, we knew each other ever since I returned to CTV in Toronto in 1979. And we were friends all that time. We spoke every day, Monday to Friday, sometimes, you know, just a quick hello and sometimes having coffee. And by the way, the clip that you just played, Christy, when Lloyd signed off for the final time, we sat for the better part of an hour in his office and we talked about not just the past that he had enjoyed, but also the future and his concerns about where news was going. He, you know, a lot of people would liken him, a lot of people of a certain age who remember Walter Cronkite would speak about Lloyd in the same way as being an uncle kind of figure. And I hope that Lloyd's legacy is not just his stellar career. It is the person who he was, a very friendly, approachable individual. He was aware of his stature, of course, as what I'm going to call Canada's anchorman. But he parked an ego at the door, and though he was aware of who he was in the scope of things, you would never guess that in a conversation with Lloyd. He encouraged everyone. He was friendly to everyone. He had a wonderful work ethic, and I hope that, Christy, that's part of his legacy, is who he was as a man and a family man as well, with a wonderful wife and four kids.
2: Yeah. Omar Sachedina also shared on social media that long after Lloyd Robertson retired, he would still touch base with Omar and give him some feedback sometimes. Okay, you know, this was really great, but you could tweak this and do this differently. And I remember quite memorably when he joined CP24 during his retirement to issue a news report about a car accident that he was involved in. Clearly, his brain, his mind was very much still rooted in the news business.
3: He was. There was no question. The accident took place on the Don Valley Parkway, and Lloyd was I think was in his early 80s at the time of that accident. And here he was standing on the side of the road on the Don Valley Parkway reporting on this accident that had clogged dinnertime traffic for everyone. He was quite a guy. You know, he was known, I know, for his calm demeanor and being unflustered. You talked about the elections that he used to do. And, Christy, you know that when you are anchoring election coverage, you've got people talking in your ear as you are speaking, and they're guiding you along the way to where you are going next. And it's really a free-for-all broadcast. 5 minutes into the newscast, all the plans go away into the election broadcast. All the plans go away, and Lloyd was a master at handling that. And, you know, the other part of it too, Christy, in how he related to you as a viewer, as somebody where you felt that you knew who he was as a person and what he stood for, right?
2: Thank you so much for sharing that. That was truly beautiful to hear how you put that into words. Kenshaw, we appreciate the time this afternoon.
3: Thank you, Christy. I appreciate you taking the time, too.
2: Kenshaw, a longtime colleague of Lloyd Robertson, speaking about his life and his legacy. I love the way that he articulated that no matter what it was, because Lloyd Robertson covered everything from the 9/11 terrorist attacks to referendums, to elections, I mean, even the fall of the Berlin Wall. But whether you were old or young, during that 35 years of chief anchoring CTV, you knew that you were in good hands. You knew that you could trust, as Kenshaw just put it, the calm and steady presence. Coming up to 3:46 on the show. It is a hot afternoon out there right now, 29 degrees, feeling like 35. Ryan Knowles is here with the rest of the weather forecast.
4: Thanks, Christy Cameron. Yeah, it is a hot one right now. Clear skies this evening. Temperatures are just going to drop to a low of 18 overnight. We are expecting a bit of fog. Cloudy tomorrow. 60% chance of showers with a risk of thunderstorms. High of 29. It'll feel more like 39 with the humidity. Mix of sun and clouds Friday, 40% chance of showers throughout the day, another high of 29 degrees. Again, right now, partly cloudy out there, 29 feels more like 35. Taking a look at the roads now, slow moving westbound on the Queensway around Nicholas, also between Bronson and Woodruff. Eastbound side slow between Maitland and Parkdale, also some congestion between St. Laurent to Innis. 174 east, moderate to heavy between the split till just after Montreal Road. Heavy delay heading toward Quebec on the Portage Bridge. The Chaudière crossing is slow both ways. Really slow moving on Island Park leading up to the Champlain Bridge. And it's pretty backed up on the bridge itself. Kitchissippi-Mecan Parkway also slow moving around the Champlain Bridge. There are collisions on Bank Street at Cameron Avenue and Montreal Road west of St. Laurent Boulevard. Really slowing things down around there. Needing an oil change or maintenance check? Drop into Mr. Lube Plus Tires. No appointment needed before you hit the road this summer. Mr. Lube Plus Tires, celebrating 50 years. With weather and traffic, I'm Ryan Knowles.
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1: It is a sizzler out there, a very hot August afternoon in the nation's capital. Welcome back to the show. Maybe you've been looking for a little bit of relief. You want to go out for a swim at a local swimming hole, maybe the Rideau River or the Ottawa River, because you're longing for something refreshing to cool down. But after all of the massive storms that we've had in the last month, it's been very soggy indeed. How good is the water quality? Bani Ormeci joins us now, the director of the Carleton Global Water Institute, a professor of environmental engineering at Carleton University. We've had this professor on the show before talking about the safety of swimming at places like Dow's Lake and also other parts of the Ottawa River. Good afternoon and welcome back.
2: Hi, Christy. Thanks for having me.
1: Has the sewage already flown into the river? Has it flown downriver? You've got some new hard data on this.
2: Right. So we did some testing in the Rideau River. For the past couple of weeks, we have been doing these tests. And basically, the summary is even when there is sewage discharges into the river, it only takes one day for the sewage to move away because the river flows very fast. And so the next day, the water quality is fine. And it is safe for recreational activities.
1: It only takes one day to clear the river, even if we get over 50 millimeters of rain?
2: Yes, so that is very quick. Of course, what you should or the public should check is the city of Ottawa has a real-time interactive map that shows the sewage discharge points if they are happening during a storm event. So this map is available, and the best thing to do is to always check this map when there are big rain events, because sometimes sewer discharges can take more than a day. Sometimes it can be for 2 days, but it's like on and off, but it can be done over 2 days. And the best approach, the safest approach, is to always check the map. And the reality of it, and this is what we have seen in our testing, when there are sewer discharges, the weather is so bad, nobody's going swimming or doing any recreational activities. And by next day, the water quality is fine.
1: Chatting right now with somebody who is an expert in water quality. You know, I was actually talking about our previous interview with a friend when I was sitting on a dock outside the Quebec Museum of Civilization, or now they call it the Museum of History, because, you know, the NCC has now put a dock there. And my friend said, I wonder how clean it is to swim in here. And I was giving her the rundown of our previous conversation. It is something I think that is top of mind in the summer, Banu, because people really do want to cool down. And I think there's a reluctance still to swim in some of these spots in Ottawa.
2: Yes, and that is correct. And I understand it. And particularly this year, we had so much rain. Like if you look at last year's data or the data from the year before, we had these events really not frequent at all. And so this summer it has happened frequently. And so I certainly understand the skepticism, but this is also why we did the test, so that we know it for sure based on scientific data. But this is what I would like to emphasize for everyone. First of all, not all rain events means that there is sewage discharges into the river. Sewage discharges happen when there are like really big rain events, storm events. And the other point I would like to highlight, and this is really important, the spots where we see higher E. coli concentrations, and unfortunately this is the case for some of the Ottawa beaches, the problems there are site-specific. It doesn't reflect the problem of water quality in the Rideau River or in the Ottawa River. Mm-hmm. I will give you an example. I live in Manatee. I swim in Manatee, and I've been collecting water samples for the past 20 years. Even during big rain events, storm events, I have never seen a sample that is close to the provision.
1: Okay, I think we're losing the professor there just a little bit. Professor, I just wanted to ask you in closing, if we have a clear connection, what these findings mean for Ottawa residents and other communities that are facing similar challenges.
2: So we need to do our best to protect the water. It is never okay to discharge wastewater to the river. And, you know, we need to work with the city to remedy this issue. But overall, even rarely when sewage discharges happen, it only takes a day for the water quality to go back to normal.
1: Great to hear from you again. I appreciate the time.
2: Thank you. Bye-bye.
1: Bani Ormechi, the director of the Carleton Global Water Institute, a professor of environmental engineering at Carleton University. 3:56, your news coming up in under 4 minutes. And then our question of the day, we're talking today about a couple of different things. We started the show talking about right turns at red lights and how to manage traffic flow in the downtown core. But this afternoon, I'll let you know, just hinting a little bit here, tipping to a news story that we're going to share with you coming up. We've got new details on the LRT Western Extension and the flooding that happened on Canada Day. Stay tuned. We'll tell you more after the 4 p.m. news.

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2: Good afternoon. I'm Emma Kelly. Partly cloudy skies out there right now, 29 degrees, feeling like 35. Your full forecast coming up. First, your top stories. The remains of an Eastern Ontario man who went missing in 2018 have been located in the same property in Smiths Falls where the body of another missing man was found last fall. 75-year-old Robert Lambert has not been seen since July of 2018. Police say his remains were found on a property in Kelly Jordan Road on July 20th. Police say foul play is suspected in Lambert's death. Last October, police found the remains of 34-year-old Robbie Thompson, who disappeared in 2023. Four people are facing charges in connection with Thompson's death, but no charges have been laid in connection with Lambert's death at this time. A Stittsville resident and former registered massage therapist has been charged with sexual assault. Ontario Provincial Police say the alleged assault took place while the victim was at a business in the Beckwith Township. As a result of the investigation, 53-year-old Jeremy Finn was arrested and charged. In a statement from the College of Massage Therapists of Ontario, they state Finn is no longer permitted to practice massage therapy in Ontario. His records on the College of Massage Therapists of Ontario also show he had his certificate suspended in January of 2023 following findings a professional misconduct. A teenager is being treated for non-life-threatening injuries after an early morning shooting in Ottawa's Vanier neighborhood. Emergency crews responded to a shooting near MacArthur Avenue around 1:30 this morning. A teenaged male was treated at the scene for a gunshot wound and was transported to hospital in serious but stable condition. No other information has been released. Ottawa paramedics and firefighters freed a man who became trapped after a tree fell on him Tuesday evening. First responders received a call around 7:30 last night. The man was cutting a tree along Richardson Side Road near the 417 when the tree fell on his legs, trapping him. Emergency crews took about 45 minutes to free the man, removing the log and bringing the man out of the woods. He was taken to hospital in stable condition. And finally, top Canadian officials are in Washington as the U.S. ramps up pressure on Canada ahead of formal CUSMA talks. Prime Minister Mark Carney spoke to reporters about it today.
3: We're in the middle of negotiations, and the Minister LeBlanc, Janice Charette, who's our chief negotiator, are in Washington as Ambassador Wiseman, obviously there, in a series of meetings related to this. I'm very involved in this as well.
2: His remarks come as data shows the value of Canada's trade with the U.S. dropped by almost $2 billion between the first quarter of 2024 and the first 3 months of 2026. It's a new wage on the conversation. Have your say with the CFRA talkback button on the iHeartRadio app. Ryan Knowles in the CTV Weather Center.
4: Thanks, Emma. Clear skies in the forecast this evening, down to a low of 18 overnight. We are expecting a bit of fog. Cloudy tomorrow, 60% chance of showers throughout the day, risk of thunderstorms in the afternoon and the evening, actually. High of 29, feeling like 39. And then a mix of sun and clouds on Friday, 40% chance of showers, a high of 29 degrees. Right now, partly cloudy skies out there. 29 feels more like 35 with the humidity. 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Taking a look at the roads now, slow moving west on the Queensway between Catherine and Woodruff. There's been a collision at Island Park, really slowing things down around there. It appears there are some lane closures. Eastbound side still slow between Maitland and Parkdale. Also some congestion between Saint-Laurent to Innes. 174 east, moderate to heavy between the Split and Montreal Road. Heavy delay heading toward Quebec on the Portage Bridge. Bit of congestion on the McDonald-Cartier. The Chaudière crossing is really backed up both ways. And the Champlain Bridge, super slow moving as well, heading toward Quebec. The Kitchissippi-Vican Parkway, some congestion both ways around the Champlain Bridge as well. That collision on Bank Street at Cameron Avenue has been cleared. Crews working on the one on Montreal Road west of Saint-Laurent. There is also a collision on Nicholas heading toward the downtown core, kind of just after the westbound off-ramp. With a Subaru, you get more standard features than you'd expect and great lease and finance offers you won't want to miss. 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With weather and traffic, I'm Ryan Knowles.
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1: As it often goes with a live radio show that spans four hours in the afternoon, we start the show on one topic and we have a lot of people calling in about one thing, and then news progresses or news breaks during the course of the show and we pivot. So, hey, if you were texting in about how to keep traffic flowing in downtown Ottawa and you have big opinions on how to keep commuters going as public servants are back to the office 4 days a week and kids are back in class and people are back from vacation, post-secondary students are back at university, don't fret. We will come back to that later in the show. I know that a lot of you have texted in, and I do love to read your feedback and also to play your talk back. So send them in. We have the iHeartRadio app. Hit the little microphone and you get 30 seconds. But right now, I do want to pivot to something else entirely. We've got a bit of developing news at 4:08. We knew that the severe thunderstorms and the massive rainfall on July the 1st not only impacted homes and basements in Ottawa, but that it also caused flood damage to stage 2 of the O train, the Western LRT extension. That there was an impact there to the new station, the tracks, and that it was probably going to push back the anticipated project timeline. Well, we have some more details this afternoon. We're starting to have a clearer understanding of the extent of the damage that was done. OC Transpo is saying it could delay a full opening next year. And they are not ruling out having to replace sections of the track. This is coming to us from an interview that Leah LaRocque did with Richard Holder. And it's coming just as a milestone is reached on another section of the track. He said it's possible that we'll have a partial opening, but not a full opening, because there are certain parts of the equipment and certain parts of the electrical system that will now need to be replaced as a result of the flood damage. So we're looking now at a partial opening instead of a full opening. I'm just waiting for some audio clips here. Do we have them? Let's take a listen.
2: They're just watching for the interaction with any wayside equipment, with most importantly with the overhead catenary wires, just making sure that the interaction between the pantograph, which is the device on top of the train that picks up the power, and the actual power supply contact line, that the interaction there is normal, that there's no anomalies. There was significant damage. We are still going through the assessment with the contractor. There's a lot of work that needs to be done. Obviously, there's visual inspections, but there's significant testing of electrical connectivity and various communication systems that really will take quite a bit of time. I would say it's premature at this stage to know what can be salvaged and what needs to be fully replaced. That's going to be part of the assessment. But there was damage to the ballast and there was damage to the track. So, you know, at this point, it's not likely that much will be salvaged.
1: That is Richard Holder, who is in charge of this at the city. He's the director of transit engineering. And you can hear there, he's laying out the extensive damage as a result of the July 1st rainstorm. I have been wondering aloud about this on the show. Faithful listeners will know for weeks now. And I was starting to get the sense like this is not a good thing, because we were getting zero from the city of Ottawa. No updates. The last time that we heard about this was Rick Leary, and it was during one of those mega news conferences that the city held once a week, where they had everybody from the Canadian Red Cross to the director of housing to the director of emergency services. We had Pierre Poirier, the paramedic chief, and then kind of smack dab in the middle of one of those news conferences, we heard from the OC Transport General Manager, Rick Leary, who said, oh, and by the way, there was actually an impact to transit, because the flooding was so bad, it damaged a bunch of the Western LRT. So it was just this little news nugget in there that the significant water accumulation is impacting the Western LRT extension. And naturally, the obvious takeaway from that is that it's going to push back the timeline. But again, now that they've done a full assessment, we have more details here. that certain parts of the equipment, certain parts of the electrical system will have to be replaced because the rainstorm was so bad that they're not ruling out having to replace sections of the track. We've got one more clip here. Take a listen.
2: So, you know, one of the options that we're considering is, you know, a potential part opening of the system. Instead of the original plan, which is opening to Algonquin and to Moody at the same time, there is the possibility that we go for a partial opening. But there's, you know, there's a lot of work that we need to do there.
1: I want to welcome on Laura Schantz, a board member of Ottawa Transit Riders, for her reaction. Good afternoon, Laura.
3: Good afternoon.
1: I can't say I'm shocked, but it is disappointing news. How are you feeling about that?
3: You know, honestly, super discouraged. And this fits so well with your previous topic, because I think for a lot of us, we were hoping that, you know, the traffic's a real struggle right now. But we were hoping next year when this train comes online, that might, you know, take a little bit of pressure off. But now all those dates are up in the air. Riders don't know what's going to happen. This is not great. This is a big problem. And it also just flags that, you know, if this kind of impact happens after a major rainstorm, is this a vulnerability of this track area in the future?
1: Do you think it is?
3: I don't know. I haven't read those engineering reports, and I'm not an engineer, but if we saw these, you know, this huge rainstorm on Canada Day and taking out with the need for track replacement, it does beg the question of, did we run the train through, you know, low-lying areas or spots where this could be an ongoing concern, or do we need to do other things? Like, do we need to have, you know, a better drainage system before this train launches to make sure that this can't happen when the line is eventually open to riders?
1: OC Transpo said it could delay a full opening next year. They're not ruling out having to replace sections of the track. But you heard also one of the options is a potential partial opening. So instead of going with the original plan, which is opening to Algonquin and to Moody, they could just do like a partial opening. How would you feel about that? Opening it in some capacity, but not all the way.
3: I mean, if there's a way to do it and expand service at least a bit, I think that would be super helpful. I think about all those commuters switching at Tunnies who sometimes only have to go a stop or two more. If we could reduce some of that pressure on Tunnies and on that those bus routes, that would be helpful in the short term. But at the same time, I know it's still very disappointing for people who are trying to, you know, plan those eventual commutes out to Algonquin, over to Moody Drive. It's discouraging to not really have timelines, but I appreciate anything we can try and do to get more stations online.
1: Coming up to 4:15 on the show, I'll open up the phone lines here, 613-521-8255. Okay, people are being cheeky, Laura. At least they have a sense of humor. Charlie in Manitic writes, a delay on the LRT, that's weird. You know, on this one, I'm going to cut them a break. It's no one's fault. This is Mother Nature, but it's very unfortunate.
3: Oh, absolutely. There's, you know, the city couldn't have predicted this storm. We're just left to react to it and try and clean up the mess. And, you know, like you said, though, it's par for the course. We've had our expectations lowered a few times. This isn't our first rodeo, but very discouraging, yes.
1: Thank you so much for calling in. I know this was very last minute, but we just basically got out of the interview with the City of Ottawa here. So we wanted to get your live reaction. Always appreciate it, Laura.
3: My pleasure. Have a great one.
1: Laura Schantz, board member of Ottawa Transit Riders. I'll let you know. I feel like we're breaking the news to the city councilors because I'm on my phone here and I'm texting Riley Brockington and texting Wilson Lowe and texting people who sit on the city's transit committee. And they're actually learning through CTV Ottawa and through CFRA that this has happened because they have not been briefed on this. There was no memo that has gone out to them as far as I know. Councillor Riley Brockington has just confirmed he's coming on in 4 minutes. So we'll get his reaction. My reaction is, well, that sucks, but it's not surprising. How about you, Ryan?
4: Here come the public servants. That's my reaction. The Reddit post is going to be crazy.
1: Yeah.
4: Nothing else.
1: Bad timing, eh?
4: Yeah. I mean,
1: I mean, like, we're taking steps to tackle the congestion on the Queensway.
4: Yeah.
1: We're taking steps and we're investing $30 million in this transportation or this transit plan,
4: yeah,
1: which was passed in the summer, final meeting of City Council. So I see that efforts are underway, right? But they were a little bit too late. And then also, now on top of that, stacked on top of that, no one's fault, massive rainstorm.
4: Yeah.
1: 7,000 homes flood in Ottawa. No one can control the weather. Mother Nature is calling the shots there. But it's just shoddy timing. That, yeah, as everyone's worried about this nightmare, like, it's going to be hell in September. And now, okay, well, the Western Extension is damaged and we might have to rip up the tracks. Eesh.
4: Yeah. It sucks. It sucks. That's
1: and
4: all
1: the Eastern Extension isn't open.
4: Yeah. That's the biggest thing right now, to be honest. But obviously, I mean, you have to rip up the
1: track. Oh, no, I think this is way... Well, okay, I don't want to pit West Enders and East Enders against each other, but I think this is way bigger because we know that the Eastern Extension is built. It's sitting there. It's constructed. They've even put the signs in saying that you can take it all the way to Trim. So it will happen.
4: Yeah.
1: Tim Tierney seems like he's fairly convinced it's happening in November, whereas this is, we might have to pay a whack of money to rip up tracks because the Western Extension is so badly damaged.
4: That is huge.
1: That's time and money.
4: I was just saying, in the sense of, it wasn't supposed to open until 2027. So in terms of like the immediate impact, I think,
1: yeah, but,
4: you know, I'm not pitting anything. You know?
1: What's the timeline now?
4: Yeah, exactly. Right. What's your guess? Give me an uneducated guess right here. I'm saying 29.
1: For the full thing?
4: Yeah.
1: Yeah.
4: I think, yeah.
1: 2028? I mean, maybe, but it depends on how much of the tracks do they have to rip up and yeah, what's the cost?
4: Yeah. I'm sure more details will surface soon, hopefully.
1: That sounds really expensive.
4: Yeah.
1: I mean, but we kind of knew it was coming, right? Like, we saw the pictures. It looked bad.
4: Yeah, we knew there were damage, and kind of by the way they're talking about it, you could kind of tell they're trying to hide some stuff until they could get the full scope, but yeah. I mean, it's partly my fault too, right? Because I also control the weather, so... Yeah.
1: In that case, I have a bit of a bone to pick with you.
4: Yeah, blame me. You know.
1: 7,000 people, residents in the city of Ottawa, just furious with Ryan Knowles.
4: Yeah. Sorry about your basements. Send me the invoice. I'm okay.
1: Well,
4: I'm CFRA's Ryan Knowles. I make a boatload of money, oh, yeah, you know.
1: I can millionaire in the making over here.
4: Oh, yeah.
1: All right. We have Councillor Brockington standing by, so take it away with the weather.
4: Thanks, Christy Cameron. Yeah, partly cloudy out there, 29 degrees. It's actually 30 now. Feels like 36 with the humidity. Clear skies this evening, low of 18 overnight. Cloudy tomorrow, 60% chance of showers and a risk of thunderstorms throughout the day. A high of 29. It'll feel like 39, though. Mix of sun and clouds on Friday. 40% chance of showers and another high of 29 degrees. 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Taking a look at the roads now, slow moving west on the Queensway from about Bronson to Woodruff. It appears that collision at Island Park has been cleared. Eastbound side, slow between Maitland to Parkdale. Also some congestion between Saint Laurent and Innes. 174 east, moderate to heavy between the Split and Montreal Road. Heavy delay both ways on the Chaudière crossing, Portage, and the Champlain Bridge. Pretty backed up heading toward Quebec. There's also collisions on Hunt Club between Riverside and Prince of Wales. Scott, east of Island Park. With weather and traffic, I'm Ryan Knowles.
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1: You never realize how much you rely on an appliance until it suddenly quits or shuts down. Maybe it's the dishwasher that stops halfway through the cycle and suddenly the dishes are piling up in the sink. Or it's the washing machine. It just shuts down, stops spinning, and the laundry is now climbing the walls of your basement. The good news is that it doesn't have to be a panic because we have this wonderful thing called the Jiffy app. Hey, it's Christy Cameron. 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
1: /4:22. This is a real kick in the teeth for OC Transpo. If you're just joining us, we had some developing news this hour about the Western LRT extension. This comes straight from an interview that Leah LaRocque had with Richard Holder, where he revealed that the full opening of the Western extension of the LRT is going to have to be pushed back. Or maybe they're looking at a partial opening because of the bad damage that was done to the light rail tracks on the Western extension on Canada Day, the massive rainstorm. OC Transpo says it could delay a full opening next year. They're also not ruling out maybe having to replace sections of the track because there are certain parts of the electrical and equipment that will have to be replaced. The assessments continue right now. And he was also talking in the clip about potentially just opening it up partially. Here are a few moments of the interview spliced together.
2: So, you know, one of the options that we're considering is, you know, a potential part opening of the system. Instead of the original plan, which is opening to Algonquin and to Moody at the same time, there is a possibility that we go for a partial opening. But there's, you know, there's a lot of work that we need to do there. I would say it's premature at this stage to know what can be salvaged and what needs to be fully replaced. That's going to be part of the assessment. But there was damage to the ballast and there was damage to the track. So, you know, at this point, it's not likely that much will be salvaged.
1: Again, we know that there were problems with the overhead catenary wires, the equipment that was down, the tracks. He said it's premature to know what can be salvaged, what needs to be fully replaced. One of the options is a potential partial opening of the system instead of the original plan. You can text in or call in live. Better yet, 613-521-8255. Here's another part where he talks specifically about the potential of maybe having to rip up sections of the track.
2: There was significant damage. We are still going through the assessment with the contractor. There's a lot of work that needs to be done. Obviously, there's visual inspections, but there's significant testing of electrical connectivity and various communication systems that really will take quite a bit of time.
1: As I say, just as the city is hatching a plan for the fall, trying to ease congestion, when the Eastern Extension still isn't open and pressure is mounting to get it open for people who live in Orleans, now people in the West End are very disappointed because they're finding out the Western Extension was this badly damaged by the rainstorm. Joining us right now, Councillor Riley Brockington, who represents River Ward. Councillor, I just want to thank you for jumping on the show very last minute. I know that you were not briefed on this, right? You did not get a memo on this and you're hearing those clips for the first time.
5: That's correct. I just say that at our last council meeting last month, the general manager, Rick Leary, did indicate that potentially five stations had damage of varying degrees, that they were going to take the next few weeks to assess the damage of the line, the Western Extension line, and report back to council. So that's news I'm hearing for the first time today. We knew there was going to be damage. We're just not aware of how bad it is and what the true impacts will be on opening that Western Extension.
1: What do you think now that you know?
5: Well, I still want to see the details, but to hear that the ballast and or track could be damaged to the point it needs to be replaced is very concerning. Obviously, I want a safe system. Safety is a top of our decision making, but just the time that would add, again, I don't know how long that will be. Need to see the details, but the people of Ottawa are keen to see the Eastern Extension opened as soon as possible, and obviously keen for the West as well. But I saw the video. There was a video online of literally a river running downhill from the Moody maintenance yards eastbound or downhill, and it was significant. But the fact that the force of that water has damaged the ballast and track is quite surprising to hear.
1: How would you feel about a partial opening? That's one of the options being considered.
5: Of course. I think something is better than nothing when it's safe to do so, fully tested. But if you can provide some service to our passengers in the West End and work on sort of the last periphery or the bookend of the line, that I'd certainly be open to that. But we really need to see the details in a memo or a briefing to members of council about the extent of the damage and the timelines to fix it. And I hope that's, within a few weeks now away.
1: Would you have expected to have a memo or a briefing on this by now, considering that it's August the 5th? And the storm happened over a month ago?
5: My expectation, it would be this month. We were told it would be a number of weeks, so the timeline seems to be, within reason at this point. The fact that Mr. Holder is able to answer some of these questions with the media today means they have done assessments of the line. Maybe it's not fully complete, but I do want to see that this month just to know the extent and the scope we're dealing with.
1: Mm-hmm. Are you concerned about the future longevity of a system that is vulnerable to water like this? And I know this was what they call a 1-in-200-year flood, but we said that about the 2017 floods, and then it happened again in 2019, and we get a lot of rain. Look at how much rain we got last month. Are you worried about the setup of this system, given the damage that was done here?
5: I am surprised the number of weather events that have caused issues, whether it's snow and ice on our switches that had to be as a temporary fix defrosted with blow torches. That seems to be ironed out. The impact of freezing rain on the catenary system, the special mini climate that we have near Lee Station, between Lee Station and Herdman Station around the river, the humidity that freezes on the line. It's been struck by lightning at least once. Now the water, we certainly had our share in the short number of years that the line has been open with weather-related matters. And Ottawa's weather is probably a very good case of all types of weather that you get for an outdoor LRT to function and function well needs to be able to deal with weather. So, yeah, some weather is unique in the sense it's, as you say, 1-in-100 years or 200-year storm. And maybe that's, you deal with those types of events as they come up, but it's got to be much more hardy than snow and ice, which we know we get in Ottawa in huge quantities. This line needs to be able to operate in all types of weather.
1: Mm-hmm. Are you confident it can?
5: Yeah, there's definitely learning as these events happen, and I do believe the line has gotten better since the first day it opened. And the rain that we got on July 1st was extreme, but I think when we get more information this month, like I said, we'll know the scope and go from there.
1: Yeah.
5: People of Ottawa want to see this line open, just like myself, and hopefully if it has to be partially opened, so be it.
1: And again, I do want to stress, I really appreciate you hopping on because you're listening to these clips. So you can only glean from these clips what I can glean from these clips. We don't have the engineering reports in front of us, and neither of us are engineers, sadly. But, hearing that this is a lot of damage is obviously quite concerning. I'm wondering what you think this does to the price tag of the Western Extension. If we had to rip up tracks, that's a pretty costly endeavor, isn't it?
5: Yeah, it's not cheap. Again, I don't know if this is confined to a short span of the track or if it's a longer section between stations. Again, I want to see those details in a briefing or memo from our general manager. That work assessment is ongoing now. It is, a little taken aback to hear that because that, to me, indicates that the damage is significant enough that you would actually have to consider removing track. But we want a safe system. We want a safe system that runs. And if that's one of the outcomes, and that's what we have to confront and move on with. But yes, track is expensive. The longer the track, the greater the price tag. I'd like to know what's covered by insurance, of course. But like I said, hope to get more details soon and share that with the public.
1: Thank you again for jumping on the show. Hope for more details again soon. That is City Councilor Riley Brockington. Track is expensive. Not to sound like Captain Obvious, but that is what I have been thinking about the last couple of weeks. as we continue to clean out our basement and try to rehabilitate our stairs and toss things out, demo the vanity, doing all the stuff that other people in the city are doing, 7,000 homes and 7,000 basements flooded on July the 1st. But I've been thinking about the city of Ottawa. I've been thinking about this Western Extension because it's no one's fault, right? We can't control the weather, but the damage seems pretty profound. Maybe they don't have to rip up the tracks, but they're not ruling it out. They're saying we might actually have a partial opening of this already delayed Western Extension of LRT. And that says something. That says the damage is bad. It's so bad that we're thinking about just opening part of it because we know that it's going to take so long to fix the rest of it. That's the takeaway there. We're late for the news, but this is the news. So we'll be right back.
0: Your update from the CTV Ottawa newsroom starts now.
6: Good afternoon. I'm Amy Kelly. Partly cloudy skies out there right now, 30 degrees, feeling like 36. Your full forecast coming up first to top stories. We're learning more details about the damage to the LRT Western Extension during the July 1st rainstorm. OC Transpo says it could delay a full opening next year and have not ruled out having to replace sections of the track. Richard Holder is the director of rail construction for OC Transpo. He tells CTV News Ottawa it's not looking good.
2: I would say it's premature at this stage to know what can be salvaged and what needs to be fully replaced. That's going to be part of the assessment. But there was damage to the ballast and there was damage to the track. So, you know, at this point, it's not likely that much will be salvaged.
6: Holder adds one of the options they are considering includes a partial opening instead of the original plan, which is opening to Algonquin and Moody. The remains of an Eastern Ontario man who went missing in 2018 have been located on the same property in Smiths Falls where the body of another missing man was found last fall. 75-year-old Robert Lambert has not been seen since July of 2018. Police say his remains were found on a property in Kelly Jordan Road on July 20th. Police say foul play is suspected in Lambert's death. Last October, police found the remains of 34-year-old Robbie Thompson, who disappeared in 2023. Four people are facing charges in connection with Thompson's death, but no charges have been laid in connection with Lambert's death at this time. Rideau Street has been the location of multiple incidents in the past few days. Police are investigating a stabbing incident that occurred on Tuesday evening in the downtown Rideau area near the intersection of Daly Avenue and Nicholas Street. A male victim was brought to hospital in critical condition. No one is currently in custody and the investigation is ongoing. On Sunday, police arrested a man following a sexual assault near the 400 block of Rideau Street. An adult female reported the man approached her from behind while walking and allegedly sexually assaulted her and attempted to expose himself. 44-year-old Nazir Abdi Soldan was charged with one count of sexual assault and breach of probation. And finally, top Canadian officials are in Washington as the U.S. ramps up pressure on Canada ahead of formal CUSMA talks. Prime Minister Mark Carney spoke to reporters about it today.
7: We're in the middle of negotiations, and Minister LeBlanc, Janice Charette, who's our chief negotiator, are in Washington as Ambassador Wiseman, obviously there, in a series of meetings related to this. I'm very involved in this as well.
6: His remarks come as data shows the value of Canada's trade with the U.S. dropped by almost $2 billion between the first quarter of 2024 and the first 3 months of 2026. It's New Wage on the Conversation. Have your say with the CFRA Talkback button on the iHeartRadio app. Ryan Knowles in the CTV Weather Center.
4: Thanks, Emma. Clear skies in the forecast this evening. Temperatures will drop down to a low of 18 overnight. We're expecting a little bit of fog. Cloudy tomorrow, 60% chance of showers and a risk of thunderstorms throughout the day. A high of 29. It'll feel more like 39. Mix of sun and clouds on Friday. 40% chance of showers throughout the day. A high of 29. Right now, partly cloudy out there. 30 degrees. Feels more like 36 with the humidity. Taking a look at the roads now, slow moving west on the Queensway from about Bronson to Woodruff, some congestion around Moody as well. Eastbound side, slow moving between Maitland and Parkdale, also between St. Laurent and Innes. 174 east, moderate to heavy between the Split and Montreal Road. Heavy delay heading toward Quebec on the Champlain Bridge and Island Park leading up to it. Chaudière Crossing still pretty slow moving heading both ways. There is also a collision on Hunt Club between Riverside and Prince of Wales, really slowing things down around there. Also a collision on St. Laurent Boulevard just south of Tremblay. 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Hurry in. Offer ends August 12th. With weather and traffic, I'm Ryan Knowles.
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9: I'm Patricia Bowl. 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And what a legacy. We remember longtime CTV chief news anchor Lloyd Robertson.
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1: It was very sad last night to learn about the passing of Lloyd Robertson. one of the most iconic, recognizable news broadcasters in Canadian history. Of course, he was the longtime chief anchor of CTV National News. He was 92 years old, and his family revealed that he did pass away on Tuesday evening. He had just a tremendous career. It spanned more than six decades. It began in 1952 at a local radio station in his hometown of Stratford, Ontario, which I'm sure you don't find to be very surprising, given that booming baritone voice that he had. But he ended up on national television. He made his debut in 1956 with the CBC. He rose to prominence there before moving over to CTV National News in the 70s, 1976. And I still remember growing up as a kid. I guess I didn't have a very early bedtime because I'd be downstairs with my mom watching the evening news and admiring Lloyd Robertson. I just loved him. And actually, my mom would tease me. She would say, "Chris, your boyfriend's on TV." And I would run downstairs and happily watch the news. And no matter what happened that day, the ups and downs, you just knew that you were in good hands because he was guiding you through it. And I just had the utmost respect for him. He was somebody who inspired me to actually go into broadcasting. And though I never met him in person, I was very sad in September of 2011 when he signed off of CTV National News for the final time.
18: "For me, it's been a rare privilege to have been able to serve in this position for so long. It's been a front row seat to history. If someone had told me 60 years ago this would be my life, I would have said they were crazy. Most of all, it's been fascinating to watch our country grow in confidence and stature. We have developed a unique place in the world."
1: He also reflected on the audience that he shared the news with over that long stretch of time.
18: "Thank you a thousand times over for all of your touching messages, some that speak of watching through the generations. There is the woman from Ontario who tells me that as a student, our familiar opening music would take her from studying at 11 o'clock to join with her parents for the newscast and discuss the events of the day. She now does the same with her own children. Without her and people like her, I would not have been around for so very long."
1: And he always ended his nightly newscast with that signature sign-off, and that's the kind of day it's been. Steve Murphy joins us now, CTV News Atlantic special correspondent and the former anchor of CTV News at 6. You knew him quite well, Steve. My condolences to you.
19: Well, thank you, Christy, and condolences to not only Lloyd's colleagues, but I think condolences to everyone who, like you and me, grew up watching Lloyd Robertson and who relied on his steady hand and that very soothing, authoritative voice to get us through some difficult times. It's interesting, when I was listening to your preamble, many of the people I spoke to today wanted to speak about Lloyd, and they didn't know him. Your producer, Chris, and I were talking about this. Chris said he didn't know him, but he feels a real sense of loss. And I think that is the way many Canadians feel. It was a very personal relationship with a man they didn't actually know in person, but they knew very well.
1: You worked with Lloyd Robertson on specials. You really got to know him. What was he like off the air?
19: Well, I think the Lloyd that we got to know working particularly on telethons, and he was a frequent visitor to the Maritimes for our Christmas telethon, a volunteer like everybody else. He would come down, work on it. He was a joy to work with because he was a very selfless performer. Lloyd, I think, had great talent, and he knew that he was the biggest star in the room, but he didn't behave like the biggest star in the room. There was no attitude. I remember being out in public with Lloyd on a number of occasions when people would want to stop, have a moment with him. This was in the days, of course, before selfies, Christy, when, you know, your contact had to be through an autograph, or if you had a camera with you,
1: yeah,
19: maybe, you know, the old instamatics. But Lloyd always had time for people. He certainly had time for colleagues, particularly younger people in the business. And in fact, one of my CTV Atlantic colleagues, Vicky Bowe, who's been a longtime producer-director, posted today a recollection that I think is worth mentioning, and that is that when Lloyd came into the newsroom, he had time to speak to everyone in the newsroom, not just the reporters, not just the anchors, not just the suits. He would speak to everybody, and I think that he had a common touch that really shone through on the broadcast as well, and I think that's why so many Canadians felt so entirely comfortable with him.
1: And just speaking of the things that he covered, I mean, my goodness, we're talking about the Berlin Wall here, 9/11. I was 11 years old watching his coverage of 9/11, knowing the world had changed forever, to referendums, to elections, the Olympics. I mean, I could go on.
19: Well, he had a front seat to all of the major events of the second half of the 20th century. My earliest memory of Lloyd is as a child of 9 years old, watching him cover the moon landing in 1969.
1: Wow.
19: And I grew up in the one-channel universe, Christy, in St. John, New Brunswick. We had one channel. It was a CHSJ television channel affiliated with the CBC. And, of course, CBC picked up some coverage of Walter Cronkite from CBS. But then Lloyd came on and did the Canadian portions of the broadcast. And even as a nine-year-old child, you couldn't help but be affected by his calm presence, that voice. And, of course, in 1969, the Robert Redford good looks. Lloyd had it all. And I've heard him compared to other broadcasters of the era, of Cronkite and Chet Huntley and David Brinkley, Peter Jennings. He really perhaps is among the last of that great generation of news anchors who created the role of news anchor. That role was created by those people. And certainly in this country, and I heard Peter Mansbridge speaking about this today, it was Lloyd Robertson who wanted the anchor to be more than a newsreader. He wanted the anchor to be an involved journalist and a producer and a reporter. And it was Lloyd's decision to leave the CBC and come to CTV in 1976 that enabled all of the rest of us to be journalists as we anchored broadcasts. So I think we're all in his debt.
1: Indeed. You said it perfectly. It was very special to hear from you today. Thank you so much, Steve Murphy. Appreciate the time.
19: And thank you, Christy, and to all. I was also thinking of Max today, Max Keeping, who, a well-known iconic figure there in Ottawa. Also a friend of Lloyd's and an anchor of the same tradition.
1: We appreciate your time today. Thank you so much.
19: Thanks.
1: Steve Murphy, CTV News Atlantic special correspondent and former anchor of CTV News at 6. 4:48, we have to keep it moving here to a check on the roads. But first, a quick check-in on that sunny weather forecast. Ryan.
4: Yeah, Christy Cameron, it is a hot one out there. We're sitting at 30 degrees, feels more like 36 with the humidity. Clear skies this evening, though. We could see some fog overnight, low of 18 degrees. Cloudy tomorrow, 60% chance of showers and a risk of thunderstorms throughout the day. A high of 29, it'll feel more like 39. And then a mix of sun and clouds on Friday, 40% chance of showers and another high of 29 degrees. Struggling with debt? 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Taking a look at the roads now, slow west on the Queensway around Nicholas, also from about Bronson to Woodruff. Eastbound side slow between Maitland and Parkdale. 174 east, moderate to heavy between the Split and Montreal Road. Heavy delay heading both ways on the Chaudière crossing. Pretty slow moving as well on Island Park leading up to the Champlain Bridge. The Kitchissippi-Mecan Parkway also backed up around the Champlain Bridge. There are collisions on St. Laurent south of Tremblay, River Road north of Earl Armstrong, Prince of Wales at Stranherd as well, really slowing things down around there. Jumpstart helps kids across Canada access sport and play so more kids can get into the game. Learn more at jumpstart.canadiantire.ca. With weather and traffic, I'm Ryan Knowles.
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1: Look at that, my friends. It's already Wednesday. Good afternoon, Ottawa Now. It's time for a little giveaway, a midweek giveaway, which is always done on Wednesday with Lotto 649. It's a $100 gift voucher giveaway, so you can play on us, and maybe you could win. Tonight's jackpot is an estimated $42 million. 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Good luck, everyone. I hope you win.

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0: Director of Rail Construction Richard Holder told CTV News Ottawa assessments are underway, but it's looking like not much will be salvaged. The remains of an Eastern Ontario man who went missing in 2018 have been located on the same property in Smiths Falls, where the body of another missing man was found last fall. 75-year-old Robert Lambert has not been seen since July of 2018. Police say his remains were found on a property in Kelly Jordan Road on July 20th. Police say foul play is suspected in Lambert's death. Last October, police found the remains of 34-year-old Robbie Thompson, who disappeared in 2023. Four people are facing charges in connection with Thompson's death, but no charges have been laid in connection with Lambert's death at this time. A Stittsville resident and former registered massage therapist has been charged with sexual assault. Ontario Provincial Police say the alleged assault took place while the victim was at a business in the Beckwith Township. As a result of the investigation, 53-year-old Jeremy Finn was arrested and charged. In a statement from the College of Massage Therapists of Ontario, they state Finn is no longer permitted to practice massage therapy in Ontario. His records also show that he had his certificate suspended in January of 2023 following findings of professional misconduct. And finally, Rideau Street has been the location of multiple incidents in the past few days. Police are investigating a stabbing incident that occurred on Tuesday evening in the downtown Rideau area near the intersection of Daly Avenue and Nicholas Street. A male victim was brought to hospital in critical condition. No one is currently in custody and the investigation is ongoing. On Sunday, police arrested a man following a sexual assault near the 400 block of Rideau Street. An adult female reported the man approached her from behind while walking and allegedly sexually assaulted her and attempted to expose himself. 44-year-old Nazir Abdi Soldan was charged with one count of sexual assault and breach of probation. Sign up now for morning and evening CTV News Ottawa newsletters. 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
1: Thanks, Emma. Partly cloudy skies out there right now. Still a hot one, though. Temperatures are sitting at 30 degrees. Feels like 35 with the humidity. Clear skies this evening, just a low of 18 overnight. Cloudy tomorrow, 60% chance of showers and a risk of thunderstorms throughout the day. A high of 29, it'll feel like 39 with the humidity. And then a mix of sun and clouds on Friday, 40% chance of showers, a high of 29. Could see some more rain Saturday as well before clearing on Sunday. 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Taking a look at the roads now. Slow moving west on the Queensway from Parkdale to Pinecrest. It appears there's a vehicle pulled over or a collision around Kirkwood. There are some lane closures there. Eastbound side is slow moving between Maitland and Parkdale still. Also a bit of congestion around Innes. 174 east, moderate to heavy between the Split and Montreal Road. Slow moving both ways still on the Chaudière crossing. Island Park still pretty backed up leading up to the Champlain Bridge. Collisions on Saint-Laurent south of Tremblay, River Road north of Earl Armstrong, and Prince of Wales at Strandherd. 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With weather and traffic, I'm Ryan Knowles.
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1: Just a couple months ago, we were talking about the potential of a citywide red light right turn ban. Say that five times fast. Councillor Ariel Troster, who represents the downtown ward of Somerset Ward, was asking city staff to maybe look into this, to implement right turn on red light restrictions at more intersections on a case-by-case basis, looking at the design of the intersection, safety concerns, traffic flow, pedestrian and cyclist activity. She suggested that maybe we should have more of these bans at certain intersections in the downtown core because of problems with pedestrian and cycling safety. And in fact, she made that suggestion after a cyclist was struck by a vehicle at the intersection of Elgin and Lisgar Street last July. She asked staff to look into it and what barriers might exist to implementing more bans like that, banning right turns on red lights more extensively. In the end, the city of Ottawa did not go ahead with it. Staff hit the brakes on the idea of a blanket ban, saying that it could create potential safety impacts, concerns, and increased traffic congestion. Well, now we're talking about kind of the opposite. And I say kind of because you've got a different voice, a different city councillor with a different idea for downtown traffic and how to keep it moving. Beacon Hill-Sirville City Councillor Tim Tierney was on the morning show earlier today. And he said the fall is coming. He's worried about traffic moving in the downtown core. He suggested right now that with more people expected to be downtown, an additional 65,000 trips a week, that maybe we need to look at certain intersections to figure out how we can make sure that people are moving through, that they're not blocking the box, that they're not sliding into the intersection and preventing the flow of traffic. And part of that, he said, to keep things moving, is maybe to revisit some of these right on red bans, not to get rid of them entirely, but maybe to tweak the hours that they exist on red lights at some downtown intersections. Here he is chatting with Andy this morning.
2: This just isn't transit. This is about Ottawa Police Service, for example. And I know that I've been speaking with a lot of my police service friends about, now we have back to school. You want to make sure that people aren't running through those school zones. You also have intersections where I love the term don't block the box, because that is a congestion nightmare. We all know it. We see someone, I'll just scooch one or two more cars through there. And guess what? Now you've blocked the alternative traffic going through. So I want to make sure we have a really good plan.
1: Ahead of the fall traffic, we're asking you at 613-521-8255. What would you do to keep traffic moving in the downtown core? What do you think about this? One person just texted in and said, no, Christy, no more changes. Please don't make it more confusing. Here's Paul in Westboro. I'll read the entire thing. Please don't make it more confusing with different times. People are still making U-turns and three-point turns in the middle of busy intersections and roads. Allow right on red. Have people respect the road and look both ways before crossing. How about pedestrians also respecting stop signs instead of bowing their heads and walking across the road like they don't care for their lives? Some of them even give you the side eye. I will say, actually, I've got an issue with some of the different walk signals in downtown Ottawa. Keep in mind, I am able-bodied. I'm in fairly good physical condition. I work out, okay, so I can walk fast. And I'm not using a walker and I'm not, looking at my phone. I find sometimes you'll go to walk because you get the walk signal and then all of a sudden you're getting the flashing hand and you're in the middle of the intersection. I'm 5'10". I've got long legs. If I'm sometimes struggling to make it across, then I can't imagine a senior or somebody with a disability. Just saying. Joining us now, Chris Hercock, co-founder of Vision Zero Ottawa. That's an organization committed to advancing a system where there's no loss of life or serious injury, that is not considered to be acceptable. That's what it's called, Vision Zero. Chris, welcome back.
3: Hi, Christy. Thank you very much for having me.
1: I should say, Vision Zero as in zero deaths on the road, right?
3: Yeah, that is it. Yeah, that is what we want, and we want to really hold our those who govern our transportation system so that everyone can get home safely at the end of the day.
1: There's a number of different things that are being put forward here by Councillor Tierney. One of them was using AI to monitor the intersections a little bit more, and also to make sure that people are not blocking the box, that drivers are not sliding into the middle of intersections to ensure that they're not impeding the flow of traffic, to issue them tickets. So if people are doing that, they will be subject to fines. But the other part here is potentially tweaking some of these right-on-red intersections, not doing away with them, but modifying the hours. What do you think of that?
3: Yeah, well, first of all, I mean, what County Attorney is trying to address here is that we acknowledge that, I acknowledge that a lot of people are generally worried about September, and that with return to office and students coming back, that commuters are going to be very concerned about longer travel times. Our concern is the answer can't be that we roll back safety measures that are designed to protect pedestrians, cyclists, seniors, and children. And so that our concern is that we don't solve congestion by creating more conflict points at intersections. And you spoke to back in February, and Councillor Troster put the query to city staff, and what they came back with is that right turns on red create the most conflict points in turning vehicles and people crossing the street and drivers looking for gaps in traffic and that approaching from the right. And this is why cities across North America are considering this practice in urban area. And that our own data shows that, a significant share of pedestrian cyclist injury collisions involve right turning vehicles. So it's with great concern that Councillor, we see that Councillor Cherney is proposing this. And it's contrary to the city's own transportation master plan of reducing pedestrian exposure at right turns on red. So, yeah, it's troubling to us. It runs contrary to the city's own policy, and that we should be looking to reduce these risks. So,
1: you said we cannot roll back safety measures that protect cyclists and pedestrians. How is it that they're protected by a right turn on red ban at specific intersections? Can you kind of walk us through it?
3: Yeah. So the reason why they do this is especially at intersections downtown where there's a much greater amount of people who walk and cycle, is this is where the conflicts happen. It's a driver looking for a gap to their left, and then they proceed through to their right, then there is a conflict. And so the city tracks the data on where there's what they call fatal major injury collisions, and a fifth of those at intersections involve those right turns on red for pedestrians. But also, it's not just the fatal major injury collisions are tragically too late. It also, there's something to be said for close calls where someone has to step back, and it discourages people from walking when we want to be encouraging that mode of transportation. But Christy, we need to be honest about how we got here, and this council has very much neglected transit this term, and people have no choice but to drive, which is going to add to congestion. And so we're seeing now that residents are being asked to absorb the consequences through longer commutes, more congestion, and a proposal like this, which is making roads less safe.
1: I will 100% agree with you on that last statement there, the final statement you made about transit and the fact that it has been a flop. The New Ways to Bus campaign, we know now, was a cost-cutting exercise. It did not improve the bus network whatsoever, and the city has to wear that. So I agree with you there. But what I want to talk about is the fact that there are over 100 intersections across the city of Ottawa that have that right turn on red light restriction for at least one approach. There are 53 in the downtown core. Are there any here where you think, you know what, in the middle of the day, we don't need to have that right turn on red? Keep it during the afternoon rush, keep it during the thick of the morning commute, but would you be open to adjusting the timing for that ban at any of those intersections? Or is it just a no?
3: I would say that we make changes to that. It makes it more confusing for a driver. It adds a greater workload to a driver. That's certainly one factor. It's hard to speak to experience when the data shows that the turning movements are the most common ways that pedestrians and cyclists are seriously injured. And I trust that city staff, when they make that judgment to say no right turns on red at an intersection, that the public good is at mind, and that they're following their own transportation master plans to reduce pedestrian exposure.
1: Let's talk about the other ideas here to keep traffic moving. Do you think we need more police enforcement?
3: I know that's one of the 48 recommendations that the city has made.
1: Ticketing and, people that block the box and people who stop in areas where they're not supposed to. That's also bylaw, I should say, handing out fines for people that park where they shouldn't be.
3: Yeah, and it's I think the city has to do many things to make sure that there's both movement as well as things are safe, and that would be among many of the solutions that that the city has in its toolbox. So the answer is that it has to do many things, and do the big things, which are we mentioned, transit.
1: I always appreciate getting your take. Thanks for carving out the time, Chris.
3: Thank you very much, Christy.
1: Chris Hercock, co-founder of Vision Zero Ottawa. Time saver traffic and weather with Ryan Knowles.
4: Thanks, Christy Cameron. Partly cloudy out there. We're back down to 29 degrees. It feels like 35 still with the humidity, though. Temperatures will drop down to a low of 18 overnight. We are expecting a bit of fog in the mix. Cloudy tomorrow, 60% chance of showers and a risk of thunderstorms throughout the day. A high of 29. It'll feel more like 39, though. Mix of sun and clouds on Friday. 40% chance of showers throughout the day. A high of 29 degrees. 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Taking a look at the roads now. Slow moving west on the Queensway between Parkdale until about Bronson, or Woodruff, I should say. Eastbound side backed up between Maitland to Parkdale. Rest of the highway is moving well. 174 east, just a bit of congestion around Montreal Road. Chaudière crossing is easing up still. Kind of a heavy delay both ways. Island Park hasn't eased up. Still slow moving, heading toward the Champlain Bridge. There's also a collision on Prince of Wales at Strandherd, slowing things down around there. With weather and traffic, I'm Ryan Knowles.
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1: Promised you that we would come back to some text messages on what was our original question of the day before we got word on LRT. So let's do that now, shall we? We'll call this, QOTD 1.0. It's like Lansdowne 1.0 and Lansdowne 2.0. Here's our original question of the day.
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1: Angela said, Christy, on red lights, I like the idea of right arrow turn, but sidewalk cyclists and pedestrians need to comply. As for crosswalks, I'm 5'3", and I can only make it to me. I don't know what that means. To the middle? Maybe that's a typo. But yeah, you hear what I'm saying. I'm 5'10". I've got long legs and I exercise regularly. Like, I've got good cardio health. And sometimes I'm in the middle and I'm like, how is this already turning?
5: Think about people who've got kids, you know?
1: Think about people with walkers.
5: And walkers too,
1: think about
5: right?
1: People that are geriatric. Jeff the grumpy Uber driver writes in, hi, Christy. I think about the time that I sit at those intersections. When there is no one around, there isn't a single other person in the area. It's crazy. I thought we were in a climate emergency. I am sitting there at completely empty intersections regularly at night. There's Jeff. All right, you can keep going on that one. CJ and Rito, they need to do it on a daily basis. I don't know what he's talking about here. Oh, okay, I'll read up. If they want to modify the times for the right turn on red rules, they need to do it on a daily basis rather than an hourly basis. For example, he says only on weekends, not some configuration of school hours. Well, I mean, I guess it'll depend on what city staff say. And I do want to stress that Councillor Tierney is the one who's kind of punting this forward, but he's passing it to city staff and then they'll evaluate. But we know there are over 100 intersections that have this rule. And over 50 of them are in downtown Ottawa. So it might be more of a patchwork approach. We'll see. 526 on the LRT news. A lot of people are writing in on that as well. Charlie in Manitic says a delay on LRT. That's weird. Oozing with sarcasm. Jennifer says, oh my word, Christy, LRT can't catch a break. They never accounted for flooding as a threat. Someone didn't conduct a proper risk assessment. I will say, in defense of the city of Ottawa, this is what they're characterizing as a 1 in 200 year flood. But I am disappointed by the news because if it can happen now, how do we know about what's going to happen in the future? I mean, we are trying to get people back to work. The city of Ottawa has just hatched a plan for the fall to try and ease congestion. The eastern extension of the LRT still isn't open. Pressure is mounting on that. And now we find out the western extension of LRT was this badly damaged by the rainstorm. What a kick in the teeth for OC Transpo at a very inconvenient time. This is damage to multiple stations. It is so extensive. They're talking now about a potential partial opening, which to me says a lot. On the one hand, it says to me that it's going to be expensive. On the other, it says that the work is going to take some time because they're saying it's going to take so long. We at least want to get part of it open. Potentially, maybe we'll just open the parts that are ready. But this is major. And again, I can't say I'm surprised by the news. When I saw the images of Moody Station on Canada Day, I knew there was no way the planned opening of the Western Extension was going ahead on time. Because as Councillor Brockington put it, it was bad. The tracks looked like a river. The flood damage was extensive. But now we know just how bad it really is. 527, if you missed that, we will pivot again to our QOTD 2.0 coming up on the show. And Jackie Paris is going to join us on the other side with a rundown of the weather as we get closer to Thursday. Don't go away.

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9: Good afternoon. I'm Emma Kelly. Partly cloudy skies out there right now, 30 degrees, feeling closer to 36. Your full forecast coming up. First, our top stories. We're learning more details about the damage to the LRT Western Extension during the July 1st rainstorm. OC Transpo says it could delay a full opening next year and have not yet ruled out having to replace sections of the track. Richard Holder is the Director of Rail Construction for OC Transpo. He tells CTV News Ottawa it's not looking good.
10: I would say it's premature at this stage to know what can be salvaged and what needs to be fully replaced. That's going to be part of the assessment. But there was damage to the ballast and there was damage to the track. So, you know, at this point, it's not likely that much will be salvaged.
9: Holder adds one of the options they are considering includes a partial opening instead of the original plan, which was opening to Algonquin and Moody. The remains of an Eastern Ontario man who went missing in 2018 have been located on the same property in Smiths Falls, where the body of another missing man was found last fall. 75-year-old Robert Lambert had not been seen since July of 2018. Police say his remains were found on a property in Kelly Jordan Road on July 20th. Police say foul play is suspected in Lambert's death. Last October, police found the remains of 34-year-old Robbie Thompson, who disappeared in 2023. Four people are facing charges in connection with Thompson's death, but no charges have been laid in connection with Lambert's death at this time. A teenager is being treated for non-life-threatening injuries after an early morning shooting in Vanier. Emergency crews responded to a shooting near MacArthur Avenue around 1:30 this morning. A teenage male was treated at the scene for a gunshot wound and was transported to the hospital in serious but stable condition. No other information has been released. Rideau Street has been the location of multiple incidents in the past few days. Police are investigating a stabbing incident that occurred on Tuesday evening in the downtown Rideau area near the intersection of Daly Avenue and Nicholas Street. A male victim was brought to hospital in critical condition. No one is currently in custody and the investigation is ongoing. On Sunday, police arrested a man following a sexual assault near the 400 block of Rideau Street. An adult female reported the man approached her from behind while walking and allegedly sexually assaulted her and attempted to expose himself. 44-year-old Nazir Abdi Sultan was charged with one count of sexual assault and breach of probation. And finally, top Canadian officials are in Washington as the U.S. ramps up pressure on Canada ahead of formal CUSMA talks. Prime Minister Mark Carney spoke to reporters about it today.
11: We're in the middle of negotiations, and Minister LeBlanc, Janet Charette, who's our chief negotiator, are in Washington as Ambassador Wiseman, obviously there in a series of meetings related to this. I'm very involved in this as well.
9: His remarks come as data shows the value of Canada's trade with the U.S. dropped by almost $2 billion between the first quarter of 2024 and the first 3 months of 2026. It's a new wage on the conversation. Have your say with the CFRA Talkback button on the iHeartRadio app. Ryan Knowles in the CTV Weather Center.
12: Thanks, Emma. Clear skies this evening. We could see some fog patches overnight, a low of 18 degrees. Cloudy tomorrow, 60% chance of showers with a risk of thunderstorms throughout the day, a high of 29. It'll feel more like 39 with the humidity. Next to sun and clouds on Friday, 40% chance of showers throughout the day, a high of 29 degrees. Right now, partly cloudy out there, 29 feels more like 35 though. 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Taking a look at the roads now, slow moving west on the Queensway still between Parkdale and Woodruff. Eastbound side backed up between Maitland and Parkdale. The 174 East, just a bit of a delay around Montreal Road. 416 is moving well. Heavy backup still heading both ways on the Chaudière crossing. Island Park leading up to the Champlain Bridge remains slow moving as well. There is a collision on Prince of Wales at Strandherd, slowing things down around there. And there is also a collision on Fisher at Baseline, really slow there too. 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Hurry in, offer ends August 12th. With weather and traffic, I'm Ryan Knowles.
9: 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I'm Emma Kelly, news next at 6 o'clock.
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1: It is hot and sunny out there this afternoon. Dare I say it? Sticky. 29 degrees, feeling like 35. It is quite humid. Now this evening, there is the Parkdale Night Market that is happening. It's been going on since June, and apparently it runs to Thanksgiving. It's a gathering place for community, new finds, and fresh evening delights. And that's where we find Jackie Perez. Good afternoon. Does it smell good down there, Jackie?
2: Hey, how's it going?
1: Good. What are they cooking up at the Parkdale
2: fantastic.
1: Night Market?
2: I was already offered up a sweet and sour pork dish. There is some chocolate sponge with white chocolate and strawberry cake slices. There's empanadas. There's treats for dogs. There's a workout clinic happening. Christy, I feel like the world is their oyster here. There's also live music here. So the night market's coming alive. It opened at 5 this evening, and it's just starting to pick up now. And I'm loving the crowds. Everyone's enjoying the sunshine. It's great forecast, especially for people who are planning to go to the fireworks as well.
1: That's right. Every Wednesday and every Saturday, 29 degrees right now, feeling like 35. Unfortunately, it looks like the precipitation is rolling back in for definitely Thursday, maybe Friday. Tell us what you see.
2: Yeah, what I'm seeing right now is we are maintaining these 29-degree weather for the rest of the week. The crazy thing is tomorrow, by the time it's around this time tomorrow, it'll feel closer to 38 with the humidex values. Unfortunately, the sunshine, different story. It'll be much cloudier. There is a forecast for isolated showers, perhaps even a thunderstorm risk. I'm looking at the radar now, and Ottawa looks like it's going to be cloudy. It looks like a lot of these isolated showers are going to be focused maybe along the Seaway, close to the Cornwall, even around Pembroke. I would maybe bring the umbrella nearby just in case, or keep it nearby. But for right now, other forecasts that I'm seeing is just calling for cloudy skies.
1: You know, this weekend, a dear friend of mine is getting married on Saturday, and thankfully him and his fiance do have an indoor option for the wedding.
2: Okay.
1: And I think they were hoping to have parts of it outside, you know, where you want to be outside for the photos and get pictures and the sunset, etc. It's looking pretty rainy as of right now. I don't want to jinx anything, Jackie, for Saturday.
2: No, but we've had such a rainy summer, I should say. It was quite a stark difference from what we had last year. Because I even had to, look up last year. I was like, did we have this much rain last year? And no, it was a lot drier. But as I stand outside here and everyone's out and about, it's families here at the Parkdale Night Market. It's every Wednesday. As I stand here in the sunshine, I'm like, oh, it's too hot. But I'm like, no, there's no such thing. Because
1: no.
2: This is few and far between.
1: We don't get this for very long. So just
2: exactly.
1: Soak it up.
2: Exactly. And we're going to do that tonight. And I try to remind myself that the sunset or the sundown begins at 8:20, 8:26 tonight. So lots happening in the city on a Wednesday. I'm loving it. I'm trying to decide. I'm like, do I go to the fireworks tonight?
1: I know.
2: Do I stay here at the night market?
1: Maybe get dinner at the night market and then go to the fireworks.
2: Okay. I love your game plan. Thank you.
1: And I love your weather forecast. So thank you, Jackie.
2: Just for today, though, not tomorrow.
1: Not for tomorrow. CTV's Jackie Perez at the night market. It's 5:40.

0: We're starting to have a clearer understanding of the extent of the damage done to light rail in terms of the Western Extension. During the July 1st rainstorm, there were pictures, there were videos that were taken of stations like Moody, and boy, oh boy, the images did not look very good. When I saw the tracks in particular at Moody Station on Canada Day, I thought, there is no way that that planned opening is going ahead. What we can tell you today is that after assessing it, OC Transpo says it could delay a full opening next year, and they're not ruling out having to replace sections of the track. They're also saying maybe they might just open part of it, which to me is pretty major, because that tells you they're eager to at least utilize what they can, because it's probably going to take so long to fix the rest of it. Don't take it from me. First, let's play a clip here of this exclusive interview that Leah LaRocque did with Richard Holder at OC Transpo. Take a listen.
1: There was significant damage. We are still going through the assessment with the contractor. There's a lot of work that needs to be done. Obviously, there's visual inspections, but there's significant testing of electrical connectivity and various communication systems that really will take quite a bit.
0: As the director of rail construction, Richard Holder, who is talking about the O-Train Western Extension, he also said this.
1: I would say it's premature at this stage to know what can be salvaged and what needs to be fully replaced. That's going to be part of the assessment. But there was damage to the ballast and there was damage to the track. So, you know, at this point, it's not likely that much will be salvaged.
0: And in terms of the opening, like I said, they're obviously putting a bunch of different ideas on the table right now as these assessments of the damage are ongoing, to the point where they're looking at options like maybe just opening part of it.
1: So, you know, one of the options that we're considering is, you know, a potential part opening of the system instead of the original plan, which is opening to Algonquin and to Moody at the same time. There is a possibility that we go for a partial opening. But there's a lot of work that we need to do there.
0: CTV's Stefan Keyes joins me in studio. I'd love to get your impression of this, Steph. You know mine. I was just sharing this with your viewers. Mm-hmm. It's so extensive. They're talking about the potential of a partial opening. They're not ruling out ripping up some of the track. I'm seeing dollar signs. This is going to be pricey. And I had a member of the Transit Committee on my show today,
2: right,
0: Councillor Riley Brockington. Keep in mind, he did not get briefed about this. He did not get a memo about this. So he was learning this because of Leah LaRocque's interview, because of CTV. He told me safety is paramount. So obviously do whatever you need to do. Don't put people on it and don't try to open it if it's not ready. But of course, he's disappointed by the news. And like me, he's nervous about the cost that could be involved.
3: I was a little taken aback to hear that, because that to me indicates that the damage is significant enough that you would actually have to consider removing track. But we want a safe system. We want a safe system that runs. And if that's one of the outcomes, and that's what we have to confront and move on with. But yes, track is expensive. The longer the track, the greater the price tag. I'd like to know what's covered by insurance, of course.
2: Well, Christy Cameron, I think this is just another disappointment notch in the disappointment belt of OC Transpo and the LRT. Granted, I'm very grateful to Leah LaRocque's work down at City Hall so that we do have some answers. You and I have been stewing over this for quite some time, saying, okay, that was the flood, that's the damage. Of course, we don't expect you to prematurely, you know, say the sky is falling if it isn't. But logic or common sense prevailing would suggest that there'd be a major issue here that would delay. And we're taking our sweet time giving the public those answers. So I know I'm a little disappointed in the comms strategy down at OC Transpo, but I am grateful that we are getting answers on this very valid question.
0: The last time I was on the phone to a city councilor, on the air and off the air, funny enough, off the air today,
2: I
0: was on the phone with somebody and I said directly, what's going on at Moody? Do you have an update on that? No memo. What do you know? I was trying to get some information. Nothing. We haven't been briefed. I don't think it's good, but we haven't been briefed. And then boom, Leah gets this clip.
2: Mm-hmm.
0: And I wonder how much of that was planned versus just being honest in an interview.
2: You should be, yeah.
0: Right? Like, and I appreciate that.
2: Yeah.
0: I appreciate that. Thank you, Richard Holder, for telling us. But I was wondering, like, you, when are we actually going to get an update through the official channels? And every chance that I've had members of Transit Committee on the show, on the air, I've asked them and they didn't know.
2: Mm-hmm.
0: And I believe them because obviously they weren't briefed.
2: You know, it's also, I'm picking apart comms here today, Christy. It's also safer to be this honest during the summer months when maybe less people are paying attention, coming off a long weekend, maybe some cottagers, some back to school shopping. Had this been announced in September, early September, with, you know, the droves of people expected to be hopping back on transit, the fallout might be much greater and the backlash much stronger from news like this that, you know, for the folks in DND at Carling and maybe looking for this to be opening sooner rather than later.
0: Well, they're building a sidewalk between Moody Station and DND. Well, no one's getting off at Moody.
2: No one's getting off for flooded. Now.
0: I guess stop building the sidewalk. No, keep building
2: it. No, keep building
0: it. We'll use it in the future.
2: We probably should have had one there anyways for safety reasons.
0: I don't know if you caught that. 2029.
2: No, I caught it all right.
0: Yeah, I'm sure it's 2028, right? Right? Right?
2: That's the sound I make to that. I don't know.
0: I want to be cautious, like Councillor Brockington, right? Because he's hungry for more details. So am I. I'm not an engineer. Shocker. We don't know how much track has to potentially be replaced. And again, it's not a certainty.
2: Yeah.
0: But again, when they say partial reopening is on the table, mm-hmm. we're considering opening just part of it. That says a lot to me.
2: Yeah.
0: That is a major development. And it's a real kick in the teeth for OC Transpo at an inconvenient time.
2: And a kick in the teeth for those councillors. Christy, I can't wait for you to chat with some of the other councillors who might think, you know, I'm an insider. I would have gotten the memo. I would know if this was going to be the outcome or the conclusion of the damage assessment. Not necessarily find out from CTV, but again, thank you, CTV's Leah LaRocque and CTV
0: well done,
2: Ottawa.
0: Yeah, well
2: bravo.
0: Done. That's a public service right there. I'd love to hear from the mayor on this. We are pitching him for the show tomorrow. Wish me luck. Thank you, Steph.
2: How's your luck been in the past?
0: I think this is time 22
2: okay.
0: tomorrow.
2: Yep.
0: But who's counting?
2: I'm still tallying, Christy.
0: 5:48. Are you laughing over there, Ryan Knowles?
4: No. Nothing going on here.
0: Are you giggling into your microphone?
4: Nothing going on here.
0: What are you guffawing at over there? What are you chuckling at?
4: Just the tally.
0: Oh, the tally?
4: Yeah. Huh? It's just funny.
0: It was time to start keeping track.
4: Yeah, for sure. Is that like, did you keep track later on? Or are there more times that...
0: No, we started at the beginning of the year.
4: Okay.
0: I want to be fair. We began in January, so there are not more times. Every time is documented.
4: What about before then?
0: No, I stopped keeping track. Which is why I started keeping track in January.
4: Yeah.
0: Because I had lost track the previous year.
4: You're a scary person.
0: I'm a scary person.
4: Yeah. You terrify me, to be honest.
0: No, I'm not.
4: I'm sitting here shaking.
0: Are you hearing Stefan Keyes laugh?
4: Hi, Christy Cameron.
0: If you know me off the air, I'm a sweetheart, okay? That's how you know when someone's nice. They tell you that they're nice.
4: Yeah,
0: it's like
4: yeah.
0: When somebody has to explain their joke, they're like, I'm really funny. Here's why my joke is funny.
4: Yeah, you're really nice.
0: Take it away with the weather. All right, chuckles.
4: Okay, I promise, Christy Cameron, I'll read the weather. Please don't scare me. Partly cloudy out there, 29 degrees. It feels like 35 still with the humidity right now. By God, it's hot. Clear skies this evening, low of 18 overnight. Cloudy tomorrow. We are expecting some rain. Well, 60% chance of showers throughout the day with a risk of thunderstorms. High of 29. It'll feel like 39, though. Mix of sun and clouds on Friday. 40% chance of showers throughout the day. Another high of 29 degrees. Taking a look at the roads now. Slow moving west on the Queensway between Parkdale and Woodruff. Eastbound side backed up between Maitland and Parkdale. The 174 is clear now, so is the 416. Still a bit of congestion both ways on the Chaudière crossing, Island Park leading up to the Champlain Bridge. There is a collision on Fisher at Baseline, really slowing things down around there. Otherwise, though, it has cleared up around the city a pretty good bit. 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With weather and traffic, I'm Ryan Knowles.
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0: If you've been sitting on the sidelines thinking about buying or selling a house this year, but you haven't made a move yet because you're still waiting for that perfect time, consider this your signal, your sign to make the call to Ottawa Property Shop to get in touch with Masood Badre. 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
9: 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And what a legacy. 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
1: Going back down the text board here, reading some things that came in earlier. A few more leftovers about the policy of banning red right turns. Paul in Westboro says, please don't make it more confusing with different times of day where you can do different things. People are still making U-turns and three-point turns in the middle of busy intersections and roads. Allow right on red and have people respect the road. That's Westboro Paul. Dan near the mall for it said, I honestly don't have a definitive answer because as a cyclist, I often see people ignoring no right turn signs. People still turn right regardless. Riding my bike, I always stay alert when approaching traffic lights because even if I do make eye contact with a driver, they sometimes turn right in front of me. It really boils down to the basics, Christy. We should care about other people. In collisions, vehicles will almost always come out ahead. Yeah, I say that all the time. I agree with you. He goes on to say, I agree that both cyclists and pedestrians need to be more cautious. I frequently see pedestrians crossing at lights while glued to their cell phones, acting like they don't notice. Also, as you mentioned, we need consistency with the walking signals. Sometimes if you don't press the button, you don't get the walk sign and people cross anyway. That's the end of our show. Thank you very much to Mitch, who is hustling today with the LRT news, and to Chris Viss behind the scenes holding it all together. We will do our best to get the mayor on the show tomorrow and somebody from OC Transpo to continue our coverage of the flood damage to the Moody Station area, but also a lot of the other stations as well, and the damaged tracks and the cabling. The big story, a delay to the Western LRT and just another obstacle as we try to get people on transit. Have a great night.
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6: Tonight, more trouble on the track.
11: What can be salvaged and what needs to be fully replaced? That's going to be part of the assessment.
6: The severity of the damage suffered after July flooding becoming more clear. What it could mean for the timeline of the West End extension. All that rain, a growing problem in the fields.
12: Parks Canada controlling the water, they don't always let the water flow. So it backs up in Stevens Creek, in our creek.
6: How farmers are coping with the unpredictable weather and the impact on consumers. And remembering the broadcasting legend that was Lloyd Robertson.
13: That's the kind of day it's been on this.
14: A real newsman. He loved scoops. He loved well-written human interest stories.
6: The face of CTV News for decades. The tributes coming from far and wide after Robertson passes away at 92.
15: Good evening. We begin tonight with troubling new details about the light rail transit extension to the west. OC Transpo telling CTV News Ottawa the flood damage caused by the Canada Day storms could delay the full opening scheduled for next year. And officials are not ruling out having to replace entire sections of the track. The extension will connect users in the West End to Line 1. From Tunney's Pasture, trains will stop at several

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1: That'll open up soon because I feel like it would help a lot of people and a lot of students get to work and go get to school on time.
0: Crews walking beside the train at 5 kilometers an hour, assessing how it moves.
2: Just making sure that the interaction between the pantograph, which is the device on top of the train that picks up the power, and the actual power supply contact line, that the interaction there is normal, that there's no anomalies.
0: And while OC Transpo is calling this a major milestone, an even bigger setback. The July 1st storm flooded stations and rails, and now OC Transpo not ruling out ripping up part of the track.
2: I would say it's premature at this stage to know what can be salvaged and what needs to be fully replaced. Damage to the ballast, and there was damage to the track. It's not likely that much will be salvaged.
0: The repairs could be so extensive, the timeline for a complete opening likely pushed.
2: You know, one of the options that we're considering is, you know, a potential part opening of the system. Instead of the original plan, which is opening to Algonquin and to Moody at the same time, there is the possibility that we go for a partial opening.
3: So there's going to be some, you know, rethinking of some timelines. I'm very curious to know how the Algonquin Station spur will be treated differently, or will it be treated differently from Moody Station?
0: The worst impacted area between Moody and the light rail maintenance storage facility and along the tunnel near New Orchard.
4: There was just a giant lake right here. So what happens is the water comes down the hill and has nowhere to go. So it just builds. So if it looks like that above ground, one can imagine what it looks like underground.
5: Realistically, I don't think it's going to open on time.
6: Again, the assessments of the damage are ongoing, so we could learn more. Staff will be coming back in early 2027 with a report from an independent consultant that is reviewing the schedule for construction. Patricia.
7: CTV's Leah LaRocque live for us tonight. Thank you. Well, more travel woes tonight for those impacted by that one-day strike by WestJet flight attendants. Although it was short-lived, flight disruptions continue, and an Ottawa man stuck in Cancun is speaking out after WestJet refused to book his family on another airline which had space to get them home. CTV's Katie Griffin is here with more. Katie.
8: Well, Patricia, Christopher Prasad was supposed to be home Monday night and was rebooked for Saturday. He says WestJet told him they couldn't book him on another carrier, even though it would get him home sooner. An air passenger rights advocate says that's not how it works.
9: It's not a bad view.
10: But Christopher Prasad was supposed to be back in Ottawa by now. He flew WestJet with his family to Cancun last week for a family reunion. His flight's home Monday upended by the one-day strike by flight attendants. WestJet initially rebooked his Toronto to Ottawa flight, but not the one from Cancun to Toronto.
9: I was in limbo with little to no guidance in terms of what was next, apart from the initial cancellation email, which said they would provide guidance within 24 hours, which they didn't.
10: He was eventually rebooked for Saturday, but Prasad found flights on another carrier that would get them back to Canada sooner.
9: When I eventually, on my second six-hour call, got to the point of us looking at flights, that agent was effectively trying to convince me that WestJet could only book with their partner airlines. They couldn't book with other airlines, which I could see available.
11: WestJet is required to use its corporate credit card to purchase passengers' tickets on another airline in such situations.
10: This air passenger rights advocate says by law, WestJet has to rebook passengers on any flight by any airline if they can't rebook you within 48 hours of the original departure.
11: Passengers should stand their ground, incur expenses as needed, make WestJet pay for it later. The other concern I have, of course, is that the federal government should be cracking down on WestJet, misleading passengers and refusing to comply with what clear legal obligations.
10: As for Prasad, he's looking forward to getting home after WestJet rebooked his flights for Thursday.
9: Kids have gotten effectively cabin fever, so we're just going to go off the resort for a little bit, get ourselves a little bit of a breather, and then come back, get set to go home tomorrow.
8: And we did reach out to WestJet for comment. They're working on a response. The family will be spending 3 extra nights at the resort, costing thousands of dollars. Prasad says WestJet sent an email yesterday saying they'd be provided $250. Patricia.
7: All right, CTV's Katie Griffin live for us tonight. Thank you.
8: Welcome.
7: Well, last year, farmers in our region were hoping for rain, and this year they can't seem to escape it. July was the wettest month in Ottawa's history, and some farmers say the relentless rain is taking a toll on this year's harvest. CTV's Caitlin Wilson joins us live now with more on this. Caitlin.

0: Yeah, Patricia, last July, Ottawa received just 48 millimeters of rain. This July, nearly 260 millimeters fell at the Ottawa airport. Farmers say their fields haven't had a chance to dry out before the next storm rolls through, and now some of their crops are paying the price.
1: That's crinkly, like it's dead. It's not dying.
2: What should be a thriving pumpkin patch at Foster Family Farm is now overrun with weeds and wilted vines.
1: It's soft. It's no good. People don't want to buy that.
2: More than half the crop is dead after Ottawa's wettest July on record, a month beginning with the Canada Day flash floods. Nearly 260 millimeters of rain fell in July alone, and the wet weather is continuing into August.
3: If the crop is underwater for, 12, 24 hours or more, then it starves for oxygen. The best case scenario, it stunts. The worst case, it kills the crop.
2: And the losses stretch beyond pumpkins. Broccoli and sweet corn have also been affected, along with half the strawberry crop, forcing the farm to cancel its pick-your-own season.
4: We sell pumpkins and sweet corn and strawberries to make our income, so it's devastating to us.
2: And he's not the only farmer dealing with a summer delivering one storm after another.
5: It's actually been a mixed bag, depending on where you are. There's farmers out there that, their crops are somewhat washed away, or they can't get their hay off because we can't get enough days dry without rain in a row.
2: Mel Foster believes part of the solution lies downstream. Although his farm has underground tile drainage designed to move water away quickly, he says the system can't work when nearby ditches are already full.
3: With Parks Canada controlling the water, they don't always let the water flow. So it backs up in Stevens Creek, in our creek, and then our ditches, and then at the final end, our tile drainage.
2: While not every crop is a total loss, Foster says after last year's dry spell and this year's record rainfall, farmers are once again trying to make the numbers work.
3: The margin's so tight, we need to have good years to break even and then try and make a profit.
0: And we reached out to Parks Canada for a response, but did not receive one before deadline. Patricia?
6: CTV's Caitlin Wilson live for us tonight. Thank you.
7: Still ahead, it's a tough enough game sighted, but these young players will amaze you with what they can do on the course despite visual challenges, opening the game up to all. That story coming up.
6: Taking a live look now through our Centennial Glass Skycam, a beautiful evening out there in Ottawa. Certainly there was no rain today, and it is another gorgeous evening tonight, 29 degrees out at the Parkdale Farmers Market, a wonderful place to be this evening. That's where Jackie is now with our weather forecast. Jackie?
8: Oh, that's right, Patricia. A gorgeous day for the night market. It's open until 9 p.m. this evening. A lot of people out here doing a little shopping, getting a little dinner with all these vendors here. The smell of food cooking and wafting in the air is fantastic, and the sun shining down, quite the summer we're having. Taking a look at our conditions, clear skies will maintain for the rest of this evening. As you mentioned, right now it's about 29, 30 degrees. Humidex levels, though, feeling closer to 34. That's right. It is a hot one here in the capital and really for much of eastern Ontario, where temperatures are averaging between 29 and 30 degrees. Now, overnight, still quite warm. 18 degrees is what our overnight lows are looking like. Southerly winds coming in very calmly as well. Tomorrow it is going to be a 29 degree day. Humidex value is already forecasted at 38. Yes, there is a thunderstorm risk, isolated showers as well, but looking at this satellite radar here, it could see popped up areas. Ottawa right now, much cloud cover is what's anticipated, but you can see by 3 p.m. we could see some rain and possibly thunderstorm risk moving through as well. Shouldn't last very long. By 7 p.m., it is anticipated to clear, but when we look at the rest of the week, we are likely going to see chance of showers maintaining for the rest of the week. So I'm telling everyone, take advantage of today. Not only of the night market here, you also have the fireworks over along the Ottawa River. We'll get to those details for you and your weekend forecast in just a bit. Patricia.
6: Thank you, Jackie. Well, tonight the country is remembering a broadcasting legend, former chief anchor Lloyd Robertson, who passed away yesterday at the age of 92. Here at CTV News, it's been a day of reflection, mourning, and appreciation. Lloyd was known as much for his commanding voice on the air as he was for his warmth and kindness off the air. CTV's Genevieve Beauchemin looks back on his storied career.
9: So that's the kind of day it's been on this.
2: On the day he signed off for the last time, Lloyd Robertson joked he was about to be yesterday's news.
10: We made it, Harvey.
2: Reaction to his passing, though, has proven his legacy to be a front-page story.
11: I think people trusted him. I think he was a really special journalist.
12: When I first came to Canada, like, his voice was, like, kind of captivating. That's...
13: Hello.
2: Lloyd Robertson offered generations of viewers a connection to the world.
14: I'm Lloyd Robertson. We'll see how the world came to Canada.
2: His authoritative voice was a landmark of the Canadian broadcast landscape for over six decades.
15: He was a true gentleman, a real newsman. He loved scoops. He loved well-written human interest stories.
2: He recounted he was bitten by the broadcasting bug when he was a boy. He was watching local radio hosts at CJCS describe the Perth Regiment marching home from the Second World War.
14: This is Lloyd Robertson.
2: In high school, he got a job at CJCS. Robertson graduated, continued to spin records and read news until he knocked on CBC's door.
16: I was hired by the CBC. My voice got me through.
14: We interrupt this program.
2: He said he fully understood his role in 1963 with the Kennedy assassination, marking the first big event where people tuned into TV rather than radio for breaking news.
16: I felt that I was now involved in something that really mattered to people. Television news.
14: Good evening.
2: Robertson worked his way to the CBC's flagship news show, The National.
17: When I did my first news special as a reporter with Lloyd in 1970, when he was hosting for CBC Radio, the Royal Tour coverage that year, he took a lot of time and trouble ensuring that I was comfortable in doing what I was doing. And we became friends then, and that carried on throughout the years.
14: Robertson is leaving the CBC after 22 years.
2: He signed on to CTV in 1976, co-anchoring with then-host Harvey Kirk.
18: Good evening. Lloyd Robertson joins us tonight for CTV News.
2: Bringing, says his longtime friend journalist Craig Oliver, instant credibility.
19: That's Lloyd's legacy. He took this news department and put it on the map.
2: The partnership lasted until 1984, when Kirk retired from the anchor desk and Robertson became senior news anchor.
16: To me, it was the equivalent of being knighted.
2: Throughout his career, Robertson often said he had the rare privilege of having a front row seat to history.
14: Here's our summary of Apollo 11's Space Odyssey.
20: Diana and Charles played their parts.
14: What is there left to say? But thank you, thank you, thank you to everybody.
2: Robertson loved to showcase the country from coast to coast. Former Prime Minister Jean Chrétien said today that Robertson had a rare talent explaining complicated events to Canadians and that he made Canada's democracy stronger.
14: Today, face to face with...
2: He retired from the evening news in 2011.
16: Welcome back to W5.
2: Still, he continued to work for CTV's W5 for a time and proved in 2018 that you can't take the news out of a news anchor.
16: And I was able to walk away from this.
2: That's him reporting live on his own car accident. Through it all, for colleagues from rookies to hardened veterans, a congratulatory note signed Lloyd was a stop-the-presses moment.
21: He was one of a kind. He had no ego. He was first class. Everyone loved being around him, and he just really made everyone feel special.
22: He has gained public trust for his integrity.
2: He received numerous recognitions, the Order of Canada, a Doctor of Laws from BC's Royal Roads University. A park was named after him. But Robertson often said the greatest honor of his life was to chronicle the times, the events that marked Canada and the world for so long.
14: And that's the kind of day it's been. I'm Lloyd Robertson. For all of us here at CTV News, good night.
16: It strikes me that if you find something you love to do,
23: hi guys,
16: and you are able to do it, that's about as good as it gets in life.
2: Genevieve Beauchemin, CTV News.
6: And the Prime Minister, too, issued a statement, Mark Carney, saying he joins Canadians in mourning the loss of an icon. Carney wrote, for more than six decades, Lloyd Robertson helped Canadians make sense of the world For millions of us, he was a familiar face in our living rooms, a reassuring voice in moments of uncertainty, a calm and steady presence through the moments that shaped our nation as

0: mourn his passing and celebrate a life well lived, I'm thinking of his family, his colleagues, and all those whose lives he touched. And joining us now is Graham Richardson, Ottawa Bureau Chief for CTV National News. And Graham, it really is almost all Canadians who are touched by this. And it strikes me that virtually every working member of the media in Canada today grew up watching Lloyd, and if they were lucky, as you were, eventually learning from Lloyd Robertson.
1: It's a different time, hey Patricia? Like, it just reflects how everything is so different in our industry. But I think Jen's piece was excellent, of course, and I think the pure newsman, yes, but also lifting people up around him, like his voice and his presence, always intimidating to young people, and he was always welcoming. But he was a tough editor. He cared deeply about every story that was on his newscast. And I learned a ton from him about that. You have to be heavily involved. You have to be knowing what your reporters are doing out there, because the public expects you to be guiding a larger broadcast. And he was the master at it.
0: I heard you talking this morning about getting in trouble one time over a story. He immediately apologized if he was a little too heavy-handed, which is another part of what we're learning, I guess, again, about his legacy, is how many people were touched in person when they met him, that they would remember his name, they would take a moment for him, that he was incredibly humble. So he connected with Canadians through the screen, but also so well in person.
1: Yes, and that story you talk about. Look, I did a tough story on the Senate. With the help of Mr. Fife, and Lloyd thought it was unfair. So between 10 and 11 o'clock, we used to do a second national news at 11 o'clock, one at 10. And at 10:32, my phone rang, and I could hear him very loudly in the background saying he didn't like this piece, he didn't like this about this piece, didn't like that. I was devastated. It's Lloyd Robertson. 10:45, I get an email. Graham, you're a valued member of the team. This is why I made this decision. I'm not angry, and made me feel like $1 million, at least. Walk me off the cliff, Patricia. But it was something I never forgot. And just getting on his broadcast and meeting his standards was a tremendous privilege. And he took it very, very seriously. And this is not a tragedy. This is a celebration of an extraordinary life. 92 years. What a legacy. And what he has been able to describe to the country. And he cared about local news. He knew all the stations and all the anchors. He was just a wonderful person.
0: He really did. A life incredibly well lived. And he saw it as a privilege, too, to be at the helm of that team. And it's been wonderful sharing all the memories today since we heard that news last evening. Graham, thank you very much for your time today.
1: Thanks, Patricia.
0: And CTV Ottawa, of course, has extended coverage of the life and legacy of Lloyd Robertson. There are more stories, so many of them, online at ctvnewsottawa.ca. Well, Ontario Provincial Police have found the remains of a second missing man at a property near Smiths Falls. 75-year-old Robert Lambert disappeared in July 2018. Police saying today his remains were found last month on July 20th. Officers made the discovery at a property on Kelly Jordan Road. Charges have not been laid in his death, but police say foul play is suspected. The property is the same place where another missing man's remains were found last year. 34-year-old Robbie Thompson was last seen in 2023 before his body was discovered last October. Four people are facing charges in connection with his death. A teenager is in hospital with serious injuries after a shooting in Vanier overnight. It happened near MacArthur Avenue around 1:30 in the morning. Paramedics found a teenage boy suffering from a gunshot wound. He was brought to hospital in stable condition. His injuries are considered non-life-threatening. There's no word on any suspects or arrests. And a man was critically injured in a stabbing last night in Sandy Hill. It happened near Daly Avenue and Nicholas Street. No arrests have been made, but police say there is no known public safety threat at this time. Well, turning now to the latest on the wildfires raging in BC. More than 300 homes are destroyed and thousands of people have been forced to flee as the fires grow and burn out of control. CTV's Andrew Johnson has the latest from Vancouver, where wildfire smoke is leading to new air quality warnings.
2: The smoke is thickest behind me on Vancouver's North Shore and to the east into the Fraser Valley. There have been new air quality warnings issued today as much more surreal and dangerous scenes play out in the BC interior.
3: Retired firefighter Jeff Moore was forced to watch from the water as his lakeside Okanagan cabin burned to the ground.
4: It was a nutshell in there. There was bombs going off everywhere, people having a lot of propane, vehicles exploding, all sorts of things. It was just a crazy time.
3: After trying to first save the home, Moore made his escape in a boat, watching the flames he spent his career fighting do their worst. The cabin is one of more than 200 homes believed to have been destroyed by the Bradley Creek fire near Vernon. Another belonged to Kevin Statham, who says he barely escaped a 12-meter wall of flame.
5: We lost everything. It's gone. It was my dad's house. It wasn't just mine. It's bad.
3: More than 100 buildings have also been destroyed a couple of hundred kilometers to the northwest near Clinton. Around the province, more than 11,000 properties are either evacuated or on alert.
6: Never seen fuel dryness the way we are seeing it right now. And then when you put 85 to 100 kilometer winds on top of that, it is an explosive and extremely dangerous situation in BC.
2: Dangerous not only for people living in the affected communities. Yesterday, a helicopter being used to fight one of the more than 100 fires in the province crashed into a lake. Fortunately, the pilot survived and was sent to the hospital with minor injuries. Andrew Johnson, CTV News, Vancouver.
0: One of Ottawa's oldest businesses has closed its doors and its entire inventory is up for auction. This is the inside of Marchand Electric. The company was in business for 134 years. Four generations of Marchand sold electrical and lighting equipment. Now its entire inventory, about $2 million of supplies, is in the hands of a trustee to be auctioned off this month.
7: The company was supplying all the contractors, the electricians, the HVAC contractors, construction guys throughout Ottawa, Ontario, anybody that is in the contracting business, so home renovations, they all knew Marchand. Like, everyone in Ottawa knew this company.
0: Everything from electrical wiring to lighting and company vehicles will be up for sale. The auction taking place August 18th.
8: I've seen people golf before I went blind. And I knew it was, you know, a lot of fun to do it.
0: 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Very cool. Jackie.
9: 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Humidex values feeling closer to 33. The sun continuing to shine in downtown Ottawa until 8:26 this evening.
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0: Well, taking a look at the roads on your Wednesday evening, for the most part, things are flowing well. If you are heading westbound, you're going to see things slow down quite a bit at Churchill, a little more volume again at Pinecrest. Well, young visually impaired golfers had the chance to hit the links and learn the game of golf today here in Ottawa. CTV's Dylan Dyson shows us just what these athletes are facing in an already difficult sport.
18: Also, you might know more than me.
19: Keep your eye on the ball. It's sound advice for golfers if you can see it.
20: I'm going to do this if that's where the ball is, okay?
19: For 14-year-old Ollie Acosta Pickering, it's all about feel.
21: As a person with no vision, I normally use a lot of my sound and touch capabilities.
19: On Wednesday, Ontario Blind Golf hosted a golf camp for visually impaired kids excited to learn the game.
22: We want to make sure that kids have access to as many sports as possible, even though they may have various disabilities. So with vision loss, we're finding ways to adapt the sport.
23: Today's purpose is to get them to learn how to hit a ball, which they never had.
19: Professional blind golfer Kevin Frost has tunnel vision, which looks something like this, making a difficult sport even tougher.
23: When I hit the ball, I don't see where it goes. I look back at my guide and he said, oh, it's in the fairway, or it's in the trees.
19: But today isn't about putting the ball in the cup. For Ollie, who went blind at the age of 8 due to a rare form of blood cancer, today is about pursuing his passions.
21: I decided that after I became blind, I would do all the sports I could to just try and kind of hold on to my original life of doing all kinds of different things as a sighted person.
24: Now I'm going to try hitting some with these tunnel vision glasses that Kevin says is how he sees every day and while he's playing golf.
19: I clearly need to practice the feel for the sport that Ollie is addicted to.
21: Once you get the good feeling of success, it just kind of can't really go away, and then you just want to keep doing it.
19: Dylan Dyson, CTV News.
0: When Dylan put those glasses on, his golf game looked a lot like mine. A few tries to hit the ball. It was certainly good weather for golf here in Ottawa, though, today. Plenty of sunshine, the nice warm temperatures. Felt more like 35 with the humidity this afternoon. But unfortunately, there are some showers in the forecast for the next few days as we go back to Jackie at the Parkdale Night Market. Beautiful evening there, Jackie.
9: Lots of people out and about, Patricia. Maybe they had our forecast knowing that there is rain scheduled for the next several days and cloudy skies. This sunshine, we may have to say goodbye to it for the next several days. As you mentioned, temperatures right now sitting around 29 degrees. Sun scheduled to set just past 8:20 this evening. We surpassed that daytime high by a couple of degrees. Clear skies for the overnight between 6 and midnight. We might get a little bit of cloud cover. Look at Thursday. 7 a.m. A lot of the focus, the weather systems around North Bay, Kingston might see some pop-up showers moving through, even Smiths Falls, some light isolated showers should clear. But 11 o'clock, take a look by Cornwall. There is a chance that there could be a thunderstorm risk that is moving through quickly throughout the region. I'm not seeing much in Ottawa until 4 p.m. That's when we could see some rain passing through and that risk of thunderstorm. That is a dark red symbol there that we can see as well. As we move towards our Thursday, 10 p.m., it should move very quickly where we are anticipating clearer skies. So it could hit or miss depending on the wind moving in. Taking a look at tonight's lows across eastern Ontario, hovering between 17, 18 degrees. mainly cloudy skies as well. But we are anticipating clear skies, at least for this evening. Perfect for the fireworks that are happening over the Ottawa River at around 9:15 tonight. Tomorrow's daytime highs, though, 29-30 degrees. Yes, we're going to get another hot, humid day in the capital. Going to be quite muggy, too. Humidex values could reach up to 38, so it will be quite hot. Stay hydrated, stay cool as much as you can. Right now, across eastern Ontario, or across Canada, I should say, that warm-up is already making its way to Fredericton, where temperatures right now are 30 degrees. The hot spots really around Quebec, 27, 29 in Toronto, 29 in Windsor. Look at out west, too. Just yesterday, they had a lot of cooler temperatures, but they're already starting to get that warm-up as well. Temperatures around the mid-20s, not just in Regina and Calgary, but Vancouver also with mainly sunny skies and 22 degrees. A closer look at Friday. Will we see rain? I'm seeing a little bit more cloud cover than anticipated rain. However, there is chances for spotty light rain moving through. Meanwhile, seven-day forecast brought to you by Davidson Hearing Aid Centers, celebrating over 80 years in family business. Thursday, thunderstorm risk, 29 degrees. The daytime high will extend to Friday. It's going to look like another week of 27 plus degree weather. I'm looking at Sunday. I believe that's the last time or the next time we will get no precipitation, Patricia. So again, I hope everyone's going to enjoy the patio today, maybe take in the fireworks, find a nice spot in downtown Ottawa, because tonight will be a beautiful evening for all of us.
0: I am taking your advice, Jackie. Patio on the way tonight. Thank you for this. Well, coming up, the city's still trying to collect unpaid photo radar ticket fines months after the cameras went dark. We break down the latest data.
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0: tonight's big picture, it was a unique call for Ottawa firefighters in Dunrobin. A passerby called emergency responders yesterday afternoon after noticing a bird tangled up in a fishing line in a tree. The bird was identified as a belted kingfisher. The water rescue team launched a boat and was able to get it down from the tree and cut it free from the line. The person who made the call had made arrangements to bring the bird to a wild bird care center for assessment. Now, some other stories you need to know right now. The city is still owed millions of dollars in photo radar fines months after the cameras went dark. More than 1.1 million speeding tickets were issued through the city's automated speed enforcement program between July 2020 and November 2025. New data shows there are still more than 68,000 unpaid tickets. It's worth about $10 million in outstanding fines. The city says it continues to actively pursue collection efforts. Well, transit users may start seeing some new maps at bus stops across the city. OC Transpo is starting to roll out information on service changes that are coming this fall. That includes installing new transit maps, which will include new express bus routes. OC Transpo is also adjusting the run times on 30 busy routes and increasing frequency on LRT Line 1. The new fall schedule begins August 30th. Softball teams from five provinces are in CARP this week, competing in the U20 Men's Fast Pitch Championship. It's the third time CARP has hosted this tournament, with all games played at the CARP Fairgrounds.
1: I think if you want to have an event like this, you need obviously great facilities and great volunteers and great support, and we certainly have that.
0: The championship game will be played on Sunday. Kids under 12 get in for free. Well, let's go back to Jackie at the Parkdale Night Market, attracting a good crowd tonight on this wonderful evening. Jackie?
2: Well, thanks so much, Patricia. You said it your like best. It is a wonderful evening to be at a night market here. It's every Wednesday. Love that it's been going on for at least 5 years, and it's just grown from my personal visits. To tell us more, we do have Tina Burden here. Tina, how are you loving the vibe right now? All the people, like not just here, it's way packed down at the other side as well.
3: The vibe is immaculate, and it is so almost every Wednesday. I feel so lucky to steward this space for all these beautiful community businesses. We have farm vendors, bakeries, street food, artisan craft makers. 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
2: It really does have this community feel. I just want to look to our right here, where we're looking at the farmers market. This part here is also 5 days a week. Can you just talk me through all these vendors that are here?
3: So we have at the far end of the structure, we have our cornerstone produce vendor, Lasaire's Robinson. They're actually here 7 days a week doing all Canadian produce retail. And then in this farther half of the structure, closer to the Carlton Tavern, we have a mix of grocery, farmers, street food. So Ottawa Valley Meats doing all Canadian local farm meats. We have Nat's Bread and Berry and Brine, which is bread and preserves. Tea and Treats by Just the Tea and Franberry Baking. And then we have a big double booth here with Jad and Jolene's Garlic and Vegetable Farm. Jad is here with his beautiful garlic, and we're so lucky to have them 5 days a week here with us with their farm fresh goods, Lebanese pickles and preserves. And then moving right along to our street food area, we have a bit of an open concept with some public seating that's shared between the three street food vendors. Milpa and Maple is new this season doing a Mexican taco pop-up. Howard here in the middle at the Jerk Stop does like the best Jamaican food in the city. Jerk chicken, patties, plantain, like everything you could want. And then on the end there is TL Chocolates doing his Sik Fun La pop-up. Cantonese street food to die for. He's here 5 days a week as well. So we're
2: Thank you so much. Really excited
3: to be here all the time.
2: Tina, I'm now hungry with everything you have named there here.
3: Gotta get some food.
2: I'm gonna take it back to the station. Open until 9 p.m. this evening.
3: And every Wednesday until Thanksgiving.
2: Wednesday. Thank you so much. Patricia, I'm gonna take it back to you. I'm gonna go maybe try the Jamaican restaurant here. I'll see if I could save you some food.
0: I know Steph put his order in earlier. I'm gonna try and get mine to you before you're done. Oh, she's off. Thanks, Jackie.
4: I said, Mike, what's wrong? And he told me that he'd been in this accident and had a broken nose, and he was found fault because he hit somebody from behind.
0: You've likely heard of the grandparent scam, but now criminals are targeting other family members. Just ahead, we hear from a sister who just lost more than $12,000 when she thought she was trying to help her brother.
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0: Well, for years, scammers have targeted seniors with what's called a grandparent scam, when they pretend to be a grandchild in trouble asking for money. But now criminals are going after other family members, and they're using artificial intelligence to make the scam more convincing. Here's CTV's Pat Foran.
1: They said, "It's Mike." He said, "Use my brother's name."
2: Angie McCaw of Smith Falls is close with her brother Mike, so when it appeared he was in trouble, she wanted to help. She got a phone call from someone who sounded just like him.
1: I said, "Mike, what's wrong?" And he told me that he'd been in this accident and had a broken nose, and he was found fault because he hit somebody from behind.
2: McCaw says another person came on the line claiming to be a lawyer who said Mike needed money for bail or he would spend the night in a jail cell.
1: I actually went to the bank and withdrew $6,000.
2: A courier was sent to her home to pick up the cash. Then McCaw was called back and told Mike was being sued and she needed to send more money for his legal defense.
1: I made a mistake and went into the bank and withdrew another $6,250 from a line of credit.
3: After McCaw handed over more than $12,000 to the courier, she decided to call her brother to ask him if he was ready to go to trial.
1: And he said, "Angie, I don't have a lawyer. There's been no car accident. There's nothing of this has happened. You've been scammed."
2: In an earlier interview with CTV News, a cybersecurity expert said criminals need just a small sample of a person's voice to clone it. They're then able to impersonate someone and sound just like them.
4: What they can do just by getting about 10 seconds of anyone's voice, they can recreate that voice to sound exactly like that person.
2: To avoid the family emergency scam, beware of urgent demands for bail or legal fees, and if the caller wants secrecy and says not to tell anyone. Never allow an in-person pickup of money at your home. Use a code word only your family knows, and if in doubt, call the family member directly at a trusted number. McCaw has mixed emotions about what happened to her, but wanted to warn others.
1: At first, I felt relief that he wasn't really in trouble. Then I felt really angry, because I'd been taken advantage of and I knew it.
2: Pat Foran, CTV News.
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0: Enterprise shares shot up today after the company shared its earnings. BNN Bloomberg's Marla Fernandez has more.
1: Analysts say Shopify had monster growth in its latest quarter. The shares ended the day up over 15% after the release of earnings. Shopify reported about $3.6 billion U.S. in revenue, 34% better year over year. Shopify provides businesses with an online platform and takes a cut of sales. The Ottawa-based firm says customer traffic and orders driven by AI tripled in its latest quarter. Here are the closing numbers for the day. The Canadian dollar is up to 71.37 U.S. West Texas Intermediate is down to 75.22 U.S. a barrel. Western Canadian Select down over $7 to 59.29. And the TSX shot up 344 points today to a record close above 36,000 points. Those are your business headlines. I'm Marla Fernandez.
0: Coming up, inspired by Terry Fox, a father and son more than halfway through a 13,000-kilometer journey. Jackie.
2: Thanks so much, Patricia. 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
2: Thank you so much. 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But this looks fantastic. Thank you so much, Melanie. Let's take a look at our Centennial Glass Skycam. We are looking at downtown Ottawa. 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
23: Hairstyles, courtesy of Salon Fiorella.
0: If Jackie's not too far into eating all of the delicious treats at Parkdale Farmers Market, we'll get one last look at the weather from you, Jackie.
2: No one's eating any food, Patricia, at least on air right now. But Bella, my new friend, is getting some food, so maybe she'll share. Let's look at our wake-up temperatures for tomorrow. 19 and sunshine. That's the good news, but it will change for the afternoon. Yes, we are anticipating some rain moving in. Risk of thunderstorm as well for parts of eastern Ontario. 29 is the anticipated daytime high. Humidex values feeling closer to 38. And Friday, Saturday, chance of rain continues, but sun and cloud for our Sunday. That is it from the Parkdale Market on this Wednesday. A reminder, every Wednesday until October 7th, this area will be open for food between 5 and 9, enjoying the vibes. I'm having a great time here. I hope you all have a wonderful evening. I'll take it back to you in studio.
0: Thanks so much, Jackie. No, you were putting an order in.
24: I was about to say, did she confirm that if she got it?
0: That back or not. Okay, well. Fingers crossed for you.
24: I'll send another text.
0: Steph is on the desk for us tonight at 11:30. What are we working on this evening?
24: Thank you, Patricia. American officials have made it clear the boycott of U.S. alcohol is a major irritant in the ongoing trade war. And since we're one of the provinces helping to contribute to that, we'll bring you the results of a sobering new poll that was done for CTV. And spoiler alert, because many of you may already be feeling this way, according to this poll, the majority of Canadians not only approve of the boycott, they're prepared to keep it going themselves. Full details on that tonight at 11:30, and get the news anytime, anywhere at ctvnewsottawa.ca. Patricia.
0: All right, good stuff, Steph. Thank you. And finally for us tonight, a father and son team are making their way across Canada. They're doing it on bikes in honor of Terry Fox, and they have arrived here in the capital. 18-year-old Ben Shopland and his dad, Ian, left BC more than 70 days ago, heading east all the way towards Newfoundland. They're passing through Ottawa this week. It's a journey of more than 13,000 kilometers, mostly on trails and gravel roads. They are looking to raise $50,000 for the Terry Fox Foundation.
25: Overall, it's been pretty tough, to be honest. And it's like Terry Fox inspired me a bunch to do this. Every day when I'm in a tough spot, I think about how much he did with cancer in one leg. It's much more impressive than what we're doing.
26: It's really Ben's idea, the Terry Fox thing. I was happy just to sort of just do the challenge, right? But it's turned out great. It gives us more purpose when we're riding. And, you know, we just had the Terry Fox, you know, statue just down the road. And it just seems to mean more now, you know, and it's more inspiring to people than I originally thought it would be.
0: Great idea. And they've raised $33,000 so far, Ben, sharing the whole journey on social media.
24: Cool. What a way to spend time with dad, eh?
0: Yeah, a beautiful thing. And it's interesting, I was talking to Omar Sachedina earlier today on radio. He was talking about having spoken with Lloyd Robertson's wife, and she's, or not his wife, his daughter, excuse me, and she said that Terry Fox, the inspiring story of Terry Fox, was the one that resonated the most for him in his career. And I was thinking about that a little bit as I was watching those two. Inspired us all.
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29: Good evening. I'm Ryan Knowles. Partly cloudy out there. 29 degrees. Still feels like 34. Your full forecast is coming up. First, your top stories. Well, we're getting reaction from city councillors as more information is revealed about the damage caused to the O-Train Western extension during the Canada Day rainstorm. The city's director of rail construction telling CTV Ottawa today that the area between Moody Station and the Corkstown Yard light maintenance storage facility suffered the most damage. Richard Holder going on to say that certain pieces of the equipment and parts of the electrical system will need to be replaced, adding that they may need to rip up and redo entire sections of the track. Councillor Riley Brockington sits on the city's transit committee. He reacted to the news on CFRA.
1: The fact that the force of that water has damaged the ballast and track is quite surprising to hear. But if that's one of the outcomes, and that's what we have to confront and move on with. But yes, track is expensive. Again, I don't know if this is confined to a short span of the track or if it's a longer section.

0: We need to have good years to break even and then try and make a profit.
1: Caitlin Wilson, CTV News.
2: In other news, a teenager is in hospital with serious injuries after a shooting in Vanier overnight. It happened near MacArthur Avenue around 1:30 this morning. Paramedics found a teenage boy suffering from a gunshot wound, and he was brought to hospital in stable condition. His injuries are considered non-life-threatening. There is no word on any suspects or arrests. And Canadian sentiment against buying American alcohol is higher than a year ago, with a new poll suggesting just under 3/4 of Canadians are not likely to buy the products if they are put back on the shelves. CTV's Abigail Beeman has details.
3: On a sunny summer day outside this LCBO, most people tell us they aren't missing an American cold one.
4: Just avoid American. I look for Canadian brands.
5: I think we've done a good job replacing it with Canadian alternatives.
3: If American alcohol went back on the shelf, according to new polling from Nanos, just under 3/4 of Canadians, 74%, are unlikely to buy it. And that's an increase from last year. Currently, only Saskatchewan and Alberta don't block American alcohol. Nick Nanos says the polling gives premiers ammunition to stand their ground.
6: Also a bit of ammunition if you're in the American wine spirits distillery business to tell the administration, if you want Canadians to buy American wine and spirits, the best path is to bring things back to normal.
2: The research also found older Canadians are more likely to be against purchasing American alcohol. It's a new way to join the conversation. Have your say with the CFRA talkback button on the iHeartRadio app. From the CTV Weather Center, clear skies in the forecast overnight, a low of 18 degrees. We could see a bit of fog in the mix. Cloudy tomorrow, 60% chance of showers and a risk of thunderstorms throughout the day. High of 29, it'll feel more like 39 with the humidity. And then a mix of sun and clouds Friday, 40% chance of showers and a high of 29. That is the latest from the CTV Newsroom. I'm Ryan Knowles. Shane Hewitt in the night shift is next.
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10: And it's 28 degrees right now. I'm Pauline Chan. Our next update is at 8 o'clock on News Talk 1010. 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
11: Shane Hewitt in the night shift coming up tonight on the show. Jim Bell Silly is going to be here, the guy that used to run RIM and our favorite BlackBerry guy, looking at innovation in Canada. We kick off the show tonight with a chat from our smart speakers from a few weeks ago. 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
11: Smart speakers, Jamie Ellerton is here, and Lindsay Broadhead is updating her computer. We'll be here shortly. I'm Shane Hewitt, and I wanted to re-thank Jamie Ellerton for the best gift ever. Now, we need to tell the story as I bought a house, and Jamie said, I'm going to come visit. Well, no, I said, hey, why don't you come visit? Jamie's like, hey, I'm going to come visit. So Jamie came and spent like a week here and hung out. And as a housewarming gift, not only did he show up with beer like a good friend, he brought me a gift. And that gift was a Japanese knife. And it is a very pretty knife. And I, you know, used it a little bit here and there. But I was afraid because it's so perfect. And Jamie said, you need to use this knife. This is the point of the knife. You need to use the knife. Just don't put it in the dishwasher. Use the knife. And so last week, I make like a magical level of salsa, just so you know. And the best part about it is that the salsa... is that sigh was Lindsay getting the Chrome updated. My salsa is like the most wonderful, amazing salsa that I learned from my friend called Carlos. And Carlos is from Mexico, and he taught me how to make like the OG salsa. Now, here's the point. I took Jamie's gift of a knife, this Japanese knife, and I remember watching late night TV shows that claimed how amazing these kinds of knives were to cut tomatoes. I almost swore. I kid you not. I held the knife with my two fingers on the handle. I set the knife on the tomato and I just went slide, like no pressure. And it just went

0: threw the whole tomato. I made an audible sound. Oh! And I did it again. My life will never be the same after having the experience of using that knife, Jamie Ellerton. Thank you.
1: I'm touched. The magic. Actually, you know what? Let's be real. It is not magic. The skill and craftsmanship passed down for centuries from Japanese cooks that make these things possible. Like, the knife you have, Shane, was like hand-forged in Japan. It's not just like something coming off an assembly line and a metal cast with a Made in Japan stamp on it. It's like a hand-forged knife. These things are absolutely incredible, and just watching your face get so animated as you retell the story, let alone what it would have been in the moment, that is why this is like magic. I think like a good gift is not something for like status and labels and brands, although some people like that kind of stuff. For me, a good gift is something that like, will the person use it? I knew you'd like to cook. Mm-hmm. It's a new home, so it ties into like a housewarming theme. And the magic and just the absolute excellence of how much easier it actually makes your life using it every day in the kitchen.
0: Oh, it is.
1: Like I know like so I'm a millennial, the kind of like early Gen Xers and late boomers had this things of like never use the good stuff, save it for a good occasion. It just like lives in a little china cabinet in the corner of the living room or the dining room, depending on people's like housing situations. Right. And like you pull it out like twice a year, maybe. And like, oh, can't. No. Use the stuff. And I kind of joke that these Japanese knives are kind of like the Patek Philippe brand watches. For anyone who knows the luxury watch, have you ever looked at a magazine at any point in the past 15 years? You never actually own a Patek Philippe. You are just the custodian of it until the next generation. And I think the craftsmanship of what goes in and the longevity of these Japanese knives, like if you genuinely take care of it, wash it right away, dry it, sharpen it regularly, this thing will outlive you. It should outlive your grandkids. And the many meals and love that will be brought together all through the wonders of Japanese craftsmanship.
0: 7-10-10, what makes a great gift? Will you share the salsa recipe? That's interesting. I feel like I shouldn't because it's not mine to share. But I can tell you it is painfully simple with just tomatoes, white onion, jalapeno, cilantro, and lime juice, salt and pepper. That's it. And so, but it's Carlos's to share. So I'll give you that much. It's the most simple thing and the most awesome thing ever. All right. Lindsay Broadhead is here. Smart speakers. Other than someone who could do your Chrome updates for you, what makes a great gift?
2: Oh, I think you guys, I could have listened to you talk about that knife for hours. Cause I also was thinking watches and I was just thinking tools in general. I went fishing with an old friend of mine last summer. And the pride he had with his various tackle and fishing equipment. I think of my dad, who was a contractor, and the pride he and his friends had with the tools that they used. You think of a piece of jewelry that a parent has in general and hands down to their child. There's nothing more sacred than something that has soaked in the memory and experience from one hand and then is passed on, because you're passing down stories and that's the gift. That's the gift.
0: Mm-hmm. I think you're right. I gotta tell you, like I was so excited for this conversation. I mean, I was off last week and I sent the note to our board here where all the things, like I was so excited. Got it to thank Jamie for the knife to have this conversation. So here's your choice really in this is A, get yourself a Jamie, or B, get yourself a knife. Because either way, it's going to work out. So feel free.
2: I got me a Jamie.
0: You're good. You're
2: feel good.
0: Ryan O'Donnell got a screw gun drill, and he is so excited. Yeah, to your point about the tool, Ryan, I'm going to bring you back in, by the way, don't swear. I just kicked you out. Can you bring yourself back in? Hang on. There we go. All right.
3: Hi.
0: Yeah, how excited are you? Like, are you for real? Like, because you've, just like Lindsay said, like, this is a big moment for you. You're 30 this year and you got your first tool.
3: It's incredible. I have sitting in my room, I have a desk from Wayfair that I need to build. And I'm excited. I'm looking forward to building this thing. Not my arms aren't going to get tired. I might, you know, still drop some pieces of wood and stub my toe on some stuff, but I get to use the drill and see how fast I can do this. And it is satisfying. It takes me back to like grade 10 wood shop. It's awesome. See? Love it.
0: This is what it is.
3: I'm getting
1: drills like scare me.
2: It is true though. Like in
1: any tool where it's like commoditized too easy to world use and like go astray is like a tool that scares me.
0: This is so funny. Anyway, sorry, Lindsay. Go ahead. Enthusiasm is
2: no, I was going serious. You were going fun. So I kind of want to be on your avenue. But no, it just, we have so many things. That's why there's these shows about, like, you know, how to live with 40 pieces of things in your house. And that's it, you know, or how to just ultimately cut down. Because at a certain point, all this stuff becomes heavy. Like you actually feel heavy. Mm-hmm. And when you get rid of it, you know, like there's studies where not only do you feel lighter, but many people actually physically lose weight. Like they become healthier when they're not surrounded by those things. And like, again, so many studies also about entities and the memory that is imbibed within physical things and how we place claim on that. It's fascinating.
0: It is actually fascinating. And I went through that too when I cleared out my basement as well. I've been through that in the past. If I look at my kitchen today, there is a tiki mug that I got in Hawaii. Like it's like a glass mug that happens to fit a can of Strongbow perfectly. That will come with me wherever I go until the end of time. And this knife will come with me now. The only two items I need. And Ryan, I don't mean to say this to diminish your assembling a Wayfair desk thing. You're not actually building it. You are assembling it. And I say it this way because, when you use that tool to build something that you've created, it's like a whole new level beyond
3: assembly. You know, it's just like Lego for me, right? You know, it's just scratching the Lego itch. Actually, I'm following the instructions.
0: Very good point. Yeah,
1: he might be assembling it, but I bet you Ryan could dance like a log. Well, it's like a log driver.
0: Coming up for you next, the one and only Arlene Dickinson on Shane Hewitt and the Night Show.
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1: Cool Canadians. One of the coolest in my books is Arlene Dickinson. And we've been lucky to have conversations and share time before, and I always look forward to sharing time again. Arlene, hello.
2: Hey, Sean. Shane.
1: It's great to see you.
2: Maybe we should just start all over again.
1: Hey, Fred.
2: Hey, Shane. I'm so sorry.
1: Do you know how many times I get called Sean in my life? Like, I would respond.
2: Ridiculous.
1: I would respond to it.
2: Well, I get Darlene, Marlene. You know, yeah, I get Darlene all the time, and really? Marlene, and
1: but Arlene, yeah. Dickinson and Darlene feels like the brain cell that died and just kind of collapsed things together. Like, yeah. That seems to fit.
2: Yeah, fair.
1: Very good. You've been busy. I don't understand why you're so busy. I mean, does your brain just not turn off? Like, do ideas just come into your brain, or is it the other side of it where you look at things and you go, this isn't working, we need to be better? Like, how does the brain work?
2: That's a good question. I don't know how my brain works, but I will tell you that it is a little bit of both. It is observing kind of what's going on in the world and thinking we have to do better. But also, I'm an entrepreneur, so I can't help but see the opportunity everywhere I look. And I'm a big believer that random thoughts collide and random ideas collide. And so the more curious you are and the more you think about what's going on in the world, the more pieces start to come together that you probably wouldn't have put together yourself, but your subconscious does. So I think it's a little bit of my brain working overtime, but also wanting to make a difference.
1: Do you think you've become a professional listener and people watcher?
2: Yes, because I had to be, because I was a marketer. And when you're doing business strategy and marketing, it's really important that you understand pop culture and what's going on in the world and the zeitgeist. And so I think you have to become an effective observer. You have to be curious, as I said earlier, about what's going on. But I think you have to be very, very much into trying to understand why people are thinking what they're thinking and doing what they're doing.
1: Is it a bit of a drug, do you think? Because, I mean, it's eerily familiar. Our shared friend, Tony Chapman, he's like that, right? Like, there's no reason why Tony has to keep having ideas, but he loves to keep his finger on the pulse of what people are doing.
2: Yeah. I think, again, he's a marketer, so probably the same sort of, you know, training that we both had in our early careers, which was to try and sort out what was going on in the world. You know, marketing can be a good and bad thing. As Tony would probably say the exact same thing, is marketing can be used for the wrong things. And so understanding the leverage you have with marketing and making sure you're doing it to help people be better in the world and understand the world versus trying to sell them something, I think is a big point of difference.
1: Yeah. Unmarket Your Life. It's the one of those days book that I will eventually write, right? Which is funny because, I mean, essentially that's what we do every day, is sell ideas and notions. But you're right. It's one of my writing pieces too, is words can be used for good and words can be used for evil. It's up to you which way you're going to go.
2: So
1: and
2: true.
1: It's exactly the same tools. So,
2: yeah. Remarkable. It's exactly the same tools. And I think, you know, like that, I mean, kind of we're describing capitalism in its own form, which is about trying to market things and trying to get people to, you know, consume and do things. But, you know, it's been, to your point, words are being used as weapons right now to try and get people to do the wrong things and to try and believe false things through social media, through bot farms, through trolls, through kind of this new rhetoric that's out there. So I think the intersection between capitalism and social capitalism, or, you know, I like to say it's capitalism with a heart. I think that's where we have to lean towards.
1: Well, I would say that, yeah, I mean, capitalism with a heart is kind of the point, right? I mean, you are trying to solve a problem, not create problems, if you're true on your compass with it, and you're trying to set everyone's life better. I mean, my fundamental in all things, it took me years to get there, but I wrote it, and it's leave them better than you found them.
2: Yeah.
1: Every aspect. It's a total stranger in a parking lot. Can you leave them better than you found them somehow?
2: Kindness? Go figure.
1: What a crazy notion.
2: What are you thinking about, Shane? Like, what are you trying to...
1: I'm sorry.
2: Revolutionary to be kind.
1: I've let you down. Arlene is alone. YouTube show that you started. And it's changed a little bit over the time. It's become pretty, like, it was great. I mean, basically, you got chairs. That's really how it's changed. The heart of it is the same, because there was sort of like sitting on the floor, kind of super casual, and now you sit in chairs. So congratulations on the chairs.
2: That's right.
1: It's doing really well. You have all kinds of people showing up to be there with you.
2: Yeah, it's been such a surprising gift. That's how I would describe it, you know, because I get to have, as you do, you get to have conversations with really interesting people, and you get to just have organic conversations, which I think is a kind of a lost art, because nowadays everything is shorthanded and texted and, you know, emojied to death, and you don't really get to spend time with people. And so the show did evolve. It started off being just purely on relationships, because I was single and I thought, you know, there must be other people out there that are single. And there are a lot of us.
1: Turns out, yeah, there's a couple.
2: Turns out there's a few. But then it became this conversation about, you know, relationships and life, and how life is working right now. And honestly, I've learned so much. I'm so grateful to the guests that come on, and I'm so grateful for the show. And I like that I'm producing it myself, Shane, even though that's, you know, like that's, you know, we're not making any money. We have no sponsors. At some point, I probably need to figure that out. But right now, I just love that I'm not accountable to anybody but my own, you know, what I would like to talk about.
1: Is it an expression of that integrity? I mean, we've always known, Arlene, I think you've been in so the public eye, like to a point where I'm like, holy cow, like you do everything, so many things that are public facing with that people could say, okay, they can make up whatever they want about you because you're in the public.
2: And they do.
1: And so as a solution, like most people go buy a farm in the trees, Arlene, and then they go live there. You, on the other hand, you're like, I know, I'm going to share my heart now in public, right? Like, it's a little counterintuitive.
2: It is, but I mean, I want to live my life fully. I want to do everything there is to do. I had a friend tell me once that as we get older, we tend to shrink into ourselves. Like, our worlds become smaller, the same circle of friends, the same things we do every weekend, the same routines. And I want my world to be bigger as I get older. And so to do that, you have to put yourself in uncomfortable situations. And so I'm very used to putting myself in uncomfortable situations and facing them and running towards the hard stuff. So I think that's part of it. But part of it is that we need leaders out there who are unafraid to say what they're thinking and tell the truth as opposed to political spin, and to be, you know, transparent about what's going on in the world right now. And so I think I've never felt more, it's more been more important for me to use my platform to talk about what matters, and the values that we are losing and the moral, you know, grounds that we need to stand upon. And I'm not trying to be immoral, kind of I'm better than anybody else in any way, because I've made a shitload of mistakes in my life, that's for sure. It's more about just trying to get people back to being kind and good and, you know, tolerant and, you know, accepting, and, you know, these things that are basic, they're now being called woke. I don't know, like that,
1: Isn't it interesting? Like, the awakened, I get it, but it's just human. Oh God, you've got my brain spinning now with so many cool ideas. It's interesting for me with Arlene is Alone. It reflects on a piece, one of my biggest breakdown pieces in life. I was walking. I was in Calgary, which you're very familiar with, of course. Down around 17th Avenue up the hill, kind of by that Westboro Mall, Westbrook Mall, up in that area. I was walking and it would just happen to be where I was. And I was listening to some spoken word stuff and I had this complete breakdown moment. I mean, it was my biggest heartbreak. And I was that weirdo walking, crying, like but it was what I needed to do at the time. But then I had this moment where it occurred to me, how can I be alone in this? Like, what if I'm not alone? And because I felt very alone, self-inflicted too. And then in that moment, I was like, but what if I'm not alone? Like, there's got to be other people that are going through this. And the irony that I find, delightful irony, with Arlene is Alone, is that you've proven that you're not. Mm-hmm. Arlene Dickinson is here. Shane Hewitt in the Night Shift. Arlene is Alone. What is going on in the background of that show? Because it's growing so popular so quick. We'll be right back with more Arlene Dickinson next.
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1: Arlene Dickinson is here. You might know her as the dragon. You might know her as the baking lady. You also might know her as the business entrepreneur and leader. You also could know her from Arlene is Alone. And if you haven't checked out the show, the video podcast, it is on YouTube. And as we were just chatting about Arlene, you've proven that Arlene is Alone is surrounded by some pretty amazing people.
2: Yeah, I mean, it's not Arlene is Lonely. That's not the name of the show. The show is Arlene is Alone with Somebody. You know, like, and you can, when you're alone with somebody, when you get that time to be one-on-one with somebody, it's a gift. It's human connection. I missed that so much. And COVID just taught me that in spades, that, you know, we need each other much more than we will like to believe we do. So yeah, the show title isn't Arlene is Lonely. It's Arlene is Alone. And I'm alone with somebody.
1: You should make one episode of Arlene is Lonely and it just opens up with sad music and then you just go, and then that's it. That's the end of the episode.
2: Yeah, that'll be maybe the last episode.
1: Oh, fantastic.
2: Well, I'm sorry to hear what you went through. I'm sorry to hear that, Shane, because I think, but I'm actually grateful that you will share it, because I think today there aren't enough, you know, the strength is from vulnerability. When you're vulnerable and when you allow yourself to say, I'm human and I broke down and I had a really bad time. You know, I've suffered depression, I've suffered anxiety. I think when you admit to that, it's pretty freeing. It's pretty liberating. It helps other people feel like they can be okay, you know, not being okay too.
1: Yeah. Well, I was asked a question by my counselor on the other side of that and said, go back in time. And say, here's of all the list of the terrible things you're going to go through, but this is what it looks like on the other side. Would you purposefully go through them in order to get where you are today? And instantly, without hesitation, without even reconciliation, it just was like, oh yeah. And isn't that an interesting place, right? To be able to go, all of the terrible things that I've made mistakes and done, all the terrible things that people have done that have impacted me and hurt me. But if I could purposefully know that and believe that this is the place I could get to, would you take it on? And isn't that a crazy notion?
2: Yeah, I love that. We often think, I mean, life is a series of lessons and mistakes, right? It's not a series of, I don't know, I'm not one of those people that has their life planned out every day, what I'm going to do at certain times, other than my schedule, you know, like the scheduling, but I don't have a lot of habits. And so I think, you know, there's that 7 habits of highly effective people Covey wrote, right? And everybody raves about the book. And I think, to me, that's not like, that doesn't leave you open to what you might be able to become because you're not busy being so rigid.
1: Mm-hmm. Yeah. Belief is a big word, isn't it?
2: Yeah. And hope.
1: When you look at the things you do today, I mean, you have your capital investments and you do all those business things and you still just look for people and what matters to people. I mean, you've spoken a little bit more about policy generally, not necessarily politics, but policy. Do you find that that's kind of where you're naturally headed to, or is that just topics of the day type stuff?
2: No, I'm very much, you know, when Trump was first elected, the first term, I really felt a reaction to the type of person he is, because I have dealt with people like that in business my whole career, and he's an extreme version of what many of them have been. But I understand and understood what he was about, and I think, you know, maybe the world did need to change, Shane. Like maybe the world was too far one way, and we needed to come more into the middle. That's fair. But we've gone to the other extreme. And so I'm hoping that we're going to come back in the middle. But I think that'll only happen if people talk about what they really believe, that they call out, you know, when there is something that's not true, that it's called out, when institutions are getting destructed instead of repaired. You know, like I think we need a change, but did we need to destruct everything in order to have that change? I don't think so. And so I think there's an obligation to speak out about what matters and to care and to demonstrate that, you know, if you think about I don't know. Do you have children? I don't know if you
1: Two
2: do.
1: kids, yeah, adults now, yeah.
2: Okay, so you think about how old are they? Would they be?
1: 20 and 21.
2: Okay, so think about them. They grew up thinking this is normal. You know, the last 10 years when they were 10 and 11 years old, the last decade of what's happening politically, this is what they think is normal. They think this is normal behavior. They don't know any different. They weren't taught any different because they don't, and the school systems are probably letting them down in terms of history and understanding. And so I worry about that generation thinking that, you know, yeah, it's okay to be a jerk to somebody. It's okay to be bigoted and racist and to spread hatred. It's okay to do that because you're just using your voice. And I think that comes from lack of people standing up and talking about what normal, not normal, what good can look like. And so, yeah, I feel very, very committed to it. I will continue to use my voice as long as I can about trying to influence, change that's positive, not change that's destructive.
1: Both of my kids graduated from the high school in Carstairs, by the way.
2: Oh, come on.
1: Yep. So, how's that for a connection back to your
2: That is a
1: long time ago?
2: connection. That is a long time ago.
1: Yeah. Arlene spent some time in Carstairs, Alberta, small little town. Has a street light now, just so you know.
2: Come on.
1: Yep,
2: I
1: it does.
2: think it was like 1,200 people when I lived
1: Yeah, it
2: there.
1: was like three when I was there, 3,000.
2: Was
1: Yeah.
2: it?
1: Arlene Dickinson, okay, let me ask you this question. Can you be the mirror for Canadians right now? As in, Canadians are looking in the mirror and you're the magic mirror on the wall. What do you need Canadians to see in the reflection of themselves today? What do they need to know?
2: They need to know that they're strong. They need to know that they are unique. They need to know that they can. I there's so many things that come to my mind. I think, you know, like I want Canadians to believe in the country, to recognize what's right about it, to understand the mosaic that we are, to understand the opportunities that we have, and no longer feel in the shadow of any nation or any other leader, but to lead ourselves. And so I want them to look in the mirror and go, I am, we are good. We are better than good. We have everything we need. We just need to believe that we can put it all together and continue on. And we need to stop the rhetoric that we're not good enough and stop, you know, it's like if I'm looking in the mirror and I feel bad about the way I look, I'm not going to show up with the same confidence as if I feel good about the way I look. That's a very superficial thing. But if I don't feel I'm smart enough or I don't have the tools or I don't feel like I can, and I look in the mirror, then likely it's going to be much harder for me to do anything. So I think it's very important for Canadians to realize we have the tools, we have the resources, we have the skills, we have the intelligence, we have this beautiful, beautiful, insanely beautiful country that we get to live on. We have history. We're like teenagers. We're growing up, you know? So believing in yourself, I would say that's a lot. I'm sorry, that's a lot, but I want
1: No,
2: them
1: I
2: to
1: think it's
2: feel,
1: perfect. I got to
2: yeah.
1: tell you, the simple statement, and this might be the marketing part, but it's just I can.
2: Yeah.
1: That's
2: Yeah.
1: huge.
2: Yeah, I can. Yeah, exactly. We can. And I think
1: Yeah.
2: instead of I can, it's we can. It is this notion that we can do this together that I think has got to. And so that's why I get really mad when I hear political division. It drives me crazy. It's not helpful right now. That's not what we need.
1: Yeah, and that's not agreement or disagreement. It's just
2: Right.
1: division.
2: Right.
1: It's a beautiful thing. Arlene is Alone is a video podcast on YouTube. You can get it elsewhere too, but I do recommend you check it out. I promise you there is a topic on there somewhere that will resonate for you. The list of guests is very long, and I would also encourage you to subscribe to it like I do. Arlene Dickinson, known mostly for her ability to make a hell of a sourdough bread. It was a COVID thing. Also business and all kinds of other things. Thank you, Arlene.
2: I'll make you a loaf one day, Shane.
1: Yes. That would be fantastic. Thank you for spending this time.
2: Thanks so much for having me on.
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0: It's date night. That means Tony Tedesco is here. Jen Kirsch is here as well. Talk about dating. Help understand it. Now, whether you're married and you're still dating your partner or whether you're single and trying to find one, what you're getting wrong about feeling loved. Somehow even feeling loved is our fault these days, Tony. How is it that we are getting feeling loved wrong?
1: I think that, especially if you're trying to date at this point, but it also applies to people who are already married or already in a relationship. I think that we're just so busy trying to be attractive, successful, trying to impress for all the wrong reasons. And in this article, the relationship experts actually, they argue that real connection comes from being understood, accepted. Looks and money might get some attention, but vulnerability and genuine connection is what really, really creates love.
0: Well, I have to push back on that because, Tony, I keep you here for your looks and your money.
1: Well, so. I know that. I mean, that's why you keep me around, but it's probably not why you
0: Jen
1: keep
0: here
1: your
0: because
1: relationship around.
0: I like Jen just for being Jen. So
2: there you go. Thanks so much. You know, this is so interesting to me. I mean, we get articles, we read articles like this all the time online, and, you know, people think love is... I want to argue that many people feel like love is presentation these days. Oh, I'm on this Instagram algorithm right now, maybe because I'm going through a split of my own, where the algorithm is showing all these women who posted during their relationships, like, this is the Cartier bracelet he got me, these are the flowers on my birthday, this is us cheersing, and then they're now sharing what actually happened. He made me post this after he bought it for me. We got in a fight when I didn't post that. On my birthday, I cried most of it. Like, this is what you didn't see. And I think a lot of us think love is what we're being shown on TV and books and social media. And the truth is that isn't love. Love is presence. It's quality connection. It's being vulnerable with others, opening up yourself, and actually seeing if you like people. And I find relationships, when I'm hearing about a lot of splits and divorces, it's because people grow apart. So if you want to grow together with someone or create some type of relationship, you need to be present for it and in these conversations and actually growing and opening up.
0: So what that sounds like to me, Tony, from what Jen's saying, is that love as an expectation versus love as an exercise. Are we tangled up in expectations?
1: I think we are a little bit. Look, you can have people love you and still feel lonely. I've certainly had moments like that. Sometimes it's not about whether love exists around us. It's about whether we're letting people close enough to actually know us. Shane, you're the example. I keep you at a bit of a distance, which is probably why I don't feel love from you. The older I get, though...
2: I love your relationship, guys. Don't mind me being here.
1: The more I realize that, you know, being vulnerable, it's not a weakness. It's basically the price of admission for a real connection, right?
0: Yeah.
2: Totally.
0: That's a good point. You know, I wrote something while Jen was talking there, because the expectation thing kind of hit me, Jen, when you were talking about that. Mm-hmm. We often think of love as a destination. That's the expectation, right? Like, I'll get there. When I'm in love, then I will.
2: Yes.
0: Right? Once I fall in love with you, then I will do the flowers, the dinner, the whatever. You know what I mean? So we look at love as a destination. And what I wrote down here on my little sticky pad was love is an echo of what you give. Ooh, I can change that. Love is an echo of what you've already given.
2: Can you expand a bit on that?
0: Well, love is the callback, right? Like when you create a safe space, then you open up, right? When like Tony said about being authentic and being open and those things, like when you create the space for that, then he doesn't keep you at a distance anymore, which is a joke, by the way. He doesn't really keep me at a distance. When you create that space, then the things start to change. And so really it is an echo of the work that you already did. That's what I mean.
2: Yeah, and I think it's also being mindful. I mean, I could expand this into friendships. One thing I noticed a lot this weekend, again, maybe because I am now single, more time on my hands or whatever, but I was noticing, like, scrolling my social media, so many people out and about. And I looked at my phone and I wanted to write one of my dearest friends. And I realized, like, kind of looking through the messages, there's a lot of blue, which means I'm the one initiating. And I kind of, like, got in this little spiral of, I just want to be reached out to in the same way that I give. Like, mm-hmm. I am checking in. When I see something that reminds me of someone, I'm sending them a little, like, voice note. You know, not one of those four-minute ones, but maybe, like, a 30-second voice note or taking a picture and reaching out. And I love creating these opportunities of connection with nothing in turn. However, when I actually think about it, I do want a little something back. I want to be seen in that same sort of way. And I feel like I just would want people to be more mindful, because you could respond to someone immediately, but that doesn't mean you're creating a deeper connection by simply responding. When was the last time you've checked in with someone as well?
0: Oh, very good. It's a very good point, Tony. When it comes to, you know, what are you there for is probably a good question to ask, no?
1: Yeah, absolutely. My friends know I love them because they're getting Instagram memes from me at 2 a.m., the most inappropriate mm-hmm. ones. And I pick and choose which friends get which memes this. Because I pay attention to their needs. So,
2: so. You know, unfortunately, I was going to just say, unfortunately, because one friend knows I love pickles. She keeps sending me these memes, anything pickle-related, pickle-flavored stuff. And Shane started our conversation snacking on a pickle. Now he's going to start mm-hmm. to get these memes. But you're right. It's like a love language, sending memes it to is a, certain people.
0: It is a love language. Okay, so here's where we're going to flip the script today on date night, is that yes. What's one thing you need to do differently? Now, not bad or wrong, just differently. In order to get there. Now that we've talked about love, not as an expectation, but what's one thing, Tony, you can do differently every day, friends, lovers, whatever, that creates that echo of love, that experience, not as a destination or expectation. Like, what's one thing you need, you know you need to do it. I think we all know what we need to do better. What's one thing that you need to do?
1: I thought I was perfect exactly the way I am. No, I think I'm one of those people that loves when someone cancels plans, because it means I don't have to get dressed up and go somewhere. And I should be a little more, I guess, confident in this idea that if somebody tries to cancel, maybe I should try a little harder to be like, hey, I really wanted to see you. Let's do yeah. this. And actually, maybe not force the issue, but actually, you know, just in case they were having doubts, or just in case, you know, life got a little busy for them, or they're not feeling that well. Because sometimes people will cancel because they're just not in the mood.
0: But you nailed
1: They're not
0: it.
1: In the mindset. And what they really need is a friend. They don't need to cancel. But I'm so glad they did, because I don't have to get dressed up for it.
0: Yeah. So as the word guide, let me change that. Instead of I should be, it's I can be.
1: Yeah.
0: And then it's share yourself, right?
1: Yeah.
0: Just share yourself, even in cancellation. Isn't that fascinating? Can you do that? I think you can.
2: I'm going to share on my Instagram. I'm going to share those videos that I was telling people about, yeah. where it's like, this is what really happens. This is what you see is going on. And I look so loved and in this great relationship. This is what's happening.
0: Only if you share one pickle, one too.
2: You know,
0: Jen underscore Kirsch is where you can find Jen, and Tedesco Tony on Instagram as well. Shane Hewitt in The Night Shift. Thanks, friends.
1: Thank you.

0: 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Patricia. 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
1: Let's get to it.
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10: Good evening, I'm Ryan Knowles. Partly cloudy out there. We are sitting at 27, feels more like 33. Your full forecast is coming up. First, your top stories. Well, more details are emerging about the damage caused to the O-Train Western Extension during the Canada Day rainstorm. While assessments are ongoing, officials say several things will need to be replaced and the opening will more than likely be delayed. CTV's Leah LaRocque spoke with Richard Holder, the city's director of rail construction.
11: The July 1st storm flooded stations and rails, and now OC Transpo not ruling out ripping up part of the track.
12: I would say it's premature at this stage to know what can be salvaged and what needs to be fully replaced. Damage to the ballast, and there was damage to the track. It's not likely that much will be salvaged.
11: The repairs could be so extensive, the timeline for a complete opening likely pushed.
12: You know, one of the options that we're considering is, you know, a potential part opening of the system. Instead of the original plan, which is opening to Algonquin and to Moody at the same time, there is the possibility that we go for a partial opening.
10: In early 2027, city staff will present a report from an independent consultant that is reviewing the schedule for construction. Meantime, from last summer's dry spell to this year's record-breaking rainfall, farmers in the region say their crops can't catch a break. The relentless rain this summer is taking a toll on this year's harvest, with many farmers saying their fields haven't had a chance to dry out before the next storm rolls through. Angela Field is the director of the Ontario Federation.